0: مسائل مهمة جدا.
1: Beyond Gaza, the talks highlighted Ankara and Cairo's push to turn their improving bilateral relationship into broader regional cooperation. The Turkish foreign minister also expressed hope for a restored U.S.-Iran ceasefire and the reopening of the Strait of Hormuz, while pointing to the Mecca Joint Defense Agreement as an important step toward greater regional cooperation.
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1: The two countries are also expanding practical cooperation, including trade and transport connectivity, as Ankara and Cairo seek to build a stronger partnership alongside their growing political coordination.
3: Welcome back to the program. Joining me the first half to discuss the latest developments is political analyst Javed Rana. He's joining me from the Pakistani capital. Javed, welcome to Turkey's Diplomacy.
4: Thank you, Umar.
3: Javed, we were just watching that news report of the Turkish foreign minister. He was in Egypt last week, and they made multiple statements, actually. They talked about the special relationship that these countries shared, and most importantly, the radical action. Now, he says that Turkey, Qatar, and Egypt could take joint radical steps if Washington does not press Israel harder. Javed, what would that pressure realistically look like?
4: I think we have to look at in a bigger context, in a bigger picture. It's some kind of accumulated frustration by Turkey, accumulated frustration by other countries who have been part of the so-called Board of Peace. We have seen that at one particular point of time, apartheid Israel reluctantly admitted that it is going to implement this peace plan which is a part of the Board of Peace. So I think what has happened from there onwards, it's not just that the Israeli top officials, including Netanyahu, have been making the public statement that there's going to be no two-state solution. It has gone much beyond that. Israel was supposed to withdraw its troops from Gaza. And it was 53% territory it was holding. When this ceasefire agreement happened, when this Board of Peace came into being, and nonetheless, we have seen that it has gone from 53 to around 70 to 80%, and then 600 trucks at least were supposed to go inside occupied Gaza. That those have not been allowed. Few dozens, and not every day. And then genocide was supposed to be brought to an end. It was not brought to an end. It's still continuing. More than 1,000 Palestinians have been killed. Dozens of children have been killed. And thousands others have been wounded. And all these Palestinians in Gaza, they have been put into a corner. When 70 to 80% territory is under the effective control of apartheid regime, what else you can expect? There are makeshift arrangements where Palestinians are living, and there is no food, there is no clean drinking water, and look at the weather conditions. These people have nothing to eat, and then they are being bombed, and now. It was Turkey's efforts, which, as a matter of fact, convinced

0: prevailed upon Hamas, and Hamas dissolved its governing body and met the conditions laid down in the so-called peace plan. On the other hand, Israel not only decided not to implement it, but aggressively abused this peace plan, aggressively violated this peace plan, and then just a week ago, the Prime Minister of the apartheid entity Israel publicly announced that he is going to abandon this so-called peace plan. I think in that broader context, I think the statement coming from Turkish Foreign Minister makes sense. And when he says that the Turkey may go for a radical step along with Qatar and Egypt and probably other countries also, it doesn't mean that the Turkey is going to launch war against Israel. I think it means that these countries, along with Turkey, they may announce to essentially withdraw its support to the peace plan, come out of it, which means the Board of Peace would for all practical reasons, would be dismantled. It was Turkey which played a critical key role in creating some semblance of peace. And I think this grown-up frustration is a warning to Donald Trump that there are limits that the Turkey can put up with. Because essentially the plan by the Turkey was to create condition where genocide is brought to an end. That is still there. It was essentially designed to create conditions where some kind of a settlement of Palestinian issue could possibly be brought to a logical end. And I think there is no roadmap. Everything is going the other way around. So let's see how things unfold. But my understanding is that the apartheid Israel is pushing all these neighboring countries in the Middle East to the wall. And it is creating conditions where these countries are now thinking to resort to what Turkish Foreign Minister said, radical step to create counter conditions where apartheid Israel could possibly be, at least to begin with, diplomatically forced to give some sense of peace in the region.
1: Javed, we've been talking about, we know the main reason why Israel is not abiding by this plan. And the main reason is because Israel wants to take over and occupy the entire Gaza Strip, right? But there are other reasons as well. Tell me about that. Tell me about the elections. Tell me about the settler violence. Why is all of that? And we've seen that as well. That has been exaggerated. Of course, we've been seeing that settlers in the occupied West Bank, for example, the village of Qusra. Tell us about that. Tell us about some of the other reasons that why Israel is not abiding by this plan.
0: I think primary reasons we have already discussed. The secondary reasons are there is a domestic scene in the apartheid Israel, there's election campaign, and all these candidates contesting for the next prime minister of Israel, they are trying to project themselves who is going to be more brutal against the Palestinians, who is going to be more brutal against Iran, who is going to make more bombastic statement against Turkey. So I think in that broader context, Netanyahu made this statement that he's abandoning this so-called peace plan. So what are they doing? Who doesn't know about it? Everybody knows, the world knows is that in a very systematic manner, Israel is pushing people, expelling Palestinians from occupied West Bank, from East Jerusalem, from Gaza, by creating tough conditions, by more particularly in Gaza, by creating unlivable conditions for the Palestinians. So that is the actual plan. They have already set up a committee. It's not just creating condition. They have institutionalized a mechanism where they are expelling Palestinians from Gaza. That is a method in the madness. And these are the Americans who are providing diplomatic shield. These are the Americans who are providing it's a security shield to the apartheid regime's expansionist agenda. I think when we talk about that it is a Netanyahu specific problem, we actually narrow down the scale of the extremism, fascism that prevails in the wider spectrum of the Israeli society. Let's not underestimate the fascist nature of the society.

0: majority of the Israeli citizens, they want the genocide of the Palestinians. They want to expel them. I think if you find some element of leniency, they would say, expel them, but it should not be in a way which is perceived to be genocide. But most of them, they want to straight away expel them. And look at the literature, the religious theological literature of Israel. The Palestinians are animals. Rest of the world, they are the subhuman beings. So killing them is justified. Conducting their genocide is justified. They are all the animals. And rest of the world can be used to achieve their dirty political objectives. And so goes for their syllabus, their so-called scripture, the Talmud. I think it explains everything. It is contrary to the divine holy script in Torah, in Bible, and other things. It actually advocates the genocide, and that is something which has been in a very institutionalized manner made part and parcel in the policy making of Israel. I think the very nature of the extremist society is such that in future we should not expect that the Naftali Bennett or if there is any other candidate, if one of them emerged as a prime minister, we should not expect the situation would change. It will stay the same. Maybe it will have a different color. Maybe it would have a different shade. As long as any prime minister does not come up with some kind of statement for a two-state solution, I don't think there could be a resolution of this issue in a peaceful manner.
1: Javed, thank you for those comments. We have a news report on Iran. I'll get back to you in a bit. Iran's top negotiator and Parliament Speaker Mohammad Baqir Qalibaf has declared that the United States and Israel failed to achieve any of their goals in their recent war against Iran and said Tehran had emerged victorious from the war.
2: I want to say that today, in an unjust war led by the United States and the Zionist regime, our nation stood and fought bravely, with an open heart and without expecting anything in return. And I, as a servant and as a brother who is familiar with the details of this matter, declare with all my heart that we won this war in both military and political terms in the most literal sense of the word. I pointed out in my first interview during the Ramadan war, in the middle of the war, that I do not mean that we had destroyed the American and Zionist armies. Rather, I meant that the United States and Israel, with clear and explicit objectives, 9 official and written goals that they repeatedly announced, attacked us. But they failed to achieve any of these 9 goals at any level. This was the biggest and most absolute failure for the Americans and the Zionist regime. On the other hand, in terms of consolidating this victory in diplomatic and political affairs, the MOU is the document that stands as a document of honor for this victory.
1: Welcome back to the program. Javed, let's talk about Iran. The 60-day ceasefire deal has finally expired. Javed, now we have a stalemate. What would that mean for the region moving forward?
0: I think now the two blockades are essentially indicating the new shape of the war. It's a new shades of war and new coloring to the battle lines which have already been drawn. Iranian ports have been blocked by the U.S. warships. That's one shade of the war. And the Strait of the Hormuz, by and large, remains blocked. Yes, some commercial vessels, they, in a stealthy manner, they try to sail through the Oman side of the water. But again, the bigger picture is that there is an element of uncertainty, and the commercial vessels, by and large, they are reluctant to sail through. So I think the war is still there. Now the objective of the American is let's further destroy the Iranian economy. And that is also one form of accepting the defeat that in the battlefield, I have to be in agreement with the Iranian Speaker of the Parliament when he says that in a broader context, Americans have lost this war strategically. And now Americans are trying to find a new way out where they can create more tough conditions for the Iranian people, and the Iranian people would pressurize their government to surrender to the Americans. Again, this is a nonsense strategy which is in place.

0: But that's not the only strategy. I think now Iranian strategy is to delay it as long as possible. You may recall just a week ago, Iranian said that the bilateral deal between Iran and Oman has almost been finalized. Now, why the text of the deal is not being released? Iranians are, I think, in a very deliberate manner, they're delaying it. They want to take it up to October, November this year, when Republican, most probably they are going to lose elections in the USA. That means that Donald Trump would be politically, morally, would be in a very weak position, and perhaps also legally, because he won't be getting any support from the U.S. Congress. So I think that is a strategy which is in place when it comes to Tehran. So far as American strategy is concerned, they're still confused. They would try to project the naval blockade as an effective tool of a war, but I don't think that is going to deliver, because Pakistan has already given overland rights to Iran. There is around 800-900 kilometer long stretch of border between Pakistan and Iran. So I think that is a part of it. And then through Caspian Sea, I think the Iranian trade is there. And then Americans need to understand that unlike American population, the Muslim population, inherently, they have their threshold of pain, their threshold to put up with the pain is a far greater than those of the Western citizens. And people in the Muslim societies, usually whatever happens to them, at the end of the day, they put up with it, they say it's a God's will. And then when it comes to the Western societies, I don't think that threshold of tolerance is there. I think for Donald Trump to be defeated in the forthcoming election, it is sufficient to have a greater amount of inflation in the USA, price hike, skyrocketing price hike, and that is something which they would not put up with. And this could possibly cost a Republican to lose the election. When it comes to Iran, we have to see it's a hardline regime in Tehran. There is not that kind of the democratic culture which exists in the West. There have been large-scale protests in December last year and January this year, but I think that did not lead to the overthrow of a government, something the apartheid Israel were expecting, something the Americans were expecting. So I don't think if there are more tough conditions for the Iranians, they will rise up and they are going to overthrow their government. Yes, there is a resentment among people in Iran. Some of them, maybe 30-40% population, may be looking to change their government, but they don't have the power. So all the tools are there with the Iranian government. They are effectively in control. They have a very decentralized structure, and their military, their paramilitary forces, their police is intact. I don't think sooner the Iranian government is going to fall. So expecting that this naval blockade is going to lead more economic oppression, yes, it is going to, but it is not going to create condition where Iranian government is going to fall. So I think the tougher conditions are going to be had in terms of economic conditions, but the broader picture is that this stalemate, as we see on the ground, is going to continue, and I don't foresee an end to this kind of a confused stalemate in anytime soon in future.
1: Javed, let's talk about the Iranian leadership, and there are reports that the leadership is divided over what concessions to offer. How much room does Tehran actually have to negotiate right now?
0: I think there is a division between the political leadership and the Iranian Revolutionary Guards. Iranian Revolutionary Guards have a very hardline approach, and they are citing the past track record where the top political leadership, Imam Ali Khamenei, and they were very moderate. They wanted some kind of a political settlement, and they gave a lot of concessions, and the net result was that it was misperceived, and there have been at least, I think, multiple attacks on Iran from June onwards, multiple wars on Iran, and their moderate approach was misinterpreted. The top leadership was eliminated. I think the second and the

0: situation, they are getting a message that their violent attacks, aggressive attacks, retaliatory attacks against the Gulf states matters. And they will continue it. And their calculation is that if this war maybe if drawn up to maybe next for 1 year, 1.5 year, maybe up to next 6 months, this is going to generate conditions where Americans would stand defeated militarily in a very effective manner. Now we have to see that the eyes of the Pentagon, the radar system, have been destroyed. Their military bases, by and large, have been either destroyed altogether or they have been damaged to a point where they are non-functional. And now Americans are largely operating from their warships in the Arabian Sea, in the Mediterranean Sea, and also they have now pushed back to apartheid Israel, and they've been using their military infrastructure to operate against Iran. So Iran, IRGC has a success story to argue that they have the capacity and capability to defeat Americans. On the other hand, the political leadership, they want that they need to have some kind of a settlement. But the troubling part is that the IRGC argument is far more strong because Donald Trump turned out to be a kind of a character who has been nonsensically very untrustworthy. He has proven it. He has not complied with the memorandum of understanding, and he has not complied all the understanding which was developed between Iran and the U.S. through mediators over the period of last couple of months. So they are concluding that they need to stay ready militarily. The troubling part is that the Americans don't understand that at the end of the day, whenever they are defeated, they may leave this region, but these are going to be the Gulf states who are going to suffer the most, and they are suffering the most. Kuwait, I think, has been hit hard. Their largest power plant has been destroyed. Their largest desalination plant has been destroyed. So I think there is a crisis-like situation in Kuwait. And UAE doesn't want those kind of conditions to occur in their country. Saudi Arabia doesn't want it. Other states don't want it. But again, who is going to make Donald Trump understand? The policy of the apartheid Israel, I think, has been by and large successful because Israel, in the second phase of war, is not there directly. It has been using Americans as a proxy to fight their war, and then now Gulf states are trying to prevail upon Trump to end this war through a negotiated settlement. But again, it really depends on many ifs and buts because the Americans are not getting any face saving, and the lobbying, dirty lobbying tactics by apartheid Israelis are still there to continue this war.
1: Javed, thank you so much for that analysis. It was a pleasure having you on the program. Russian forces launched a missile attack on Kyiv early on Sunday, sparking fires in at least two districts and injuring two people, according to Ukrainian authorities.
2: Russian forces launched a missile attack on Kyiv early on Sunday, sparking fires in at least two districts of Ukraine's capital, Mayor Vitaly Klitschko said. The city's emergency service said two people were injured. The Kyiv City Military Administration reported that a commercial building caught fire in the Obolonsky district following the attack. Another building was reportedly set ablaze in the Holosivsky district, according to Kyiv Mayor Vitaly Klitschko. Emergency crews were deployed to the affected areas as authorities assessed the damage and worked to contain the fires. Reuters footage showed firefighters battling a large blaze at Kyiv's Book Market near the Pochena metro station. Russia has in recent weeks been staging intensive air attacks on Kyiv and other Ukrainian cities.
1: Welcome back to the program. Joining me now from the French capital is Mideast political analyst Dr. Abdunur Tomi. Abdunur, welcome to Turkey's Diplomacy.
3: Good morning, and thank you for having me on the program.
1: Abdunur, Ukraine says it has a new plan now to pressure Putin into ending the war, but Washington has said that it has not yet seen it. What leverage does Kyiv realistically still have at this stage of the war?

0: Actually, I mean, these conflicts and notes has been for 4 years now, and the latest development has shown or has given some teeth for Kiev to upward the level of this escalation. But at the same time, it is still in this actually impasse. I mean, it's very difficult to predict and how this will develop and to look for the possibility to break through, because as you mentioned in your question about the role of the U.S. And now the U.S., I particularly mean the U.S. administration, is got struck in the Iranian quagmire. And having said that, and this war that President Donald Trump wished, actually the Iranian war wished to be quick and fast, but unfortunately there is actually no the possibility to break through as a result of this equation of neither war nor peace. So this is impacting the ongoing war, the Russian-Ukrainian war. And on the same time, the European also has been actually lost in translation to some extent from the beginning of this war as a result of an incoherent approach how to deal with this conflict before it's actually starts in 2022, and this goes to Minsk 1 and Minsk 2 negotiations and the role of the German and the French at that time. But this is, again, we are in this deadlock. And the latest, actually, this morning statement from the EU foreign policy chief, Ms. Kaya Kallas, who actually gave an interview to the Die Welt, the daily German newspaper, about new sanctions and how these sanctions are irrelevant. And we saw the Russian wasn't impacted by the track of sanctions that started 4 years ago. And to the contrary, I mean, the Moscow has been gaining some advantage and moving forward, and also taking this impasse that is going on in the Gulf, the Iranian-US, Israeli-US war. So all these elements doesn't give any parameters in the in the sooner future for the possibility to have or go back to the process of, I won't say negotiation, but at least of talks to the possibility to breakthrough that will lead to trust between Ukraine and Russia.
1: Abdinur Witkoff and Jared Kushner are back in the region. Actually, yesterday he had a meeting, Jared Kushner, he met the Hamas delegation in Cairo, and today he's going to meet Israeli Prime Minister Benjamin Netanyahu. And Putin has also said that I'm ready to receive Witkoff and Kushner. Abdinur, tell me, can we find any diplomatic breakthrough here?
0: Actually, it's a good and a fair question, because when we speak about diplomacy, and particularly in the U.S. diplomacy, I mean, we are in this dilemma. I mean, who's running the show in the State Department? I mean, is it the White House, the State Department, and the bridge with the Pentagon, and some powerful voices like think tanks in Washington, D.C.? Actually, we know the role of those think tanks, how actually they use to establish policies for the decision makers. But unfortunately, we saw these two actors, I mean, Mr. Kushner and Mr. Witkoff, I mean, who don't have any diplomatic background and leverage to actually to some extent credibility. I mean, they have been acting as a real estate actors and businessmen for sure. But when it comes to politics, and we saw how politics, I mean, it has nothing to do with real estate business.

0: business and when it comes to the business. And this, I'm sorry, I mean to mention this actually old book of Montesquieu when it comes to the soft business. So all these elements let actually the observers and even the actors on the field in this perplexed because they don't know what's going on. I'm sure, I mean, we are talking about diplomacy, but here it's sometimes it just these public statements for whether the voters and to the public opinions, I mean, nationally and regionally. But there are behind the scenes actors who have been actually working to at least look for, I mean, again, to break through, to bring those belligerents, whether in the Middle East or in the Ukrainian-Russian conflict, to sit and talk. So, again, these two actors, Mr. Kushner and Mr. Witkoff, I mean, their role is actually, their job description is not clear. I mean, and again, I'm sure they have close ties with the State Department decision makers at the State Department and to some extent in the Pentagon and the White House. But this is, it's not about real estate. This is not about business. This is about the future of the people and the stability of the region, whether in Europe or in the Middle East.
1: Abdurnu, let's talk about Turkish diplomacy. Turkey has hosted talks before and helped broker the grain deal, as we all know. How can Ankara play a renewed mediating role if this latest push for negotiations goes anywhere?
0: And again, speaking about diplomacy and the region and across the globe now, and particularly when it comes, and there is this actually bridge between Europe and the Middle East, and when it comes to tensions and turmoil. And Turkey has positioned itself from day one, I mean, whether in the Ukraine-Russia conflict or in Iran-Israel, U.S.-Israel war against Iran. So has Ankara did position itself on that posture of a serious and a trustworthy broker and mediator as a result of its peace, diplomacy, and stability, and eventually development. So all these has given to these elements has have given to Ankara a strong say in these dialectic of equation of neither war nor peace. And to some extent, we saw the role of the Turkey president himself, who has been a strong voice and has closed ties and the balance relations, whether with the Ukrainian president and the Russian president on one hand, and with the U.S. President. And of course, he is actually a role and that has been played as a mediator between the Palestinian factions and the U.S. to some extent. And this is goes for the great work that his foreign minister, the Turkey foreign minister, Mr. Fidan, who has been very, very active and has been a strong leader in the region.
1: Abdurnu, we've seen Turkey has mediated in conflicts from Ukraine to Somalia and is actively working to end the genocide in Gaza and also to stop the war in Iran. Abdurnu, how does Ankara sustain credibility as a mediator with so many competing regional interests?
0: And of course, it is as a result of the complex of local politics for the Turkey on one hand, and also because Turkey has been facing domestic terrorism and so on, and the question of the Syrian migrants for years who did handle that, I mean, from the human perspective, very, very, very, very well. And so this is he has given to Turkey, as I stated earlier, that credibility for being, first of all, a neutral and independent voice and also player, and with having that balanced foreign policy with that based on stability and peace, diplomacy and humanitarian stability. And he will extend that, I mean, not only in eastern Africa, and even in the Sahel in west,

0: Africa as well. So all these, again, gave Turkey this role to play, and we saw the latest Mecca agreement, and this is not an easy work to do. I mean, this is a huge achievement for Turkey, Pakistan, and Saudi Arabia, in that it actually it's a geopolitical shift in the region. So this is, has given leverage for Turkey's credibility to position itself as a mediator and a trustworthy actor. And this, as a result of its geopolitics and geoeconomics and strategic position on one hand, and the pragmatism and the rational foreign policy that this administration of President, the Turkey President Recep Tayyip Erdogan, who has this approach of peace and stability in not only in the region but in the world.
1: Dr. Abdunnur Tumi, thank you so much for that analysis. Always a pleasure having you on the program.
0: Thank you.
1: That brings us to the end of our program. Thanks for joining us. I'll see you tomorrow. Bye for now.

0: hundreds of people in Pakistan took part in nationwide protests and marches organized by the Islamist political party Jamaat-e-Islami against rising fuel prices, high taxes, and soaring inflation.
1: We are the people of Pakistan protesting here in Lahore on Mar Road against levy charges and extra taxes on petroleum products. We demand from the government of Pakistan, please release and minimize the levy charges and minimize the taxes on petroleum masnuat. We are Jamaat-e-Islami Pakistan and demanding from government, please give relief the people from taxes.
0: The demonstrations also highlighted local public concerns and called on the government to provide relief measures for citizens struggling with the rising cost of living. Protesters carried banners and placards, chanting slogans against inflation and increasing petroleum prices. Party leaders said the growing economic burden on ordinary people has made it difficult for many families to meet their daily needs.
2: Japan's economy grew slower than expected in April to June. Government data showed on Monday as private consumption softened due to headwinds from higher raw material costs and supply disruptions linked to the Middle East war. The annualized 1.1% increase in gross domestic product compared with a median market estimate of 2.0% growth in a Reuters poll. It also followed an upwardly revised 1.9% expansion in the previous quarter, extending the economy's growth streak to three consecutive quarters. The reading translates into a quarterly rise of 0.3%, compared with the median estimate of a 0.5% increase. Private consumption, which accounts for more than half of economic output, was flat, falling short of a market estimate of a 0.5% increase. Consumption and wage trends are key factors the BOJ is watching to gauge economic strength and determine the need for additional rate hikes.
0: About 8.6 million Americans, or 5.3% of the U.S. workforce, currently hold more than one job, marking the longest sustained streak of multi-job holding since 2009, according to the latest jobs report for July. Social media is filled with young people documenting their side hustles, but data shows that multiple job holding is not confined to Gen Z. Across all age groups, the rate has remained consistently above 5% of the workforce for three consecutive years. For many, the motivation is financial. Real wages have barely budged over the past year, while rent, groceries, and insurance premiums have continued to climb. One worker in Washington, D.C., who held three jobs simultaneously before transitioning to a full-time role earlier this year, said the extra income initially felt like a smart use of time.
3: It's more really exciting because you're like, oh, I'm earning more money. I'm like using my time really wisely. And so you don't really realize that you're stretched then until you have these weeks where you're working a 50-hour work week.
0: But the breaking point was not the long hours alone. She said the math did not add up once convenience costs were factored in.
3: I realized I was actually spending way more money on convenience fees. So like Ubering to a job, getting takeout because I couldn't, I didn't have any time to cook dinner. So actually when I pulled back on one of my jobs, I ended up saving more money just on my day-to-day expenses because I had time to prep for the week, strategize on using the metro or the transit system, the bus. And so when I was able to do that, I actually saved a lot more money.
0: The July jobs report underscores a broader economic reality. For many working Americans, a single full-time job no longer covers basic living costs. But as some workers are discovering, the fourth job is not always the answer. Sometimes it is the one they quit. Yeah. average daily raw coal production by large-scale industrial firms in China during the first half of 2026 hit the second highest historical level for the period, the China National Coal Association reported, underscoring coal's continued status as the mainstay of energy security. Enterprises with annual main business revenue of 20 million yuan or more produced 13.07 million tons during the first 6 months, the association revealed. As the backbone of China's energy system, coal output has maintained steady operation in 2026, delivering solid support for national energy security amid high seasonal demand. China has now entered the peak summer energy consumption season, with temperatures in most parts of the country above the perennial average and some regions struck by periodic heat waves. To cope with extreme weather and shore up coal supply for the summer peak, the coal sector has tapped into the strengths of large-scale modern and intelligent coal mines, keeping national coal production and distribution stable and orderly. Looking ahead to the second half of 2026, experts said they expect China's macroeconomy to sustain steady and relatively fast expansion. With wider application of AI plus scenarios and surging energy demand from big data and computing power, overall energy consumption will continue climbing. In this context, coal will remain the mainstay of China's safe and stable energy supply and a key force providing fundamental backup.

0: Portugal and world soccer star Cristiano Ronaldo says this season is likely to be his last as a player after a glittering career in an interview with Vogue magazine about his recent wedding. The 41-year-old married his partner Georgina Rodriguez on Tuesday and is contemplating a future orientated around his family. A five-time Ballon d'Or and five-time Champions League winner, Ronaldo has won league titles in England, Spain, Italy, and Saudi Arabia and is the all-time top goal scorer in men's international football. The Portugal captain has spent almost 4 years at Saudi Pro League champions Al Nassr, where he has 1 year remaining on his contract. Ronaldo is only 24 goals away from scoring outstanding 1,000 senior career goals.
1: Well, I'm obviously extremely happy with the performance, with the results, and winning the first trophy. We talked about the desire that we have to start the season and to show ourselves how much we want it. And I certainly saw a lot of positive things there against a top opponent. Probably there is more belief. You know how to do it. You know what it takes to win it, and the contribution of everybody, because last season that was

0: The biggest asset of the team, that every single player contributed to make us champion, that we know that that's going to be exactly the same. We want to go through it again, you know, and the desire comes that I want to live that moment again. I want to live other moments even bigger than them. And we know what it's going to take. We know the difficulty of the task. That's why we never done it in this football club, to win it again. So we know that it's going to demand something special, and we are ready for it.
1: I think a big part of the game is in the first goal we concede. Unfortunately, after 30 seconds, we concede the first one. I think after the goal we conceded, the reaction was good. Before they scored the second goal, we had 3-4 chances to score and to draw the game. Unfortunately, we missed the chance, and then with the second goal, became more difficult. In general, I'm always concerned, even when we win games. So imagine now that we didn't win the game, but this is the beginning. We have many things that we need to do better. But again, I think it was good reaction after the first goal we conceded. And now try to reset, analyze the game, and think from Tuesday about next game.
2: Atletico Madrid have signed Tottenham Hotspur captain Cristiano Romero until June 2031 after 5 seasons in North London. Financial details were not disclosed. British media reported Atletico paid around $46 for the 28-year-old. The centre-back made 156 appearances and scored 13 goals for Spurs across all competitions, initially joining the Premier League club on loan from Atalanta in 2021 before making the move permanent. Romero drew criticism at the end of last season for traveling to Argentina before the club's final league match against Everton, with Spurs still fighting to secure their Premier League status. The Argentina international was a member of the squad that won the 2022 World Cup and also featured in the 2026 tournament, including the final. Inter Milan have signed England international wingback Dejan Spence from Tottenham Hotspur on a contract running until the end of June 2031. British media reported that the Serie A champions paid around $30 million for the 26-year-old. Spence departs from the North London side after 4 years, where he made 85 appearances and won the Europa League. Limited first-team opportunities saw him spend time on loan at Stade Rennais, Leeds United, and Genoa before eventually establishing himself at Spurs. The England international was also part of Thomas Tuchel's squad at the 2026 FIFA World Cup, making 8 appearances, including England's victory in the third-place playoff. At Inter, Spence will link up with fellow English defender John Stones, who joined the Italian club on a 2-year contract after leaving Manchester City. Champions League title holder Paris Saint-Germain bolstered its star-studded attack by signing World Cup hero Ferran Torres from Barcelona on a 5-year contract. PSG announced the signing in a statement without giving financial details. Sports Daily L'Equipe said the club was paying the Spanish champion 50 million euros for Torres. The 26-year-old Torres scored Spain's winning goal during extra time of the World Cup final against a robust and physical Argentina side. Brought on as a second-half substitute, he pounced on a bouncing ball and drove a left-foot shot under the crossbar. It was his only goal of the competition, and he said it was scored by 47 million people, referring to Spain's population. The transfer to PSG is his second big move. Barcelona signed Torres from Manchester City during the January 2022 transfer window for a reported fee of 55 million euros. Before joining City in 2020, he played for Valencia.
3: A day of tactical brilliance on the Bosphorus delivered 2 new world champions as Italy's Alessandro Tomasi and France's Vaina Pico claimed the men's and women's Formula Wing titles in a dramatic finale to the World Championships in Istanbul on Saturday. 23-year-old Tomasi from Lake Garda made the crucial tactical call that decided the men's crown, finding stronger wind on

right side of the course, while rival Francesco Capuzzo headed left in search of pressure. Tomasi's gamble paid off as he established an early lead and never looked back, steadily extending his advantage to claim the biggest prize of his career. His Italian teammate Capuzzo, who also entered the grand final with a crucial one-bullet advantage as a top qualifier, had to settle for silver for the second successive year. France's Thomas Proust completed the men's podium with bronze, adding another major medal to his continental success earlier in the season. The women's competition produced its own share of drama, with French teenager Picot overcoming both health problems and defending champion Maddalena Spanu of Italy to claim her maiden world title.

I'm Sudha Azar with your global weather update. Let's start. Across much of Europe, light clouds are moving quickly across the region. Athens will be partly cloudy at 32 degrees, while Ankara is sunny at 28. Farther west, warmer conditions take hold for most of the continent. Rome is partly cloudy at 32 degrees, and Berlin is cloudy at 20. In the Balkans, temperatures remain on the warmer side. Toronto is partly cloudy at 32 degrees, while Pristina has similar weather at 28. The Middle East warms up today, though. Mecca peaks at 41 degrees and Baghdad is sunny at 45. In Central Asia, Almaty is partly cloudy at 30 degrees, while Baku is sunny at 31. Farther east, Bangkok has a thunderstorm at 35 degrees and Urumqi is rainy at 23. Across Africa, Casablanca is partly cloudy at 27 degrees, while Tripoli is sunny at 34. In North America, Toronto is partly cloudy and Los Angeles has similar weather at 29. In South America, Buenos Aires is at 12 degrees, while Caracas is rainy at 27. Across Oceania, Sydney is cloudy at 17 degrees, while Port Moresby is at 28 for today. That's the latest global weather update. 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

President Donald Trump welcomed the fresh security agreement forged by Turkey, Saudi Arabia, and Pakistan, framing the regional trilateral deal as a positive step toward broader security cooperation. Very happy to see that Saudi Arabia, Turkey, and Pakistan have recently and finally signed the Mecca Joint Defense Agreement, he wrote on his Truth Social platform. It shows how the Middle East is coming together and how countries will finally be able to defend themselves in a more meaningful way, he wrote, calling it a big, bold, important step. The three-way agreement signed August 7th comes amid a U.S.-Iran war that has extended violence to the region, including Iran-backed Houthi rebel attacks. The three countries will also share a commitment to participating in efforts to resolve the conflict between Iran and the United States. Under the pact, the three countries plan to establish strategic, political, and military mechanisms involving their defense and foreign ministers, as well as chiefs of general staff or armed forces commanders. Military cooperation is expected to expand gradually, beginning with command post and field exercises before progressing to joint drills involving land, naval and air forces, air defense assets and unmanned systems. Saudi Arabia, whose critical infrastructure and oil facilities have come under attack as part of the war in Iran, has been looking to diversify its defense partnerships. In September, Pakistan and Saudi Arabia signed a mutual defense pact that also defines any attack on either nation as an attack on both.

Turkish President Recep Tayyip Erdogan said Egypt could join the defense agreement recently signed by Turkey, Saudi Arabia, and Pakistan, describing Cairo's accession as possible and the pact as open to further members. Speaking to Al Jazeera in an exclusive interview for Al Mukabala, Erdogan said the Mecca Joint Defense Agreement commits signatories to taking unified steps should any of them come under external attack. The Turkish president also added that Egypt's participation was among the options for its future expansion. The deal, also known as the Mecca Pact, was signed in the Holy City last Friday by Turkey, Saudi Arabia, and Pakistan.

It stipulates that an armed attack against any of the three would be treated as an attack against them all, a collective deterrence provision that analysts have compared to NATO's Article 5. However, officials in Islamabad have cautioned against interpreting it as a NATO equivalent or as being directed at any single country. Erdogan spoke on a range of regional issues, including tensions over the Strait of Hormuz and the wars in Syria, Gaza, and Lebanon. The Turkish leader said reopening the strait was a priority for Ankara, arguing that its continued closure served no one's interests. He credited Qatar with playing an important role in mediation efforts to halt fighting in the region. President Erdogan pledged that Turkey would not leave its neighbors to face regional turmoil alone, singling out Syria, Gaza, and Lebanon. He said Ankara would do everything in its power to support stability in Syria, noting his plans to visit the country and that Syria's Kurds would have a share of peace and stability. He added that Turkey would also continue to strengthen ties with Kurdish communities and safeguard their rights across the region. Concerning Gaza, Erdogan said Turkey cannot leave Gaza alone and would do whatever was necessary to support it. He said Hamas was meeting its commitments in good faith while Israel continued its war. On Europe, Erdogan said the European Union did not appear willing to admit Turkey, adding that membership was no longer a priority for Ankara and that Europe would be the loser as a result. He also said he had received a promise from Trump regarding F-35 fighter jets and was waiting for it to be honored. Standing beside Erdogan during the NATO summit in Ankara last month, Trump said his administration would lift the Qatsa sanctions imposed on Turkey in December 2020 over the S-400 purchase and said a return to the F-35 program was something certainly we'd consider.

The Israeli military was seen on Sunday in the West Bank town of Kusra, following a week-long siege imposed by militant invader attempting to drive Palestinians from their land. Residents of Kusra say the military presence coincided with efforts by local municipal workers to repair damaged infrastructure. Under the watchful eye of patrolling soldiers and military vehicles, municipal staff worked to fix water pipes along the roadside to restore essential services to the local population. Invader have been besieging homes in Kusra for almost a week, intensifying pressure on Palestinians in an area where rights groups say settlers are mounting a concerted effort to seize more land, further eating into territory where Palestinians aim to establish a state. Palestinians say the enforcement distinction is meaningless in a territory where they are subject to Israeli military law, while settlers are governed by Israeli civil law. They accuse the military of aiding the settlers and using the enforcement distinction as an excuse for inaction.

0: the funeral of 14-year-old Palestinian Suhail Salef, who was killed by gunfire from Israeli soldiers while collecting firewood in Khan Yunis in the southern Gaza Strip, was held.
1: Allahu Akbar.
0: Salef had gone out to collect firewood for his family's needs near the yellow line in the Shakush area, south of Khan Yunis, when he was killed by Israeli soldiers' gunfire. His body was handed over to his family from the morgue at Nasser Hospital, where it had been taken. At the hospital morgue, Salef's mother, Ranan Salef, wept as she stayed by her son's body while relatives tried to comfort the family. Following the funeral prayer, the body of 14-year-old Salef was carried on the shoulders of mourners to a cemetery for burial. With U.S. support, Israel has been carrying out what Palestinian sources describe as a genocide in the Gaza Strip since October 7, 2023. According to Palestinian sources, more than 73,000 Palestinians have been killed and more than 174,000 injured. Women and children make up the majority of those killed, while approximately 90% of the infrastructure in the Gaza Strip has been destroyed as a result of Israeli attacks.
2: Amputees in Gaza are struggling to secure access to prosthetics and recovery services, further hindering journeys to regain mobility that can already take months or even years. Surviving an airstrike was only the beginning for thousands of Palestinians who have suffered amputations in Gaza. With prosthetic materials and rehabilitation services in short supply, many are struggling to regain independence. 13-year-old Omar Halawa lost his right leg from above the knee in an Israeli airstrike last year that killed several of his cousins. Nearly a year later, he is still waiting for a suitable prosthetic limb. Halawa and his family now live in displacement tents west of Gaza City. Their harsh living conditions make his recovery even harder, and repeated visits to hospitals and a prosthetic center have brought little progress.
3: ولكن لحتى الآن ما تمش توفير المواد الخام للمفصل عشان يركبوا له طرف كل ما بنروح بيحكوا لنا ما فيش للي فوق المفصل ابني بات رجله اليمين من فوق المفصل طبعا فهنا مشكلة احنا لنا سنة يعني بنداوم على المستشفيات بنروح على الأطراف.
2: Ghassan Salman lost one leg in an Israeli strike and suffered multiple fractures in the other. Despite limited resources, medical teams are striving to provide amputees with basic support. Their efforts include manufacturing prosthetic limbs locally from simple materials to help patients regain some mobility.
4: إن شاء الله ربنا سبحانه وتعالى يكون في مواد أحسن وأفضل لأنه علم الأطراف الصناعية بالخارج قوي وواسع وكان ممكن يكون أفضل لو في مواد تدخل أو أتعالج برا.

0: Hundreds of displaced Palestinians have taken shelter in the Gaza city of Deir al-Balah and are currently fighting for common needs like water and food supply. Nasser Gabin, who was displaced from Deir al-Balah, lamented on the lack of ample water supply.
1: Nothing has improved. We say that when Hamas decommissions their weapons, we could return to our homes. We are done with this suffering. I do not have a water tank of 250 liters to preserve the water. I have only a small amount for seven people. As you can see, we get water only once a day.
0: Adib al-Namir was walking barefoot toward the water truck carrying dented jerry cans to hose whatever he can into them for his family of 15. He said they all live in one tent.
2: Life has become very difficult. We are sick of living in tents. You, your wife, and your children, together with your son, his wife, and his children, 15 people live in one tent. Even charity kitchens were relatively better when the war started. Today, there is nothing. No charity kitchens or aid. There is no aid.
0: Palestinians also reported insufficient food and a decline in the number of charity kitchens serving the displaced population in the war-ravaged Gaza Strip. Dalia Kriwat was cooking a meal of fried eggplants for her eight children outside her tent. Charity kitchens and aid boxes, she said, are scarce.
3: We are suffering from everything, from fire, food, and water to charity kitchens. When we want to drink, we walk a kilometer to get some water. Today is Friday. We are cooking eggplants. People want to eat chicken or meat, but there is nothing. Our situation is difficult. The tarps are worn out, and my bathroom is badly damaged.
0: I want to say that today, in an unjust war led by the United States and the Zionist regime, our nation stood and fought bravely, with an open heart and without expecting anything in return. And I, as a servant and as a brother who is familiar with the details of this matter, declare with all my heart that we won this war in both military and political terms in the most literal sense of the word. I pointed out in my first interview during the Ramadan war, in the middle of the war, that I do not mean that we had destroyed the American and Zionist armies. Rather, I meant that the United States and Israel, with clear and explicit objectives, nine official and written

0: goals that they repeatedly announced attacked us, but they failed to achieve any of these 9 goals at any level. This was the biggest and most absolute failure for the Americans and the Zionist regime. On the other hand, in terms of consolidating this victory in diplomatic and political affairs, the MOU is the document that stands as a document of honor for this victory.
1: A television station affiliated with the government-allied National Resistance Forces released footage Saturday showing the damage at Mocha Port after an attack by Iran-backed Houthi rebels on Friday night. The footage showed damaged boats, warehouses, and debris inside the port. The National Resistance Forces are commanded by Tariq Saleh, the powerful nephew of Yemen's late strongman leader Ali Abdullah Saleh. Yemen's military said the Houthis attacked the Red Sea port of Mocha under the control of the internationally recognized government. Port Director Abdul Malik al-Sharabi told journalists that Friday evening's attack killed 3 people, including 2 Marines, and that port operations had been suspended. Military spokesperson Colonel Majed al-Nazili said in a statement that the Houthis fired 6 ballistic missiles. The Houthis' attack was the latest on government-held areas and on neighboring Saudi Arabia, part of an escalation threatening to plunge Yemen back into civil war. Analysts say the escalation reflects how Iran is scaling up pressure on the United States and its regional allies.

Russia said on Sunday that its forces continued striking Ukraine's port infrastructure and maritime vessels used for the interests of the Ukrainian military. And Ukraine reported on the same day of attacking on a Russian large logistics hub and Russian missile system, according to their latest updates on the conflict. The Russian Ministry of Defense reported that over the past 24 hours, Russian forces launched airstrikes on vessels transporting supplies for the Ukrainian forces located in the port of Odessa and attacked the unmanned boat production workshop near the port and the mooring area of Ukrainian patrol boats near the port of Vilkov. In the Black Sea waters east of Odessa, the Russian forces attacked a dry cargo ship transporting weapons from Western countries to Ukraine. In addition, Russian forces carried out cluster strikes on military industrial enterprises in Kyiv, a refinery in Poltava Oblast, and a metallurgical plant in Dnipropetrovsk Oblast, using land-based and air-based high-precision weapons, as well as long-range attack drones. On the same day, Ukraine's defense ministry reported early that morning, Ukrainian forces launched a large-scale drone attack on the logistics hub of Russia's large online retailer Wildberries in the Moscow region. The logistics hub covers an area of 250,000 square meters and is the largest warehouse facility of Wildberries, said the report. 7 of the 10 large warehouses of Wildberries have so far been shut down. The Ukrainian Navy said on the same day that it had struck the Russian Bastion missile system and launch positions deployed in Crimea in the early hours of that day. For a long time, the Russian military has frequently used the Bastion to launch Onyx supersonic missiles and Zircon hypersonic missiles to attack southern Ukraine and other regions, said the Ukrainian Navy.

A drone attack blamed on Ukraine severely damaged a major DIY and construction shopping mall in the city of Donetsk in Russian-controlled Ukraine. Russian media reported on Sunday, quoting the local emergency service. Suddenly, we heard the buzzing of a drone, and there was the first explosion. Then we looked out the window and saw another drone. We saw it, we heard the buzzing, and then a huge explosion and immediately flames. Local emergencies ministry reported that the attack happened at 22:32 on Saturday evening. The fire engulfed all of the 14,000 square meters of the building, but no one died or was injured during the incident. There was no immediate official reaction from Kyiv on the strike. The attack was the third of its kind in a week. Two malls of the same chain were hit on Monday, August 10th in Makiivka, and on Friday, August 14th, in Yenikiv.

The shopping center, now known under the name of Galactica, was a part of the Ukrainian epicenter group before the pro-Russian separatists took Yenikiev and Makiivka under control in 2014. Yenikiev and Makiivka are in the Donetsk region, one of four regions of Ukraine that Russia partly occupies and claimed as its own in 2022 in a move condemned as illegal by most countries at the United Nations General Assembly.

0: United States President Donald Trump has ordered the Pentagon to scale back joint military exercises with close ally South Korea, citing his very good relationship with North Korean leader Kim Jong-un.
1: Thank you, everybody.
0: He also noted on Truth Social that South Korea had recently declined to join the U.S. in the denuclearization of Iran. Trump said in his social media post, these exercises are not only costly, with much of these costs paid for by the United States of America, but send a signal that is totally inappropriate and hostile. Seoul said it was reviewing Trump's comments, adding it hoped a favorable relationship between Washington and Pyongyang could lead to meaningful talks. Earlier, South Korea said the drills with the U.S. would proceed as scheduled. It comes after North Korea this month conducted ballistic missile tests banned by the United Nations. Trump said that it was too late to cancel, as the U.S. and South Korea were due to start their annual military exercises on Monday. He added, while somewhat unrelated, I recently asked the president of South Korea if they would like to join us in the denuclearization of the Islamic Republic of Iran, and they said, no thanks. This is not the first time that the U.S. president has sought to end the exercises with South Korea. After a historic 2018 summit in Singapore with Kim, he called the military drills expensive and provocative.
2: This wasn't a well-coordinated, hey, we really need to lower the tensions, and South Korean position is changing, which gives us room to do it. This was a very hasty Sunday night decision on Truth Social that came out that really now causes a lot of angst in a relationship that the administration talks about being a model ally, and that, you know, the alliance talks about being ironclad. You know, I think that the bigger question here is, what is the message to Seoul, and why are they doing this, and why are they doing it at such a late hour, considering, you know, we're just hours away from the exercises supposed to have begun, and to now say, after all the prep has been done and all of the, you know, troops have already been moved into the region, you know, then to say that we're going to do reductions is wasteful, first of all, and very, you know, it has to be very confusing. It has to be very frustrating for those involved in the exercises themselves, but I think really speaks to a lot of larger tensions that are going on in the U.S.-South Korea relationship at the moment.

China has marked the 100th anniversary of the birth of former President Jiang Zemin, a leader who guided the country through a pivotal period of economic and political transformation. President Xi Jinping led a commemorative ceremony at the Great Hall of the People in Beijing, calling on the Communist Party to carry forward Jiang's legacy. Once an automobile factory manager and later the party chief of Shanghai, Jiang unexpectedly rose to China's top leadership position in 1989. Following the death of Deng Xiaoping in 1997, Jiang consolidated his authority and continued the economic reforms that helped transform China into a major global economic power. His years in power included the return of Hong Kong to Chinese rule, rapid economic growth, and China's accession to the World Trade Organization in 2001. Jiang also strengthened Beijing's international profile, hosting world leaders and overseeing the successful bid for the 2008 Olympic Games. He handed the Communist Party leadership to Hu Jintao in 2002 and stepped down as president the following year.

0: magnitude 7.5 earthquake on Sunday, noting that as of 7:30 of the day, the disaster had caused 289 deaths and 4,187 injuries. The death toll was revised down by 5 from the previous day's figure, but the agency did not explain the reason yet. According to the updated data, 143 people remained missing, and another 354 were rescued in the earthquake. The UNGRD of Colombia also reported that the disaster had affected 120,238 families, or 185,016 people. It also reported that 66 buildings had collapsed, while 26,945 homes were destroyed, and 127,557 others damaged. A 7.5 magnitude earthquake jolted Colombia at 7:34 Monday local time, according to the China Earthquake Network Center. The quake severely hit 32 cities across the nation. The aftermath of a powerful earthquake is visible across Riau, located on Flores Island in Indonesia's Manggarai Regency, where large rocks and debris have fallen onto roads, and several buildings were badly damaged or partially collapsed. The magnitude 7.7 earthquake struck the area Saturday, causing damage across parts of the island as residents assess the destruction and mourn those who died. In Riau, a church suffered extensive damage, with cracks running through its walls and parts of the interior damaged. Religious statues and other items remained inside amid debris and broken sections of the building. A mosque was also severely damaged, with parts of its walls and structure collapsed, leaving it unsafe for worshipers.
1: Kebetulan saya, anak saya ada tidur di lokasi masjid. 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Itu kejadiannya cepat sekali.
0: Despite the destruction, Muslim residents continued their religious activities outside the damaged mosque, gathering in the compound to pray in the open air. The earthquake has damaged buildings that have long served as gathering places for the community.
2: Karena kondisi gempa susulan yang terus-menerus terjadi, bahkan dalam beberapa jam kadang ada getaran, sehingga walaupun kita melaksanakan sholat secara berjamaah di luar, tetap ada perasaan dan kekhawatiran kami ketika melaksanakan ibadah tersebut. 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
0: Residents now face the difficult task of recovering while dealing with the loss of family members and neighbors. As people pray together, the destruction around them remains a stark reminder of the powerful earthquake that struck Flores Island Saturday.

Heavy rains in the Philippines caused by a southwest monsoon flooded many streets in Manila on Monday. The main northern Luzon region has also been experiencing persistent rain. Last week, over 12,000 people were displaced by floods and torrential rains, while several cities and towns in the north suspended classes on Friday and Saturday. Disaster response officials said Sunday. The monsoon rains were preceded by a tropical storm that left at least 6 people dead. 4 villagers were killed last week in a landslide and rockslide in the provinces of Bengay and Rizal, according to Philippine officials. Authorities continue to monitor flood-prone areas as heavy rain raised concerns about further flooding and landslides. Residents in affected areas were urged to remain alert and follow instructions from local authorities as the monsoon rains persisted.

A landslide triggered by torrential rainfall in the country's southern region has killed one person and injured three others. The landslide struck a residential apartment building in Gyeongje, South Gyeongsang Province, burying the building's first floor under mud and debris. Rescue workers rushed to the scene and pulled three residents from the building. However, one of the victims later died in hospital. South Korea's weather agency has issued heavy rain warnings for parts of the southern region. Some areas have recorded up to 800 millimeters, or more than 31 inches, of rain since Saturday. The heavy rainfall has been accompanied by thunderstorms and lightning. In the coastal city of Gyeongje, near Busan, rivers have overflowed and roads have been flooded, disrupting traffic and leaving some residents stranded. Authorities have evacuated around 100 residents due to the risk of further landslides. Meanwhile, rescue teams are working to reach around 20 people who remain stranded in the area. Officials are urging residents to stay away from flood-prone and landslide-risk areas as heavy rain continues to affect southern South Korea.

More than 200,000 utility customers were without power across Hawaii at midday on Sunday after Hurricane Lala brushed the Big Island before being downgraded to a tropical storm. About 219,000 customers across Hawaii were without power as of 12:05 p.m. Hawaii Standard Time, according to PowerUtages.com. Outages in Oahu, the most populated island, had decreased from over 220,000 to around 130,000 as of Sunday morning, state officials said during a press conference. State officials received reports of at least 100 homes damaged, Hawaii Governor Josh Green said on Sunday. Hawaiian Electric had warned customers on Saturday evening that repair efforts were being hampered as hurricane-force winds toppled trees and rain-flooded roadways. Lala had battered Hawaii's southern areas with flash floods like we've never seen, a state official said. State officials also urged residents to stay indoors after at least one person was reported dead in a car-related accident. About 117 people were in shelters as of Sunday morning.

At least two people were killed on Sunday as a major wildfire swept across the Greek island of Salamina, west of Athens, authorities said. The victims were found in the village of Peristeria, where strong winds rapidly pushed the flames through the area and complicated firefighting efforts. Around 260 firefighters were deployed to tackle the blaze, supported by 15 ground teams, 10 aircraft, and 8 helicopters. Emergency crews worked to contain the fire as powerful gale force winds continued to fuel the flames and increase the risk of the blaze spreading to nearby communities. The island was placed under a high wildfire alert on Sunday as Greece faced hot, dry, and windy conditions that have increased the risk of fires across several parts of the country. Authorities urge residents in affected areas to remain alert and follow evacuation instructions if necessary, while firefighting operations continued both from the ground and the air.

Residents of the southern Spanish town of Niebla line the streets on Sunday to applaud and bid farewell to members of Spain's military emergency unit after 10 days battling a devastating wildfire. The blaze, which broke out near Niebla on August 6th, affected more than 38,000 hectares and prompted a major firefighting operation involving regional and national emergency services.

firefighters worked around the clock to contain the flames as the fire swept through large areas of the Huelva and Seville provinces. On Sunday morning, Andalusian Regional President Juan Manuel Moreno announced that the wildfire had been stabilized after more than a week of intensive firefighting efforts. Moreno described the blaze as the most aggressive wildfire he had witnessed during his time as head of the regional government.

0: Firefighters worked through the night to battle Belgium's biggest wildfire on record. By Sunday morning, authorities said it had burned over 7,400 acres of land and was heading towards the German border. The blaze in the High Fens Nature Reserve has been burning since Friday. And firefighters from Belgium, Germany and Luxembourg have fought to keep it contained. Responders were hopeful that cooler, more humid weather on Sunday would help make it easier to control, a Belgian official told Reuters. And Germany's Monschau, near the Belgian border, said it didn't expect the fire to spread into the country. But due to likely smoke pollution, the town advised residents close to the border to leave the area. Europe Forest data showed Belgium's fire is more than double the size of a blaze in 2011, which burned over 3,400 acres, less than half the land that has been scorched thus far. Fire Brigade Captain Karim Bouafa expressed his sadness that a region, quote, close to our hearts across Belgium, will have to be completely restored. The EU deployed 3 helicopters and 2 water bomber aircraft from around Europe on Saturday, after Belgium requested emergency reinforcements. It comes as European countries, including Belgium, suffered their 5th heatwave of the summer this week. Scientists say that human-caused climate change has increased the likelihood of the hot and dry conditions that allow wildfires to spread faster and burn longer.
1: Basically, what we use with our balloons is take satellites from our customers to test them in space-like conditions so they are able to evolve their technology. So when they send it in reality to space, it works better and they are reassured that the technology is not going to fail. Today, a lot of satellites fail on the first days of their missions in space, so we are helping our customers reduce that risk. So we're talking of altitudes between 20 to 40 kilometers of altitude in the stratosphere. That's the area where we are operating, and we are basically in areas where the atmosphere can be as thin as 0.01% of the atmosphere that we have on the ground. That means that we are in almost baking conditions. We are above the ozone layer, so exposed to radiation, and anything that hits on the sun will get very hot. Anything that will get on the dark will be very cold. So conditions very similar to the ones that they are in space. So that has a lot of advantages for testing, but also it provides another vantage point to complement the information that currently satellites and drones are providing. So by flying for a long period of time at these altitudes, we can monitor large areas, and whereas satellites can do something similar, satellites fly and they take a picture of whatever is happening at that precise moment. The balloon can stay on the region for longer and have real-time high-definition video. So for example, if we're monitoring a wildfire, we can provide live actionable information to the emergency responders so they can see in real time how the situation is evolving. So we're a perfect complement to drones that also can provide information but of a small area because they're flying very low. So we are basically complementing both of them. So, well, we have different sizes of balloons. So balloons that can take from a few kilos of payloads to balloons that can take a few tons of payload. So basically, we could fly a car if we wanted to. So the balloons are made, basically, they are large plastic bags, let's say, made of advanced polyethylene, extruded in different conditions and mixed with polymers, that are designed to keep the helium within the envelope for long periods of time. Helium is a very light and, let's say, small gas molecule that tends to filter out of envelope. So we have designed and developed specific materials and techniques of building these balloons so they can last for longer. But the largest balloon that we have flown is approximately 140 meters tall, which I believe is probably 2 or 3 times the Big Ben, more or less. So just to give you an idea of the magnitude of the balloons and the activities that we are doing.

0: Hundreds of people in Pakistan took part in nationwide protests and marches organized by the Islamist political party Jamaat-e-Islami against rising fuel prices, high taxes, and soaring inflation.
1: We are the people of Pakistan protesting here in Lahore on Mar Road against levy charges and extra taxes on petroleum products. We demand from the government of Pakistan, please release and minimize the levy charges and minimize the taxes on petroleum masnuat. We are Jamaat-e-Islami Pakistan and demanding from government, please give relief the people from taxes.
0: The demonstrations also highlighted local public concerns and called on the government to provide relief measures for citizens struggling with the rising cost of living. Protesters carried banners and placards, chanting slogans against inflation and increasing petroleum prices. Party leaders said the growing economic burden on ordinary people has made it difficult for many families to meet their daily needs.
2: Japan's economy grew slower than expected in April to June, government data showed on Monday, as private consumption softened due to headwinds from higher raw material costs and supply disruptions linked to the Middle East war. The annualized 1.1% increase in gross domestic product, compared with a median market estimate of 2.0% growth in a Reuters poll. It also followed an upwardly revised 1.9% expansion in the previous quarter, extending the economy's growth streak to three consecutive quarters. The reading translates into a quarterly rise of 0.3%, compared with the median estimate of a 0.5% increase. Private consumption, which accounts for more than half of economic output, was flat, falling short of a market estimate of a 0.5% increase. Consumption and wage trends are key factors the BOJ is watching to gauge economic strength and determine the need for additional rate hikes.
0: About 8.6 million Americans, or 5.3% of the U.S. workforce, currently hold more than one job, marking the longest sustained streak of multi-job holding since 2009, according to the latest jobs report for July. Social media is filled with young people documenting their side hustles, but data shows that multiple job holding is not confined to Gen Z. Across all age groups, the rate has remained consistently above 5% of the workforce for three consecutive years. For many, the motivation is financial. Real wages have barely budged over the past year, while rent, groceries, and insurance premiums have continued to climb. One worker in Washington, D.C., who held three jobs simultaneously before transitioning to a full-time role earlier this year, said the extra income initially felt like a smart use of time.
3: It's more really exciting because you're like, oh, I'm earning more money. I'm like using my time really wisely. And so you don't really realize that you're stretched then until you have these weeks where you're working a 50-hour work week.
0: But the breaking point was not the long hours alone. She said the math did not add up once convenience costs were factored in.
3: I realized I was actually spending way more money on convenience fees. So like Ubering to a job, getting takeout because I couldn't, I didn't have any time to cook dinner. So actually when I pulled back on one of my jobs, I ended up saving more money just on my day-to-day expenses because I had time to prep for the week, strategize on using the metro or the transit system, the bus. And so when I was able to do that, I actually saved a lot more money.
0: The July jobs report underscores a broader economic reality. For many working Americans, a single full-time job no longer covers basic living costs. But as some workers are discovering, the fourth job is not always the answer. Sometimes it is the one they quit.

average daily raw coal production by large-scale industrial firms in China during the first half of 2026 hit the second highest historical level for the period, the China National Coal Association reported, underscoring coal's continued status as the mainstay of energy security. Enterprises with annual main business revenue of 20 million yuan or more produced 13.07 million tons during the first 6 months, the association revealed. As the backbone of China's energy system, coal output has maintained steady operation in 2026, delivering solid support for national energy security amid high seasonal demand. China has now entered the peak summer energy consumption season, with temperatures in most parts of the country above the perennial average and some regions struck by periodic heat waves. To cope with extreme weather and shore up coal supply for the summer peak, the coal sector has tapped into the strengths of large-scale modern and intelligent coal mines, keeping national coal production and distribution stable and orderly. Looking ahead to the second half of 2026, experts said they expect China's macroeconomy to sustain steady and relatively fast expansion. With wider application of AI plus scenarios and surging energy demand from big data and computing power, overall energy consumption will continue climbing. In this context, coal will remain the mainstay of China's safe and stable energy supply and a key force providing fundamental backup.

0: Portugal and world soccer star Cristiano Ronaldo says this season is likely to be his last as a player after a glittering career in an interview with Vogue magazine about his recent wedding. The 41-year-old married his partner Georgina Rodriguez on Tuesday and is contemplating a future orientated around his family. A five-time Ballon d'Or and five-time Champions League winner, Ronaldo has won league titles in England, Spain, Italy, and Saudi Arabia and is the all-time top goal scorer in men's international football. The Portugal captain has spent almost 4 years at Saudi Pro League champions Al Nassr, where he has 1 year remaining on his contract. Ronaldo is only 24 goals away from scoring outstanding 1,000 senior career goals.
1: Well, I'm obviously extremely happy with the performance, with the results, and winning the first trophy. We talked about the desire that we have to start the season and to show ourselves how much we want it. And I certainly saw a lot of positive things there against a top opponent. Probably there is more belief, you know how to do it, you know what it takes to win it, and the contribution of everybody, because last season that was the biggest asset of the team, that every single player contributed to make us champion, that we know that that's going to be exactly the same. You want to go through it again, you know, and the desire comes that I want to live that moment again. I want to live other moments even bigger than them. And we know what it's going to take. We know the difficulty of the task. That's why we never done it in this football club, to win it again. So we know that it's going to demand something special, and we are ready for it.
2: I think a big part of the game is in the first goal we concede. Unfortunately, after 30 seconds, we concede the first one. I think after the goal we conceded, the reaction was good. Before they scored the second goal, we had 3-4 chances to score and to draw the game. Unfortunately, we missed the chance, and then with the second goal, became more difficult. In general, I'm always concerned, even when we win games. So imagine now that we didn't win the game, but this is the beginning. We have many things that we need to do better. But again, I think it was good reaction after the first goal we conceded. And now try to reset, analyze the game, and think from Tuesday about next game.
0: Atletico Madrid have signed Tottenham Hotspur captain Cristiano Romero until June 2031 after 5 seasons in North London. Financial details were not disclosed. British media reported Atletico paid around $46 for the 28-year-old. The center back made 100.

0: 156 appearances and scored 13 goals for Spurs across all competitions, initially joining the Premier League club on loan from Atalanta in 2021 before making the move permanent. Romero drew criticism at the end of last season for traveling to Argentina before the club's final league match against Everton, with Spurs still fighting to secure their Premier League status. The Argentina international was a member of the squad that won the 2022 World Cup and also featured in the 2026 tournament, including the final. Inter Milan have signed England international wingback Dejan Spence from Tottenham Hotspur on a contract running until the end of June 2031. British media reported that the Serie A champions paid around $30 million for the 26-year-old. Spence departs from the North London side after 4 years, where he made 85 appearances and won the Europa League. Limited first-team opportunities saw him spend time on loan at Stade Rennais, Leeds United, and Genoa before eventually establishing himself at Spurs. The England international was also part of Thomas Tuchel's squad at the 2026 FIFA World Cup, making 8 appearances, including England's victory in the third-place playoff. At Inter, Spence will link up with fellow English defender John Stones, who joined the Italian club on a 2-year contract after leaving Manchester City. Champions League title holder Paris Saint-Germain bolstered its star-studded attack by signing World Cup hero Ferran Torres from Barcelona on a 5-year contract. PSG announced the signing in a statement without giving financial details. Sports Daily L'Équipe said the club was paying the Spanish champion 50 million euros for Torres. The 26-year-old Torres scored Spain's winning goal during extra time of the World Cup final against a robust and physical Argentina side. Brought on as a second-half substitute, he pounced on a bouncing ball and drove a left-foot shot under the crossbar. It was his only goal of the competition, and he said it was scored by 47 million people, referring to Spain's population. The transfer to PSG is his second big move. Barcelona signed Torres from Manchester City during the January 2022 transfer window for a reported fee of 55 million euros. Before joining City in 2020, he played for Valencia.
1: A day of tactical brilliance on the Bosphorus delivered 2 new world champions as Italy's Alessandro Tomasi and France's Vaina Pico claimed the men's and women's Formula Wing titles in a dramatic finale to the World Championships in Istanbul on Saturday. 23-year-old Tomasi from Lake Garda made the crucial tactical call that decided the men's crown, finding stronger wind on the right side of the course, while rival Francesco Capuzzo headed left in search of pressure. Tomasi's gamble paid off as he established an early lead and never looked back, steadily extending his advantage to claim the biggest prize of his career. His Italian teammate Capuzzo, who also entered the grand final with a crucial one-bullet advantage as a top qualifier, had to settle for silver for the second successive year. France's Thomas Proust completed the men's podium with bronze, adding another major medal to his continental success earlier in the season. The women's competition produced its own share of drama, with French teenager Picot overcoming both health problems and defending champion Maddalena Spanu of Italy to claim her maiden world title.

The world is full of fear, getting whatever it wants. It only cares for five of its children. An enigma. Summoning armies of terror. Instead of wind, rain, or snow, it strangles the poor with oil and spreads death on its soil. Not you nor others. The rich will understand. They tell when it will fail and when and how high it will rise. Before you, there were others who stood strong and brave, and who were blown away like straw. It liked the ones with weak faith, but true life liked the brave ones. But now, you stand before me, challenging, rejecting terror. You come with crowds following you. You are aware of everything. And now you know nothing is as powerful as the truth. A News.

President Donald Trump welcomed the fresh security agreement forged by Turkey, Saudi Arabia, and Pakistan, framing the regional trilateral deal as a positive step toward broader security cooperation. Very happy to see that Saudi Arabia, Turkey, and Pakistan have recently and finally signed the Mecca Joint Defense Agreement, he wrote on his Truth Social platform. It shows how the Middle East is coming together and how countries will finally be able to defend themselves in a more meaningful way, he wrote, calling it a big, bold, important step. The three-way agreement signed August 7th comes amid a U.S.-Iran war that has extended violence to the region, including Iran-backed Houthi rebel attacks. The three countries will also share a commitment to participating in efforts to resolve the conflict between Iran and the United States. Under the pact, the three countries plan to establish strategic, political, and military mechanisms involving their defense and foreign ministers, as well as chiefs of general staff or armed forces commanders. Military cooperation is expected to expand gradually, beginning with command post and field exercises before progressing to joint drills involving land, naval and air forces, air defense assets and unmanned systems. Saudi Arabia, whose critical infrastructure and oil facilities have come under attack as part of the war in Iran, has been looking to diversify its defense partnerships. In September, Pakistan and Saudi Arabia signed a mutual defense pact that also defines any attack on either nation as an attack on both.

Turkish President Recep Tayyip Erdogan said Egypt could join the defense agreement recently signed by Turkey, Saudi Arabia, and Pakistan, describing Cairo's accession as possible and the pact as open to further members. Speaking to Al Jazeera in an exclusive interview for Al Mukabala, Erdogan said the Mecca Joint Defense Agreement commits signatories to taking unified steps should any of them come under external attack. The Turkish president also added that Egypt's participation was among the options for its future expansion. The deal, also known as the Mecca Pact, was signed in the Holy City last Friday by Turkey, Saudi Arabia, and Pakistan. It stipulates that an armed attack against any of the three would be treated as an attack against them all, a collective deterrence provision that analysts have compared to NATO's Article 5. However, officials in Islamabad have cautioned against interpreting it as a NATO equivalent or as being directed at any single country. Erdogan spoke on a range of regional issues, including tensions over the Strait of Hormuz and the wars in Syria, Gaza, and Lebanon,

The Turkish leader said reopening the strait was a priority for Ankara, arguing that its continued closure served no one's interests. He credited Qatar with playing an important role in mediation efforts to halt fighting in the region. President Erdogan pledged that Turkey would not leave its neighbors to face regional turmoil alone, singling out Syria, Gaza, and Lebanon. He said Ankara would do everything in its power to support stability in Syria, noting his plans to visit the country and that Syria's Kurds would have a share of peace and stability. He added that Turkey would also continue to strengthen ties with Kurdish communities and safeguard their rights across the region. Concerning Gaza, Erdogan said Turkey cannot leave Gaza alone and would do whatever was necessary to support it. He said Hamas was meeting its commitments in good faith while Israel continued its war. On Europe, Erdogan said the European Union did not appear willing to admit Turkey, adding that membership was no longer a priority for Ankara and that Europe would be the loser as a result. He also said he had received a promise from Trump regarding F-35 fighter jets and was waiting for it to be honored. Standing beside Erdogan during the NATO summit in Ankara last month, Trump said his administration would lift the Qatar sanctions imposed on Turkey in December 2020 over the S-400 purchase and said a return to the F-35 program was something certainly we'd consider.

The Israeli military was seen on Sunday in the West Bank town of Kusra, following a week-long siege imposed by militant invader attempting to drive Palestinians from their land. Residents of Kusra say the military presence coincided with efforts by local municipal workers to repair damaged infrastructure. Under the watchful eye of patrolling soldiers and military vehicles, municipal staff worked to fix water pipes along the roadside to restore essential services to the local population. Invader have been besieging homes in Kusra for almost a week, intensifying pressure on Palestinians in an area where rights groups say settlers are mounting a concerted effort to seize more land, further eating into territory where Palestinians aim to establish a state. Palestinians say the enforcement distinction is meaningless in a territory where they are subject to Israeli military law, while settlers are governed by Israeli civil law. They accuse the military of aiding the settlers and using the enforcement distinction as an excuse for inaction.

0: the funeral of 14-year-old Palestinian Suhail Salef, who was killed by gunfire from Israeli soldiers while collecting firewood in Khan Yunis in the southern Gaza Strip, was held.
1: Allahu Akbar.
0: Salef had gone out to collect firewood for his family's needs near the Yellow Line in the Shakush area, south of Khan Yunis, when he was killed by Israeli soldiers' gunfire. His body was handed over to his family from the morgue at Nasser Hospital, where it had been taken. At the hospital morgue, Salef's mother, Ranan Salef, wept as she stayed by her son's body while relatives tried to comfort the family. Following the funeral prayer, the body of 14-year-old Salef was carried on the shoulders of mourners to a cemetery for burial. With U.S. support, Israel has been carrying out what Palestinian sources describe as a genocide in the Gaza Strip since October 7, 2023. According to Palestinian sources, more than 73,000 Palestinians have been killed and more than 174,000 injured. Women and children make up the majority of those killed, while approximately 90% of the infrastructure in the Gaza Strip has been destroyed as a result of Israeli attacks.
2: Amputees in Gaza are struggling to secure access to prosthetics and recovery services, further hindering journeys to regain mobility that can already take months or even years. Surviving an airstrike was only the beginning for thousands of Palestinians who have suffered amputations in Gaza. With prosthetic materials and rehabilitation services in short supply, many are struggling to regain independence. 13-year-old Omar Halal.

0: Hundreds of displaced Palestinians have taken shelter in the Gaza city of Deir al-Bala and are currently fighting for common needs like water and food supply. Nasser Gabin, who was displaced from Deir al-Bala, lamented on the lack of ample water supply.
1: Nothing has improved. We say that when Hamas decommissions their weapons, we could return to our homes. We are done with this suffering. I do not have a water tank of 250 liters to preserve the water. I have only a small amount for seven people. As you can see, we get water only once a day.
0: Adib al-Namir was walking barefoot toward the water truck, carrying dented jerry cans to hose whatever he can into them for his family of 15. He said they all live in one tent.
2: Life has become very difficult. We are sick of living in tents. You, your wife, and your children, together with your son, his wife, and his children, 15 people live in one tent. Even charity kitchens were relatively better when the war started. Today, there is nothing. No charity kitchens or aid. There is no aid.
0: Palestinians also reported insufficient food and a decline in the number of charity kitchens serving the displaced population in the war-ravaged Gaza Strip. Dalia Kriwat was cooking a meal of fried eggplants for her eight children outside her tent. Charity kitchens and aid boxes, she said, are scarce.
3: We are suffering from everything, from fire, food, and water to charity kitchens. When we want to drink, we walk a kilometer to get some water. Today is Friday. We are cooking eggplants. People want to eat chicken or meat, but there is nothing. Our situation is difficult. The tarps are worn out, and my bathroom is badly damaged.
0: I want to say that today, in an unjust war led by the United States and the Zionist regime, our nation stood and fought bravely, with an open heart and without expecting anything in return. And I, as a servant and as a brother who is familiar with the details of this matter, declare with all my heart that we won this war in both military and political terms in the most literal sense of the word. I pointed out in my first interview during the Ramadan war, in the middle of the war, that I do not mean that we had destroyed the American and Zionist armies. Rather, I meant that the United States and Israel, with clear and explicit objectives, nine official and written goals that they repeatedly announced, attacked us. But they failed to achieve any of these nine goals at any level. This was the biggest and most absolute failure for the Americans and the Zionist regimes. On the other hand, in terms of consolidating this victory in diplomatic and political affairs, the MOU is the document that stands as a document of honor for this victory.

a television station affiliated with the government-allied National Resistance Forces, released footage Saturday showing the damage at Mocha Port after an attack by Iran-backed Houthi rebels on Friday night. The footage showed damaged boats, warehouses, and debris inside the port. The National Resistance Forces are commanded by Tariq Saleh, the powerful nephew of Yemen's late strongman leader Ali Abdullah Saleh. Yemen's military said the Houthis attacked the Red Sea port of Mocha under the control of the internationally recognized government. Port Director Abdulmalik al-Sharabi told journalists that Friday evening's attack killed three people, including two Marines, and that port operations had been suspended. Military spokesperson Colonel Majed al-Nazili said in a statement that the Houthis fired six ballistic missiles. The Houthis' attack was the latest on government-held areas and on neighboring Saudi Arabia, part of an escalation threatening to plunge Yemen back into civil war. Analysts say the escalation reflects how Iran is scaling up pressure on the United States and its regional allies.

Russia said on Sunday that its forces continued striking Ukraine's port infrastructure and maritime vessels used for the interests of the Ukrainian military. And Ukraine reported on the same day of attacking on a Russian large logistics hub and Russian missile system, according to their latest updates on the conflict. The Russian Ministry of Defense reported that over the past 24 hours, Russian forces launched airstrikes on vessels transporting supplies for the Ukrainian forces located in the port of Odessa and attacked the unmanned boat production workshop near the port and the mooring area of Ukrainian patrol boats near the port of Vilkov. In the Black Sea waters east of Odessa, the Russian forces attacked a dry cargo ship transporting weapons from Western countries to Ukraine. In addition, Russian forces carried out cluster strikes on military industrial enterprises in Kyiv, a refinery in Poltava Oblast, and a metallurgical plant in Dnipropetrovsk Oblast, using land-based and air-based high-precision weapons, as well as long-range attack drones. On the same day, Ukraine's defense ministry reported early that morning, Ukrainian forces launched a large-scale drone attack on the logistics hub of Russia's large online retailer Wildberries in the Moscow region. The logistics hub covers an area of 250,000 square meters and is the largest warehouse facility of Wildberries, said the report. 7 of the 10 large warehouses of Wildberries have so far been shut down. The Ukrainian Navy said on the same day that it had struck the Russian Bastion missile system and launch positions deployed in Crimea in the early hours of that day. For a long time, the Russian military has frequently used the Bastion to launch Onyx supersonic missiles and Zircon hypersonic missiles to attack southern Ukraine and other regions, said the Ukrainian Navy.

A drone attack blamed on Ukraine severely damaged a major DIY and construction shopping mall in the city of Donetsk in Russian-controlled Ukraine. Russian media reported on Sunday, quoting the local emergency service. Suddenly, we heard the buzzing of a drone, and there was the first explosion. Then we looked out the window and saw another drone. We saw it, we heard the buzzing, and then a huge explosion and immediately flames. Local emergencies ministry reported that the attack happened at 22:32 on Saturday evening. The fire engulfed all of the 14,000 square meters of the building, but no one died or was injured during the incident. There was no immediate official reaction from Kyiv on the strike. The attack was the third of its kind in a week. Two malls of the same chain were hit on Monday, August 10th in Makiivka, and on Friday, August 14th, in Yenikiv. The shopping center, now known under the name of Galactica, was a part of the Ukrainian epicenter group before the pro-Russian separatists took Yenikiv and Makiivka under control in 2014. Yenikiv and Makiivka are in the Donetsk region, one of four regions of Ukraine that Russia partly occupies and claimed as its own in 2022 in a move condemned as illegal by most countries at the United Nations General Assembly.

0: United States President Donald Trump has ordered the Pentagon to scale back joint military exercises with close ally South Korea, citing his very good relationship with North Korean leader Kim Jong-un.
1: Thank you, everybody.
0: He also noted on Truth Social that South Korea had recently declined to join the U.S. in the denuclearization of Iran. Trump said in his social media post, these exercises are not only costly, with much of these costs paid for by the United States of America, but send a signal that is totally inappropriate and hostile. Seoul said it was reviewing Trump's comments, adding it hoped a favorable relationship between Washington and Pyongyang could lead to meaningful talks. Earlier, South Korea said the drills with the U.S. would proceed as scheduled. It comes after North Korea this month conducted ballistic missile tests banned by the United Nations. Trump said that it was too late to cancel, as the U.S. and South Korea were due to start their annual military exercises on Monday. He added, while somewhat unrelated, I recently asked the president of South Korea if they would like to join us in the denuclearization of the Islamic Republic of Iran, and they said, no thanks. This is not the first time that the U.S. president has sought to end the exercises with South Korea. After a historic 2018 summit in Singapore with Kim, he called the military drills expensive and provocative.
2: This wasn't a well-coordinated, hey, we really need to lower the tensions, and South Korean position is changing, which gives us room to do it. This was a very hasty Sunday night decision on Truth Social that came out that really now causes a lot of angst in a relationship. That the administration talks about being a model ally, and that, you know, the alliance talks about being ironclad. You know, I think that the bigger question here is, what is the message to Seoul, and why are they doing this, and why are they doing it at such a late hour, considering, you know, we're just hours away from the exercises supposed to have begun, and to now say, after all the prep has been done and all of the, you know, troops have already been moved into the region, you know, then to say that we're going to do reductions is wasteful, first of all, and very, you know, it has to be very confusing. It has to be very frustrating for those involved in the exercises themselves, but I think really speaks to a lot of larger tensions that are going on in the U.S.-South Korea relationship at the moment.

China has marked the 100th anniversary of the birth of former President Jiang Zemin, a leader who guided the country through a pivotal period of economic and political transformation. President Xi Jinping led a commemorative ceremony at the Great Hall of the People in Beijing, calling on the Communist Party to carry forward Jiang's legacy. Once an automobile factory manager and later the party chief of Shanghai, Jiang unexpectedly rose to China's top leadership position in 1989. Following the death of Deng Xiaoping in 1997, Jiang consolidated his authority and continued the economic reforms that helped transform China into a major global economic power. His years in power included the return of Hong Kong to Chinese rule, rapid economic growth, and China's accession to the World Trade Organization in 2001. Jiang also strengthened Beijing's international profile, hosting world leaders and overseeing the successful bid for the 2008 Olympic Games. He handed the Communist Party leadership to Hu Jintao in 2002 and stepped down as president the following year, although he remained an influential political figure after his retirement. Jiang died in November 2022 at the age of 96. Colombia's National Unit for Disaster Risk Management updated the death toll of the recent magnitude

0: for 185,016 people. It also reported that 66 buildings had collapsed, while 26,945 homes were destroyed, and 127,557 others damaged. A 7.5 magnitude earthquake jolted Colombia at 7:34 Monday local time, according to the China Earthquake Network Center. The quake severely hit 32 cities across the nation. The aftermath of a powerful earthquake is visible across Reo, located on Flores Island in Indonesia's Manggarai Regency, where large rocks and debris have fallen onto roads, and several buildings were badly damaged or partially collapsed. The magnitude 7.7 earthquake struck the area Saturday, causing damage across parts of the island as residents assess the destruction and mourn those who died. In Reo, a church suffered extensive damage, with cracks running through its walls and parts of the interior damaged. Religious statues and other items remained inside amid debris and broken sections of the building. A mosque was also severely damaged, with parts of its walls and structure collapsed, leaving it unsafe for worshipers.
1: Kebetulan saya, anak saya ada tidur di lokasi masjid. 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
0: Despite the destruction, Muslim residents continued their religious activities outside the damaged mosque, gathering in the compound to pray in the open air. The earthquake has damaged buildings that have long served as gathering places for the community.
2: Karena kondisi gempa susulan yang terus-menerus terjadi, bahkan dalam beberapa jam kadang ada getaran. 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
0: Residents now face the difficult task of recovering while dealing with the loss of family members and neighbors. As people pray together, the destruction around them remains a stark reminder of the powerful earthquake that struck Flores Island Saturday.

Heavy rains in the Philippines caused by a southwest monsoon flooded many streets in Manila on Monday. The main northern Luzon region has also been experiencing persistent rain. Last week, over 12,000 people were displaced by floods and torrential rains, while several cities and towns in the north suspended classes on Friday and Saturday. Disaster response officials said Sunday. The monsoon rains were preceded by a tropical storm that left at least 6 people dead. 4 villagers were killed last week in a landslide and rockslide in the provinces of Bengay and Rizal, according to Philippine officials. Authorities continued to monitor flood-prone areas as heavy rain raised concerns about further flooding and landslides. Residents in affected areas were urged to remain alert and follow instructions from local authorities as the monsoon rains persisted. A landslide triggered by torrential rainfall in the country's southern region has killed 1 person and injured 3 others. The landslide struck a residential apartment building in Gaoje, South Gyeongsang Province, burying the building's first floor under mud and debris. Rescue workers rushed to the scene and pulled 3 residents from the building. However, one of the victims later died in hospital. South Korea's weather agency has issued heavy rain warnings for parts of the southern region. Some areas have recorded up to 800 millimeters, or more than 31 inches, of

rain since Saturday. The heavy rainfall has been accompanied by thunderstorms and lightning. In the coastal city of Gaeoje, near Busan, rivers have overflowed and roads have been flooded, disrupting traffic and leaving some residents stranded. Authorities have evacuated around 100 residents due to the risk of further landslides. Meanwhile, rescue teams are working to reach around 20 people who remain stranded in the area. Officials are urging residents to stay away from flood-prone and landslide-risk areas as heavy rain continues to affect southern South Korea.

More than 200,000 utility customers were without power across Hawaii at midday on Sunday after Hurricane Lala brushed the Big Island before being downgraded to a tropical storm. About 219,000 customers across Hawaii were without power as of 12:05 p.m. Hawaii Standard Time, according to PowerUtages.com. Outages in Oahu, the most populated island, had decreased from over 220,000 to around 130,000 as of Sunday morning, state officials said during a press conference. State officials received reports of at least 100 homes damaged, Hawaii Governor Josh Green said on Sunday. Hawaiian Electric had warned customers on Saturday evening that repair efforts were being hampered as hurricane-force winds toppled trees and rain-flooded roadways. Lala had battered Hawaii's southern areas with flash floods like we've never seen, a state official said. State officials also urged residents to stay indoors after at least one person was reported dead in a car-related accident. About 117 people were in shelters as of Sunday morning.

At least two people were killed on Sunday as a major wildfire swept across the Greek island of Salamina, west of Athens, authorities said. The victims were found in the village of Peristeria, where strong winds rapidly pushed the flames through the area and complicated firefighting efforts. Around 260 firefighters were deployed to tackle the blaze, supported by 15 ground teams, 10 aircraft, and 8 helicopters. Emergency crews worked to contain the fire as powerful gale force winds continued to fuel the flames and increase the risk of the blaze spreading to nearby communities. The island was placed under a high wildfire alert on Sunday as Greece faced hot, dry, and windy conditions that have increased the risk of fires across several parts of the country. Authorities urge residents in affected areas to remain alert and follow evacuation instructions if necessary, while firefighting operations continued both from the ground and the air.

Residents of the southern Spanish town of Niebla lined the streets on Sunday to applaud and bid farewell to members of Spain's military emergency unit after 10 days battling a devastating wildfire. The blaze, which broke out near Niebla on August 6th, affected more than 38,000 hectares and prompted a major firefighting operation involving regional and national emergency services. Firefighters worked around the clock to contain the flames as the fire swept through large areas of the Huelva and Seville provinces. On Sunday morning, Andalusian Regional President Juan Manuel Moreno announced that the wildfire had been stabilized after more than a week of intensive firefighting efforts. Moreno described the blaze as the most aggressive wildfire he had witnessed during his time as head of the regional government.

0: Firefighters worked through the night to battle Belgium's biggest wildfire on record. By Sunday morning, authorities said it had burned over 7,400 acres of land and was heading towards the German border. The blaze in the High Fens Nature Reserve has been burning since Friday. And firefighters from Belgium, Germany and Luxembourg have fought to keep it contained. Responders were hopeful that cooler, more humid weather on Sunday would help make it easier to control, a Belgian official told Reuters. And Germany's Monschau, near the Belgian border, said it didn't expect the fire to spread into the country. But due to likely smoke pollution, the town advised residents close to the border to leave the area. Europe Forest data showed Belgium's fire is more than double the size of a blaze in 2011, which burned over 3,400 acres, less than half the land that has been scorched thus far. Fire Brigade Captain Karim Bouafa expressed his sadness that a region, quote, close to our hearts across Belgium, will have to be completely restored. The EU deployed three helicopters and two water bomber aircraft from around Europe on Saturday after Belgium requested emergency reinforcements. It comes as European countries, including Belgium, suffered their fifth heatwave of the summer this week. Scientists say that human-caused climate change has increased the likelihood of the hot and dry conditions that allow wildfires to spread faster and burn longer.
1: Basically, what we use with our balloons is take satellites from our customers to test them in space-like conditions so they are able to evolve their technology. So when they send it in reality to space, it works better and they are reassured that the technology is not going to fail. Today, a lot of satellites fail on the first days of their missions in space, so we are helping our customers reduce that risk. So we're talking of altitudes between 20 to 40 kilometers of altitude in the stratosphere. That's the area where we are operating, and we are basically in areas where the atmosphere can be as thin as 0.01% of the atmosphere that we have on the ground. That means that we are in almost baking conditions. We are above the ozone layer, so exposed to radiation, and anything that hits on the sun will get very hot. Anything that will get on the dark will be very cold. So conditions very similar to the ones that they are in space. So that has a lot of advantages for testing, but also it provides another vantage point to complement the information that currently satellites and drones are providing. So by flying for a long period of time at these altitudes, we can monitor large areas, and whereas satellites can do something similar, satellites fly and they take a picture of whatever is happening at that precise moment. The balloon can stay on the region for longer and have real-time high-definition video. So for example, if we're monitoring a wildfire, we can provide live actionable information to the emergency responders so they can see in real time how the situation is evolving. So we're a perfect complement to drones that also can provide information but of a small area because they're flying very low. So we are basically complementing both of them. So, well, we have different sizes of balloons. So balloons that can take from a few kilos of payloads to balloons that can take a few tons of payload. So basically, we could fly a car if we wanted to. So the balloons are made, basically, they are large plastic bag, let's say, made of advanced polyethylene, extruded in different conditions and mixed with polymers, that are designed to keep the helium within the envelope for long periods of time. Helium is a very light and, let's say, small gas molecule that tends to filter out of envelope. So we have designed and developed specific materials and techniques of building these balloons so they can last for longer. But the largest balloon that we have flown is approximately 140 meters tall, which I believe is probably two or three times the Big Ben, more or less. So just to give you an idea of the magnitude of the balloons and the activities that we are doing.

0: Hundreds of people in Pakistan took part in nationwide protests and marches organized by the Islamist political party Jamaat-e-Islami against rising fuel prices, high taxes, and soaring inflation.
1: We are the people of Pakistan protesting here in Lahore on Mar Road against levy charges and extra taxes on petroleum.

0: our product. We demand from the government of Pakistan, please release and minimize the levy charges and minimize the taxes on petroleum masnuat. We are Jamaat-e-Islami Pakistan and demanding from government, please give relief the people from taxes.
1: The demonstrations also highlighted local public concerns and called on the government to provide relief measures for citizens struggling with the rising cost of living. Protesters carried banners and placards, chanting slogans against inflation and increasing petroleum prices. Party leaders said the growing economic burden on ordinary people has made it difficult for many families to meet their daily needs.
2: Japan's economy grew slower than expected in April to June. Government data showed on Monday as private consumption softened due to headwinds from higher raw material costs and supply disruptions linked to the Middle East war. The annualized 1.1% increase in gross domestic product compared with a median market estimate of 2.0% growth in a Reuters poll. It also followed an upwardly revised 1.9% expansion in the previous quarter, extending the economy's growth streak to three consecutive quarters. The reading translates into a quarterly rise of 0.3%, compared with the median estimate of a 0.5% increase. Private consumption, which accounts for more than half of economic output, was flat, falling short of a market estimate of a 0.5% increase. Consumption and wage trends are key factors the BOJ is watching to gauge economic strength and determine the need for additional rate hikes.
1: About 8.6 million Americans, or 5.3% of the U.S. workforce, currently hold more than one job, marking the longest sustained streak of multi-job holding since 2009, according to the latest jobs report for July. Social media is filled with young people documenting their side hustles, but data shows that multiple job holding is not confined to Gen Z. Across all age groups, the rate has remained consistently above 5% of the workforce for three consecutive years. For many, the motivation is financial. Real wages have barely budged over the past year, while rent, groceries, and insurance premiums have continued to climb. One worker in Washington, D.C., who held three jobs simultaneously before transitioning to a full-time role earlier this year, said the extra income initially felt like a smart use of time.
3: It's more really exciting because you're like, oh, I'm earning more money. I'm like using my time really wisely. And so you don't really realize that you're stretched then until you have these weeks where you're working a 50-hour work week.
1: But the breaking point was not the long hours alone. She said the math did not add up once convenience costs were factored in.
3: I realized I was actually spending way more money on convenience fees. So like Ubering to a job, getting takeout because I couldn't, I didn't have any time to cook dinner. So actually when I pulled back on one of my jobs, I ended up saving more money just on my day-to-day expenses because I had time to prep for the week, strategize on using the metro or the transit system, the bus. And so when I was able to do that, I actually saved a lot more money.
1: The July jobs report underscores a broader economic reality. For many working Americans, a single full-time job no longer covers basic living costs. But as some workers are discovering, the fourth job is not always the answer. Sometimes it is the one they quit. Average daily raw coal production by large-scale industrial firms in China during the first half of 2026 hit the second highest historical level for the period, the China National Coal Association reported, underscoring coal's continued status as the mainstay of energy security. Enterprises with annual main business revenue of 20 million yuan or more produced 13.07 million tons during the first 6 months, the association revealed. As the backbone of China's energy system, coal output has maintained

steady operation in 2026, delivering solid support for national energy security amid high seasonal demand. China has now entered the peak summer energy consumption season, with temperatures in most parts of the country above the perennial average and some regions struck by periodic heat waves. To cope with extreme weather and shore up coal supply for the summer peak, the coal sector has tapped into the strengths of large-scale modern and intelligent coal mines, keeping national coal production and distribution stable and orderly. Looking ahead to the second half of 2026, experts said they expect China's macroeconomy to sustain steady and relatively fast expansion. With wider application of AI plus scenarios and surging energy demand from big data and computing power, overall energy consumption will continue climbing. In this context, coal will remain the mainstay of China's safe and stable energy supply and a key force providing fundamental backup.

0: Portugal and world soccer star Cristiano Ronaldo, says this season is likely to be his last as a player after a glittering career, in an interview with Vogue magazine about his recent wedding. The 41-year-old married his partner, Georgina Rodriguez, on Tuesday and is contemplating a future orientated around his family. A five-time Ballon d'Or and five-time Champions League winner, Ronaldo has won league titles in England, Spain, Italy, and Saudi Arabia, and is the all-time top goal scorer in men's international football. The Portugal captain has spent almost 4 years at Saudi Pro League champions Al Nassr, where he has 1 year remaining on his contract. Ronaldo is only 24 goals away from scoring outstanding 1,000 senior career goals.
1: Well, I'm obviously extremely happy with the performance, with the result, and winning the first trophy. We talked about the desire that we have to start the season and to show ourselves how much we want it. And I certainly saw a lot of positive things there against a top opponent. Probably there is more belief, you know how to do it, you know what it takes to win it, and the contribution of everybody, because last season that was the biggest asset of the team, that every single player contributed to make us champion, that we know that that's going to be exactly the same. You want to go through it again, you know, and the desire comes that I want to live that moment again. I want to live other moments even bigger than them. And we know what it's going to take. We know the difficulty of the task. That's why we never done it in this football club, to win it again. So we know that it's going to demand something special, and we are ready for it.
2: I think a big part of the game is in the first goal we concede. Unfortunately, after 30 seconds, we concede the first one. I think after the goal we conceded, the reaction was good. Before they scored the second goal, we had 3-4 chances to score and to draw the game. Unfortunately, we missed the chance, and then with the second goal, became more difficult. In general, I'm always concerned, even when we win games. So imagine now that we didn't win the game, but this is the beginning. We have many things that we need to do better. But again, I think it was good reaction after the first goal we conceded. And now try to reset, analyze the game, and think from Tuesday about next game.
0: Atletico Madrid have signed Tottenham Hotspur captain Cristian Romero until June 2031 after 5 seasons in North London. Financial details were not disclosed. British media reported Atletico paid around $46 for the 28-year-old. The center back made 156 appearances and scored 13 goals for Spurs across all competitions, initially joining the Premier League club on loan from Atalanta in 2021 before making the move permanent. Romero drew criticism at the end of last season for traveling to Argentina before the club's final league match against Everton, with Spurs still fighting to secure their Premier League status. The Argentina international was a member of the squad that won the 2022 World Cup and also featured in the 2026 tournament, including the final. Inter Milan have signed England international wingback Dejan Spence from Tottenham Hotspur on a contract running until the end of June 2031. British media reported that the Serie A champions paid around $30 million for the 26-year-old. Spence departs from the North London side after 4 years, where he made 85 appearances and won the Europa League. Limited first-team opportunities saw him spend time on loan at Stade Rennais, Leeds United, and Genoa before eventually establishing himself at Spurs. The England international was also part of Thomas Tuchel's squad at the 2026 FIFA World Cup, making 8 appearances, including England's victory in the third-place playoff. At Inter, Spence will link up with fellow English defender John Stones, who joined the Italian club on a 2-year contract after leaving Manchester City. Yeah. Champions League title holder Paris Saint-Germain bolstered its star-studded attack by signing World Cup hero Ferran Torres from Barcelona on a 5-year contract. PSG announced the signing in a statement without giving financial details. Sports Daily L'Équipe said the club was paying the Spanish champion 50 million euros for Torres. The 26-year-old Torres scored Spain's winning goal during extra time of the World Cup final against a robust and physical Argentina side. Brought on as a second-half substitute, he pounced on a bouncing ball and drove a left-foot shot under the crossbar. It was his only goal of the competition, and he said it was scored by 47 million people, referring to Spain's population. The transfer to PSG is his second big move. Barcelona signed Torres from Manchester City during the January 2022 transfer window for a reported fee of 55 million euros. Before joining City in 2020, he played for Valencia. A day of tactical brilliance on the Bosphorus delivered two new world champions as Italy's Alessandro Tomasi and France's Vaina Pico claimed the men's and women's Formula Wing titles in a dramatic finale to the World Championships in Istanbul on Saturday. 23-year-old Tomasi from Lake Garda made the crucial tactical call that decided the men's crown, finding stronger wind on the right side of the course, while rival Francesco Capuzzo headed left in search of pressure. Tomasi's gamble paid off as he established an early lead and never looked back, steadily extending his advantage to claim the biggest prize of his career. His Italian teammate Capuzzo, who also entered the grand final with a crucial one-bullet advantage as a top qualifier, had to settle for silver for the second successive year. France's Thomas Proust completed the men's podium with bronze, adding another major medal to his continental success earlier in the season. The women's competition produced its own share of drama, with French teenager Picot overcoming both health problems and defending champion Maddalena Spanu of Italy to claim her maiden world title.

President Donald Trump welcomed the fresh security agreement forged by Turkey, Saudi Arabia, and Pakistan, framing the regional trilateral deal as a positive step toward broader security cooperation. Very happy to see that Saudi Arabia, Turkey, and Pakistan have recently and finally signed the Mecca Joint Defense Agreement, he wrote on his Truth Social platform. It shows how the Middle East is coming together and how countries will finally be able to defend themselves in a more meaningful way, he wrote, calling it a big, bold, important step. The three-way agreement signed August 7th comes amid a U.S.-Iran war that has extended violence to the region, including Iran-backed Houthi rebel attacks. The three countries will also share a commitment to participating in efforts to resolve the conflict between Iran and the United States. Under the pact, the three countries plan to establish strategic, political, and military mechanisms involving their defense and foreign ministers, as well as chiefs of general staff or armed forces commanders. Military cooperation is expected to expand gradually, beginning with command post and field exercises before progressing to joint drills involving land, naval and air forces, air defense assets and unmanned systems. Saudi Arabia, whose critical infrastructure and oil facilities have come under attack as part of the war in Iran, has been looking to diversify its defense partnerships. In September, Pakistan and Saudi Arabia signed a mutual defense pact that also defines any attack on either nation as an attack on both.

Turkish President Recep Tayyip Erdogan said Egypt could join the defense agreement recently signed by Turkey, Saudi Arabia, and Pakistan, describing Cairo's accession as possible and the pact as open to further members. Speaking to Al Jazeera in an exclusive interview for Al Muqabala, Erdogan said the Mecca Joint Defense Agreement commits signatories to taking unified steps should any of them come under external attack. The Turkish president also added that Egypt's participation was among the options for its future expansion. The deal, also known as the Mecca Pact, was signed in the Holy City last Friday by Turkey, Saudi Arabia, and Pakistan. It stipulates that an armed attack against any of the three would be treated as an attack against them all, a collective deterrence provision that analysts have compared to NATO's Article 5. However, officials in Islamabad have cautioned against interpreting it as a NATO equivalent or as being directed at any single country. Erdogan spoke on a range of regional issues, including tensions over the Strait of Hormuz and the wars in Syria, Gaza, and Lebanon. The Turkish leader said reopening the strait was a priority for Ankara, arguing that its continued closure served no one's interests. He credited Qatar with playing an important role in mediation efforts to halt fighting in the region. President Erdogan pledged that Turkey would not leave its neighbors to face regional turmoil alone, singling out Syria, Gaza, and Lebanon. He said Ankara would do everything in its power to support stability in Syria, noting his plans to visit the country and that Syria's Kurds would have a share of peace and stability. He added that Turkey would also continue to strengthen ties with Kurdish communities and safeguard their rights across the region. Concerning Gaza, Erdogan said Turkey cannot leave Gaza alone and would do whatever was necessary to support it. He said Hamas was meeting its commitments in good faith while Israel continued its war. On Europe, Erdogan said the European Union did not appear willing to admit Turkey, adding that membership was no longer a priority for Ankara and that Europe would be the loser as a result. He also said he had received a promise from Trump regarding F-35 fighter jets and was waiting for it to be honored. Standing beside Erdogan during the NATO summit in Ankara last month, Trump said his administration would lift the Qatar sanctions imposed on Turkey in December 2020 over the S-400 purchase and said a return to the F-35 program was something certainly we'd consider.

The Israeli military was seen on Sunday in the West Bank town of Kusra, following a week-long siege imposed by militant invader attempting to drive Palestinians from their land. Residents of Kusra say the military presence coincided with efforts by local municipal workers to repair damaged infrastructure. Under the watchful eye of patrolling soldiers and military vehicles, municipal staff worked to fix water pipes along the roadside to restore essential services to the local population. Invader have been besieging homes in Kusra for almost a week, intensifying pressure on Palestinians in an area where rights groups say settlers are mounting a concerted effort to seize more land, further eating into territory where Palestinians aim to establish a state. Palestinians say the enforcement distinction is meaningless in a territory where they are subject to Israeli military law, while settlers are governed by Israeli civil law. They accuse the military of aiding the settlers and using the enforcement distinction as an excuse for inaction.

0: The funeral of 14-year-old Palestinian Suhail Salef, who was killed by gunfire from Israeli soldiers while collecting firewood in Khan Yunis in the southern Gaza Strip, was held.
1: Allahu Akbar.
0: Salef had gone out to collect firewood for his family's needs near the yellow line in the Shakush area, south of Khan Yunis, when he was killed by Israeli soldiers' gunfire. His body was handed over to his family from the morgue at Nasser Hospital, where it had been taken. At the hospital morgue, Salef's mother, Ranan Salef, wept as she stayed by her son's body while relatives tried to comfort the family. Following the funeral prayer, the body of 14-year-old Salef was carried on the shoulders of mourners to a cemetery for burial. With U.S. support, Israel has been carrying out what Palestinian sources describe as a genocide in the Gaza Strip since October 7, 2023. According to Palestinian sources, more than 73,000 Palestinians have been killed and more than 174,000 injured. Women and children make up the majority of those killed, while approximately 90% of the infrastructure in the Gaza Strip has been destroyed as a result of Israeli attacks.
2: Amputees in Gaza are struggling to secure access to prosthetics and recovery services, further hindering journeys to regain mobility that can already take months or even years. Surviving an airstrike was only the beginning for thousands of Palestinians who have suffered amputations in Gaza. With prosthetic materials and rehabilitation services in short supply, many are struggling to regain independence. 13-year-old Omar Halawa lost his right leg from above the knee in an Israeli airstrike last year that killed several of his cousins. Nearly a year later, he is still waiting for a suitable prosthetic limb. Halawa and his family now live in displacement tents west of Gaza City. Their harsh living conditions make his recovery even harder, and repeated visits to hospitals and a prosthetic center have brought little progress.

0: Hundreds of displaced Palestinians have taken shelter in the Gaza city of Deir al-Balah and are currently fighting for common needs like water and food supply. Nasser Gabin, who was displaced from Deir al-Balah, lamented on the lack of ample water supply.
1: Nothing has improved. We say that when Hamas decommissions their weapons, we could return to our homes. We are done with this suffering. I do not have a water tank of 250 liters to preserve the water. I have only a small amount for seven people. As you can see, we get water only once a day.
0: Adib al-Namir was walking barefoot toward the water truck carrying dented jerry cans to hose whatever he can into them for his family of 15. He said they all live in one tent.
2: Life has become very difficult. We are sick of living in tents. You, your wife and your children, together with your son, his wife and his children, 15 people live in one tent. Even charity kitchens were relatively better when the war started. Today there is nothing. No charity kitchens or aid. There is no aid.
0: Palestinians also reported insufficient food and a decline in the number of charity kitchens serving the displaced population in the war-ravaged Gaza Strip. Dalia Kriwat was cooking a meal of fried eggplants for her eight children outside her tent. Charity kitchens and aid boxes, she said, are scarce.
3: We are suffering from everything, from fire, food, and water to charity kitchens. When we want to drink, we walk a kilometer to get some water. Today is Friday. We are cooking eggplants. People want to eat chicken or meat, but there is nothing. Our situation is difficult. The tarps are worn out and my bathroom is badly damaged.
0: I want to say that today, in an unjust war led by the United States and the Zionist regime, our nation stood and fought bravely, with an open heart and without expecting anything in return. And I, as a servant and as a brother who is familiar with the details of this matter, declare with all my heart that we won this war in both military and political terms in the most literal sense of the word. I pointed out in my first interview during the Ramadan war, in the middle of the war, that I do not mean that we had destroyed the American and Zionist armies. Rather, I meant that the United States and Israel, with clear and explicit objectives, nine official and written goals that they repeatedly announced, attacked us. But they failed to achieve any of these nine goals at any level. This was the biggest and most absolute failure for the Americans and the Zionist regime. On the other hand, in terms of consolidating this victory in diplomatic and political affairs, the MOU is the document that stands as a document of honor for this victory.
4: A television station affiliated with the government-allied National Resistance Forces released footage Saturday showing the damage at Mocha Port after an attack by Iran-backed Houthi rebels on Friday night. The footage showed damaged boats, warehouses, and debris inside the port. The National Resistance Forces are commanded by Tariq Saleh, the powerful nephew of Yemen's late strongman leader Ali Abdullah Saleh. Yemen's military said the Houthis attacked the Red Sea port of Mocha under the control of the international

internationally recognized government. Port Director Abdulmalik al-Sharabi told journalists that Friday evening's attack killed three people, including two Marines, and that port operations had been suspended. Military spokesperson Colonel Majed al-Nazili said in a statement that the Houthis fired six ballistic missiles. The Houthis' attack was the latest on government-held areas and on neighboring Saudi Arabia, part of an escalation threatening to plunge Yemen back into civil war. Analysts say the escalation reflects how Iran is scaling up pressure on the United States and its regional allies.

Russia said on Sunday that its forces continued striking Ukraine's port infrastructure and maritime vessels used for the interests of the Ukrainian military. And Ukraine reported on the same day of attacking on a Russian large logistics hub and Russian missile system, according to their latest updates on the conflict. The Russian Ministry of Defense reported that over the past 24 hours, Russian forces launched airstrikes on vessels transporting supplies for the Ukrainian forces located in the port of Odessa and attacked the unmanned boat production workshop near the port and the mooring area of Ukrainian patrol boats near the port of Vilkov. In the Black Sea waters east of Odessa, the Russian forces attacked a dry cargo ship transporting weapons from Western countries to Ukraine. In addition, Russian forces carried out cluster strikes on military industrial enterprises in Kyiv, a refinery in Poltava Oblast, and a metallurgical plant in Dnipropetrovsk Oblast, using land-based and air-based high-precision weapons, as well as long-range attack drones. On the same day, Ukraine's defense ministry reported early that morning, Ukrainian forces launched a large-scale drone attack on the logistics hub of Russia's large online retailer Wildberries in the Moscow region. The logistics hub covers an area of 250,000 square meters and is the largest warehouse facility of Wildberries, said the report. 7 of the 10 large warehouses of Wildberries have so far been shut down. The Ukrainian Navy said on the same day that it had struck the Russian Bastion missile system and launch positions deployed in Crimea in the early hours of that day. For a long time, the Russian military has frequently used the Bastion to launch Onyx supersonic missiles and Zircon hypersonic missiles to attack southern Ukraine and other regions, said the Ukrainian Navy.

A drone attack blamed on Ukraine severely damaged a major DIY and construction shopping mall in the city of Donetsk in Russian-controlled Ukraine. Russian media reported on Sunday, quoting the local emergency service. Suddenly, we heard the buzzing of a drone, and there was the first explosion. Then we looked out the window and saw another drone. We saw it, we heard the buzzing, and then a huge explosion and immediately flames. Local emergencies ministry reported that the attack happened at 22:32 on Saturday evening. The fire engulfed all of the 14,000 square meters of the building, but no one died or was injured during the incident. There was no immediate official reaction from Kyiv on the strike. The attack was the third of its kind in a week. Two malls of the same chain were hit on Monday, August 10th in Makiivka, and on Friday, August 14th, in Yenikiv. The shopping center, now known under the name of Galactica, was a part of the Ukrainian epicenter group before the pro-Russian separatists took Yenikiv and Makiivka under control in 2014. Yenikiv and Makiivka are in the Donetsk region, one of four regions of Ukraine that Russia partly occupies and claimed as its own in 2022 in a move condemned as illegal by most countries at the United Nations General Assembly.

0: United States President Donald Trump has ordered the Pentagon to scale back joint military exercises with close ally South Korea, citing his very good relationship with North Korean leader Kim Jong-un.
1: Thank you, everybody.
0: He also noted on Truth Social that South Korea had recently declined to join the U.S. in the denuclearization of Iran. Trump said in his social media post, these exercises are not only costly, with much of these costs paid for by the United States of America, but send a signal that is totally inappropriate and hostile. Seoul

0: Said it was reviewing Trump's comments, adding it hoped a favorable relationship between Washington and Pyongyang could lead to meaningful talks. Earlier, South Korea said the drills with the U.S. would proceed as scheduled. It comes after North Korea this month conducted ballistic missile tests banned by the United Nations. Trump said that it was too late to cancel, as the U.S. and South Korea were due to start their annual military exercises on Monday. He added, "While somewhat unrelated, I recently asked the president of South Korea if they would like to join us in the denuclearization of the Islamic Republic of Iran, and they said, no thanks." This is not the first time that the U.S. president has sought to end the exercises with South Korea. After a historic 2018 summit in Singapore with Kim, he called the military drills expensive and provocative.
1: This wasn't a well-coordinated, hey, we really need to lower the tensions, and South Korean position is changing, which gives us room to do it. This was a very hasty Sunday night decision on Truth Social that came out that really now causes a lot of angst in a relationship. That the administration talks about being a model ally, and that, you know, the alliance talks about being ironclad. You know, I think that the bigger question here is, what is the message to Seoul, and why are they doing this, and why are they doing it at such a late hour, considering, you know, we're just hours away from the exercises supposed to have begun, and to now say, after all the prep has been done and all of the, you know, troops have already been moved into the region, you know, then to say that we're going to do reductions is wasteful, first of all, and very, you know, it has to be very confusing. It has to be very frustrating for those involved in the exercises themselves. But I think really speaks to a lot of larger tensions that are going on in the U.S.-South Korea relationship at the moment.

China has marked the 100th anniversary of the birth of former President Jiang Zemin, a leader who guided the country through a pivotal period of economic and political transformation. President Xi Jinping led a commemorative ceremony at the Great Hall of the People in Beijing, calling on the Communist Party to carry forward Jiang's legacy. Once an automobile factory manager and later the party chief of Shanghai, Jiang unexpectedly rose to China's top leadership position in 1989. Following the death of Deng Xiaoping in 1997, Jiang consolidated his authority and continued the economic reforms that helped transform China into a major global economic power. His years in power included the return of Hong Kong to Chinese rule, rapid economic growth, and China's accession to the World Trade Organization in 2001. Jiang also strengthened Beijing's international profile, hosting world leaders and overseeing the successful bid for the 2008 Olympic Games. He handed the Communist Party leadership to Hu Jintao in 2002 and stepped down as president the following year, although he remained an influential political figure after his retirement. Jiang died in November 2022 at the age of 96. Colombia's National Unit for Disaster Risk Management updated the death toll of the recent magnitude 7.5 earthquake on Sunday, noting that as of 7:30 of the day, the disaster had caused 289 deaths and 4,187 injuries. The death toll was revised down by 5 from the previous day's figure, but the agency did not explain the reason yet. According to the updated data, 143 people remained missing, and another 354 were rescued in the earthquake. The UNGRD of Colombia also reported that the disaster had affected 120,238 families.

0: The aftermath of a powerful earthquake is visible across Riau, located on Flores Island in Indonesia's Manggarai Regency, where large rocks and debris have fallen onto roads, and several buildings were badly damaged or partially collapsed. The magnitude 7.7 earthquake struck the area Saturday, causing damage across parts of the island as residents assess the destruction and mourn those who died. In Riau, a church suffered extensive damage, with cracks running through its walls and parts of the interior damaged. Religious statues and other items remained inside amid debris and broken sections of the building. A mosque was also severely damaged, with parts of its walls and structure collapsed, leaving it unsafe for worshipers.
1: Kebetulan saya, anak saya ada tidur di lokasi masjid. 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Itu kejadiannya cepat sekali.
0: Despite the destruction, Muslim residents continued their religious activities outside the damaged mosque, gathering in the compound to pray in the open air. The earthquake has damaged buildings that have long served as gathering places for the community.
2: Karena kondisi gempa susulan yang terus-menerus terjadi, bahkan dalam beberapa jam kadang ada getaran. 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
0: Residents now face the difficult task of recovering while dealing with the loss of family members and neighbors. As people pray together, the destruction around them remains a stark reminder of the powerful earthquake that struck Flores Island Saturday.

Heavy rains in the Philippines caused by a southwest monsoon flooded many streets in Manila on Monday. The main northern Luzon region has also been experiencing persistent rain. Last week, over 12,000 people were displaced by floods and torrential rains, while several cities and towns in the north suspended classes on Friday and Saturday. Disaster response officials said Sunday. The monsoon rains were preceded by a tropical storm that left at least 6 people dead. 4 villagers were killed last week in a landslide and rockslide in the provinces of Bengay and Rizal, according to Philippine officials. Authorities continued to monitor flood-prone areas as heavy rain raised concerns about further flooding and landslides. Residents in affected areas were urged to remain alert and follow instructions from local authorities as the monsoon rains persisted. A landslide triggered by torrential rainfall in the country's southern region has killed 1 person and injured 3 others. The landslide struck a residential apartment building in Gaoje, South Gyeongsang Province, burying the building's first floor under mud and debris. Rescue workers rushed to the scene and pulled 3 residents from the building. However, one of the victims later died in hospital. South Korea's weather agency has issued heavy rain warnings for parts of the southern region. Some areas have recorded up to 800 millimeters, or more than 31 inches, of rain since Saturday. The heavy rainfall has been accompanied by thunderstorms and lightning. In the coastal city of Gaoje, near Busan, rivers have overflowed and roads have been flooded, disrupting traffic and leaving some residents stranded. Authorities have evacuated around 100 residents due to the risk of further landslides. Meanwhile, rescue teams are working to reach around 20 people who remain stranded in the area. Officials are urging residents to stay away from flood-prone and landslide-risk areas as

More than 200,000 utility customers were without power across Hawaii at midday on Sunday after Hurricane Lala brushed the Big Island before being downgraded to a tropical storm. About 219,000 customers across Hawaii were without power as of 12:05 p.m. Hawaii Standard Time, according to PowerUtages.com. Outages in Oahu, the most populated island, had decreased from over 220,000 to around 130,000 as of Sunday morning, state officials said during a press conference. State officials received reports of at least 100 homes damaged, Hawaii Governor Josh Green said on Sunday. Hawaiian Electric had warned customers on Saturday evening that repair efforts were being hampered as hurricane-force winds toppled trees and rain-flooded roadways. Lala had battered Hawaii's southern areas with flash floods like we've never seen, a state official said. State officials also urged residents to stay indoors after at least one person was reported dead in a car-related accident. About 117 people were in shelters as of Sunday morning.

At least two people were killed on Sunday as a major wildfire swept across the Greek island of Salamina, west of Athens, authorities said. The victims were found in the village of Peristeria, where strong winds rapidly pushed the flames through the area and complicated firefighting efforts. Around 260 firefighters were deployed to tackle the blaze, supported by 15 ground teams, 10 aircraft, and 8 helicopters. Emergency crews worked to contain the fire as powerful gale force winds continued to fuel the flames and increase the risk of the blaze spreading to nearby communities. The island was placed under a high wildfire alert on Sunday as Greece faced hot, dry, and windy conditions that have increased the risk of fires across several parts of the country. Authorities urge residents in affected areas to remain alert and follow evacuation instructions if necessary, while firefighting operations continued both from the ground and the air.

Residents of the southern Spanish town of Niebla lined the streets on Sunday to applaud and bid farewell to members of Spain's military emergency unit after 10 days battling a devastating wildfire. The blaze, which broke out near Niebla on August 6th, affected more than 38,000 hectares and prompted a major firefighting operation involving regional and national emergency services. Firefighters worked around the clock to contain the flames as the fire swept through large areas of the Huelva and Seville provinces. On Sunday morning, Andalusian Regional President Juan Manuel Moreno announced that the wildfire had been stabilized after more than a week of intensive firefighting efforts. Moreno described the blaze as the most aggressive wildfire he had witnessed during his time as head of the regional government.

Firefighters worked through the night to battle Belgium's biggest wildfire on record. By Sunday morning, authorities said it had burned over 7,400 acres of land and was heading towards the German border. The blaze in the High Fens Nature Reserve has been burning since Friday. And firefighters from Belgium, Germany and Luxembourg have fought to keep it contained. Responders were hopeful that cooler, more humid weather on Sunday would help make it easier to control, a Belgian official told Reuters. And Germany's Monschau, near the Belgian border, said it didn't expect the fire to spread.

0: It into the country. But due to likely smoke pollution, the town advised residents close to the border to leave the area. Europe Forest data showed Belgium's fire is more than double the size of a blaze in 2011, which burned over 3,400 acres, less than half the land that has been scorched thus far. Fire Brigade Captain Karim Bouafa expressed his sadness that a region, quote, close to our hearts across Belgium, will have to be completely restored. The EU deployed 3 helicopters and 2 water bomber aircraft from around Europe on Saturday after Belgium requested emergency reinforcements. It comes as European countries, including Belgium, suffered their 5th heatwave of the summer this week. Scientists say that human-caused climate change has increased the likelihood of the hot and dry conditions that allow wildfires to spread faster and burn longer.
1: Basically, what we use with our balloons is take satellites from our customers to test them in space-like conditions so they are able to evolve their technology. So when they send it in reality to space, it works better and they are reassured that the technology is not going to fail. Today, a lot of satellites fail on the first days of their missions in space, so we are helping our customers reduce that risk. So we're talking of altitudes between 20 to 40 kilometers of altitude in the stratosphere. That's the area where we are operating, and we are basically in areas where the atmosphere can be as thin as 0.01% of the atmosphere that we have on the ground. That means that we are in almost vacuum conditions. We are above the ozone layer, so exposed to radiation, and anything that hits on the sun will get very hot. Anything that will get on the dark will be very cold. So conditions very similar to the ones that they are in space. So that has a lot of advantages for testing, but also it provides another vantage point to complement the information that currently satellites and drones are providing. So by flying for a long period of time at these altitudes, we can monitor large areas, and whereas satellites can do something similar, satellites fly and they take a picture of whatever is happening at that precise moment. The balloon can stay on the region for longer and have real-time high-definition video. So for example, if we're monitoring a wildfire, we can provide live actionable information to their emergency responders so they can see in real time how the situation is evolving. So we're a perfect complement to drones that also can provide information but of a small area because they are flying very low. So we are basically complementing both of them. So, well, we have different sizes of balloons. So balloons that can take from a few kilos of payloads to balloons that can take a few tons of payload. So basically, we could fly a car if we wanted to. So the balloons are made, basically, they are large plastic bag, let's say, made of advanced polyethylene, extruded in different conditions and mixed with polymers, that are designed to keep the helium within the envelope for long periods of time. Helium is a very light and, let's say, small gas molecule that tends to filter out of envelope. So we have designed and developed specific materials and techniques of building these balloons so they can last for longer. But the largest balloon that we have flown is approximately 140 meters tall, which I believe is probably 2 or 3 times the Big Ben, more or less. So just to give you an idea of the magnitude of the balloons and the activities that we are doing.

0: hundreds of people in Pakistan took part in nationwide protests and marches organized by the Islamist political party Jamaat-e-Islami against rising fuel prices, high taxes, and soaring inflation.
1: We are the people of Pakistan protesting here in Lahore on Mar Road against levy charges and extra taxes on petroleum products. We demand from the government of Pakistan, please release and minimize the levy charges and minimize the taxes on petroleum masnuat. We are Jamaat-e-Islami Pakistan and demanding from government, please give relief the people from taxes.
0: The demonstrations also highlighted local public concerns and called on the government to provide relief measures for citizens struggling with the rising cost of living. Protesters carried banners and placards, chanting slogans against inflation.

0: And increasing petroleum prices. Party leaders said the growing economic burden on ordinary people has made it difficult for many families to meet their daily needs.
1: Japan's economy grew slower than expected in April to June. Government data showed on Monday, as private consumption softened due to headwinds from higher raw material costs and supply disruptions linked to the Middle East war. The annualized 1.1% increase in gross domestic product compared with a median market estimate of 2.0% growth in a Reuters poll. It also followed an upwardly revised 1.9% expansion in the previous quarter, extending the economy's growth streak to three consecutive quarters. The reading translates into a quarterly rise of 0.3%, compared with the median estimate of a 0.5% increase. Private consumption, which accounts for more than half of economic output, was flat, falling short of a market estimate of a 0.5% increase. Consumption and wage trends are key factors the BOJ is watching to gauge economic strength and determine the need for additional rate hikes.
0: About 8.6 million Americans, or 5.3% of the U.S. workforce, currently hold more than one job, marking the longest sustained streak of multi-job holding since 2009, according to the latest jobs report for July. Social media is filled with young people documenting their side hustles, but data shows that multiple job holding is not confined to Gen Z. Across all age groups, the rate has remained consistently above 5% of the workforce for three consecutive years. For many, the motivation is financial. Real wages have barely budged over the past year, while rent, groceries, and insurance premiums have continued to climb. One worker in Washington, D.C., who held three jobs simultaneously before transitioning to a full-time role earlier this year, said the extra income initially felt like a smart use of time.
2: It's more really exciting because you're like, oh, I'm earning more money. I'm like using my time really wisely. And so you don't really realize that you're stretched thin until you have these weeks where you're working a 50-hour work week.
0: But the breaking point was not the long hours alone. She said the math did not add up once convenience costs were factored in.
2: I realized I was actually spending way more money on convenience fees. So like Ubering to a job, getting takeout because I didn't have any time to cook dinner. So actually when I pulled back on one of my jobs, I ended up saving more money just on my day-to-day expenses because I had time to prep for the week, strategize on using the metro or the transit system, the bus. And so when I was able to do that, I actually saved a lot more money.
0: The July jobs report underscores a broader economic reality. For many working Americans, a single full-time job no longer covers basic living costs. But as some workers are discovering, the fourth job is not always the answer. Sometimes it is the one they quit. Average daily raw coal production by large-scale industrial firms in China during the first half of 2026 hit the second highest historical level for the period, the China National Coal Association reported, underscoring coal's continued status as the mainstay of energy security. Enterprises with annual main business revenue of 20 million yuan or more produced 13.07 million tons during the first 6 months, the association revealed. As the backbone of China's energy system, coal output has maintained steady operation in 2026, delivering solid support for national energy security amid high seasonal demand. China has now entered the peak summer energy consumption season, with temperatures in most parts of the country above the perennial average and some regions struck by periodic heat waves. To cope with extreme weather and shore up coal supply for the summer peak, the coal sector has tapped into the strengths of large-scale modern and intelligent coal mines, keeping national coal production and distribution stable and orderly. Looking ahead to the second half of 2026, experts said they expect China's macro

economy to sustain steady and relatively fast expansion. With wider application of AI plus scenarios and surging energy demand from big data and computing power, overall energy consumption will continue climbing. In this context, coal will remain the mainstay of China's safe and stable energy supply and a key force providing fundamental backup.

0: Portugal and world soccer star Cristiano Ronaldo says this season is likely to be his last as a player after a glittering career in an interview with Vogue magazine about his recent wedding. The 41-year-old married his partner Georgina Rodriguez on Tuesday and is contemplating a future orientated around his family. A five-time Ballon d'Or and five-time Champions League winner, Ronaldo has won league titles in England, Spain, Italy, and Saudi Arabia and is the all-time top goal scorer in men's international football. The Portugal captain has spent almost 4 years at Saudi Pro League champions Al Nassr, where he has 1 year remaining on his contract. Ronaldo is only 24 goals away from scoring outstanding 1,000 senior career goals.
1: Well, I'm obviously extremely happy with the performance, with the results, and winning the first trophy. We talked about the desire that we have to start the season and to show ourselves how much we want it. And I certainly saw a lot of positive things there against a top opponent. Probably there is more belief, you know how to do it, you know what it takes to win it, and the contribution of everybody, because last season that was the biggest asset of the team, that every single player contributed to make us champion, that we know that that's going to be exactly the same. You want to go through it again, you know, when the desire comes that I want to live that moment again, and I want to live other moments even bigger than them. And we know what it's going to take. We know the difficulty of the task. That's why we never done it in this football club, to win it again. So we know that it's going to demand something special, and we are ready for it.
2: I think a big part of the game is in the first goal we concede. Unfortunately, after 30 seconds, we concede the first one. I think after the goal we concede, the reaction was good. Before they scored the second goal, we had 3-4 chances to score and to draw the game. Unfortunately, we missed the chance, and then with the second goal, it became more difficult. In general, I'm always concerned, even when we win games. So imagine now that we didn't win the game, but we just started, is the beginning. We have many things that we need to do better. But again, I think it was good reaction after the first goal we conceded. And now try to reset, analyze the game, and think from Tuesday about next game.
0: Atletico Madrid have signed Tottenham Hotspur captain Christian Romero until June 2031 after 5 seasons in North London. Financial details were not disclosed. British media reported Atletico paid around $46 for the 28-year-old. The center back made 156 appearances and scored 13 goals for Spurs across all competitions, initially joining the Premier League club on loan from Atalanta in 2021 before making the move permanent. Romero drew criticism at the end of last season for traveling to Argentina before the club's final league match against Everton, with Spurs still fighting to secure their Premier League status. The Argentina international was a member of the squad that won the 2022 World Cup and also featured in the 2026 tournament, including the final. Inter Milan have signed England international wingback Dejan Spence from Tottenham Hotspur on a contract running until the end of June 2031. British media reported that the Serie A champions paid around $30 million for the 26-year-old. Spence departs from the North London side after 4 years, where he made 85 appearances and won the Europa League. Limited first-team opportunities saw him spend time on loan at Stade Rennais, Leeds United, and Genoa before eventually establishing himself at Spurs. The England international was also part of Thomas Tuchel's squad at the 2026 FIFA World Cup, making

0: 8 appearances, including England's victory in the third-place playoff. At Inter, Spence will link up with fellow English defender John Stones, who joined the Italian club on a 2-year contract after leaving Manchester City. Champions League title holder Paris Saint-Germain bolstered its star-studded attack by signing World Cup hero Ferran Torres from Barcelona on a 5-year contract. PSG announced the signing in a statement without giving financial details. Sports Daily L'Equipe said the club was paying the Spanish champion 50 million euros for Torres. The 26-year-old Torres scored Spain's winning goal during extra time of the World Cup final against a robust and physical Argentina side. Brought on as a second-half substitute, he pounced on a bouncing ball and drove a left-foot shot under the crossbar. It was his only goal of the competition, and he said it was scored by 47 million people, referring to Spain's population. The transfer to PSG is his second big move. Barcelona signed Torres from Manchester City during the January 2022 transfer window for a reported fee of 55 million euros. Before joining City in 2020, he played for Valencia.
1: A day of tactical brilliance on the Bosphorus delivered two new world champions as Italy's Alessandro Tomasi and France's Vaina Pico claimed the men's and women's Formula Wing titles in a dramatic finale to the world championships in Istanbul on Saturday. 23-year-old Tomasi from Lake Garda made the crucial tactical call that decided the men's crown, finding stronger wind on the right side of the course, while rival Francesco Capuzzo headed left in search of pressure. Tomasi's gamble paid off as he established an early lead and never looked back, steadily extending his advantage to claim the biggest prize of his career. His Italian teammate Capuzzo, who also entered the grand final with a crucial one-bullet advantage as a top qualifier, had to settle for silver for the second successive year. France's Thomas Proust completed the men's podium with bronze, adding another major medal to his continental success earlier in the season. The women's competition produced its own share of drama, with French teenager Picot overcoming both health problems and defending champion Maddalena Spanu of Italy to claim her maiden world title.

I'm Sudha Azhar with your global weather update. Let's start. Across much of Europe, light clouds are moving quickly across the region. Athens will be partly cloudy at 32 degrees, while Ankara is sunny at 28. Farther west, warmer conditions take hold for most of the continent. Rome is partly cloudy at 32 degrees, and Berlin is cloudy at 20. In the Balkans, temperatures remain on the warmer side. Toronto is partly cloudy at 32 degrees, while Pristina has similar weather at 28. The Middle East warms up today, though. Mecca peaks at 41 degrees and Baghdad is sunny at 45. In Central Asia, Almaty is partly cloudy at 30 degrees, while Baku is sunny at 31. Farther east, Bangkok has a thunderstorm at 35 degrees and Urumqi is rainy at 23. Across Africa, Casablanca is partly cloudy at 27 degrees, while Tripoli is sunny at 34. In North America, Toronto is partly cloudy and Los Angeles has similar weather at 29. In South America, Buenos Aires is at 12 degrees, while Caracas is rainy at 27. Across Oceania, Sydney is cloudy at 17 degrees, while Port Moresby is at 28 for today. That's the latest global weather update. Stay tuned for more news and forecasts here on A News.

President Donald Trump welcomed the fresh security agreement forged by Turkey, Saudi Arabia, and Pakistan, framing the regional trilateral deal as a positive step toward broader security cooperation. Very happy to see that Saudi Arabia, Turkey, and Pakistan have recently and finally signed the Mecca Joint Defense Agreement, he wrote on his Truth Social platform. It shows how the Middle East is coming together and how countries will finally be able to defend themselves in a more meaningful way, he wrote, calling it a big, bold, important step. The three-way agreement signed August 7th comes amid a U.S.-Iran war that has extended violence to the region, including Iran-backed Houthi rebel attacks. The three countries will also share a commitment to participating in efforts to resolve the conflict between Iran and the United States. Under the pact, the three countries plan to establish strategic, political, and military mechanisms involving their defense and foreign ministers, as well as chiefs of general staff or armed forces commanders. Military cooperation is expected to expand gradually, beginning with command post and field exercises before progressing to joint drills involving land, naval and air forces, air defense assets and unmanned systems. Saudi Arabia, whose critical infrastructure and oil facilities have come under attack as part of the war in Iran, has been looking to diversify its defense partnerships. In September, Pakistan and Saudi Arabia signed a mutual defense pact that also defines any attack on either nation as an attack on both.

Turkish President Recep Tayyip Erdogan said Egypt could join the defense agreement recently signed by Turkey, Saudi Arabia, and Pakistan, describing Cairo's accession as possible and the pact as open to further members. Speaking to Al Jazeera in an exclusive interview for Al Mukabala, Erdogan said the Mecca Joint Defense Agreement commits signatories to taking unified steps should any of them come under external attack. The Turkish president also added that Egypt's participation was among the options for its future expansion. The deal, also known as the Mecca Pact, was signed in the Holy City last Friday by Turkey, Saudi Arabia, and Pakistan. It stipulates that an armed attack against any of the three would be treated as an attack against them all, a collective deterrence provision that analysts have compared to NATO's Article 5. However, officials in Islamabad have cautioned against interpreting it as a NATO equivalent or as being directed at any single country. Erdogan spoke on a range of regional issues, including tensions over the Strait of Hormuz and the wars in Syria, Gaza, and Lebanon. The Turkish leader said reopening the strait was a priority for Ankara, arguing that its continued closure served no one's interests. He credited Qatar with playing an important role in mediation efforts to halt fighting in the region. President Erdogan pledged that Turkey would not leave its neighbors to face regional turmoil alone, singling out Syria, Gaza, and Lebanon. He said Ankara would do everything in its power to support stability in Syria, noting his plans to visit the country and that Syria's Kurds would have a share of peace and stability. He added that Turkey would also continue to strengthen ties with Kurdish communities and safeguard their rights across the region. Concerning Gaza, Erdogan said Turkey cannot leave Gaza alone and would do whatever was necessary to support it. He said Hamas was meeting its commitments in good faith while Israel continued its war. On Europe, Erdogan said the European Union did not appear willing to admit Turkey, adding that membership was no longer a priority for Ankara and that Europe would be the loser as a result. He also said he had received a promise from Trump regarding F-35 fighter jets and was waiting for it to be honored.

Standing beside Erdogan during the NATO summit in Ankara last month, Trump said his administration would lift the Qatar sanctions imposed on Turkey in December 2020 over the S-400 purchase and said a return to the F-35 program was something certainly we'd consider.

The Israeli military was seen on Sunday in the West Bank town of Kusra, following a week-long siege imposed by militant invader attempting to drive Palestinians from their land. Residents of Kusra say the military presence coincided with efforts by local municipal workers to repair damaged infrastructure. Under the watchful eye of patrolling soldiers and military vehicles, municipal staff worked to fix water pipes along the roadside to restore essential services to the local population. Invader have been besieging homes in Kusra for almost a week, intensifying pressure on Palestinians in an area where rights groups say settlers are mounting a concerted effort to seize more land, further eating into territory where Palestinians aim to establish a state. Palestinians say the enforcement distinction is meaningless in a territory where they are subject to Israeli military law, while settlers are governed by Israeli civil law. They accuse the military of aiding the settlers and using the enforcement distinction as an excuse for inaction.

0: The funeral of 14-year-old Palestinian Suhail Salef, who was killed by gunfire from Israeli soldiers while collecting firewood in Khan Yunis in the southern Gaza Strip, was held.
1: Allahu Akbar.
0: Salef had gone out to collect firewood for his family's needs near the yellow line in the Shakush area, south of Khan Yunis, when he was killed by Israeli soldiers' gunfire. His body was handed over to his family from the morgue at Nasser Hospital, where it had been taken. At the hospital morgue, Salef's mother, Ranan Salef, wept as she stayed by her son's body while relatives tried to comfort the family. Following the funeral prayer, the body of 14-year-old Salef was carried on the shoulders of mourners to a cemetery for burial. With U.S. support, Israel has been carrying out what Palestinian sources describe as a genocide in the Gaza Strip since October 7, 2023. According to Palestinian sources, more than 73,000 Palestinians have been killed and more than 174,000 injured. Women and children make up the majority of those killed, while approximately 90% of the infrastructure in the Gaza Strip has been destroyed as a result of Israeli attacks.
2: Amputees in Gaza are struggling to secure access to prosthetics and recovery services, further hindering journeys to regain mobility that can already take months or even years. Surviving an airstrike was only the beginning for thousands of Palestinians who have suffered amputations in Gaza. With prosthetic materials and rehabilitation services in short supply, many are struggling to regain independence. 13-year-old Omar Halawa lost his right leg from above the knee in an Israeli airstrike last year that killed several of his cousins. Nearly a year later, he is still waiting for a suitable prosthetic limb. Halawa and his family now live in displacement tents west of Gaza City. Their harsh living conditions make his recovery even harder, and repeated visits to hospitals and a prosthetic center have brought little progress.
3: ولكن لحتى الان ما تمش توفير المواد الخام للمفصل عشان يركبوا له طرف كل ما بنروح بيحكوا لنا ما فيش للي فوق المفصل ابني بات رجله اليمين من فوق المفصل طبعا فهنا مشكله احنا لنا سنه يعني بنداوم على المستشفيات بنروح على الاطراف.
2: Ghassan Salman lost one leg in an Israeli strike and suffered multiple fractures in the other. Despite limited resources, medical teams are striving to provide amputees with basic support. Their efforts include manufacturing prosthetic limbs locally from simple materials to help patients regain some mobility. What?

0: Hundreds of displaced Palestinians have taken shelter in the Gaza city of Deir al-Bala and are currently fighting for common needs like water and food supply. Nasser Gabin, who was displaced from Deir al-Bala, lamented on the lack of ample water supply.
1: Nothing has improved. We say that when Hamas decommissions their weapons, we could return to our homes. We are done with this suffering. I do not have a water tank of 250 liters to preserve the water. I have only a small amount for 7 people. As you can see, we get water only once a day.
0: Adib al-Namir was walking barefoot toward the water truck, carrying dented jerry cans to hose whatever he can into them for his family of 15. He said they all live in one tent.
2: Life has become very difficult. We are sick of living in tents. You, your wife, and your children, together with your son, his wife, and his children, 15 people live in one tent. Even charity kitchens were relatively better when the war started. Today, there is nothing. No charity kitchens or aid. There is no aid.
0: Palestinians also reported insufficient food and a decline in the number of charity kitchens serving the displaced population in the war-ravaged Gaza Strip. Dalia Kriwat was cooking a meal of fried eggplants for her 8 children outside her tent. Charity kitchens and aid boxes, she said, are scarce.
3: We are suffering from everything, from fire, food, and water to charity kitchens. When we want to drink, we walk a kilometer to get some water. Today is Friday, we are cooking eggplants. People want to eat chicken or meat, but there is nothing. Our situation is difficult. The tarps are worn out and my bathroom is badly damaged.
0: I want to say that today, in an unjust war led by the United States and the Zionist regime, our nation stood and fought bravely, with an open heart and without expecting anything in return. And I, as a servant and as a brother who is familiar with the details of this matter, declare with all my heart that we won this war in both military and political terms in the most literal sense of the word. I pointed out in my first interview during the Ramadan war, in the middle of the war, that I do not mean that we had destroyed the American and Zionist armies. Rather, I meant that the United States and Israel, with clear and explicit objectives, 9 official and written goals that they repeatedly announced, attacked us. But they failed to achieve any of these 9 goals at any level. This was the biggest and most absolute failure for the Americans and the Zionist regime. On the other hand, in terms of consolidating this victory in diplomatic and political affairs, the MOU is the document that stands as a document of honor for this victory.
4: A television station affiliated with the government-allied National Resistance Forces released footage Saturday showing the damage at Mocha Port after an attack by Iran-backed Houthi rebels on Friday night. The footage showed damaged boats, warehouses, and debris inside the port. The National Resistance Forces are commanded by Tariq Saleh, the powerful nephew of Yemen's late strongman leader Ali Abdullah Saleh. Yemen's military said the Houthis attacked the Red Sea port of Mocha under the control of the internationally recognized government. Port Director Abdul Malik al-Sharabi told journalists that Friday evening's attack killed 3 people, including 2 Marines, and that port operations had been suspended. Military spokesperson Colonel Majed al-Nazili said in a statement that the Houthis fired 6 ballistic missiles. The Houthis' attack was the latest on government-held areas and on neighboring Saudi Arabia, part of an escalation threatening to plunge Yemen back into civil war. Analysts say the escalation reflects

Russia said on Sunday that its forces continued striking Ukraine's port infrastructure and maritime vessels used for the interests of the Ukrainian military. And Ukraine reported on the same day of attacking on a Russian large logistics hub and Russian missile system, according to their latest updates on the conflict. The Russian Ministry of Defense reported that over the past 24 hours, Russian forces launched airstrikes on vessels transporting supplies for the Ukrainian forces located in the port of Odessa and attacked the unmanned boat production workshop near the port and the mooring area of Ukrainian patrol boats near the port of Velkov. In the Black Sea waters east of Odessa, the Russian forces attacked a dry cargo ship transporting weapons from Western countries to Ukraine. In addition, Russian forces carried out cluster strikes on military industrial enterprises in Kyiv, a refinery in Poltava Oblast, and a metallurgical plant in Dnipropetrovsk Oblast, using land-based and air-based high-precision weapons, as well as long-range attack drones. On the same day, Ukraine's defense ministry reported early that morning, Ukrainian forces launched a large-scale drone attack on the logistics hub of Russia's large online retailer Wildberries in the Moscow region. The logistics hub covers an area of 250,000 square meters and is the largest warehouse facility of Wildberries, said the report. 7 of the 10 large warehouses of Wildberries have so far been shut down. The Ukrainian Navy said on the same day that it had struck the Russian Bastion missile system and launch positions deployed in Crimea in the early hours of that day. For a long time, the Russian military has frequently used the Bastion to launch Onyx supersonic missiles and Zircon hypersonic missiles to attack southern Ukraine and other regions, said the Ukrainian Navy.

A drone attack blamed on Ukraine severely damaged a major DIY and construction shopping mall in the city of Donetsk in Russian-controlled Ukraine. Russian media reported on Sunday, quoting the local emergency service. Suddenly, we heard the buzzing of a drone, and there was the first explosion. Then we looked out the window and saw another drone. We saw it, we heard the buzzing, and then a huge explosion and immediately flames. Local emergencies ministry reported that the attack happened at 22:32 on Saturday evening. The fire engulfed all of the 14,000 square meters of the building, but no one died or was injured during the incident. There was no immediate official reaction from Kyiv on the strike. The attack was the third of its kind in a week. Two malls of the same chain were hit on Monday, August 10th in Makiivka, and on Friday, August 14th, in Yenikiv. The shopping center, now known under the name of Galactica, was a part of the Ukrainian epicenter group before the pro-Russian separatists took Yenikiv and Makiivka under control in 2014. Yenikiv and Makiivka are in the Donetsk region, one of four regions of Ukraine that Russia partly occupies and claimed as its own in 2022 in a move condemned as illegal by most countries at the United Nations General Assembly.

0: United States President Donald Trump has ordered the Pentagon to scale back joint military exercises with close ally South Korea, citing his very good relationship with North Korean leader Kim Jong-un.
1: Thank you, everybody.
0: He also noted on Truth Social that South Korea had recently declined to join the U.S. in the denuclearization of Iran. Trump said in his social media post, these exercises are not only costly, with much of these costs paid for by the United States of America, but send a signal that is totally inappropriate and hostile. Seoul said it was reviewing Trump's comments, adding it hoped a favorable relationship between Washington and Pyongyang could lead to meaningful talks. Earlier, South Korea said the drills with the U.S. would proceed as scheduled. It comes after North Korea this month conducted ballistic missile tests banned by the United Nations. Trump said that it was too late to cancel, as the U.S. and South Korea were due to start their annual military exercises on Monday. He added, while somewhat unrelated, I recently asked the president of South Korea if they would like to join us in the denuclearization of the Islamic Republic of Iran, and they said, no thanks.

0: This is not the first time that the U.S. president has sought to end the exercises with South Korea. After a historic 2018 summit in Singapore with Kim, he called the military drills expensive and provocative.
1: This wasn't a well-coordinated, hey, we really need to lower the tensions, and South Korean position is changing, which gives us room to do it. This was a very hasty Sunday night decision on Truth Social that came out that really now causes a lot of angst in a relationship that should be that the administration talks about being a model ally, and that, the alliance talks about being ironclad. I think that the bigger question here is, what is the message to Seoul, and why are they doing this, and why are they doing it at such a late hour, considering, we're just hours away from the exercises supposed to have begun, and to now say, after all the prep has been done and all of the, troops have already been moved into the region, then to say that we're going to do reductions is wasteful, first of all, and very, it has to be very confusing. It has to be very frustrating for those involved in the exercises themselves, but I think really speaks to a lot of larger tensions that are going on in the U.S.-South Korea relationship at the moment.

China has marked the 100th anniversary of the birth of former President Jiang Zemin, a leader who guided the country through a pivotal period of economic and political transformation. President Xi Jinping led a commemorative ceremony at the Great Hall of the People in Beijing, calling on the Communist Party to carry forward Jiang's legacy. Once an automobile factory manager and later the party chief of Shanghai, Jiang unexpectedly rose to China's top leadership position in 1989. Following the death of Deng Xiaoping in 1997, Jiang consolidated his authority and continued the economic reforms that helped transform China into a major global economic power. His years in power included the return of Hong Kong to Chinese rule, rapid economic growth, and China's accession to the World Trade Organization in 2001. Jiang also strengthened Beijing's international profile, hosting world leaders and overseeing the successful bid for the 2008 Olympic Games. He handed the Communist Party leadership to Hu Jintao in 2002 and stepped down as president the following year, although he remained an influential political figure after his retirement. Jiang died in November 2022 at the age of 96. Colombia's National Unit for Disaster Risk Management updated the death toll of the recent magnitude 7.5 earthquake on Sunday, noting that as of 7:30 of the day, the disaster had caused 289 deaths and 4,187 injuries. The death toll was revised down by 5 from the previous day's figure, but the agency did not explain the reason yet. According to the updated data, 143 people remained missing, and another 354 were rescued in the earthquake. The UNGRD of Colombia also reported that the disaster had affected 120,238 families, or 185,016 people. It also reported that 66 buildings had collapsed, while 26,945 homes were destroyed, and 127,557 others damaged. A 7.5 magnitude earthquake jolted Colombia at 7:34 Monday local time, according to the China Earthquake Network Center. The quake severely hit 32 cities across the nation,

0: In Rayo, a church suffered extensive damage, with cracks running through its walls and parts of the interior damaged. Religious statues and other items remained inside amid debris and broken sections of the building. A mosque was also severely damaged, with parts of its walls and structure collapsed, leaving it unsafe for worshipers.
1: Kebetulan saya, anak saya ada tidur di lokasi masjid. 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
0: Despite the destruction, Muslim residents continued their religious activities outside the damaged mosque, gathering in the compound to pray in the open air. The earthquake has damaged buildings that have long served as gathering places for the community.
2: Karena kondisi gempa susulan yang terus-menerus terjadi, bahkan dalam beberapa jam kadang ada getaran. 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
0: Residents now face the difficult task of recovering while dealing with the loss of family members and neighbors. As people pray together, the destruction around them remains a stark reminder of the powerful earthquake that struck Flores Island Saturday.

Heavy rains in the Philippines caused by a southwest monsoon flooded many streets in Manila on Monday. The main northern Luzon region has also been experiencing persistent rain. Last week, over 12,000 people were displaced by floods and torrential rains, while several cities and towns in the north suspended classes on Friday and Saturday. Disaster response officials said Sunday. The monsoon rains were preceded by a tropical storm that left at least 6 people dead. 4 villagers were killed last week in a landslide and rock slide in the provinces of Bengay and Rizal, according to Philippine officials. Authorities continued to monitor flood-prone areas as heavy rain raised concerns about further flooding and landslides. Residents in affected areas were urged to remain alert and follow instructions from local authorities as the monsoon rains persisted. A landslide triggered by torrential rainfall in the country's southern region has killed 1 person and injured 3 others. The landslide struck a residential apartment building in Gaoje, South Gyeongsang Province, burying the building's first floor under mud and debris. Rescue workers rushed to the scene and pulled 3 residents from the building. However, one of the victims later died in hospital. South Korea's weather agency has issued heavy rain warnings for parts of the southern region. Some areas have recorded up to 800 millimeters, or more than 31 inches, of rain since Saturday. The heavy rainfall has been accompanied by thunderstorms and lightning. In the coastal city of Gaoje, near Busan, rivers have overflowed and roads have been flooded, disrupting traffic and leaving some residents stranded. Authorities have evacuated around 100 residents due to the risk of further landslides. Meanwhile, rescue teams are working to reach around 20 people who remain stranded in the area. Officials are urging residents to stay away from flood-prone and landslide-risk areas as heavy rain continues to affect southern South Korea.

More than 200,000 utility customers were without power across Hawaii at midday on Sunday after Hurricane Lala brushed the Big Island before being downgraded to a tropical storm. About 219,000 customers across Hawaii were without power as of 12:05

5 p.m. Hawaii Standard Time, according to PowerUtages.com. Outages in Oahu, the most populated island, had decreased from over 220,000 to around 130,000 as of Sunday morning, state officials said during a press conference. State officials received reports of at least 100 homes damaged, Hawaii Governor Josh Green said on Sunday. Hawaiian Electric had warned customers on Saturday evening that repair efforts were being hampered as hurricane-force winds toppled trees and rain-flooded roadways. Lala had battered Hawaii's southern areas with flash floods like we've never seen, a state official said. State officials also urge residents to stay indoors after at least one person was reported dead in a car-related accident. About 117 people were in shelters as of Sunday morning.

At least two people were killed on Sunday as a major wildfire swept across the Greek island of Salamina, west of Athens, authorities said. The victims were found in the village of Peristeria, where strong winds rapidly pushed the flames through the area and complicated firefighting efforts. Around 260 firefighters were deployed to tackle the blaze, supported by 15 ground teams, 10 aircraft, and 8 helicopters. Emergency crews worked to contain the fire as powerful gale force winds continued to fuel the flames and increase the risk of the blaze spreading to nearby communities. The island was placed under a high wildfire alert on Sunday as Greece faced hot, dry, and windy conditions that have increased the risk of fires across several parts of the country. Authorities urge residents in affected areas to remain alert and follow evacuation instructions if necessary, while firefighting operations continued both from the ground and the air.

Residents of the southern Spanish town of Niebla line the streets on Sunday to applaud and bid farewell to members of Spain's military emergency unit after 10 days battling a devastating wildfire. The blaze, which broke out near Niebla on August 6th, affected more than 38,000 hectares and prompted a major firefighting operation involving regional and national emergency services. Firefighters worked around the clock to contain the flames as the fire swept through large areas of the Huelva and Seville provinces. On Sunday morning, Andalusian Regional President Juan Manuel Moreno announced that the wildfire had been stabilized after more than a week of intensive firefighting efforts. Moreno described the blaze as the most aggressive wildfire he had witnessed during his time as head of the regional government.

Firefighters worked through the night to battle Belgium's biggest wildfire on record. By Sunday morning, authorities said it had burned over 7,400 acres of land and was heading towards the German border. The blaze in the High Fens Nature Reserve has been burning since Friday. And firefighters from Belgium, Germany and Luxembourg have fought to keep it contained. Responders were hopeful that cooler, more humid weather on Sunday would help make it easier to control, a Belgian official told Reuters. And Germany's Monschau, near the Belgian border, said it didn't expect the fire to spread into the country. But due to likely smoke pollution, the town advised residents close to the border to leave the area. Europe Forest data showed Belgium's fire is more than double the size of a blaze in 2011, which burned over 3,400 acres, less than half the land that has been scorched thus far. Fire Brigade Captain Karim Bouafa expressed his sadness that a region, quote, close to our hearts across Belgium, will have to be completely restored. The EU deployed 3 helicopters and 2 water bomber aircraft from around Europe on Saturday

0: after Belgium requested emergency reinforcements. It comes as European countries, including Belgium, suffered their fifth heatwave of the summer this week. Scientists say that human-caused climate change has increased the likelihood of the hot and dry conditions that allow wildfires to spread faster and burn longer.
1: Basically, what we use with our balloons is take satellites from our customers to test them in space-like conditions so they are able to evolve their technology, so when they send it in reality to space, it works better and they are reassured that the technology is not going to fail. Today, a lot of satellites fail on the first days of their missions in space, so we are helping our customers reduce that risk. So we're talking of altitudes between 20 to 40 kilometers of altitude in the stratosphere. That's the area where we are operating, and we are basically in areas where the atmosphere can be as thin as 0.01% of the atmosphere that we have on the ground. That means that we are in almost baking conditions. We are above the ozone layer, so exposed to radiation, and anything that hits on the sun will get very hot. Anything that will get on the dark will be very cold. So conditions very similar to the ones that they are in space. So that has a lot of advantages for testing, but also it provides another vantage point to complement the information that currently satellites and drones are providing. So by flying for a long period of time at these altitudes, we can monitor large areas, and whereas satellites can do something similar, satellites fly and they take a picture of whatever is happening at that precise moment. The balloon can stay on the region for longer and have real-time high-definition video. So for example, if we're monitoring a wildfire, we can provide live actionable information to the emergency responders so they can see in real time how the situation is evolving. So we're a perfect complement to drones that also can provide information but of a small area because they're flying very low. So we are basically complementing both of them. So, well, we have different sizes of balloons. So balloons that can take from a few kilos of payloads to balloons that can take a few tons of payload. So basically, we could fly a car if we wanted to. So the balloons are made, basically, they are large plastic bag, let's say, made of advanced polyethylene, extruded in different conditions and mixed with polymers that are designed to keep the helium within the envelope for long periods of time. Helium is a very light and, let's say, small gas molecule that tends to filter out of envelopes. So we have designed and developed specific materials and techniques of building these balloons so they can last for longer. But the largest balloon that we have flown is approximately 140 meters tall, which I believe is probably two or three times the Big Ben, more or less. So just to give you an idea of the magnitude of the balloons and the activities that we are doing.

0: hundreds of people in Pakistan took part in nationwide protests and marches organized by the Islamist political party Jamaat-e-Islami against rising fuel prices, high taxes, and soaring inflation.
1: We are the people of Pakistan protesting here in Lahore on Mar Road against levy charges and extra taxes on petroleum products. We demand from the government of Pakistan, please release and minimize the levy charges and minimize the taxes on petroleum masnuat. We are Jamaat-e-Islami Pakistan and demanding from government, please give relief the people from taxes.
0: The demonstrations also highlighted local public concerns and called on the government to provide relief measures for citizens struggling with the rising cost of living. Protesters carried banners and placards, chanting slogans against inflation and increasing petroleum prices. Party leaders said the growing economic burden on ordinary people has made it difficult for many families to meet their daily needs.
2: Japan's economy grew slower than expected in April to June. Government data showed on Monday as private consumption softened due to headwinds from higher raw material costs and supply disruptions linked to the Middle East war.

0: The annualized 1.1% increase in gross domestic product, compared with a median market estimate of 2.0% growth in a Reuters poll. It also followed an upwardly revised 1.9% expansion in the previous quarter, extending the economy's growth streak to three consecutive quarters. The reading translates into a quarterly rise of 0.3%, compared with the median estimate of a 0.5% increase. Private consumption, which accounts for more than half of economic output, was flat, falling short of a market estimate of a 0.5% increase. Consumption and wage trends are key factors the BOJ is watching to gauge economic strength and determine the need for additional rate hikes.
1: About 8.6 million Americans, or 5.3% of the U.S. workforce, currently hold more than one job, marking the longest sustained streak of multi-job holding since 2009, according to the latest jobs report for July. Social media is filled with young people documenting their side hustles, but data shows that multiple job holding is not confined to Gen Z. Across all age groups, the rate has remained consistently above 5% of the workforce for three consecutive years. For many, the motivation is financial. Real wages have barely budged over the past year, while rent, groceries, and insurance premiums have continued to climb. One worker in Washington, D.C., who held three jobs simultaneously before transitioning to a full-time role earlier this year, said the extra income initially felt like a smart use of time.
2: Gets more really exciting because you're like, oh, I'm earning more money. I'm like using my time really wisely. And so you don't really realize that you're stretched then until you have these weeks where you're working a 50-hour work week.
1: But the breaking point was not the long hours alone. She said the math did not add up once convenience costs were factored in.
2: I realized I was actually spending way more money on convenience fees. So like Ubering to a job, getting takeout because I couldn't, I didn't have any time to cook dinner. So actually when I pulled back on one of my jobs, I ended up saving more money just on my day-to-day expenses because I had time to prep for the week, strategize on using the metro or the transit system, the bus. And so when I was able to do that, I actually saved a lot more money.
1: The July jobs report underscores a broader economic reality. For many working Americans, a single full-time job no longer covers basic living costs. But as some workers are discovering, the fourth job is not always the answer. Sometimes it is the one they quit. Average daily raw coal production by large-scale industrial firms in China during the first half of 2026 hit the second highest historical level for the period, the China National Coal Association reported, underscoring coal's continued status as the mainstay of energy security. Enterprises with annual main business revenue of 20 million yuan or more produced 13.07 million tons during the first 6 months, the association revealed. As the backbone of China's energy system, coal output has maintained steady operation in 2026, delivering solid support for national energy security amid high seasonal demand. China has now entered the peak summer energy consumption season, with temperatures in most parts of the country above the perennial average and some regions struck by periodic heat waves. To cope with extreme weather and shore up coal supply for the summer peak, the coal sector has tapped into the strengths of large-scale modern and intelligent coal mines, keeping national coal production and distribution stable and orderly. Looking ahead to the second half of 2026, experts said they expect China's macroeconomy to sustain steady and relatively fast expansion. With wider application of AI plus scenarios and surging energy demand from big data and computing power, overall energy consumption will continue climbing. In this context, coal will remain the mainstay of China's safe and stable energy supply and a key force providing fundamental backup.

0: Portugal and world soccer star Cristiano Ronaldo, says this season is likely to be his last as a player after a glittering career, in an interview with Vogue magazine about his recent wedding. The 41-year-old married his partner, Georgina Rodriguez, on Tuesday and is contemplating a future orientated around his family. A five-time Ballon d'Or and five-time Champions League winner, Ronaldo has won league titles in England, Spain, Italy, and Saudi Arabia, and is the all-time top goal scorer in men's international football. The Portugal captain has spent almost 4 years at Saudi Pro League champions Al Nassr, where he has 1 year remaining on his contract. Ronaldo is only 24 goals away from scoring outstanding 1,000 senior career goals.
1: Well, I'm obviously extremely happy with the performance, with the results, and winning the first trophy. We talked about the desire that we have to start the season and to show ourselves how much we want it. And I certainly saw a lot of positive things there against a top opponent. Probably there is more belief, you know how to do it, you know what it takes to win it, and the contribution of everybody, because last season that was the biggest asset of the team, that every single player contributed to make us champion, that we know that that's going to be exactly the same. We want to go through it again, you know, when the desire comes that I want to live that moment again, and I want to live other moments even bigger than them. And we know what it's going to take, we know the difficulty of the task. That's why we never done it in this football club, to win it again. So we know that it's going to demand something special, and we are ready for it.
2: I think a big part of the game is in the first goal we concede. Unfortunately, after 30 seconds, we concede the first one. I think after the goal we concede, the reaction was good. Before they scored the second goal, we had 3-4 chances to score and to draw the game. Unfortunately, we missed the chance, and then with the second goal, become more difficult. In general, I'm always concerned, even when we win games. So imagine now that we didn't win the game, but this is the beginning. We have many things that we need to do better. But again, I think it was good reaction after the first goal we conceded. And now try to reset, analyze the game, and think from Tuesday about next game.
0: Atletico Madrid have signed Tottenham Hotspur captain Christian Romero until June 2031 after 5 seasons in North London. Financial details were not disclosed. British media reported Atletico paid around $46 for the 28-year-old. The centre-back made 156 appearances and scored 13 goals for Spurs across all competitions, initially joining the Premier League club on loan from Atalanta in 2021 before making the move permanent. Romero drew criticism at the end of last season for traveling to Argentina before the club's final league match against Everton, with Spurs still fighting to secure their Premier League status. The Argentina international was a member of the squad that won the 2022 World Cup and also featured in the 2026 tournament, including the final. Inter Milan have signed England international wingback Dejan Spence from Tottenham Hotspur on a contract running until the end of June 2031. British media reported that the Serie A champions paid around $30 million for the 26-year-old. Spence departs from the North London side after 4 years, where he made 85 appearances and won the Europa League. Limited first-team opportunities saw him spend time on loan at Stade Rennais, Leeds United, and Genoa before eventually establishing himself at Spurs. The England international was also part of Thomas Tuchel's squad at the 2026 FIFA World Cup, making 8 appearances, including England's victory in the third-place playoff. At Inter, Spence will link up with fellow English defender John Stones, who joined the Italian club on a 2-year contract after leaving Manchester City. Champions League title holder Paris Saint-Germain bolstered its star-studded attack by signing World Cup hero Ferran Torres from Barcelona on a 5-year contract. PSG

0: G announced the signing in a statement without giving financial details. Sports Daily L'Equipe said the club was paying the Spanish champion 50 million euros for Torres. The 26-year-old Torres scored Spain's winning goal during extra time of the World Cup final against a robust and physical Argentina side. Brought on as a second-half substitute, he pounced on a bouncing ball and drove a left-foot shot under the crossbar. It was his only goal of the competition, and he said it was scored by 47 million people, referring to Spain's population. The transfer to PSG is his second big move. Barcelona signed Torres from Manchester City during the January 2022 transfer window for a reported fee of 55 million euros. Before joining City in 2020, he played for Valencia.
1: A day of tactical brilliance on the Bosphorus delivered two new world champions as Italy's Alessandro Tomasi and France's Vaina Pico claimed the men's and women's Formula Wing titles in a dramatic finale to the World Championships in Istanbul on Saturday. 23-year-old Tomasi from Lake Garda made the crucial tactical call that decided the men's crown, finding stronger wind on the right side of the course, while rival Francesco Capuzzo headed left in search of pressure. Tomasi's gamble paid off as he established an early lead and never looked back, steadily extending his advantage to claim the biggest prize of his career. His Italian teammate Capuzzo, who also entered the grand final with a crucial one-bullet advantage as a top qualifier, had to settle for silver for the second successive year. France's Thomas Proust completed the men's podium with bronze, adding another major medal to his continental success earlier in the season. The women's competition produced its own share of drama, with French teenager Pico overcoming both health problems and defending champion Maddalena Spanu of Italy to claim her maiden world title.

President Donald Trump welcomed the fresh security agreement forged by Turkey, Saudi Arabia, and Pakistan, framing the regional trilateral deal as a positive step toward broader security cooperation. Very happy to see that Saudi Arabia, Turkey, and Pakistan have recently and finally signed the Mecca Joint Defense Agreement, he wrote on his Truth Social platform. It shows how the Middle East is coming together and how countries will finally be able to defend themselves in a more meaningful way, he wrote, calling it a big, bold, important step. The three-way agreement signed August 7th comes amid a U.S.-Iran war that has extended violence to the region, including Iran-backed Houthi rebel attacks. The three countries will also share a commitment to participating in efforts to resolve the conflict between Iran and the United States. Under the pact, the three countries plan to establish strategic, political, and military mechanisms involving their defense and foreign ministers, as well as chiefs of general staff or armed forces commanders. Military cooperation is expected to expand gradually, beginning with command post and field exercises before progressing to joint drills involving land, naval and air forces, air defense assets and unmanned systems. Saudi Arabia, whose critical infrastructure and oil facilities have come under attack as part of the war in Iran, has been looking to diversify its defense partnerships. In September, Pakistan and Saudi Arabia signed a mutual defense pact that also defines any attack on either nation as an attack on both.

Turkish President Recep Tayyip Erdogan said Egypt could join the defense agreement recently signed by Turkey, Saudi Arabia, and Pakistan, describing Cairo's accession as possible and the pact as open to further members. Speaking to Al Jazeera in an exclusive interview for Al Mukabala, Erdogan said the Mecca Joint Defense Agreement commits signatories to taking unified steps should any of them come under external attack. The Turkish president also added that Egypt's participation was among the options for its future expansion. The deal, also known as the Mecca Pact, was signed in the Holy City last Friday by Turkey, Saudi Arabia, and Pakistan. It stipulates that an armed attack against any of the three would be treated as an attack against them all, a collective deterrence provision that analysts have compared to NATO's Article 5. However, officials in Islamabad have cautioned against interpreting it as a NATO equivalent or as being directed at any single country. Erdogan spoke on a range of regional issues, including tensions over the Strait of Hormuz and the wars in Syria, Gaza, and Lebanon. The Turkish leader said reopening the strait was a priority for Ankara, arguing that its continued closure served no one's interests. He credited Qatar with playing an important role in mediation efforts to halt fighting in the region. President Erdogan pledged that Turkey would not leave its neighbors to face regional turmoil alone, singling out Syria, Gaza, and Lebanon. He said Ankara would do everything in its power to support stability in Syria, noting his plans to visit the country and that Syria's Kurds would have a share of peace and stability. He added that Turkey would also continue to strengthen ties with Kurdish communities and safeguard their rights across the region. Concerning Gaza, Erdogan said Turkey cannot leave Gaza alone and would do whatever was necessary to support it. He said Hamas was meeting its commitments in good faith while Israel continued its war. On Europe, Erdogan said the European Union did not appear willing to admit Turkey, adding that membership was no longer a priority for Ankara and that Europe would be the loser as a result. He also said he had received a promise from Trump regarding the F-35 fighter jets and was waiting for it to be honored. Standing beside Erdogan during the NATO summit in Ankara last month, Trump said his administration would lift the Qatar sanctions imposed on Turkey in December 2020 over the S-400 purchase and said a return to the F-35 program was something certainly we'd consider.

The Israeli military was seen on Sunday in the West Bank town of Kusra, following a week-long siege imposed by militant invader attempting to drive Palestinians from their land. Residents of Kusra say the military presence coincided with efforts by local municipal workers to repair damaged infrastructure. Under the watchful eye of patrolling soldiers and military vehicles, municipal staff worked to fix water pipes along the roadside to restore essential services to the local population. Invader have been besieging homes in Kusra for almost a week, intensifying pressure on Palestinians in an area where rights groups say settlers are mounting a concerted effort to seize more land, further eating into territory where Palestinians aim to establish a state. Palestinians say the enforcement distinction is meaningless in a territory where they are subject to Israeli military law, while settlers are governed by Israeli civil law. They accuse the military of aiding the settlers and using the enforcement distinction as an excuse for inaction.

0: the funeral of 14-year-old Palestinian Suhail Salef, who was killed by gunfire from Israeli soldiers while collecting firewood in Khan Yunis in the southern Gaza Strip, was held.
1: Allahu Akbar.
0: Salef had gone out to collect firewood for his family's needs near the yellow line in the Shakush area, south of Khan Yunis, when he was killed by Israeli soldiers' gunfire. His body was handed over to his family from the morgue at Nasser Hospital, where it had been taken. At the hospital morgue, Salef's mother, Ranan Salef, wept as she stayed by her son's body while relatives tried to comfort the family. Following the funeral prayer, the body of 14-year-old Salef was carried on the shoulders of mourners to a cemetery for burial. With U.S. support, Israel has been carrying out what Palestinian sources describe as a genocide in the Gaza Strip since October 7, 2023. According to Palestinian sources, more than 73,000 Palestinians have been killed and more than 174,000 injured. Women and children make up the majority of those killed, while approximately 90% of the infrastructure in the Gaza Strip has been destroyed as a result of Israeli attacks.
2: Amputees in Gaza are struggling to secure access to prosthetics and recovery services, further hindering journeys to regain mobility that can already take months or even years. Surviving an airstrike was only the beginning for thousands of Palestinians who have suffered amputations in Gaza. With prosthetic materials and rehabilitation services in short supply, many are struggling to regain independence. 13-year-old Omar Halawa lost his right leg from above the knee in an Israeli airstrike last year that killed several of his cousins. Nearly a year later, he is still waiting for a suitable prosthetic limb. Halawa and his family now live in displacement tents west of Gaza City. Their harsh living conditions make his recovery even harder, and repeated visits to hospitals and a prosthetic center have brought little progress.
3: ولكن لحتى الآن ما تمش توفير المواد الخام للمفصل عشان يركبوا له طرف كل ما بنروح بيحكوا لنا ما فيش للي فوق المفصل ابني بات رجله اليمين من فوق المفصل طبعا فهنا مشكلة احنا لنا سنة يعني بنداوم على المستشفيات بنروح على الأطراف.
2: Ghassan Salman lost one leg in an Israeli strike and suffered multiple fractures in the other. Despite limited resources, medical teams are striving to provide amputees with basic support. Their efforts include manufacturing prosthetic limbs locally from simple materials to help patients regain some mobility.
4: إن شاء الله ربنا سبحانه وتعالى يكون في مواد أحسن وأفضل لأنه علم الأطراف الصناعية بالخارج قوي وواسع وكان ممكن يكون أفضل لو في مواد تدخل أو تعالج برا.

Hundreds of displaced Palestinians have taken shelter in the Gaza city of Deir al-Balah and are currently fighting for common needs like water and food supply. Nasser Gabin,

0: who was displaced from Deir al-Bala, lamented on the lack of ample water supply.
1: Nothing has improved. We say that when Hamas decommissions their weapons, we could return to our homes. We are done with this suffering. I do not have a water tank of 250 liters to preserve the water. I have only a small amount for seven people. As you can see, we get water only once a day.
0: Adib al-Namir was walking barefoot toward the water truck, carrying dented jerry cans to hose whatever he can into them for his family of 15. He said they all live in one tent.
2: Life has become very difficult. We are sick of living in tents. You, your wife, and your children, together with your son, his wife, and his children, 15 people live in one tent. Even charity kitchens were relatively better when the war started. Today there is nothing. No charity kitchens or aid. There is no aid.
0: Palestinians also reported insufficient food and a decline in the number of charity kitchens serving the displaced population in the war-ravaged Gaza Strip. Dalia Kriwat was cooking a meal of fried eggplants for her eight children outside her tent. Charity kitchens and aid boxes, she said, are scarce.
3: We are suffering from everything, from fire, food, and water to charity kitchens. When we want to drink, we walk a kilometer to get some water. Today is Friday. We are cooking eggplants. People want to eat chicken or meat, but there is nothing. Our situation is difficult. The tarps are worn out, and my bathroom is badly damaged.
0: I want to say that today, in an unjust war led by the United States and the Zionist regime, our nation stood and fought bravely, with an open heart and without expecting anything in return. And I, as a servant and as a brother who is familiar with the details of this matter, declare with all my heart that we won this war in both military and political terms in the most literal sense of the word. I pointed out in my first interview during the Ramadan war, in the middle of the war, that I do not mean that we had destroyed the American and Zionist armies. Rather, I meant that the United States and Israel, with clear and explicit objectives, nine official and written goals that they repeatedly announced, attacked us. But they failed to achieve any of these nine goals at any level. This was the biggest and most absolute failure for the Americans and the Zionist regime. On the other hand, in terms of consolidating this victory in diplomatic and political affairs, the MOU is the document that stands as a document of honor for this victory.
4: A television station affiliated with the government-allied National Resistance Forces released footage Saturday showing the damage at Mocha Port after an attack by Iran-backed Houthi rebels on Friday night. The footage showed damaged boats, warehouses, and debris inside the port. The National Resistance Forces are commanded by Tariq Saleh, the powerful nephew of Yemen's late strongman leader Ali Abdullah Saleh. Yemen's military said the Houthis attacked the Red Sea port of Mocha under the control of the internationally recognized government. Port Director Abdul Malik al-Sharabi told journalists that Friday evening's attack killed three people, including two Marines, and that port operations had been suspended. Military spokesperson Colonel Majed al-Nazili said in a statement that the Houthis fired six ballistic missiles. The Houthis' attack was the latest on government-held areas and on neighboring Saudi Arabia, part of an escalation threatening to plunge Yemen back into civil war. Analysts say the escalation reflects how Iran is scaling up pressure on the United States and its regional allies.

Russia said on Sunday that its forces continued striking Ukraine's port infrastructure and maritime vessels used for the interests of the Ukrainian military. And Ukraine reported on the same day of attacking on a Russian large logistics hub and Russian missile system, according to their latest updates on the conflict.

The Russian Ministry of Defense reported that over the past 24 hours, Russian forces launched airstrikes on vessels transporting supplies for the Ukrainian forces located in the port of Odessa and attacked the unmanned boat production workshop near the port and the mooring area of Ukrainian patrol boats near the port of Vilkov. In the Black Sea waters east of Odessa, the Russian forces attacked a dry cargo ship transporting weapons from Western countries to Ukraine. In addition, Russian forces carried out cluster strikes on military industrial enterprises in Kyiv, a refinery in Poltava Oblast, and a metallurgical plant in Dnipropetrovsk Oblast, using land-based and air-based high-precision weapons, as well as long-range attack drones. On the same day, Ukraine's defense ministry reported early that morning, Ukrainian forces launched a large-scale drone attack on the logistics hub of Russia's large online retailer Wildberries in the Moscow region. The logistics hub covers an area of 250,000 square meters and is the largest warehouse facility of Wildberries, said the report. 7 of the 10 large warehouses of Wildberries have so far been shut down. The Ukrainian Navy said on the same day that it had struck the Russian Bastion missile system and launch positions deployed in Crimea in the early hours of that day. For a long time, the Russian military has frequently used the Bastion to launch Onyx supersonic missiles and Zircon hypersonic missiles to attack southern Ukraine and other regions, said the Ukrainian Navy.

A drone attack blamed on Ukraine severely damaged a major DIY and construction shopping mall in the city of Donetsk in Russian-controlled Ukraine. Russian media reported on Sunday, quoting the local emergency service. Suddenly, we heard the buzzing of a drone, and there was the first explosion. Then we looked out the window and saw another drone. We saw it, we heard the buzzing, and then a huge explosion and immediately flames. Local emergencies ministry reported that the attack happened at 22:32 on Saturday evening. The fire engulfed all of the 14,000 square meters of the building, but no one died or was injured during the incident. There was no immediate official reaction from Kyiv on the strike. The attack was the third of its kind in a week. Two malls of the same chain were hit on Monday, August 10th in Makiivka, and on Friday, August 14th, in Yenikiv. The shopping center, now known under the name of Galactica, was a part of the Ukrainian epicenter group before the pro-Russian separatists took Yenikiv and Makiivka under control in 2014. Yenikiv and Makiivka are in the Donetsk region, one of four regions of Ukraine that Russia partly occupies and claimed as its own in 2022 in a move condemned as illegal by most countries at the United Nations General Assembly.

0: United States President Donald Trump has ordered the Pentagon to scale back joint military exercises with close ally South Korea, citing his very good relationship with North Korean leader Kim Jong-un.
1: Thank you, everybody.
0: He also noted on Truth Social that South Korea had recently declined to join the U.S. in the denuclearization of Iran. Trump said in his social media post, these exercises are not only costly, with much of these costs paid for by the United States of America, but send a signal that is totally inappropriate and hostile. Seoul said it was reviewing Trump's comments, adding it hoped a favorable relationship between Washington and Pyongyang could lead to meaningful talks. Earlier, South Korea said the drills with the U.S. would proceed as scheduled. It comes after North Korea this month conducted ballistic missile tests banned by the United Nations. Trump said that it was too late to cancel, as the U.S. and South Korea were due to start their annual military exercises on Monday. He added, while somewhat unrelated, I recently asked the president of South Korea if they would like to join us in the denuclearization of the Islamic Republic of Iran, and they said, no thanks. This is not the first time that the U.S. president has sought to end the exercises with South Korea. After a historic 2018 summit in Singapore with Kim, he called the military drills expensive and provocative.
2: This wasn't a well-coordinated, hey, we really need to lower the tensions, and South Korean position is changing, which gives us room to do it. This was a very hasty Sunday night decision on Truth Social that came out that really now causes a lot of angst

in a relationship that, you know, that should be that the administration talks about being a model ally, and that, you know, the alliance talks about being ironclad. You know, I think that the bigger question here is, what is the message to Seoul, and why are they doing this? And why are they doing it at such a late hour, considering, you know, we're just hours away from the exercises supposed to have begun, and to now say after all the prep has been done and all of the, you know, troops have already been moved into the region, you know, then to say that we're going to do reductions is wasteful, first of all, and very, you know, it has to be very confusing. It has to be very frustrating for those involved in the exercises themselves, but I think really speaks to a lot of larger tensions that are going on in the U.S.-South Korea relationship at the moment.

China has marked the 100th anniversary of the birth of former President Jiang Zemin, a leader who guided the country through a pivotal period of economic and political transformation. President Xi Jinping led a commemorative ceremony at the Great Hall of the People in Beijing, calling on the Communist Party to carry forward Zhang's legacy. Once an automobile factory manager and later the party chief of Shanghai, Jiang unexpectedly rose to China's top leadership position in 1989. Following the death of Deng Xiaoping in 1997, Jiang consolidated his authority and continued the economic reforms that helped transform China into a major global economic power. His years in power included the return of Hong Kong to Chinese rule, rapid economic growth, and China's accession to the World Trade Organization in 2001. Zhang also strengthened Beijing's international profile, hosting world leaders and overseeing the successful bid for the 2008 Olympic Games. He handed the Communist Party leadership to Hu Jintao in 2002 and stepped down as president the following year, although he remained an influential political figure after his retirement. Jiang died in November 2022 at the age of 96. Colombia's National Unit for Disaster Risk Management updated the death toll of the recent magnitude 7.5 earthquake on Sunday, noting that as of 7:30 of the day, the disaster had caused 289 deaths and 4,187 injuries. The death toll was revised down by 5 from the previous day's figure, but the agency did not explain the reason yet. According to the updated data, 143 people remained missing, and another 354 were rescued in the earthquake. The UNGRD of Colombia also reported that the disaster had affected 120,238 families, or 185,016 people. It also reported that 66 buildings had collapsed, while 26,945 homes were destroyed, and 127,557 others damaged. A 7.5 magnitude earthquake jolted Colombia at 7:34 Monday local time, according to the China Earthquake Network Center. The quake severely hit 32 cities across the nation. The aftermath of a powerful earthquake is visible across Reo, located on Flores Island in Indonesia's Manggarai Regency, where large rocks and debris have fallen onto roads, and several buildings were badly damaged or partially collapsed. The magnitude 7.7 earthquake struck the area Saturday, causing damage across parts of the island as residents assess the destruction and mourn those who died.

0: Langsung ambruk rumah. 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Itu kejadiannya cepat sekali.
1: Despite the destruction, Muslim residents continued their religious activities outside the damaged mosque, gathering in the compound to pray in the open air. The earthquake has damaged buildings that have long served as gathering places for the community.
2: Karena kondisi gempa susulan yang terus-menerus terjadi, bahkan dalam beberapa jam kadang ada getaran. 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
1: Residents now face the difficult task of recovering while dealing with the loss of family members and neighbors. As people pray together, the destruction around them remains a stark reminder of the powerful earthquake that struck Flores Island Saturday.

Heavy rains in the Philippines caused by a southwest monsoon flooded many streets in Manila on Monday. The main northern Luzon region has also been experiencing persistent rain. Last week, over 12,000 people were displaced by floods and torrential rains, while several cities and towns in the north suspended classes on Friday and Saturday. Disaster response officials said Sunday. The monsoon rains were preceded by a tropical storm that left at least 6 people dead. 4 villagers were killed last week in a landslide and rockslide in the provinces of Bengay and Rizal, according to Philippine officials. Authorities continued to monitor flood-prone areas as heavy rain raised concerns about further flooding and landslides. Residents in affected areas were urged to remain alert and follow instructions from local authorities as the monsoon rains persisted. A landslide triggered by torrential rainfall in the country's southern region has killed 1 person and injured 3 others. The landslide struck a residential apartment building in Gaoje, South Gyeongsang Province, burying the building's first floor under mud and debris. Rescue workers rushed to the scene and pulled 3 residents from the building. However, one of the victims later died in hospital. South Korea's weather agency has issued heavy rain warnings for parts of the southern region. Some areas have recorded up to 800 millimeters, or more than 31 inches, of rain since Saturday. The heavy rainfall has been accompanied by thunderstorms and lightning. In the coastal city of Gaoje, near Busan, rivers have overflowed and roads have been flooded, disrupting traffic and leaving some residents stranded. Authorities have evacuated around 100 residents due to the risk of further landslides. Meanwhile, rescue teams are working to reach around 20 people who remain stranded in the area. Officials are urging residents to stay away from flood-prone and landslide-risk areas as heavy rain continues to affect southern South Korea.

More than 200,000 utility customers were without power across Hawaii at midday on Sunday after Hurricane Lala brushed the Big Island before being downgraded to a tropical storm. About 219,000 customers across Hawaii were without power as of 12:05 p.m. Hawaii Standard Time, according to PowerUtages.com. Outages in Oahu, the most populated island, had decreased from over 220,000 to around 130,000 as of Sunday morning, state officials said during a press conference. State officials received reports of at least 100 homes damaged, Hawaii Governor Josh Green said on Sunday. Hawaiian Electric had warned customers on Saturday evening that repair efforts were being hampered as hurricane force winds

Winds toppled trees and rain flooded roadways. Lala had battered Hawaii's southern areas with flash floods like we've never seen, a state official said. State officials also urged residents to stay indoors after at least one person was reported dead in a car-related accident. About 117 people were in shelters as of Sunday morning.

At least two people were killed on Sunday as a major wildfire swept across the Greek island of Salamina, west of Athens, authorities said. The victims were found in the village of Peristeria, where strong winds rapidly pushed the flames through the area and complicated firefighting efforts. Around 260 firefighters were deployed to tackle the blaze, supported by 15 ground teams, 10 aircraft, and 8 helicopters. Emergency crews worked to contain the fire as powerful gale force winds continued to fuel the flames and increase the risk of the blaze spreading to nearby communities. The island was placed under a high wildfire alert on Sunday as Greece faced hot, dry, and windy conditions that have increased the risk of fires across several parts of the country. Authorities urge residents in affected areas to remain alert and follow evacuation instructions if necessary, while firefighting operations continued both from the ground and the air.

Residents of the southern Spanish town of Niebla lined the streets on Sunday to applaud and bid farewell to members of Spain's military emergency unit after 10 days battling a devastating wildfire. The blaze, which broke out near Niebla on August 6th, affected more than 38,000 hectares and prompted a major firefighting operation involving regional and national emergency services. Firefighters worked around the clock to contain the flames as the fire swept through large areas of the Huelva and Seville provinces. On Sunday morning, Andalusian Regional President Juan Manuel Moreno announced that the wildfire had been stabilized after more than a week of intensive firefighting efforts. Moreno described the blaze as the most aggressive wildfire he had witnessed during his time as head of the regional government.

0: Firefighters worked through the night to battle Belgium's biggest wildfire on record. By Sunday morning, authorities said it had burned over 7,400 acres of land and was heading towards the German border. The blaze in the High Fens Nature Reserve has been burning since Friday. And firefighters from Belgium, Germany and Luxembourg have fought to keep it contained. Responders were hopeful that cooler, more humid weather on Sunday would help make it easier to control, a Belgian official told Reuters. And Germany's Monschau, near the Belgian border, said it didn't expect the fire to spread into the country. But due to likely smoke pollution, the town advised residents close to the border to leave the area. Europe Forest data showed Belgium's fire is more than double the size of a blaze in 2011, which burned over 3,400 acres, less than half the land that has been scorched thus far. Fire Brigade Captain Karim Bouafa expressed his sadness that a region, quote, close to our hearts across Belgium, will have to be completely restored. The EU deployed 3 helicopters and 2 water bomber aircraft from around Europe on Saturday after Belgium requested emergency reinforcements. It comes as European countries, including Belgium, suffered their 5th heatwave of the summer this week. Scientists say that human-caused climate change has increased the likelihood of the hot and dry conditions that allow wildfires to spread faster and burn longer.
1: Basically, what we use with our balloons is take satellites from our customers to test them.

in space-like conditions, so they are able to evolve their technology, so when they send it in reality to space, it works better, and they are reassured that the technology is not going to fail. Today, a lot of satellites fail on the first days of their missions in space, so we are helping our customers reduce that risk. So we're talking of altitudes between 20 to 40 kilometers of altitude in the stratosphere. That's the area where we are operating, and we are basically in areas where the atmosphere can be as thin as 0.01% of the atmosphere that we have on the ground. That means that we are in almost baking conditions. We are above the ozone layer, so exposed to radiation. And anything that hits on the sun will get very hot. Anything that will get on the dark will be very cold. So conditions very similar to the ones that they are in space. So that has a lot of advantages for testing, but also it provides another vantage point to complement the information that currently satellites and drones are providing. So by flying for a long period of time at these altitudes, we can monitor large areas, and whereas satellites can do something similar, satellites fly and they take a picture of whatever is happening at that precise moment. The balloon can stay on the region for longer and have real-time high-definition video. So for example, if we're monitoring a wildfire, we can provide live actionable information to the emergency responders so they can see in real time how the situation is evolving. So we're a perfect complement to drones that also can provide information, but of a small area because they're flying very low. So we are basically complementing both of them. So, well, we have different sizes of balloons. So balloons that can take from a few kilos of payloads to balloons that can take a few tons of payload. So basically, we could fly a car if we wanted to. So the balloons are made, basically, they are large plastic bag, let's say, made of advanced polyethylene, extruded in different conditions and mixed with polymers, that are designed to keep the helium within the envelope for long periods of time. Helium is a very light and, let's say, small gas molecule that tends to filter out of envelope. So we have designed and developed specific materials and techniques of building these balloons so they can last for longer. But the largest balloon that we have flown is approximately 140 meters tall, which I believe is probably two or three times the Big Ben, more or less. So just to give you an idea of the magnitude of the balloons and the activities that we are doing.

0: hundreds of people in Pakistan took part in nationwide protests and marches organized by the Islamist political party Jamaat-e-Islami against rising fuel prices, high taxes, and soaring inflation.
1: We are the people of Pakistan protesting here in Lahore on Mar Road against levy charges and extra taxes on petroleum products. We demand from the government of Pakistan, please release and minimize the levy charges and minimize the taxes on petroleum masnuat. We are Jamaat-e-Islami Pakistan and demanding from government, please give relief the people from taxes.
0: The demonstrations also highlighted local public concerns and called on the government to provide relief measures for citizens struggling with the rising cost of living. Protesters carried banners and placards, chanting slogans against inflation and increasing petroleum prices. Party leaders said the growing economic burden on ordinary people has made it difficult for many families to meet their daily needs.
2: Japan's economy grew slower than expected in April to June, government data showed on Monday, as private consumption softened due to headwinds from higher raw material costs and supply disruptions linked to the Middle East war. The annualized 1.1% increase in gross domestic product, compared with a median market estimate of 2.0% growth in a Reuters poll. It also followed an upwardly revised 1.9% expansion in the previous quarter, extending the economy's growth streak to three consecutive quarters. The reading translates into a quarterly rise of 0.3%, compared with the median estimate of a 0.5% increase. Private consumption, which accounts for more than half of economic output, was flat, falling short of a market estimate of a 0.5% increase. Consumption and wage trends are key factors the BOJ is watching to gauge economic strength and determine the need for additional rate hikes.
0: About 8.6 million Americans, or 5.3% of the U.S. workforce, currently hold more than one job, marking the longest sustained streak of multi-job holding since 2009, according to the latest jobs report for July. Social media is filled with young people documenting their side hustles, but data shows that multiple job holding is not confined to Gen Z. Across all age groups, the rate has remained consistently above 5% of the workforce for three consecutive years. For many, the motivation is financial. Real wages have barely budged over the past year, while rent, groceries, and insurance premiums have continued to climb. One worker in Washington, D.C., who held three jobs simultaneously before transitioning to a full-time role earlier this year, said the extra income initially felt like a smart use of time.
3: It's more really exciting because you're like, oh, I'm earning more money. I'm like using my time really wisely. And so you don't really realize that you're stretched then until you have these weeks where you're working a 50-hour work week.
0: But the breaking point was not the long hours alone. She said the math did not add up once convenience costs were factored in.
3: I realized I was actually spending way more money on convenience fees. So like Ubering to a job, getting takeout because I couldn't, I didn't have any time to cook dinner. So actually when I pulled back on one of my jobs, I ended up saving more money just on my day-to-day expenses because I had time to prep for the week, strategize on using the metro or the transit system, the bus. And so when I was able to do that, I actually saved a lot more money.
0: The July jobs report underscores a broader economic reality. For many working Americans, a single full-time job no longer covers basic living costs. But as some workers are discovering, the fourth job is not always the answer. Sometimes it is the one they quit. The average daily raw coal production by large-scale industrial firms in China during the first half of 2026 hit the second highest historical level for the period, the China National Coal Association reported, underscoring coal's continued status as the mainstay of energy security. Enterprises with annual main business revenue of 20 million yuan or more produced 13.07 million tons during the first 6 months, the association revealed. As the backbone of China's energy system, coal output has maintained steady operation in 2026, delivering solid support for national energy security amid high seasonal demand. China has now entered the peak summer energy consumption season, with temperatures in most parts of the country above the perennial average and some regions struck by periodic heat waves. To cope with extreme weather and shore up coal supply for the summer peak, the coal sector has tapped into the strengths of large-scale modern and intelligent coal mines, keeping national coal production and distribution stable and orderly. Looking ahead to the second half of 2026, experts said they expect China's macroeconomy to sustain steady and relatively fast expansion. With wider application of AI plus scenarios and surging energy demand from big data and computing power, overall energy consumption will continue climbing. In this context, coal will remain the mainstay of China's safe and stable energy supply and a key force providing fundamental backup.

Portugal and world soccer star Cristiano Ronaldo says this season is likely to be his last as a player after a glittering career in an interview with Vogue magazine about his recent wedding. The 41-year-old married his partner, Georgina Rodriguez, on Tuesday and is contemplating a future orientated around his family. A five-time Ballon d'Or and five-time Champions League winner, Ronaldo has won league titles in England, Spain, Italy, and Saudi Arabia and is the all-time top goal scorer in men's international football. The Portugal captain has spent almost 4 years at Saudi

0: Pro League champions Al Nassr, where he has 1 year remaining on his contract. Ronaldo is only 24 goals away from scoring outstanding 1,000 senior career goals.
1: Well, I'm obviously extremely happy with the performance, with the result, and winning the first trophy. We talked about the desire that we have to start the season and to show ourselves how much we want it. And I certainly saw a lot of positive things there against a top opponent. Probably there is more belief. You know how to do it. You know what it takes to win it. And the contribution of everybody, because last season that was the biggest asset of the team, that every single player contributed to make us champion, that we know that that's going to be exactly the same. You want to go through it again, you know, when the desire comes that I want to live that moment again, and I want to live other moments even bigger than them. And we know what it's going to take. We know the difficulty of the task. That's why we never done it in this football club, to win it again. So we know that it's going to demand something special, and we are ready for it.
2: I think a big part of the game is in the first goal we concede. Unfortunately, after 30 seconds, we concede the first one. I think after the goal we concede, the reaction was good. Before they scored the second goal, we had 3-4 chances to score and to draw the game. Unfortunately, we missed the chance, and then with the second goal, became more difficult. In general, I'm always concerned, even when we win games. So imagine now that we didn't win the game, but we just started, is the beginning. We have many things that we need to do better. But again, I think it was good reaction after the first goal we conceded. And now try to reset, analyze the game, and think from Tuesday about next game.
0: Atletico Madrid have signed Tottenham Hotspur captain Cristian Romero until June 2031 after 5 seasons in North London. Financial details were not disclosed. British media reported Atletico paid around $46 for the 28-year-old. The center back made 156 appearances and scored 13 goals for Spurs across all competitions, initially joining the Premier League club on loan from Atalanta in 2021 before making the move permanent. Romero drew criticism at the end of last season for traveling to Argentina before the club's final league match against Everton, with Spurs still fighting to secure their Premier League status. The Argentina international was a member of the squad that won the 2022 World Cup and also featured in the 2026 tournament, including the final. Inter Milan have signed England international wingback Dejan Spence from Tottenham Hotspur on a contract running until the end of June 2031. British media reported that the Serie A champions paid around $30 million for the 26-year-old. Spence departs from the North London side after 4 years, where he made 85 appearances and won the Europa League. Limited first-team opportunities saw him spend time on loan at Stade Rennais, Leeds United, and Genoa before eventually establishing himself at Spurs. The England international was also part of Thomas Tuchel's squad at the 2026 FIFA World Cup, making 8 appearances, including England's victory in the third-place playoff. At Inter, Spence will link up with fellow English defender John Stones, who joined the Italian club on a 2-year contract after leaving Manchester City. Champions League title holder Paris Saint-Germain bolstered its star-studded attack by signing World Cup hero Ferran Torres from Barcelona on a 5-year contract. PSG announced the signing in a statement without giving financial details. Sports Daily L'Equipe said the club was paying the Spanish champion 50 million euros for Torres. The 26-year-old Torres scored Spain's winning goal during extra time of the World Cup final against a robust and physical Argentina side. Brought on as a second-half substitute, he pounced on a bouncing ball and drove a left-foot shot under the crossbar. It was his only goal of the competition, and he said it was scored by 47 million people, referring to Spain's population. The transfer to PSG is his second big move. Barcelona signed Torres from Manchester City during

0: the January 2022 transfer window for a reported fee of 55 million euros. Before joining City in 2020, he played for Valencia.
1: A day of tactical brilliance on the Bosphorus delivered two new world champions as Italy's Alessandro Tomasi and France's Vaina Pico claimed the men's and women's Formula Wing titles in a dramatic finale to the World Championships in Istanbul on Saturday. 23-year-old Tomasi from Lake Garda made the crucial tactical call that decided the men's crown, finding stronger wind on the right side of the course, while rival Francesco Capuzzo headed left in search of pressure. Tomasi's gamble paid off as he established an early lead and never looked back, steadily extending his advantage to claim the biggest prize of his career. His Italian teammate Capuzzo, who also entered the grand final with a crucial one-bullet advantage as a top qualifier, had to settle for silver for the second successive year. France's Thomas Proust completed the men's podium with bronze, adding another major medal to his continental success earlier in the season. The women's competition produced its own share of drama, with French teenager Picot overcoming both health problems and defending champion Maddalena Spanu of Italy to claim her maiden world title.

Greetings, I'm Jamalan Nashadan. You're watching A News News Hour live from Istanbul. Let's take a look at our top stories. United States President Donald Trump praised the Mecca joint.

have marauded across the occupied West Bank for months, attacking Palestinian towns and villages with impunity. Iran's top negotiator and Parliament Speaker Mohammad Bakir Kalibaf declared that the United States and Israel failed to achieve any of their goals in their recent war against Iran and said Tehran had emerged victorious.

0: United States President Donald Trump praised the Mecca Joint Defense Agreement between Turkey, Saudi Arabia, and Pakistan.
1: President Donald Trump welcomed the fresh security agreement forged by Turkey, Saudi Arabia, and Pakistan, framing the regional trilateral deal as a positive step toward broader security cooperation. Very happy to see that Saudi Arabia, Turkey, and Pakistan have recently and finally signed the Mecca Joint Defense Agreement, he wrote on his

0: Truth Social platform. It shows how the Middle East is coming together and how countries will finally be able to defend themselves in a more meaningful way, he wrote, calling it a big, bold, important step. The three-way agreement signed August 7th comes amid a U.S.-Iran war that has extended violence to the region, including Iran-backed Houthi rebel attacks. The three countries will also share a commitment to participating in efforts to resolve the conflict between Iran and the United States. Under the pact, the three countries plan to establish strategic, political, and military mechanisms involving their defense and foreign ministers, as well as chiefs of general staff or armed forces commanders. Military cooperation is expected to expand gradually, beginning with command post and field exercises before progressing to joint drills involving land, naval and air forces, air defense assets and unmanned systems. Saudi Arabia, whose critical infrastructure and oil facilities have come under attack as part of the war in Iran, has been looking to diversify its defense partnerships. In September, Pakistan and Saudi Arabia signed a mutual defense pact that also defines any attack on either nation as an attack on both.
1: Israeli soldiers were seen patrolling Kusra in the West Bank as residents say settlers have imposed a week-long siege while local workers repair damaged water infrastructure.
2: The Israeli military was seen on Sunday in the West Bank town of Kusra, following a week-long siege imposed by militant invader attempting to drive Palestinians from their land. Residents of Kusra say the military presence coincided with efforts by local municipal workers to repair damaged infrastructure. Under the watchful eye of patrolling soldiers and military vehicles, municipal staff worked to fix water pipes along the roadside to restore essential services to the local population. Invader have been besieging homes in Kusra for almost a week, intensifying pressure on Palestinians in an area where rights groups say settlers are mounting a concerted effort to seize more land, further eating into territory where Palestinians aim to establish a state. Palestinians say the enforcement distinction is meaningless in a territory where they are subject to Israeli military law, while settlers are governed by Israeli civil law. They accuse the military of aiding the settlers and using the enforcement distinction as an excuse for inaction.
1: Israeli authorities are continuing to destroy houses not only in the occupied West Bank, but also in East Jerusalem. The latest incident has left 15 people homeless, with global criticism mounting on the government to stop the demolitions.
3: Israeli forces demolished a two-story Palestinian-owned house in the town of Qalandia, northwest of occupied East Jerusalem, leaving 15 people homeless. Palestinian activist Mahmoud Awdullah said in a statement to the press that Israeli forces raided the al-Bariyat area of Qalandia in the morning. Awdullah said Israeli forces surrounded the two-story house belonging to Palestinian Zeep Hamad and demolished the building on the grounds that it was allegedly unlicensed. Each floor of the building measured 250 square meters. Awdullah said two families consisting of 15 people had been living in the demolished house. Demolitions by Israel in East Jerusalem. In occupied East Jerusalem, Israeli authorities make it difficult for Palestinians to obtain building permits and reject nearly all applications, while threatening to demolish thousands of Palestinian-owned homes on the grounds that they are unlicensed. Palestinians emphasize that the Israeli municipality's policy has no legal basis and describe it as part of what they call Israel's policies of intimidation and the Judaization of the city. The Israeli municipality often also charges the owners of demolished homes for the cost of the demolition. Because Palestinians are unable to pay the costs imposed on them when Israeli authorities carry out demolitions, they are sometimes forced to demolish their own homes with their own hands.
1: The funeral of 14-year-old Palestinian

0: Man Sohail Soluf was held after he was killed by Israeli gunfire while collecting firewood in Khan Yunis, southern Gaza.
1: The funeral of 14-year-old Palestinian Sohail Soluf, who was killed by gunfire from Israeli soldiers while collecting firewood in Khan Yunis in the southern Gaza Strip, was held.
2: Allahu Akbar.
1: Soluf had gone out to collect firewood for his family's needs near the yellow line in the Shakush area, south of Khan Yunis, when he was killed by Israeli soldiers' gunfire. His body was handed over to his family from the morgue at Nasser Hospital, where it had been taken. At the hospital morgue, Soluf's mother, Ranan Soluf, wept as she stayed by her son's body while relatives tried to comfort the family. Following the funeral prayer, the body of 14-year-old Soluf was carried on the shoulders of mourners to a cemetery for burial. With U.S. support, Israel has been carrying out what Palestinian sources describe as a genocide in the Gaza Strip since October 7, 2023. According to Palestinian sources, more than 73,000 Palestinians have been killed and more than 174,000 injured. Women and children make up the majority of those killed, while approximately 90% of the infrastructure in the Gaza Strip has been destroyed as a result of Israeli attacks.
0: Amputees in Gaza are struggling to access prosthetics and recovery services as Israel continues its daily attacks on the Strip despite a U.S.-mediated ceasefire.
3: Amputees in Gaza are struggling to secure access to prosthetics and recovery services, further hindering journeys to regain mobility that can already take months or even years. Surviving an airstrike was only the beginning for thousands of Palestinians who have suffered amputations in Gaza. With prosthetic materials and rehabilitation services in short supply, many are struggling to regain independence. 13-year-old Omar Halawa lost his right leg from above the knee in an Israeli airstrike last year that killed several of his cousins. Nearly a year later, he is still waiting for a suitable prosthetic limb. Halawa and his family now live in displacement tents west of Gaza City. Their harsh living conditions make his recovery even harder, and repeated visits to hospitals and a prosthetic center have brought little progress. Ghassan Salman lost one leg in an Israeli strike and suffered multiple fractures in the other. Despite limited resources, medical teams are striving to provide amputees with basic support. Their efforts include manufacturing prosthetic limbs locally from simple materials to help patients regain some mobility.
4: إن شاء الله ربنا سبحانه وتعالى يكون في مواد أحسن وأفضل لأنه علم الأطراف الصناعية بالخارج قوي وواسع وكان ممكن يكون أفضل لو في مواد تدخل أو أتعالج برا.
0: Iran's top negotiator and Parliament Speaker Mohammad Bakr Kalibaf declared that the United States and Israel failed to achieve any of their goals in their recent war against Iran and said Tehran had emerged victorious.
1: I want to say that today, in an unjust war led by the United States and the Zionist regime, our nation stood and fought bravely, with an open heart and without expecting anything in return. And I, as a servant and as a brother who is familiar with the details of this matter, declare with all my heart that we won this war in both military and political terms in the most literal sense of the word. I pointed out in my first interview during the Ramadan war, in the middle of the war, that I do not mean that we had destroyed the American and Zionist armies. Rather, I meant that the United States and Israel, with clear and explicit objectives, 9 official and written goals that they repeatedly announced, attacked us. But they failed to achieve any of these 9 goals at any level. This was the biggest and most

0: absolute failure for the Americans and the Zionist regime. On the other hand, in terms of consolidating this victory in diplomatic and political affairs, the MOU is the document that stands as a document of honor for this victory.
1: A drone attack blamed on Ukraine sparked a massive fire at a major shopping mall in Donetsk, destroying the entire 14,000 square meter building.
0: A drone attack blamed on Ukraine severely damaged a major DIY and construction shopping mall in the city of Donetsk in Russian-controlled Ukraine, Russian media reported on Sunday, quoting the local emergency service. Suddenly, we heard the buzzing of a drone, and there was the first explosion. Then we looked out the window and saw another drone. We saw it, we heard the buzzing, and then a huge explosion and immediately flames. Local emergencies ministry reported that the attack happened at 22:32 on Saturday evening. The fire engulfed all of the 14,000 square meters of the building, but no one died or was injured during the incident. There was no immediate official reaction from Kyiv on the strike. The attack was the third of its kind in a week. Two malls of the same chain were hit on Monday, August 10th in Makiivka, and on Friday, August 14th, in Yenikiv. The shopping center, now known under the name of Galactica, was a part of the Ukrainian epicenter group before the pro-Russian separatists took Yenikiv and Makiivka under control in 2014. Yenikiv and Makiivka are in the Donetsk region, one of four regions of Ukraine that Russia partly occupies and claimed as its own in 2022 in a move condemned as illegal by most countries at the United Nations General Assembly.
1: Russia and Ukraine reported fresh strikes on military and logistics targets, with Russian forces hitting port infrastructure and Ukraine targeting a major Russian logistics hub and missile systems.
0: Russia said on Sunday that its forces continued striking Ukraine's port infrastructure and maritime vessels used for the interests of the Ukrainian military. And Ukraine reported on the same day of attacking on a Russian large logistics hub and Russian missile system, according to their latest updates on the conflict. The Russian Ministry of Defense reported that over the past 24 hours, Russian forces launched airstrikes on vessels transporting supplies for the Ukrainian forces located in the port of Odessa and attacked the unmanned boat production workshop near the port and the mooring area of Ukrainian patrol boats near the port of Velkov. In the Black Sea waters east of Odessa, the Russian forces attacked a dry cargo ship transporting weapons from Western countries to Ukraine. In addition, Russian forces carried out cluster strikes on military industrial enterprises in Kyiv, a refinery in Poltava Oblast, and a metallurgical plant in Dnipropetrovsk Oblast, using land-based and air-based high-precision weapons, as well as long-range attack drones. On the same day, Ukraine's defense ministry reported early that morning, Ukrainian forces launched a large-scale drone attack on the logistics hub of Russia's large online retailer Wildberries in the Moscow region. The logistics hub covers an area of 250,000 square meters and is the largest warehouse facility of Wildberries, said the report. Seven of the 10 large warehouses of Wildberries have so far been shut down. The Ukrainian Navy said on the same day that it had struck the Russian Bastion missile system and launch positions deployed in Crimea in the early hours of that day. For a long time, the Russian military has frequently used the Bastion to launch Onyx supersonic missiles and Zircon hypersonic missiles to attack southern Ukraine and other regions, said the Ukrainian Navy.
1: President Donald Trump has said the U.S. will substantially reduce joint military exercises with South Korea, citing his very good relationship with North Korea's leader Kim Jong-un.
0: United States President Donald Trump has ordered the Pentagon to scale back joint military exercises with close ally South Korea, citing his very good relationship with North Korean leader Kim Jong-un.
2: Thank you, everybody.
0: He also noted on Truth Social that South Korea had recently declined to join the U.S. in the denuclearization of Iran. Trump said in his social media post, "These exercises are not only costly, with much of these costs paid for by the United States of America, but send a signal that is totally inappropriate and hostile." Seoul said it was reviewing Trump's comments, adding it hoped a favorable relationship between Washington and Pyongyang

0: could lead to meaningful talks. Earlier, South Korea said the drills with the U.S. would proceed as scheduled. It comes after North Korea this month conducted ballistic missile tests banned by the United Nations. Trump said that it was too late to cancel, as the U.S. and South Korea were due to start their annual military exercises on Monday. He added, "While somewhat unrelated, I recently asked the president of South Korea if they would like to join us in the denuclearization of the Islamic Republic of Iran, and they said, no thanks." This is not the first time that the U.S. president has sought to end the exercises with South Korea. After a historic 2018 summit in Singapore with Kim, he called the military drills expensive and provocative.
1: This wasn't a well-coordinated, hey, we really need to lower the tensions, and South Korean position is changing, which gives us room to do it. This was a very hasty Sunday night decision on Truth Social that came out that really now causes a lot of angst in a relationship that should be that the administration talks about being a model ally, and that, you know, the alliance talks about being ironclad. You know, I think that the bigger question here is, what is the message to Seoul, and why are they doing this, and why are they doing it at such a late hour, considering, you know, we're just hours away from the exercises supposed to have begun, and to now say, after all the prep has been done and all of the, you know, troops have already been moved into the region, you know, then to say that we're going to do reductions is wasteful, first of all, and very, you know, it has to be very confusing. It has to be very frustrating for those involved in the exercises themselves. But I think really speaks to a lot of larger tensions that are going on in the U.S.-South Korea relationship at the moment.
2: Chinese President Xi Jinping led a ceremony marking the 100th anniversary of Jiang Zemin's birth, praising the late leader who oversaw China's rapid economic transformation and entry into the World Trade Organization.
3: China has marked the 100th anniversary of the birth of former President Jiang Zemin, a leader who guided the country through a pivotal period of economic and political transformation. President Xi Jinping led a commemorative ceremony at the Great Hall of the People in Beijing, calling on the Communist Party to carry forward Jiang's legacy. Once an automobile factory manager and later the party chief of Shanghai, Jiang unexpectedly rose to China's top leadership position in 1989. Following the death of Deng Xiaoping in 1997, Jiang consolidated his authority and continued the economic reforms that helped transform China into a major global economic power. His years in power included the return of Hong Kong to Chinese rule, rapid economic growth, and China's accession to the World Trade Organization in 2001. Jiang also strengthened Beijing's international profile, hosting world leaders and overseeing the successful bid for the 2008 Olympic Games. He handed the Communist Party leadership to Hu Jintao in 2002 and stepped down as president the following year, although he remained an influential political figure after his retirement. Jiang died in November 2022 at the age of 96.
2: Thousands of civilians await aid in Indonesia following powerful earthquakes that killed over 53 and displaced at least 13,000 people.
3: The aftermath of a powerful earthquake is visible across Riau, located on Flores Island in Indonesia's Manggarai Regency, where large rocks and debris have fallen onto roads, and several buildings were badly damaged or partially collapsed. The magnitude 7.7 earthquake struck the area Saturday, causing damage across parts of the island as residents assess the destruction and mourn those who died. In Riau, a church suffered extensive damage, with cracks running through its walls and parts of the interior damaged.

0: Religious statues and other items remained inside amid debris and broken sections of the building. A mosque was also severely damaged, with parts of its walls and structure collapsed, leaving it unsafe for worshippers.
1: Kebetulan saya, anak saya ada tidur di lokasi masjid. 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Itu kejadiannya cepat sekali.
0: Despite the destruction, Muslim residents continued their religious activities outside the damaged mosque, gathering in the compound to pray in the open air. The earthquake has damaged buildings that have long served as gathering places for the community.
2: Karena kondisi gempa susulan yang terus-menerus terjadi, bahkan dalam beberapa jam kadang ada getaran. 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
0: Residents now face the difficult task of recovering while dealing with the loss of family members and neighbors. As people pray together, the destruction around them remains a stark reminder of the powerful earthquake that struck Flores Island Saturday.
3: Colombia's earthquake death toll has been revised to 289, with more than 4,100 people injured and 143 still missing after the magnitude 7.5 quake.
0: Colombia's National Unit for Disaster Risk Management updated the death toll of the recent magnitude 7.5 earthquake on Sunday, noting that as of 7:30 of the day, the disaster had caused 289 deaths and 4,187 injuries. The death toll was revised down by 5 from the previous day's figure, but the agency did not explain the reason yet. According to the updated data, 143 people remained missing, and another 354 were rescued in the earthquake. The UNGRD of Colombia also reported that the disaster had affected 120,238 families, or 185,016 people. It also reported that 66 buildings had collapsed, while 26,945 homes were destroyed, and 127,557 others damaged. A 7.5 magnitude earthquake jolted Colombia at 7:34 Monday local time, according to the China Earthquake Network Center. The quake severely hit 32 cities across the nation.
4: Ziraat Bank is with you all around the world.

0: Japan's economy grew less than expected in the April-June quarter, with GDP expanding 1.1% annualized as weaker consumption and falling capital spending weighed on growth.
1: Japan's economy grew slower than expected in April to June, government data showed on Monday, as private consumption softened due to headwinds from higher raw material costs and supply disruptions linked to the Middle East war. The annualized 1.1% increase in gross domestic product compared with a median market estimate of 2.0% growth in a Reuters poll. It also followed an upwardly revised 1.9% expansion in the previous quarter, extending the economy's growth streak to three consecutive quarters. The reading translates into a quarterly rise of 0.3%, compared with the median estimate of a 0.5% increase. Private consumption, which accounts for more than half of economic output, was flat, falling short of a market estimate of a 0.5% increase. Consumption and wage trends are key factors the BOJ is watching to gauge economic strength and determine the need

0: and minimize the levy charges and minimize the taxes on petroleum masnuat. We are Jamaat-e-Islami Pakistan and demanding from government, please give relief the people from taxes.
1: The demonstrations also highlighted local public concerns and called on the government to provide relief measures for citizens struggling with the rising cost of living. Protesters carried banners and placards, chanting slogans against inflation and increasing petroleum prices. Party leaders said the growing economic burden on ordinary people has made it difficult for many families to meet their daily needs.
2: Ziraat Bank is with you all around the world.

0: least two people were killed on Sunday on an island near Athens as firefighters battled large wildfires across several regions of Greece.
1: At least two people were killed on Sunday as a major wildfire swept across the Greek island of Salamina, west of Athens, authorities said. The victims were found in the village of Peristeria, where strong winds rapidly pushed the flames through the area and complicated firefighting efforts. Around 260 firefighters were deployed to tackle the blaze, supported by 15 ground teams, 10 aircraft, and 8 helicopters. Emergency crews worked to contain the fire as powerful gale force winds continued to fuel the flames and increase the risk of the blaze spreading to nearby communities. The island was placed under a high wildfire alert on Sunday as Greece faced hot, dry, and windy conditions that have increased the risk of fires across several parts of the country. Authorities urge residents in affected areas to remain alert and follow evacuation instructions if necessary, while firefighting operations continued both from the ground and the air.
0: Belgium is battling its largest wildfire on record, with the blaze in the Hayfens Nature Reserve having scorched more than 7,400 acres and moving towards the German border.
2: Firefighters worked through the night to battle Belgium's biggest wildfire on record. By Sunday morning, authorities said it had burned over 7,400 acres of land and was heading towards the German border. The blaze in the Hayfens Nature Reserve has been burning since Friday, and firefighters from Belgium, Germany and Luxembourg have fought to keep it contained. Responders were hopeful that cooler, more humid weather

0: together on Sunday would help make it easier to control, a Belgian official told Reuters. And Germany's Monschau, near the Belgian border, said it didn't expect the fire to spread into the country. But due to likely smoke pollution, the town advised residents close to the border to leave the area. Europe Forest data showed Belgium's fire is more than double the size of a blaze in 2011, which burned over 3,400 acres, less than half the land that has been scorched thus far. Fire Brigade Captain Karim Bouafa expressed his sadness that a region, quote, close to our hearts across Belgium, will have to be completely restored. The EU deployed 3 helicopters and 2 water bomber aircraft from around Europe on Saturday after Belgium requested emergency reinforcements. It comes as European countries, including Belgium, suffered their 5th heatwave of the summer this week. Scientists say that human-caused climate change has increased the likelihood of the hot and dry conditions that allow wildfires to spread faster and burn longer.
1: Residents at the Spanish town of Niebla applauded military emergency crews as they left after 10 days battling a wildfire that affected more than 38,000 hectares.
2: Residents of the southern Spanish town of Niebla lined the streets on Sunday to applaud and bid farewell to members of Spain's military emergency unit after 10 days battling a devastating wildfire. The blaze, which broke out near Niebla on August 6th, affected more than 38,000 hectares and prompted a major firefighting operation involving regional and national emergency services. Firefighters worked around the clock to contain the flames as the fire swept through large areas of the Huelva and Seville provinces. On Sunday morning, Andalusian Regional President Juan Manuel Moreno announced that the wildfire had been stabilized after more than a week of intensive firefighting efforts. Moreno described the blaze as the most aggressive wildfire he had witnessed during his time as head of the regional government.
1: Heavy monsoon rains have flooded streets in Manila and displaced thousands across the Philippines, with persistent rain continuing in northern Luzon.
2: Heavy rains in the Philippines caused by a southwest monsoon flooded many streets in Manila on Monday. The main northern Luzon region has also been experiencing persistent rain. Last week, over 12,000 people were displaced by floods and torrential rains, while several cities and towns in the north suspended classes on Friday and Saturday, disaster response officials said Sunday. The monsoon rains were preceded by a tropical storm that left at least 6 people dead. 4 villagers were killed last week in a landslide and rockslide in the provinces of Bengay and Rizal, according to Philippine officials. Authorities continue to monitor flood-prone areas as heavy rain raised concerns about further flooding and landslides. Residents in affected areas were urged to remain alert and follow instructions from local authorities as the monsoon rains persisted.
1: At least one person was killed and several others injured after a landslide was triggered by days of heavy rainfall in South Korea.
2: A landslide triggered by torrential rainfall in the country's southern region has killed one person and injured 3 others. The landslide struck a residential apartment building in Gyeoje, South Gyeongsang Province, burying the building's 1st floor under mud and debris. Rescue workers rushed to the scene and pulled 3 residents from the building. However, one of the victims later died in hospital. South Korea's weather agency has issued heavy rain warnings for parts of the southern region. Some areas have recorded up to 800 millimeters, or more than 31 inches, of rain since Saturday. The heavy rainfall has been accompanied by thunderstorms and lightning. In the coastal city of Gaeoje, near Busan, rivers have overflowed and roads have been flooded, disrupting traffic and leaving some residents stranded. Authorities have evacuated around 100 residents due to the risk

0: of further landslides. Meanwhile, rescue teams are working to reach around 20 people who remain stranded in the area. Officials are urging residents to stay away from flood-prone and landslide-risk areas as heavy rain continues to affect southern South Korea.
1: More than 200,000 utility customers remained without power in Hawaii on Sunday after Hurricane Lala battered the islands with strong winds and flash floods.
0: More than 200,000 utility customers were without power across Hawaii at midday on Sunday after Hurricane Lala brushed the Big Island before being downgraded to a tropical storm. About 219,000 customers across Hawaii were without power as of 12:05 p.m. Hawaii Standard Time, according to PowerUtages.com. Outages in Oahu, the most populated island, had decreased from over 220,000 to around 130,000 as of Sunday morning, state officials said during a press conference. State officials received reports of at least 100 homes damaged, Hawaii Governor Josh Green said on Sunday. Hawaiian Electric had warned customers on Saturday evening that repair efforts were being hampered as hurricane-force winds toppled trees and rain-flooded roadways. Lala had battered Hawaii's southern areas with flash floods like we've never seen, a state official said. State officials also urge residents to stay indoors after at least one person was reported dead in a car-related accident. About 117 people were in shelters as of Sunday morning.
1: Climate change is negatively affecting hedgehogs because of the hot weather conditions in the United Kingdom.
2: We do get the odd ones that as soon as you put them in.
0: Climate change is negatively affecting the hedgehogs. According to Yvonne Cox, Yates Hedgehog Rescue Center's founder, summer months are often a busy period. But this year's extremely hot conditions in the UK have meant she's seen an increase in lone hedgehogs being brought to her shelter.
3: What's happened this year is we've had little single hoglets coming in who are much smaller for their development. So it's like they haven't had enough food, whether mum hasn't been able to feed them because she hasn't had enough food, hasn't produced the milk, or whether it is, that they just haven't found enough food once mum has perished. And so we're getting single hedgehogs in rather than a family.
0: Volunteers have been caring for dehydrated and hungry hedgehogs all summer at Hedgehog Rescue Center.
4: Summer here has been pretty intense, just like anywhere else. I think we're feeling it, especially when I'm out here during the daytime, it's quite hot. But we're quite fortunate that with the beavers and the damming that they do, they are creating these deeper pools of water. They've dug a lot of like deeper channels and canals and things like that. So water has still remained on site, albeit in certain areas it has gone down. But I definitely think there's a resilience that we have obtained through having the beavers here, for sure.
0: Reduction and fragmentation of the UK's green spaces has contributed to this decline, with the construction of more fences and roads making it harder for hedgehogs to hunt for food and find a mate. And now, climate change is adding to those pressures. Cox is worried about the future, but she says there's one simple way the public can help hedgehogs cope during hot, dry summers.
3: So drought affects hedgehogs, A, because the puddles and the ponds dry up, so water starts to become difficult for them to source. Also, the ground begins to get baked, and because the ground has got really hard, they can't dig it. Insects are the biggest part of their diet, so if they can't dig the soil to get the worms and the grubs and etc. that's inside, then obviously they then start to starve as well.
1: Chilean researchers have produced the most complete genetic map yet of an Antarctic flowering plant, a breakthrough that could help develop crops more resistant to extreme cold, drought, and climate change.
0: A team of Chilean researchers has produced the most complete genetic map yet of Colobanthus quietensis, one of only two flowering plants that grow naturally in Antarctica.

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1: The study, published in Oxford University Press Journal, Genome Biology and Evolution, assembled all 40 chromosome scale scaffolds that make up the plant's genetic blueprint. Scientists say having the complete genome will make it easier to identify individual genes linked to the plant's ability to survive harsh Antarctic conditions.
0: Es una planta que es tetraploide, o sea, tiene el doble de material genético que tendríamos nosotros, por ejemplo, que somos diploides. 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
1: Researchers say the findings could have future applications in agriculture, although turning the discovery into commercially useful crops could still take several years. The Chilean team worked with researchers in California, building on earlier studies of the Antarctic plant's genome.
2: In the race to cut the cost of reaching orbit, a UK Spanish startup is looking to an idea older than the space age, using a giant balloon to lift a rocket into the stratosphere, then firing it towards space, an approach that could offer small satellites a cheaper ride.
3: Basically, what we use with our balloons is take satellites from our customers to test them in space-like conditions so they are able to evolve their technology, so when they send it in reality to space, it works better and they are reassured that the technology is not going to fail. Today, a lot of satellites fail on the first days of their missions in space, so we are helping our customers reduce that risk. So we're talking of altitudes between 20 to 40 kilometers of altitude in the stratosphere. That's the area where we are operating, and we are basically in areas where the atmosphere can be as thin as 0.01% of the atmosphere that we have on the ground. That means that we are in almost baking conditions. We are above the ozone layer, so exposed to radiation, and anything that hits on the sun will get very hot. Anything that will get on the dark will be very cold. So conditions very similar to the ones that they are in space. So that has a lot of advantages for testing, but also it provides another vantage point to complement the information that currently satellites and drones are providing. So by flying for a long period of time at these altitudes, we can monitor large areas, and whereas satellites can do something similar, satellites fly and they take a picture of whatever is happening at that precise moment. The balloon can stay on the region for longer and have real-time high-definition video. So for example, if we're monitoring a wildfire, we can provide live actionable information to the emergency responders so they can see in real time how the situation is evolving. So we're a perfect complement to drones that also can provide information but of a small area because they're flying very low. So we are basically complementing both of them. So, well, we have different sizes of balloons. So balloons that can take from a few kilos of payloads to balloons that can take a few tons of payload. So basically, we could fly a car if we wanted to. So the balloons are made, basically, there are large plastic bags, let's say, made of advanced polyethylene, extruded in different conditions and mixed with polymers, that are designed to keep the helium within the envelope for long periods of time. Helium is a very light and, let's say, small gas molecule that tends to filter out of envelope, so we have designed and developed specific materials and techniques of building these balloons so they can last for longer. But the largest balloon that we have flown is approximately 140 meters tall, which I believe is probably two or three times the Big Ben, more or less. So just to give you an idea of the magnitude of the balloons and the activities that we are doing.
2: This was the end of our World News. Now the world of sports.

0: Manchester City have accepted a deal from Barcelona for Spain's World Cup winning captain Rodri, according to reports. Last week, Rodri gave his blessing to go ahead to the Barcelona transfer and begin talks with Manchester City as they try to beat Real Madrid to sign for the midfielder, a source has told ESPN. The source said Real Madrid have been in talks with the player's representatives, but after several days without any progress, Barca had now taken the lead in the race to sign Rodri. According to reports, Rodri's camp are believed Madrid had shown the necessary commitment to reach an agreement.
1: Well, I'm obviously extremely happy with the performance, with the results, and winning the first trophy. We talked about the desire that we have to start the season and to show ourselves how much we want it. And I certainly saw a lot of positive things there against a top opponent. Probably there is more belief. You know how to do it. You know what it takes to win it. And the contribution of everybody, because last season that was the biggest asset of the team, that every single player contributed to make us champion, that we know that that's going to be exactly the same. You want to go through it again, you know, when the desire comes that I want to live that moment again. I want to live other moments even bigger than them. And we know what it's going to take. We know the difficulty of the task. That's why we never done it in this football club, to win it again. So we know that it's going to demand something special, and we are ready for it.
2: I think a big part of the game is in the first goal we concede. Unfortunately, after 30 seconds, we concede the first one. I think after the goal we concede, the reaction was good. Before they scored the second goal, we had 3-4 chances to score and to draw the game. Unfortunately, we missed the chance, and then with the second goal, became more difficult. In general, I'm always concerned, even when we win games. So imagine now that we didn't win the game, but this is the beginning. We have many things that we need to do better. But again, I think it was good reaction after the first goal we conceded. And now try to reset, analyze the game, and think from Tuesday about next game.
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I'm Sue Dozar with your global weather update. Let's start. Across much of Europe, light clouds are moving quickly across the region. Athens will be partly cloudy at 32 degrees, while Ankara is sunny at 28. Farther west, warmer conditions take hold for most of the continent. Rome is partly cloudy at 32 degrees, and Berlin is cloudy at 20. In the Balkans, temperatures remain on the warmer side. Tirana is partly cloudy at 32 degrees, while Pristina has similar weather at 28. The Middle East warms up today, though. Mecca peaks at 41 degrees and Baghdad is sunny at 45. In Central Asia, Almaty is partly cloudy at 30 degrees, while Baku is sunny at 31. Farther east, Bangkok has a thunderstorm at 35 degrees and Urumqi is rainy at 23. Across Africa, Casablanca is partly cloudy at 27 degrees, while Tripoli is sunny at 34. In North America, Toronto is partly cloudy and Los Angeles has similar weather at 29. In South America, Buenos Aires is at 12 degrees, while Caracas is rainy at 27. Across Oceania, Sydney is cloudy at 17 degrees, while Port Moresby is at 28 for today. That's the latest global weather update. 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

Watch 9 News. I'm Melisa Çola and we're broadcasting live from Istanbul. Let's start bulletin with the headlines. President Erdogan and U.S. President Donald Trump discussed Turkey-U.S. ties and pressing regional and global developments in its phone call, with the Turkish leader stressing the need to maximize diplomatic efforts to ease tensions between Washington and Tehran. Israeli invaders have marinated across the occupied West Bank for months, attacking Palestinian territories and towns and villages with impunity. Shipping data shows traffic through the Strait of Hormuz remained in single digits on Monday, despite a slight uptick from over the weekend as peace talks between the US and Iran hit an impasse.

President Recep Tayyip Erdoğan and U.S. President Donald Trump discussed Turkey-U.S. ties and pressing regional and global developments in a phone call with the Turkish leader, stressing the need to maximize diplomatic efforts to ease tensions between Washington and Tehran. Erdoğan told Trump that Turkey hoped negotiations between Iran and the United States would continue, emphasizing that Ankara would maintain its support for efforts aimed at securing peace, according to statement from the Presidential Communications Directorate. The president also highlighted the joint defense agreement signed by Turkey, Pakistan, and Saudi Arabia, saying the pact demonstrated a strong commitment to ensuring regional stability and security. Turning to Gaza, Erdoğan warned that Israeli actions targeting Palestinians had intensified at a time when efforts were focused on advancing to the second phase of the Gaza peace process. He reiterated that Turkey would continue supporting steps towards lasting peace in the region, as well as efforts to rebuild the war-ravaged Gaza Strip.

0: United States President Donald Trump has praised the Mecca Joint Defense Agreement between Turkey, Saudi Arabia, and Pakistan, saying it's a big and important step for the three countries.
1: President Donald Trump welcomed the fresh security agreement forged by Turkey, Saudi Arabia, and Pakistan, framing the regional trilateral deal as a positive step toward broader security cooperation. Very happy to see that Saudi Arabia, Turkey, and Pakistan have recently and finally signed the Mecca Joint Defense Agreement, he wrote on his Truth Social platform. It shows how the Middle East is coming together and how countries will finally be able to defend themselves in a more meaningful way, he wrote, calling it a big, bold, important step. The three-way agreement signed August 7th comes amid a U.S.-Iran war that has extended violence to the region, including Iran-backed Houthi rebel attacks. The three countries will also share a commitment to participating in efforts to resolve the conflict between Iran and the United States. Under the pact, the three countries plan to establish strategic, political, and military mechanisms involving their defense and foreign ministers, as well as chiefs of general staff or armed forces commanders. Military cooperation is expected to expand gradually, beginning with command post and field exercises before progressing to joint drills involving land, naval and air forces, air defense assets and unmanned systems. Saudi Arabia, whose critical infrastructure and oil facilities have come under attack as part of the war in Iran, has been looking to diversify its defense partnerships. In September, Pakistan and Saudi Arabia signed a mutual defense pact that also defines any attack on either nation as an attack on both.
0: President Donald Trump told reporters that Iran would not make the type of deal with the United States that he thought was necessary.
2: This morning you said you would bomb the S out of Oman if they got in the way of reopening the Strait of Hormuz. Would you say you're out of patience with Oman, a strategic
3: partner? No, I don't think they behave very well, but we'd handle them very easily, just like we do other
2: things. Expiration of the Memorandum of Understanding, are you any closer today to reaching a final deal to end Iran's nuclear program?
3: Well, they want to make a deal, but they're not going to make the kind of a deal that I feel is necessary. Look, we're in there for one reason. Iran cannot have a nuclear weapon. You understand that? Iran cannot have a nuclear weapon, and they won't have a nuclear weapon. And right now, them building one after what we did previously with the B-2 bombers, it's going to be a long time behalf. But Iran cannot have, it's very simple, they can't have a nuclear weapon.
2: Last week you said that you soon declared the Strait of Hormuz to be a territory of the United States. Could you elaborate?
3: Well, I just think it's a great idea. Yeah, I mean, we control it. We control it with the blockade. We have a blockade. We control it with a blockade. And I like the idea of declaring it a territory.
2: Why do that?
3: We have total control over the strait. Now, they can be a nuisance. They can put a mine in the water, and people don't like having mines hit their million-dollar ships, you know, et cetera. But the blockade has been very effective. And, you know, we're taking out, and now maybe that will stop, or maybe it'll open up even further, but we're taking out millions of barrels of oil a week. If you look at the kind of numbers that we're doing, the strait is open and the oil prices are coming down, and they will continue to come down unless we decide to do something far more drastic than we're doing. Iran is a big...
0: Israeli soldiers were seen patrolling Kusra and the West Bank as residents say settlers have imposed a week-long siege while local workers repaired damaged water infrastructure.
4: The Israeli military was seen on Sunday in the West Bank town of Kusra, following a week-long siege imposed by militant invader attempting to drive Palestinians from their land. Residents of Kusra say the military presence coincided with efforts by local municipal workers to repair damaged infrastructure. Under the watchful eye of patrolling soldiers and military vehicles, municipal staff worked to fix water pipes along the roadside to restore essential services to the local population. Invader have been besieging homes in Kusra for almost a week, intensifying pressure on Palestinians in an area where rights groups say settlers are mounting a concerted effort to seize more land, further eating into territory where Palestinians aim to establish a state. Palestinians say the enforcement distinction is meaningless in a territory where they are subject to Israeli military law, while settlers are governed by Israeli civil law. They accuse the military of aiding the settlers and using the enforcement distinction as an excuse for inaction.
0: Israeli authorities are continuing to destroy houses, not only in the occupied West Bank, but also in East Jerusalem. The latest attack has left 15 people homeless, with global criticism mounting on the government to stop the demolitions.
5: Israeli forces demolished a two-story Palestinian-owned house in the town of Qalandia, northwest of occupied East Jerusalem, leaving 15 people homeless. Palestinian activist Mahmoud Awdullah said in a statement to the press that Israeli forces raided the al-Bariyat area of Qalandia in the morning. Awdullah said Israeli forces surrounded the two-story house belonging to Palestinian Zeep Hamad and demolished the building on the grounds that it was allegedly unlicensed. Each floor of the building measured 250 square meters. Awdullah said two families consisting of 15 people had been living in the demolished house. Demolitions by Israel in East Jerusalem. In occupied East Jerusalem, Israeli authorities make it difficult for Palestinians to obtain building permits and reject nearly all applications, while threatening to demolish thousands of Palestinian-owned homes on the grounds that they are unlicensed. Palestinians emphasize that the Israeli municipality's policy has no legal basis and describe it as part of what they call Israel's policies of intimidation and the Judaization of the city. The Israeli municipality often also charges the owners of demolished homes for the cost of the demolition. Because Palestinians are unable to pay the costs imposed on them when Israeli authorities carry out demolitions, they are sometimes forced to demolish their own homes with their own hands.
0: The funeral of 14-year-old Palestinian Suhail Salouf was held after he was killed by Israeli gunfire while collecting firewood in Khan Yunis, southern Gaza.
4: The funeral of 14-year-old Palestinian Suhail Salouf, who was killed by gunfire from Israeli soldiers while collecting firewood in Khan Yunis in the southern Gaza Strip, was held.
6: Allahu Akbar.
4: Salouf had gone out to collect firewood for his family's needs near the yellow line in the Shakush area, south of Khan Yunis, when he was killed by Israeli soldiers' gunfire. His body was handed over to his family from the morgue at Nasser Hospital, where it had been taken. At the hospital morgue, Salouf's mother, Ranan Salouf, wept as she stayed by her son's body while relatives tried to comfort the family. Following the funeral prayer, the body of 14-year-old Salouf was carried on the shoulders of mourners to a cemetery for burial. With U.S. support, Israel has been carrying out what Palestinian sources describe as a genocide in the Gaza Strip since October 7, 2023. According to Palestinian sources, more than 73,000 Palestinians have been killed and more than 174,000 injured. Women and children make up the majority of those killed, while approximately 90% of the infrastructure in the Gaza Strip has been destroyed as a result of Israeli attacks.
0: Amputees in Gaza are struggling to access prosthetics and recovery services as Israel continues its daily attacks on the Strip despite a U.S.-mediated ceasefire.
5: Amputees in Gaza are struggling to secure access to prosthetics and recovery services, further hindering journeys to regain mobility that can already take months or even years. Surviving an airstrike was only the beginning for thousands of Palestinians who have suffered amputations in Gaza. With prosthetic materials and rehabilitation services in short supply, many are struggling to regain independence. 13-year-old Omar Halawa lost his right leg from above the knee in an Israeli airstrike last year that killed several of his cousins. Nearly a year later, he is still waiting for a suitable prosthetic limb.
6: أنا نفسي أعيش حياة حلوة، مكان آمن، أركب طرف صناعي، أمشي على

0: أجلي ألعب كورة مع أصحابي.
1: Halawa and his family now live in displacement tents west of Gaza City. Their harsh living conditions make his recovery even harder, and repeated visits to hospitals and a prosthetic center have brought little progress.
2: ولكن لحتى الآن ما تمش توفير المواد الخام للمفصل عشان يركبوا له طرف. كل ما بنروح بيحكوا لنا ما فيش للي فوق المفصل. ابني بات رجله اليمين من فوق المفصل طبعا. فهنا مشكلة. احنا لنا سنة يعني بنداوم على المستشفيات بنروح على الأطراف.
1: Ghassan Salman lost one leg in an Israeli strike and suffered multiple fractures in the other. Despite limited resources, medical teams are striving to provide amputees with basic support. Their efforts include manufacturing prosthetic limbs locally from simple materials to help patients regain some mobility.
3: وإن شاء الله ربنا سبحانه وتعالى يكون في مواد أحسن وأفضل لأنه علم الأطراف الصناعية بالخارج قوي وواسع وكان ممكن يكون أفضل لو في مواد تدخل أو أتعالج برا.
4: A drone attack blamed on Ukraine sparked a massive fire at a major shopping mall in Donetsk, destroying the entire 14,000 square meter building.
5: A drone attack blamed on Ukraine severely damaged a major DIY and construction shopping mall in the city of Donetsk in Russian-controlled Ukraine. Russian media reported on Sunday, quoting the local emergency service. Suddenly, we heard the buzzing of a drone, and there was the first explosion. Then we looked out the window and saw another drone. We saw it, we heard the buzzing, and then a huge explosion and immediately flames. Local emergencies ministry reported that the attack happened at 22:32 on Saturday evening. The fire engulfed all of the 14,000 square meters of the building, but no one died or was injured during the incident. There was no immediate official reaction from Kyiv on the strike. The attack was the third of its kind in a week. Two malls of the same chain were hit on Monday, August 10th in Makiivka, and on Friday, August 14th, in Yenikiv. The shopping center, now known under the name of Galactica, was a part of the Ukrainian epicenter group before the pro-Russian separatists took Yenikiv and Makiivka under control in 2014. Yenikiv and Makiivka are in the Donetsk region, one of four regions of Ukraine that Russia partly occupies and claimed as its own in 2022 in a move condemned as illegal by most countries at the United Nations General Assembly.
4: Russia and Ukraine reported fresh strikes on military and logistics targets, with Russian forces hitting port infrastructure and Ukraine targeting a major Russian logistics hub and missile systems.
5: Russia said on Sunday that its forces continued striking Ukraine's port infrastructure and maritime vessels used for the interests of the Ukrainian military. And Ukraine reported on the same day of attacking on a Russian large logistics hub and Russian missile system, according to their latest updates on the conflict. The Russian Ministry of Defense reported that over the past 24 hours, Russian forces launched airstrikes on vessels transporting supplies for the Ukrainian forces located in the port of Odessa and attacked the unmanned boat production workshop near the port and the mooring area of Ukrainian patrol boats near the port of Vilkov. In the Black Sea waters east of Odessa, the Russian forces attacked a dry cargo ship transporting weapons from Western countries to Ukraine. In addition, Russian forces carried out cluster strikes on military industrial enterprises in Kyiv, a refinery in Poltava Oblast, and a metallurgical plant in Dnipropetrovsk Oblast, using land-based and air-based high-precision weapons, as well as long-range attack drones. On the same day, Ukraine's defense ministry reported early that morning, Ukrainian forces launched a large-scale drone attack on the logistics hub of Russia's large online retailer Wildberries in the Moscow region. The logistics hub covers an area of 250,000 square meters and is the largest warehouse facility of Wildberries, said the report. Seven of the 10 large warehouses of Wildberries have so far been shut down. The Ukrainian Navy said on the same day that it had struck the Russian Bastion missile system and launch positions deployed in Crimea in the early hours of that day. For a long time, the Russian military has frequently used the Bastion to launch Onyx supersonic missiles and Zircon hypersonic missiles to attack southern Ukraine and other regions, said the Ukrainian Navy.
4: President Donald Trump has said the U.S. will

0: substantially reduced joint military exercises with South Korea, citing its very good relationship with North Korea's leader Kim Jong-un.
1: United States President Donald Trump has ordered the Pentagon to scale back joint military exercises with close ally South Korea, citing his very good relationship with North Korean leader Kim Jong-un.
2: Thank you, everybody.
1: He also noted on Truth Social that South Korea had recently declined to join the U.S. in the denuclearization of Iran. Trump said in his social media post, these exercises are not only costly, with much of these costs paid for by the United States of America, but send a signal that is totally inappropriate and hostile. Seoul said it was reviewing Trump's comments, adding it hoped a favorable relationship between Washington and Pyongyang could lead to meaningful talks. Earlier, South Korea said the drills with the U.S. would proceed as scheduled. It comes after North Korea this month conducted ballistic missile tests banned by the United Nations. Trump said that it was too late to cancel, as the U.S. and South Korea were due to start their annual military exercises on Monday. He added, while somewhat unrelated, I recently asked the president of South Korea if they would like to join us in the denuclearization of the Islamic Republic of Iran, and they said, no thanks. This is not the first time that the U.S. president has sought to end the exercises with South Korea. After a historic 2018 summit in Singapore with Kim, he called the military drills expensive and provocative.
3: This wasn't a well-coordinated, hey, we really need to lower the tensions, and South Korean position is changing, which gives us room to do it. This was a very hasty Sunday night decision on Truth Social that came out that really now causes a lot of angst in a relationship. That the administration talks about being a model ally, and that, you know, the alliance talks about being ironclad. You know, I think that the bigger question here is, what is the message to Seoul, and why are they doing this, and why are they doing it at such a late hour, considering, you know, we're just hours away from the exercises supposed to have begun, and to now say, after all the prep has been done and all of the, you know, troops have already been moved into the region, you know, then to say that we're going to do reductions is wasteful, first of all, and very, you know, it has to be very confusing. It has to be very frustrating for those involved in the exercises themselves. But I think really speaks to a lot of larger tensions that are going on in the U.S.-South Korea relationship at the moment.
0: Thousands of civilians await aid in Indonesia following powerful earthquakes that killed over 53 and displaced at least 13,000 people.
4: The aftermath of a powerful earthquake is visible across Riau, located on Flores Island in Indonesia's Manggarai Regency, where large rocks and debris have fallen onto roads, and several buildings were badly damaged or partially collapsed. The magnitude 7.7 earthquake struck the area Saturday, causing damage across parts of the island as residents assess the destruction and mourn those who died. In Riau, a church suffered extensive damage, with cracks running through its walls and parts of the interior damaged. Religious statues and other items remained inside amid debris and broken sections of the building. A mosque was also severely damaged, with parts of its walls and structure collapsed, leaving it unsafe for worshipers.
5: Kebetulan saya, anak saya ada tidur di lokasi masjid. Saya keluar dulu, baru saya teriak-teriak. 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Itu kejadiannya cepat sekali.
4: Despite the destruction, Muslim residents continued their religious activities outside the damaged mosque, gathering in the compound to pray in the open air. The earthquake has damaged buildings that have long served as gathering places for the community.
2: karena kondisi gempa susulan yang terus-menerus terjadi. 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
4: Residents now face the difficult task of recovering while dealing with the loss of family.

0: Family members and neighbors. As people pray together, the destruction around them remains a stark reminder of the powerful earthquake that struck Flores Island Saturday.
1: Colombia's earthquake death toll has been revised to 289, with more than 4,100 people injured and 143 still missing after the magnitude 7.5 quake.
0: Colombia's National Unit for Disaster Risk Management updated the death toll of the recent magnitude 7.5 earthquake on Sunday, noting that as of 7:30 of the day, the disaster had caused 289 deaths and 4,187 injuries. The death toll was revised down by 5 from the previous day's figure, but the agency did not explain the reason yet. According to the updated data, 143 people remained missing, and another 354 were rescued in the earthquake. The UNGRD of Colombia also reported that the disaster had affected 120,238 families, or 185,016 people. It also reported that 66 buildings had collapsed, while 26,945 homes were destroyed, and 127,557 others damaged. A 7.5 magnitude earthquake jolted Colombia at 7:34 Monday local time, according to the China Earthquake Network Center. The quake severely hit 32 cities across the nation.
2: Ziraat Bank is with you all around the world.

0: China's economy grew less than expected in the April-June quarter, with GDP expanding 1.1%, annualized as weaker consumption and falling capital spending weighed on growth.
1: Japan's economy grew slower than expected in April to June, government data showed on Monday, as private consumption softened due to headwinds from higher raw material costs and supply disruptions linked to the Middle East war. The annualized 1.1% increase in gross domestic product, compared with a median market estimate of 2.0% growth in a Reuters poll. It also followed an upwardly revised 1.9% expansion in the previous quarter, extending the economy's growth streak to three consecutive quarters. The reading translates into a quarterly rise of 0.3%, compared with the median estimate of a 0.5% increase. Private consumption, which accounts for more than half of economic output, was flat, falling short of a market estimate of a 0.5% increase. Consumption and wage trends are key factors the BOJ is watching to gauge economic strength and determine the need for additional rate hikes.
0: Protests held in Pakistan against rising fuel prices, high taxes, and soaring inflation.
2: Hundreds of people in Pakistan took part in nationwide protests and marches organized by the Islamist political party Jamaat-e-Islami against rising fuel prices, high taxes, and soaring inflation.
3: We are the people of Pakistan protesting here in Lahore on Mar Road against levy charges and extra taxes on petroleum products. We demand from the government of Pakistan, please release and minimize the levy charges and minimize the taxes on petroleum masnuat. We are Jamaat-e-Islami Pakistan and demanding from government, please give relief the people from taxes.
2: The demonstrations also highlighted local public concerns and called on the government to provide relief measures for citizens struggling with the rising cost of living. Protesters carried banners and placards, chanting slogans against inflation and increasing petroleum prices. Party leaders said the growing economic burden on ordinary people has made it difficult for many families to meet their daily needs.
4: Ziraat Bank.

0: we're back. Let's continue. At least two people were killed on Sunday on an island near Athens as firefighters battled across wildfires across several regions of Greece.
1: At least two people were killed on Sunday as a major wildfire swept across the Greek island of Salamina, west of Athens, authorities said. The victims were found in the village of Peristeria, where strong winds rapidly pushed the flames through the area and complicated firefighting efforts. Around 260 firefighters were deployed to tackle the blaze, supported by 15 ground teams, 10 aircraft, and 8 helicopters. Emergency crews worked to contain the fire as powerful gale force winds continued to fuel the flames and increase the risk of the blaze spreading to nearby communities. The island was placed under a high wildfire alert on Sunday as Greece faced hot, dry, and windy conditions that have increased the risk of fires across several parts of the country. Authorities urge residents in affected areas to remain alert and follow evacuation instructions if necessary, while firefighting operations continued both from the ground and the air.
0: Belgium is battling its largest wildfire on record, with the blaze in the Hayfens Nature Reserve having scorched more than 7,400 acres and moving toward the German border.
2: Firefighters worked through the night to battle Belgium's biggest wildfire on record. By Sunday morning, authorities said it had burned over 7,400 acres of land and was heading towards the German border. The blaze in the Hayfens Nature Reserve has been burning since Friday, and firefighters from Belgium, Germany and Luxembourg have fought to keep it contained. Responders were hopeful that cooler, more humid weather on Sunday would help make it easier to control, a Belgian official told Reuters. And Germany's Monschau, near the Belgian border, said it didn't expect the fire to spread into the country. But due to likely smoke pollution, the town advised residents close to the border to leave the area. Europe Forest data showed Belgium's fire is more than double the size of a blaze in 2011, which burned over 3,400 acres, less than half the land that has been scorched thus far. Fire Brigade Captain Karim Bouafa expressed his sadness that a region, quote, close to our hearts across Belgium, will have to be completely restored. The EU deployed 3 helicopters and 2 water bomber aircraft from around Europe on Saturday after Belgium requested emergency reinforcements. It comes as European countries

0: Countries, including Belgium, suffered their fifth heatwave of the summer this week. Scientists say that human-caused climate change has increased the likelihood of the hot and dry conditions that allow wildfires to spread faster and burn longer.
1: Residents of the Spanish town of Nebla applauded military emergency crews as they left after 10 days battling a wildfire that affected more than 38,000 hectares.
2: Residents of the southern Spanish town of Niebla lined the streets on Sunday to applaud and bid farewell to members of Spain's military emergency unit after 10 days battling a devastating wildfire. The blaze, which broke out near Niebla on August 6th, affected more than 38,000 hectares and prompted a major firefighting operation involving regional and national emergency services. Firefighters worked around the clock to contain the flames as the fire swept through large areas of the Huelva and Seville provinces. On Sunday morning, Andalusian Regional President Juan Manuel Moreno announced that the wildfire had been stabilized after more than a week of intensive firefighting efforts. Moreno described the blaze as the most aggressive wildfire he had witnessed during his time as head of the regional government.
1: Heavy monsoon rains have flooded streets in Manila and displaced thousands across the Philippines, with persistent rain continuing in northern Luzon.
2: Heavy rains in the Philippines caused by a southwest monsoon flooded many streets in Manila on Monday. The main northern Luzon region has also been experiencing persistent rain. Last week, over 12,000 people were displaced by floods and torrential rains, while several cities and towns in the north suspended classes on Friday and Saturday. Disaster response officials said Sunday. The monsoon rains were preceded by a tropical storm that left at least six people dead. Four villagers were killed last week in a landslide and rock slide in the provinces of Bengay and Rizal, according to Philippine officials. Authorities continued to monitor flood-prone areas as heavy rain raised concerns about further flooding and landslides. Residents in affected areas were urged to remain alert and follow instructions from local authorities as the monsoon rains persisted.
1: At least one person was killed and several others injured after a landslide was triggered by days of heavy rainfall in South Korea.
2: A landslide triggered by torrential rainfall in the country's southern region has killed one person and injured three others. The landslide struck a residential apartment building in Gyeoje, South Gyeongsang Province, burying the building's first floor under mud and debris. Rescue workers rushed to the scene and pulled three residents from the building. However, one of the victims later died in hospital. South Korea's weather agency has issued heavy rain warnings for parts of the southern region. Some areas have recorded up to 800 millimeters, or more than 31 inches, of rain since Saturday. The heavy rainfall has been accompanied by thunderstorms and lightning. In the coastal city of Gyeoje, near Busan, rivers have overflowed and roads have been flooded, disrupting traffic and leaving some residents stranded. Authorities have evacuated around 100 residents due to the risk of further landslides. Meanwhile, rescue teams are working to reach around 20 people who remain stranded in the area. Officials are urging residents to stay away from flood-prone and landslide-risk areas as heavy rain continues to affect southern South Korea.
1: More than 200,000 utility customers remained without power in Hawaii on Sunday after Hurricane Lala battered the island with strong winds and flash floods.
2: More than 200,000 utility customers were without power across Hawaii at midday on Sunday after Hurricane Lala brushed the Big Island before being downgraded to a tropical storm. About 219,000 customers across Hawaii were without power as of 12:05 p.m. Hawaii Standard Time, according to PowerUtages.com. Outages in Oahu, the most populated island, had decreased from over 220,000 to around 130,000 as of Sunday morning, state officials said during a press conference. State officials received reports of at least 100 homes damaged, Hawaii Governor Josh Green said on Sunday. Hawaiian Electric had warned customers on Saturday evening that repair efforts were being hampered as hurricane-force winds toppled trees and rain-flooded roadways. Lala had battered Hawaii's southern areas with flash floods like we've never seen, a state official said. State officials also urged residents to stay indoors after at least one person was reported dead in a car-related accident. About 117 people were in shelters as of Sunday morning.
1: Climate change is negatively affecting two hedgehogs because of the hot weather conditions in the United Kingdom.
3: We do get the odd ones that as soon as you put them in.
2: Climate change is negatively affecting the hedgehogs. According to Yvonne Cox, Yates Hedgehog Rescue Center's founder, summer months are often a busy period. But this year's extremely hot conditions in the UK have meant she's seen an increase in lone hedgehogs being brought to her shelter.
4: What's happened this year is we've had little single hoglets coming in who are much smaller for their development. So it's like they haven't had enough food, whether mum hasn't been able to feed them because she hasn't had enough food, hasn't produced the milk, or whether it is, that they just haven't found enough food once mum has perished. And so we're getting single hedgehogs in rather than a family.
2: Volunteers have been caring for dehydrated and hungry hedgehogs all summer at Hedgehog Rescue Center.
5: Summer here has been pretty intense, just like anywhere else. I think we're feeling it, especially when I'm out here during the daytime, it's quite hot. But we're quite fortunate that with the beavers and the damming that they do, they are creating these deeper pools of water. They've dug a lot of like deeper channels and canals and things like that. So water has still remained on site, albeit in certain areas it has gone down. But I definitely think there's a resilience that we have obtained through having the beavers here, for sure.
2: Reduction and fragmentation of the UK's green spaces has contributed to this decline, with the construction of more fences and roads making it harder for hedgehogs to hunt for food and find a mate. And now, climate change is adding to those pressures. Cox is worried about the future, but she says there's one simple way the public can help hedgehogs cope during hot, dry summers.
4: So drought affects hedgehogs, A, because the puddles and the ponds dry up, so water starts to become difficult for them to source. Also, the ground begins to get baked, and because the ground has got really hard, they can't dig it. Insects are the biggest part of their diet, so if they can't dig the soil to get the worms and the grubs and etc. that's inside, then obviously they then start to starve as well.
1: Chilean researchers have produced the most complete genetic map yet of an Antarctic flowering plant, a breakthrough that could help develop crops more resistant to extreme cold, drought and climate change.
2: A team of Chilean researchers has produced the most complete genetic map yet of Colobanthus quietensis, one of only two flowering plants that grow naturally in Antarctica.
6: Estamos interesados en entender cuáles son los determinantes genéticos de la adaptación de esta planta a las condiciones extremas del territorio antártico. 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
2: The study, published in Oxford University Press Journal, Genome Biology and Evolution, assembled all 40 chromosome-scale scaffolds that make up the plant's genetic blueprint. Scientists say

0: Having the complete genome will make it easier to identify individual genes linked to the plant's ability to survive harsh Antarctic conditions.
1: Una planta que es tetraploide, o sea, tiene el doble de material genético que tendríamos nosotros, por ejemplo, que somos diploides. 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
0: Researchers say the findings could have future applications in agriculture, although turning the discovery into commercially useful crops could still take several years. The Chilean team worked with researchers in California, building on earlier studies of the Antarctic plant's genome.
2: In the race to cut the cost of reaching orbit, a UK-Spanish startup is looking to an idea older than the space age, using a giant balloon to lift a rocket into the stratosphere, then firing it towards space, an approach that could offer small satellites a cheaper ride.
3: Basically, what we use with our balloons is take satellites from our customers to test them in space-like conditions so they are able to evolve their technology. So when they send it in reality to space, it works better and they are reassured that the technology is not going to fail. Today, a lot of satellites fail on the first days of their missions in space, so we are helping our customers reduce that risk. So we're talking of altitudes between 20 to 40 kilometers of altitude in the stratosphere. That's the area where we are operating, and we are basically in areas where the atmosphere can be as thin as 0.01% of the atmosphere that we have on the ground. That means that we are in almost baking conditions. We are above the ozone layer, so exposed to radiation, and anything that hits on the sun will get very hot. Anything that will get on the dark will be very cold. So conditions very similar to the ones that they are in space. So that has a lot of advantages for testing, but also it provides another vantage point to complement the information that currently satellites and drones are providing. So by flying for a long period of time at these altitudes, we can monitor large areas, and whereas satellites can do something similar, satellites fly and they take a picture of whatever is happening at that precise moment. The balloon can stay on the region for longer and have real-time high-definition video. So for example, if we're monitoring a wildfire, we can provide live actionable information to the emergency responders so they can see in real time how the situation is evolving. So we're a perfect complement to drones that also can provide information but of a small area because they're flying very low. So we are basically complementing both of them. So, well, we have different sizes of balloons. So balloons that can take from a few kilos of payloads to balloons that can take a few tons of payload. So basically, we could fly a car if we wanted to. So the balloons are made, basically, there are large plastic bags, let's say, made of advanced polyethylene, extruded in different conditions and mixed with polymers, that are designed to keep the helium within the envelope for long periods of time. Helium is a very light and, let's say, small gas molecule that tends to filter out of envelope. So we have designed and developed specific materials and techniques of building these balloons so they can last for longer. But the largest balloon that we have flown is approximately 140 meters tall, which I believe is probably two or three times the Big Ben, more or less. So just to give you an idea of the magnitude of the balloons and the activities that we are doing.
2: And this is all of the world news for this hour. Now we continue with World of Sports, but stay tuned for more on A News.

Manchester City have accepted a deal from Barcelona for Spain's World Cup winning captain Rodri, according to reports. Last week, Rodri gave his blessing to go ahead to the Barcelona transfer and begin talks with Manchester City as they try to beat Real Madrid to sign for the midfielder, a source has told ESPN. The source said Real Madrid have been in talks with the player's representatives, but after several days without any progress, Barca had now taken the lead in the race to sign Rodri. According to reports, Rodri's camp are believed Madrid had shown the necessary commitment to reach an agreement.

0: Well, I'm obviously extremely happy with the performance, with the results, and winning the first trophy. We talked about the desire that we have to start the season and to show ourselves how much we want it. And I certainly saw a lot of positive things there against a top opponent. Probably there is more belief. You know how to do it. You know what it takes to win it. And the contribution of everybody, because last season that was the biggest asset of the team, that every single player contributed to make us champion, that we know that that's going to be exactly the same. We want to go through it again, you know, the desire comes that I want to live that moment again, and I want to live other moments even bigger than them. And we know what it's going to take, we know the difficulty of the task, that's why we never done it in this football club, to win it again. So we know that it's going to demand something special, and we are ready for it.
1: I think a big part of the game is in the first goal we concede. Unfortunately, after 30 seconds, we concede the first one. I think after the goal we concede, the reaction was good. Before they scored the second goal, we had 3-4 chances to score and to draw the game. Unfortunately, we missed the chance, and then with the second goal, became more difficult. In general, I'm always concerned, even when we win games. So imagine now that we didn't win the game, but we just started, is the beginning. We have many things that we need to do better. But again, I think it was good reaction after the first goal we conceded. And now try to reset, analyze the game, and think from Tuesday about next game.
2: Portugal and world soccer star Cristiano Ronaldo says this season is likely to be his last as a player after a glittering career, in an interview with Vogue magazine about his recent wedding. The 41-year-old married his partner Georgina Rodriguez on Tuesday and is contemplating a future orientated around his family. A 5-time Ballon d'Or and 5-time Champions League winner, Ronaldo has won league titles in England, Spain, Italy, and Saudi Arabia, and is the all-time top goal scorer in men's international football. The Portugal captain has spent almost 4 years at Saudi Pro League champions Al Nassr, where he has 1 year remaining on his contract. Ronaldo is only 24 goals away from scoring outstanding 1,000 senior career goals.
3: A day of tactical brilliance on the Bosphorus delivered two new world champions as Italy's Alessandro Tomasi and France's Vaina Pico claimed the men's and women's Formula Wing titles in a dramatic finale to the World Championships in Istanbul on Saturday. 23-year-old Tomasi from Lake Garda made the crucial tactical call that decided the men's crown, finding stronger wind on the right side of the course, while rival Francesco Capuzzo headed left in search of pressure. Tomasi's gamble paid off as he established an early lead and never looked back, steadily extending his advantage to claim the biggest prize of his career. His Italian teammate Capuzzo, who also entered the grand final with a crucial one-bullet advantage as a top qualifier, had to settle for silver for the second successive year. France's Thomas Proust completed the men's podium with bronze, adding another major medal to his continental success earlier in the season. The women's competition produced its own share of drama, with French teenager Pico overcoming both health problems and defending champion Maddalena Spanu of Italy to claim her maiden world title.
4: Sponsored by Halkbank.

Founded in 1999 in Vienna, Austria, Vakıf Bank International AG operates branches in Vienna, Frankfurt, and Cologne, as well as a representative office in Budapest, employing 73 staff members. The bank plays a significant role in strengthening economic relations and foreign trade between Turkey, Austria, and Germany. It primarily focuses on financing the commercial activities of its corporate clients and investing in bonds. With a strong capital and liquidity structure, the bank reached a total asset size of 991 million euro by the end of 2024. Thanks to its strong brand recognition, it serves approximately 13,000 customers across a broad base.

I would like to describe.

0: Turkish President Recep Tayyip Erdogan has signaled a shift in Turkey's approach to Europe while reaffirming Ankara's growing regional role from the Mecca Joint Defense Agreement to Syria and Gaza. In a recent interview, Erdogan also said Egypt could join the Mecca Pact and suggested he may visit Damascus before the end of the year. Meanwhile, the 60-day window for a final U.S.-Iran agreement has expired without a deal as the Strait of Hormuz remains effectively choked and hundreds of commercial vessels are still backlogged. With Washington and Tehran still divided over the nuclear file, sanctions relief and control of Hormuz, the risk of a new escalation remains high. Let's begin.
1: Turkish President Recep Tayyip Erdogan said Egypt could join the defense agreement recently signed by Turkey, Saudi Arabia and Pakistan, describing Cairo's accession as possible and the pact as open to further members. Speaking to Al Jazeera in an exclusive interview for Al Mukabala, Erdogan said the Mecca Joint Defense Agreement commits signatories to taking unified steps should any of them come under external attack. The Turkish president also added that Egypt's participation was among the options for its future expansion. The deal, also known as the Mecca Pact, was signed in the Holy City last Friday by Turkey, Saudi Arabia, and Pakistan. It stipulates that an armed attack against any of the three would be treated as an attack against them all, a collective deterrence provision that analysts have compared to NATO's Article 5. However, officials in Islamabad have cautioned against interpreting it as a NATO equivalent or as being directed at any single country. Erdogan spoke on a range of regional issues, including tensions over the Strait of Hormuz and the wars in Syria, Gaza, and Lebanon. The Turkish leader said reopening the strait was a priority for Ankara, arguing that its continued closure served no one's interests. He credited Qatar with playing an important role in mediation efforts to halt fighting in the region. President Erdogan pledged that Turkey would not leave its neighbors to face regional turmoil alone, singling out Syria, Gaza, and Lebanon. He said Ankara would do everything in its power to support stability in Syria, noting his plans to visit the country and that Syria's Kurds would have a share of peace and stability. He added that Turkey would also continue

0: To strengthen ties with Kurdish communities and safeguard their rights across the region. Concerning Gaza, Erdogan said Turkey cannot leave Gaza alone and would do whatever was necessary to support it. He said Hamas was meeting its commitments in good faith while Israel continued its war. On Europe, Erdogan said the European Union did not appear willing to admit Turkey, adding that membership was no longer a priority for Ankara and that Europe would be the loser as a result. He also said he had received a promise from Trump regarding F-35 fighter jets and was waiting for it to be honored. Standing beside Erdogan during the NATO summit in Ankara last month, Trump said his administration would lift the Qatsa sanctions imposed on Turkey in December 2020 over the S-400 purchase and said a return to the F-35 program was something certainly we'd consider.
1: Welcome back to the program. Dr. Mehmet Çelik, Daily Sabah's editorial coordinator. Welcome to Turkey's Diplomacy. Mehmet, so many things have been happening in this week. I was just reading the front page of Daily Sabah, and Trump has now threatened Oman as well. But Mehmet, leaving that aside, I want to talk to you about Erdogan. A very busy week. He gave an interview to Al Jazeera, spoke about many things, EU accession, the Makka Pact, Syria as well. But yesterday, Mehmet, there was a phone call between the Turkish president and Donald Trump. Mehmet, let's start with that.
2: Well, first of all, I think it's a very timely phone call between Mr. Erdogan and Donald Trump, because we know that there is a Gaza peace plan that is supposed to be followed by Israel, but Israel has pulled away from that. And right now they're basically saying that we're not going to abide by the rules of the game. So Mr. Erdogan's phone call with Donald Trump was important in the sense that he wants to put pressure on Donald Trump so that he can ultimately influence Netanyahu's decisions regarding the Gaza peace plan through some diplomatic pressure. Mr. Erdogan wants to do that. But I think, you know, there's a lot going on in the region that the phone call, again, you know, had to touch upon, including the Iran crisis, including other regional developments. But at the center of it is of course, the Gaza situation, which is basically, you know, the peace plan is stalling right now, and it's not moving forward. Kushner is in the region right now. He's meeting different parts. I think there was an anecdote where Hamas is saying, okay, we will disarm basically, but who has been, not trustworthy throughout the process? Who has been broken all the deals or the promises until now? It hasn't been Hamas that has been broken all the rules of the game. It has been Israeli side that, you know, has violated the terms of the ceasefire to begin with. So, you know, their request to disarm Hamas as a condition to move forward, it's not something that they can, Hamas side or the Palestinians in general, can trust at the moment. So they have pulled away from this Gaza peace plan, and of course the talk touched upon that as well. But as you mentioned, you know, Mr. Erdogan has had a very busy week with and his remarks to Al Jazeera, the Qatari media outlet, had made a lot of noise. I think the interview, he touched upon some very critical issues regarding Egypt's inclusion or being added as a new member to Mecca Pact, including Turkey EU relations, as well as his Syria visit. Maybe we'll talk about that in a bit. But overall, I think when we look at the region and the developments in the region, be it in Syria, be it in Lebanon, Gaza, be it in Iraq, be it even beyond, you know, including the Ukraine and Russia crisis, one thing has been very certain, that Turkey, as a constructive regional actor, as a regional leader, has been at the very center of these negotiations, of these mediation, or as a side that wants to bring stability or contribute to establishment of stability in this region.
1: Mehmet, just to remind our audiences, Kushner met Netanyahu yesterday, and Tony Blair was there,
2: yeah.
1: Mladenov was there, and there's a statement made by Netanyahu. He said that making progress on the U.S. plan for Gaza was problematic because of the approaching elections in October. This is similar to how Israel has been saying Hamas is inside medical facilities and bombing them.
2: If you want to form any excuses, you could make the weather as an excuse.

0: The weather is not nice today. Oh, I'm not going to follow the ceasefire. The weather is cloudy today. Oh, I'm not going to follow the ceasefire and I'll go bomb an infrastructure. Or I will go ahead and kill more civilians in Gaza. Or I will expand my violence into a West Bank, as you've seen with the settler, illegal settlers, militants basically, invading and Kusra village in the West Bank. I mean, this is the policy of the occupation forces.
1: Mehmet, let's talk about that interview. Erdogan's interview with Al Jazeera. Mehmet, I want to talk about the EU accession process. Erdogan has said that this is not a top priority for Ankara at this moment. What message does that statement give?
0: Well, I think the message is very clear. For a very long time, EU has had a strategic blindness towards Turkey. At a time where the US is telling the EU countries, I'm no longer going to be protecting you in terms of security. In face of Russian threats. At a time where the EU acknowledges the need for Turkey's defense industry, acknowledges Turkey's growth in terms of its military muscle, at a time where there's a lot of instabilities around the region, including European borders, Turkey's inclusion or being, you know, being added into the EU, it is something that could contribute and would contribute to EU's future at many different levels. But there is a strategic blindness at a time where all the countries, the different powers, different actors are employing this pragmatic and realist perspective regarding the new form of global governance, the new form of international relations, the new form of building relationships with each other. The EU still has a very rigid ideological bias against Turkey. And why is that? Because for EU as a Turkish country, for EU, Turkey as a country led by Mr. Erdogan and his ideals, it is not something that they want to accept into the European Union at the expense of having fallen to this strategic blindness for a European future. Why? Because when we look at the steps that have been taken against Turkey, there are many, there are many steps that normally would be in the interest of the EU. Turkey does not say that. We are, Mr. Erdogan's saying, we don't have accession to EU as a top priority right now, basically. It means that, look, we have diversified our partnerships. We are in the ASEAN, we are in the BRICS, we're talking with the SCO, Shanghai Cooperation. We have a multipolar and multidimensional foreign policy. We don't put all our eggs in one basket anymore. Right. For that reason, of course, we would like to proceed with the EU accession process. But if we are looking at from an eye to eye level, if we are looking at each other as two equal partners, right, that will establish a relationship that will be on a win-win basis. For many decades, Turkey was just a bystander. Turkey was merely on the side of EU borders waiting to be told. But now Turkey says, I decide my foreign policy. I do not want interference in my internal politics. I want to be treated as an equal partner, as I am strong enough to make my own decisions. This is something that the EU does not want to accept, despite the fact that Turkey being on the EU side makes EU would make EU a much more stronger in terms of the new security architecture. But I think the main problem is due to ideological biases that are driven by identity crisis the identity problem that looks at Turkey from a different perspective. The Eurocentric foreign policy of EU towards Turkey, it makes them say, we don't want this big population that has a different religion than us, that have a different cultural mosaic than us, and that have different ideals than we do, right?
1: Mehmet, how important is the religion factor in this?
0: Well, I mean, religion, no doubt, shapes the identity of a country and culture and how social interactions take place and ultimately how politics are made. If this is the case, then does EU want to establish a future that will be more inclusive, including the Muslims within the EU, or will we see the continuation of far right in the EU, a continuation that would exclude the other, even if including the other, in quotation, is in your benefit? So pragmatism does not exist right now. And this is, I think, a big problem for EU's future. And you know, it has a lot to do with the lack of strong leadership within the EU. You know, there's huge, I mean, during the NATO summit in Ankara, we saw that all the EU leaders, they praised Turkey's defense industry. But when it comes to let's build a relationship to make this a mutually beneficial agreement, they say, no, we don't want to do that. We don't want Turkey to be part of us. And when you say us, then you automatically define the other. With this dichotomy, it becomes very difficult to see beyond this identity-based ideological biases and you know, look at the relationship from a pragmatic perspective.
1: Mehmet, thank you for those comments. We're going to talk about the Makkah Pact. We have Syria as well. But before that, there's a news report. Sure. United States President Donald Trump has praised the Makkah Joint Defense Agreement between Turkey, Saudi Arabia and Pakistan, saying it is a big and important step for the three countries.
2: President Donald Trump welcomed the fresh security agreement forged by Turkey, Saudi Arabia, and Pakistan, framing the regional trilateral deal as a positive step toward broader security cooperation. Very happy to see that Saudi Arabia, Turkey, and Pakistan have recently and finally signed the Mecca Joint Defense Agreement, he wrote on his Truth Social platform. It shows how the Middle East is coming together and how countries will finally be able to defend themselves in a more meaningful way, he wrote, calling it a big, bold, important step. The three-way agreement signed August 7th comes amid a U.S.-Iran war that has extended violence to the region, including Iran-backed Houthi rebel attacks. The three countries will also share a commitment to participating in efforts to resolve the conflict between Iran and the United States. Under the pact, the three countries plan to establish strategic, political, and military mechanisms involving their defense and foreign ministers, as well as chiefs of general staff or armed forces commanders. Military cooperation is expected to expand gradually, beginning with command post and field exercises before progressing to joint drills involving land, naval and air forces, air defense assets and unmanned systems. Saudi Arabia, whose critical infrastructure and oil facilities have come under attack as part of the war in Iran, has been looking to diversify its defense partnerships. In September, Pakistan and Saudi Arabia signed a mutual defense pact that also defines any attack on either nation as an attack on both.
1: Welcome back to the program. Mehmet, the Mecca Joint Defense Agreement was signed on 7th August by Turkey, Pakistan and Saudi Arabia. Mehmet, one question that everyone was asking, it was, why didn't Egypt join? But Erdogan just recently in that interview said that Egypt could be a part of this agreement. Many people were thinking that it could be because of the problems between Saudi Arabia and Egypt. What's your take on that? Are you expecting Egypt to join this pact?
0: Well, I think, you know, we are, as far as the diplomatic sources, they say there are some technical issues that are being dealt with and Egypt is not completely, you know, away from the idea. But, you know, I think it is something that is going to take time. But ultimately, Egypt's inclusion or being included in this pact, I think it's in the benefit of the pact itself, the trio that has established this pact, but also it is very strongly in the benefit of the Egyptian side as well. And when we look at the three countries so far, Turkey, Pakistan, and Saudi Arabia, Turkey is the strongest, you know, in terms of the military, second strongest army in NATO, and Turkey is not part of this pact. Pakistan is the only nuclear power in the Muslim world. It's part of this deal. Saudi Arabia It's the big brother in the GCC, and also it's a big defense buyer when we

0: look at defense spending. So in terms of the economic capacity also, and also in terms of its strategic location, being the big brother in the Arab street, these are very important factors, and they are all complementary, I think, when we look at the three sides adding to one another. But Egypt, on the other hand, geostrategically, it's in a very important location. It has a big population. It has a big army in the Middle East, one of the biggest armies in the Middle East. But also, I think Egypt's inclusion also will be, you know, adding to this pact in the sense that where it is located, right? When we think about the India, Saudi Arabia, and Israel energy route, or the route that it was trying to be established, in a way, Egypt's inclusion will be, you know, putting an end to that as well. The IMEC, the IMEC, or however you describe it. But in addition to all this, I think there are difficulties with Egypt's inclusion. As we may, of course, know, Egypt's relationship with Israel, relationship with the United States, Egypt's, you know, whether there are some frictions with Saudi Arabia or not, these are some of the issues that Egypt needs to resolve before joining this pact. But I think from day one, the sides have made it clear that all brotherly countries are welcome to join. But one of at the core of this pact is trusting one another. If the trust is established between the parties, or with the new members trying to join, then there will be no problem, because these states, these three sides, so far what they have underlined is that they will be safe from one another. Right, they will not attack one another, and because of this trust, they will be able to act as a unified front in the face of external threats. So they form this deterrence through their different capacities and capability in terms of security and defense. They are saying an attack on one of us will be treated as an attack against all of us, like the NATO's Article Number 5. But it is slightly, as far as we know the details, it's slightly different, because it is not an automatic move that is expected from the sides that are involved in this pact, but rather there will be consultations. There has to be demand from the attacked country, and on what level the sides will provide support will be through a consultation, whether it will be intelligence, whether it will be some sort of equipment support or ammunition or different products, or will it be an all-out troops supporting the attack side. These are not automatically assigned duties, so there has to be a mechanism that will put consultation at work to finalize the actual shape of the support.
1: Mehmet, moving on to our last topic, Syria. We're expecting the Turkish president to visit Damascus by the end of this year. Mehmet, let's go back to 2024, fall of the Assad regime, then HTS, it took over Damascus, took over Syria. Ahmed al-Sharahi is a new president. 2 years later, we're now talking about reconstruction of Syria, how Syria has been so important for Turkey. Whatever happens there affects us. Mehmet, what will this visit bring for Turkey if Erdogan decides to?
0: Well, I think
1: Syria?
0: we shouldn't consider this visit as a mere official visit by a top official visiting another country. When we talk about Syria, we shouldn't forget the past decade and a half, almost, civil war that Syrians had to deal with, and where Turkey stood during this time. Where Turkey was when people were fleeing Syria, where Turkey was when Turkey was trying to bring back stability into Syria, where Turkish decision makers were standing, where Syria's territorial integrity was at stake, and where Turkish President Erdogan was standing, or where he positioned himself during this transition and beyond. And what I mean by that is, let's fast forward from Turkey opening doors and arms to Syrian refugees coming into Turkey, to Turkey's efforts through different mechanisms to bring back

0: ability to get support today to rebuild Syria and legitimization of Turkish-Syrian administration, or Turkey working so that sanctions can be removed from Syrian administration. So I think for when we look at this visit from this perspective and with this background, it is not just a symbolic visit, or it's not just an official, you know, working visit. There's a lot more attached to this visit, because Erdogan is the leader that, you know, shaped this process that reached up to today at many different levels, right? Be it from a humanitarian perspective, or from a military security perspective, or through a political and diplomatic perspective. When Erdogan visits Syria, it will not just be another European leader or another leader from the region coming into Syria. Syrians, when they welcome Erdogan, it will not just be another political figure. It will be someone that stood by them from the day Syrian revolution started in 2011 until today, and someone that has promised that, that Turkey will stand with the Syrians until, you know, Syria is able to rebuild itself and reconstruct itself so that it can look at the future with a more hopeful perspective. And I think at the core of that is that, you know, one of the important aspects is this terror-free Turkey initiative, which also includes Syria, because Syria's territorial integrity was at stake during the civil war, and Turkey did all it can to prevent that, because a stable Syria is something that Turkey wants to establish for the Syrians, but also it is something that will benefit Turkey too. Nobody wants a failed state or conflict along their borders, because ultimately the instability comes to your door and enters through the door to your own homes. And this is something that Turkey worked very hard to bring Syria to where it is today. And, you know, Turkey is working very hard at many different levels, from infrastructure to institutionalization to military, and to, you know, making sure that there is trade and day-to-day activities are going on, you know, for the Syrians. So this visit is very important. It was planned to be taking place in April, I believe, but given the circumstances with the Iranian war, it has been postponed. But, you know, as far as you know, where we know, it should take place by the end of this year.
1: Mehmet, thank you so much for that analysis. I'll be right back with you.
0: Thank you.
1: President Donald Trump made some statements about the Iran war. Let's take a look, and we'll be right back.
2: This morning you said you would bomb the S out of Oman if they got in the way of reopening the Strait of Hormuz. Would you say you're out of patience with Oman, a strategic...
3: No, I don't think they behaved very well, but we handle them very easily, just like we do other...
2: Expiration of the Memorandum of Understanding, are you any closer today to reaching a final deal to end Iran's nuclear program?
3: Well, they want to make a deal, but they're not going to make the kind of a deal that I feel is necessary. Look, we're in there for one reason. Iran cannot have a nuclear weapon. You understand that? Iran cannot have a nuclear weapon, and they won't have a nuclear weapon. And right now... them building one after what we did previously with the B-2 bombers, going to be a long time behalf. But Iran cannot have, it's very simple, they can't have it.
2: Last week you said that you would soon declare the Strait of Hormuz to be a territory of the United States. Could you elaborate?
3: Well, I just think it's a great idea. Yeah, I mean, we control it. We control it with the blockade. We have a blockade. We control it with the blockade. And I like the idea of declaring it a territory.
2: We
3: have total control over the strait. Now, they can be a nuisance. They can put a mine in the water, and people don't like having mines hit their million-dollar ships, you know, et cetera. But the blockade has been very effective. And, you know, we're taking out, and now maybe that will stop, or maybe it'll open up even further, but we're taking out millions of barrels of oil a week. If you look at the kind of numbers that we're doing, the strait is open. And the oil prices are coming down, and they will continue to come down unless we decide to do something far more drastic than we're doing. Iran is in big...
1: Welcome back to the program. Joining me now is Dr. Mustafa Janer from Sakarya University. Dr. Mustafa, welcome to Turkey's Diplomacy.
4: Hello, and it's really great to be with you guys. Thank you.
0: Thank you.
1: Mustafa, so this

0: terms that were written into this MOU. So I think, yes, they are not officially announcing the death of the MOU, but practically they are acting outside of the MOU. So the ground tells us the story, and both sides are accusing each other. They are trading accusations and threats, and I believe that the conflict is becoming one kind of conflict that the war of narratives. So the both sides are just trying to dictate their narratives over the other side, and this is just war of words. But the central stage, although the central stage is silent, the periphery is very noisy. I mean, the Hormuz is not witnessing the conflict for about a week maybe, but the periphery, I mean the Strait of Bab el-Mandeb and the Red Sea, there are some clash, there are some attacks against vessels, and also this is one of the fronts that we should pay a close attention. Yes, the MOU is dead. The central stage is silent, but periphery is noisy, and they are trading accusations to each other. Although they are not officially announcing the death of the MOU or any kind of extension, it's simple, and it is clearly be seen on the ground that there is no MOU anymore.
1: Mustafa, Iran wanted to separate the Hormuz issue from the nuclear talks. We've seen so many issues that Trump brought against Iran. Now, they wanted a quick win. That's what they thought. But the U.S. said no to that. What do you think that tells us about Washington's demands right now?
0: I think Washington's priority is right now is to reopen the Strait of Hormuz and return it to its pre-war conditions. But also there was this declared reason that the United States was engaged in this war in the first place, and that was the assumption that Tehran was going after a nuclear weapon. So both issues stand out here. One is about the Strait of Hormuz, and one is about Iran's nuclear program. And Washington has to solve both. Maybe simultaneously or one by one, but it cannot leave one open while closing the other. So these two issues should be solved by the Washington administration, or at least Trump administration should convince the international community and the public opinion inside the United States that it has the solution. Because the Hormuz question is directly related to U.S. hegemonic position over the global maritime trade. So the United States cannot simply let Iran be the sole gatekeeper of one of the important, one of the significant choke points of the world, which is the Strait of Hormuz. If it lets Iran to be the sole hegemon over the strait, then the United, it means that the United States lost its hegemonic position. So it cannot simply do that, let that happen. And the other question is about Iran's nuclear program. As you know, Trump, in the very beginning of this war, when he tried to legitimize the decision of war, he said that Iran was after the nuclear weapon and the United States simply cannot allow Iran to have a nuclear weapon. So this was the sole cause for the United States to be involved in this war in the first place. So that's why the United States has to solve this problem also. So two problems have to be solved by Washington administration.
1: Mustafa, a while ago you said this is a war of narratives. Let's talk about Pakistan, because Pakistan has become a major actor in this war. Do you think Islamabad actually has real influence over Tehran?
0: I believe so, yes. Since Pakistan

0: Pakistan is a nuclear power and it shares a border with Iran, and they share also common problems like terrorist activities along this border. So it affects both countries. And since Pakistan is a signatory of this Mecca Pact, and I think which is a direct consequences of both this war and also the conditions of post-October 7. So Pakistan has a real leverage over Tehran. And Pakistan also wants to establish itself as a credible diplomatic power and wants to take this diplomatic capacity and bring it to other conflict zones also. And also it wants to, build good relations with the Western world, particularly with the United States. And one condition of doing so is to correct its image in the eyes of the Western world, and that's what Pakistan was trying to do. So both reasons that Pakistan is being engaged in this diplomatic process is, one is about building bridges with the Western world, and the other is purely security related. And as you know, Pakistan is being directly affected with this war, and it has common security goals and security problems with Iran. So it wants to establish a safe stable environment just outside, just beyond its borders. So that's why the diplomatic process is really important for Pakistan, and that's why Pakistan is engaging in this. And that's the same leverage that Pakistan has over Tehran. One is Pakistan is a nuclear power, it is a strong, it has a strong military, and also so it is sharing a border with Iran and has the same problems, security-related problems with Iran.
1: Mustafa, we keep hearing that Iran's leadership is divided on what they're willing to give up. Does that mean they're stuck and can't decide? Or do you think the hardliners are just waiting to see if the ceasefire falls apart on its own? Which one do you think is actually happening?
0: I think they are not stuck, and it's not a paralysis. I think it's just we are witnessing competing factions operating inside Iran's political scene, and each of them are trying to gain the upper hand over the others. And it seems that when we look at the military reshuffle done by Mujtaba Khamenei, the supreme leader of Iran, recently, a couple of days ago, we see that the hardliner faction is actually gaining the upper hand. And the problem is not, which faction will rule the country, will have the word on the, major issues. No, the issue here is how to manage the war, how to govern the war, whether to prolong the war a little bit more, to inflict more pain on the United States until getting the concessions that the Iran is demanding, or prioritizing the diplomacy and ending the war with, suitable, convenient terms and conditions. So I think pro-reform and moderate voices inside Iran, they are prioritizing the diplomatic option over prolonging the war. But hardline factions, and especially IRGC commanders, which are very close to the supreme leader Mujtaba Khamenei, they are prioritizing prolonging the war because they think that Trump is cornered, and they can extort what they want from Trump administration if they, put a little pressure more on Donald Trump's administration. And they are voicing this option out loud, the IRGC commanders recently. They say that they can outlast Trump's presidency. So that means that they have seen no options to deal with Donald Trump in his presidency, but maybe they can deal with the next president in his or her term, and they can outlast Donald Trump. So this

0: is one way, it is also a psychological pressure over Donald Trump. Iran, simply, IRGC commanders are simply saying that they have the capacity to sustain the war, prolong the war, and they can outlast Donald Trump. And they want Donald Trump to be, willing to give more concessions to Iran. I think competing factions inside Iran is just about how to govern, how to manage the war, rather than, paralysis or being stuck. And it also shows that Iran has a real dynamic political scene, even in, during this wartime. And I also should say that Iran has a more consistent political discourse when we compare Donald Trump's discourse, because Trump says one thing, then backtracks, and then says another thing, and then gives up. But Iran's discourse, as far as I see, is more consistent, and they are able to posit a more coherent strategy about this war.
1: Dr. Mustafa Caner from Sakarya University, thank you so much for being on Turkey's Diplomacy. Always a pleasure having you in the program.
0: Thank you for having me.
1: Dr. Mehmet Çelik, thank you so much for being with us in the studios as always.
2: Thank you, Umar.
1: That brings us to the end of our program. Thanks for joining us. Bye for now.

0: Japan's economy grew slower than expected in April to June. Government data showed on Monday as private consumption softened due to headwinds from higher raw material costs and supply disruptions linked to the Middle East war. The annualized 1.1% increase in gross domestic product, compared with a median market estimate of 2.0% growth in a Reuters poll. It also followed an upwardly revised 1.9% expansion in the previous quarter, extending the economy's growth streak to three consecutive quarters. The reading translates into a quarterly rise of 0.3%, compared with the median estimate of a 0.5% increase. Private consumption, which accounts for more than half of economic output, was flat, falling short of a market estimate of a 0.5% increase. Consumption and wage trends are key factors the BOJ is watching to gauge economic strength and determine the need for additional rate hikes.
1: Hundreds of people in Pakistan took part in nationwide protests and marches organized by the Islamist political party Jamaat-e-Islami against rising fuel prices, high taxes, and soaring inflation.
2: We are the people of Pakistan protesting here in Lahore on Mar Road against levy charges and extra taxes on petroleum products. We demand from the government of Pakistan, please release and minimize the levy charges and minimize the taxes on petroleum masnuat. We are Jamaat-e-Islami Pakistan and demanding from government, please give relief the people from taxes.
1: The demonstrations also highlighted local public concerns and called on the government to provide relief measures for citizens struggling with the rising cost of living. Protesters carried banners and placards, chanting slogans against inflation and increasing petroleum prices. Party leaders said the growing economic burden on ordinary people has made it difficult for many families to meet their daily needs.

Manchester City have accepted a deal from Barcelona for Spain's World Cup winning captain Rodri, according to reports. Last week, Rodri gave his blessing to go ahead to the Barcelona transfer and begin talks with Manchester City as they try to beat Real Madrid to sign for the midfielder, a source has told ESPN. The source said Real Madrid have been in talks with the player's representatives, but after several days without any progress, Barca had now taken the lead in the race to sign Rodri. According to reports, Rodri's camp are believed Madrid had shown the necessary commitment to reach an agreement.

0: Well, I'm obviously extremely happy with the performance, with the results, and winning the first trophy. We talked about the desire that we have to start the season and to show ourselves how much we want it. And I certainly saw a lot of positive things there against a top opponent. Probably there is more belief. You know how to do it. You know what it takes to win it. And the contribution of everybody, because last season that was the biggest asset of the team, that every single player contributed to make us champion, that we know that that's going to be exactly the same. You want to go through it again, you know, when the desire comes that I want to live that moment again, and I want to live other moments even bigger than them. And we know what it's going to take. We know the difficulty of the task. That's why we never done it in this football club, to win it again. So we know that it's going to demand something special, and we are ready for it.
1: I think a big part of the game is in the first goal we concede. Unfortunately, after 30 seconds, we concede the first one. I think after the goal we concede, the reaction was good. Before they scored the second goal, we had 3-4 chances to score and to draw the game. Unfortunately, we missed the chance, and then with the second goal, became more difficult. In general, I'm always concerned, even when we win games. So imagine now that we didn't win the game, but we just started, is the beginning. We have many things that we need to do better. But again, I think it was good reaction after the first goal we conceded. And now try to reset, analyze the game, and think from Tuesday about next game.
2: Portugal and world soccer star Cristiano Ronaldo says this season is likely to be his last as a player after a glittering career, in an interview with Vogue magazine about his recent wedding. The 41-year-old married his partner Georgina Rodriguez on Tuesday and is contemplating a future orientated around his family. A 5-time Ballon d'Or and 5-time Champions League winner, Ronaldo has won league titles in England, Spain, Italy, and Saudi Arabia, and is the all-time top goal scorer in men's international football. The Portugal captain has spent almost 4 years at Saudi Pro League champions Al Nassr, where he has 1 year remaining on his contract. Ronaldo is only 24 goals away from scoring outstanding 1,000 senior career goals.
3: A day of tactical brilliance on the Bosphorus delivered two new world champions as Italy's Alessandro Tomasi and France's Vaina Pico claimed the men's and women's Formula Wing titles in a dramatic finale to the World Championships in Istanbul on Saturday. 23-year-old Tomasi from Lake Garda made the crucial tactical call that decided the men's crown, finding stronger wind on the right side of the course, while rival Francesco Capuzzo headed left in search of pressure. Tomasi's gamble paid off as he established an early lead and never looked back, steadily extending his advantage to claim the biggest prize of his career. His Italian teammate Capuzzo, who also entered the grand final with a crucial one-bullet advantage as a top qualifier, had to settle for silver for the second successive year. France's Thomas Proust completed the men's podium with bronze, adding another major medal to his continental success earlier in the season. The women's competition produced its own share of drama, with French teenager Picot overcoming both health problems and defending champion Maddalena Spanu of Italy to claim her maiden world title.
4: Sponsored by Halkbank.

Greetings, I'm Demelan Aşınay. You're watching A-News NewsHour live from Istanbul. Let's take a look at our top stories. President Erdogan and U.S. President Donald Trump discuss Turkey-U.S. ties and pressing regional and global developments in a phone call, with the Turkish leader stressing the need to maximize diplomatic efforts to ease tensions between Washington and Tehran. Israeli invaders have marauded across the occupied West Bank for months, attacking Palestinian towns and villages with impunity. Shipping data shows traffic through the Strait of Hormuz remained in single digits on Monday, despite a slight uptick from over the weekend, as peace talks between the U.S. and Iran hit an impasse.

0: President Erdogan and President Trump discuss Turkey-U.S. ties and pressing regional and global developments in a phone call.
1: Turkish President Erdogan urged U.S. President Donald Trump in a phone call to pursue talks with Iran to de-escalate tensions between the two countries and offered Ankara's support for peace efforts. Erdogan told Trump that Ankara hoped negotiations between Iran and the United States would continue, emphasizing that Ankara would maintain its support for efforts aimed at securing peace. The Turkish president also highlighted the joint defense agreement signed with Pakistan and Saudi Arabia, saying the pact demonstrated a strong commitment to ensuring regional stability and security. Turning to Gaza, Erdogan warned that Israeli actions targeting Palestinians had intensified at a time when efforts were focused on advancing to the second phase of the Gaza peace process. Erdogan reiterated that Ankara would continue supporting steps toward lasting peace in the region, as well as efforts to rebuild the war-ravaged Gaza Strip. Meanwhile, Turkish Foreign Minister Hakan Fidan and his Iranian counterpart Abbas Araghchi discussed efforts to reopen the Strait of Hormuz and preserve the ceasefire in a phone call. The two ministers reviewed the latest developments in ongoing negotiations concerning the reopening of the strategic waterway and the continuation of the ceasefire.
0: United States President Donald Trump has praised the Mecca Joint Defense Agreement between Turkey, Saudi Arabia, and Pakistan, saying it is a big and important step for the three countries.
2: President Donald Trump welcomed the fresh security agreement forged by Turkey, Saudi Arabia, and Pakistan, framing the regional trilateral deal as a positive step toward broader security cooperation. Very happy to see that Saudi Arabia, Turkey, and Pakistan have recently and finally signed the Mecca Joint Defense Agreement, he wrote on his Truth Social platform. It shows how the Middle East is coming together and how countries will finally be able to defend themselves in a more meaningful way, he wrote, calling it a big, bold, important step.

0: The three-way agreement signed August 7th comes amid a U.S.-Iran war that has extended violence to the region, including Iran-backed Houthi rebel attacks. The three countries will also share a commitment to participating in efforts to resolve the conflict between Iran and the United States. Under the pact, the three countries plan to establish strategic, political, and military mechanisms involving their defense and foreign ministers, as well as chiefs of general staff or armed forces commanders. Military cooperation is expected to expand gradually, beginning with command post and field exercises before progressing to joint drills involving land, naval and air forces, air defense assets and unmanned systems. Saudi Arabia, whose critical infrastructure and oil facilities have come under attack as part of the war in Iran, has been looking to diversify its defense partnerships. In September, Pakistan and Saudi Arabia signed a mutual defense pact that also defines any attack on either nation as an attack on both.
1: President Donald Trump told reporters that Iran would not make the type of deal with the United States that he thought was necessary.
2: This morning you said you would bomb the S out of Oman if they got in the way of reopening the Strait of Hormuz. Would you say you're out of patience with Oman, a strategic...
3: No, I don't think they behaved very well, but we handle them very easily, just like we do other...
2: Expiration of the Memorandum of Understanding, are you any closer today to reaching a final deal to end Iran's nuclear program?
3: Well, they want to make a deal, but they're not going to make the kind of a deal that I feel is necessary. Look, we're in there for one reason. Iran cannot have a nuclear weapon. You understand that? Iran cannot have a nuclear weapon, and they won't have a nuclear weapon. And right now, them building one after what we did previously with the B-2 bombers, going to be a long time behalf. But Iran cannot have, it's very simple, they can't have a nuclear weapon.
2: Last week you said that you would soon declare the Strait of Hormuz to be a territory of the United States. Could you elaborate?
3: Well, I just think it's a great idea. Yeah, I mean, we control it. We control it with the blockade. We have a blockade. We control it with a blockade. And I like the idea of declaring it a territory.
2: When can we do that?
3: We have total control over the strait. Now, they can be a nuisance. They can put a mine in the water, and people don't like having mines hit their million-dollar ships, you know, et cetera. But the blockade has been very effective. And, you know, we're taking out, and now maybe that will stop, or maybe it'll open up even further, but we're taking out millions of barrels of oil a week. If you look at the kind of numbers that we're doing, the strait is open and the oil prices are coming down, and they will continue to come down unless we decide to do something far more drastic than we're doing. Iran is in big...
1: Israeli soldiers were seen patrolling Kusra in the West Bank as residents say settlers have imposed a week-long siege while local workers repair damaged water infrastructure.
4: The Israeli military was seen on Sunday in the West Bank town of Kusra, following a week-long siege imposed by militant invader attempting to drive Palestinians from their land. Residents of Kusra say the military presence coincided with efforts by local municipal workers to repair damaged infrastructure. Under the watchful eye of patrolling soldiers and military vehicles, municipal staff worked to fix water pipes along the roadside to restore essential services to the local population. Invader have been besieging homes in Kusra for almost a week, intensifying pressure on Palestinians in an area where rights groups say settlers are mounting a concerted effort to seize more land, further eating into territory where Palestinians aim to establish a state. Palestinians say the enforcement distinction is meaningless in a territory where they are subject to Israeli military law, while settlers are governed by Israeli civil law. They accuse the military of aiding the settlers and using the enforcement distinction as an excuse for inaction.
1: Israeli authorities are continuing to destroy houses not only in the occupied West Bank, but also in East Jerusalem. The latest attack has left 15 people homeless, with global criticism mounting on the government to stop the demolitions.
5: Israeli forces demolished a two-story Palestinian-owned house in the town of Qalandia, northwest of occupied East Jerusalem, leaving 15 people homeless. Palestinian activists

0: Mahmoud Awdullah said in a statement to the press that Israeli forces raided the al-Bariat area of Qalandia in the morning. Awdullah said Israeli forces surrounded the two-story house belonging to Palestinian Zeep Hamad and demolished the building on the grounds that it was allegedly unlicensed. Each floor of the building measured 250 square meters. Awdullah said two families consisting of 15 people had been living in the demolished house. Demolitions by Israel in East Jerusalem. In occupied East Jerusalem, Israeli authorities make it difficult for Palestinians to obtain building permits and reject nearly all applications, while threatening to demolish thousands of Palestinian-owned homes on the grounds that they are unlicensed. Palestinians emphasize that the Israeli municipality's policy has no legal basis and describe it as part of what they call Israel's policies of intimidation and the Judaization of the city. The Israeli municipality often also charges the owners of demolished homes for the cost of the demolition. Because Palestinians are unable to pay the costs imposed on them when Israeli authorities carry out demolitions, they are sometimes forced to demolish their own homes with their own hands.
1: Amputees in Gaza are struggling to access prosthetics and recovery services as Israel continues its daily attacks on the Strip despite a U.S.-mediated ceasefire.
0: Amputees in Gaza are struggling to secure access to prosthetics and recovery services, further hindering journeys to regain mobility that can already take months or even years. Surviving an airstrike was only the beginning for thousands of Palestinians who have suffered amputations in Gaza. With prosthetic materials and rehabilitation services in short supply, many are struggling to regain independence. 13-year-old Omar Halawa lost his right leg from above the knee in an Israeli airstrike last year that killed several of his cousins. Nearly a year later, he is still waiting for a suitable prosthetic limb. Halawa and his family now live in displacement tents west of Gaza City. Their harsh living conditions make his recovery even harder, and repeated visits to hospitals and a prosthetic center have brought little progress.
2: ولكن لحتى الآن ما تمش توفير المواد الخام للمفصل عشان يركبوا له طرف كل ما بنروح بيحكوا لنا ما فيش للي فوق المفصل ابني بات رجله اليمين من فوق المفصل طبعا فهنا مشكلة احنا لنا سنة يعني بنداوم على المستشفيات بنروح على الأطراف.
0: Ghassan Salman lost one leg in an Israeli strike and suffered multiple fractures in the other. Despite limited resources, medical teams are striving to provide amputees with basic support. Their efforts include manufacturing prosthetic limbs locally from simple materials to help patients regain some mobility.
3: وإن شاء الله ربنا سبحانه وتعالى يكون في مواد أحسن وأفضل لأنه علم الأطراف الصناعية بالخارج قوي وواسع وكان ممكن يكون أفضل لو في مواد تدخل أو أتعالج برا.
1: The United Nations has warned of an escalation in violence in southern Lebanon after Israeli strikes killed at least 11 people over the weekend, with families fleeing areas they had only recently returned to.
4: We are witnessing both from our humanitarian and peacekeeping colleagues alarming and concerning intensification of violence in the southern part of the country over the weekend, this which also includes civilian casualties on the Lebanese side. Some of this violence has displaced families from areas where they had only recently returned, prompting them to seek safety elsewhere. The situation remains very fragile for many families. Civilians must be able to return home safely. They must be able to do it voluntarily and with dignity, and they must be able to do it without repeatedly being exposed to renewed displacement, as we are seeing. UNIFIL peacekeepers recorded intense kinetic activities

0: across its area of operations over the weekend, including five IDF airstrikes near Al-Mansari in Sector West. In Sector East, IDF airstrikes were reported west of Al-Kantara, Tolusa, and two helicopter attacks were reported northwest of Deir Sirian. UNIFIL also reported extensive IDF indirect fire activity across its area of operations, also north of the Litani Rivers, particularly on Saturday, when they recorded a total of 337 rounds. Additionally, they observed several IDF maritime activities in Lebanese territorial waters before the ships crossed back into Israeli territorial waters.
1: A drone attack blamed on Ukraine sparked a massive fire at a major shopping mall in Donetsk, destroying the entire 14,000 square meter building.
2: A drone attack blamed on Ukraine severely damaged a major DIY and construction shopping mall in the city of Donetsk in Russian-controlled Ukraine. Russian media reported on Sunday, quoting the local emergency service. Suddenly, we heard the buzzing of a drone, and there was the first explosion. Then we looked out the window and saw another drone. We saw it, we heard the buzzing, and then a huge explosion and immediately flames. Local emergencies ministry reported that the attack happened at 22:32 on Saturday evening. The fire engulfed all of the 14,000 square meters of the building, but no one died or was injured during the incident. There was no immediate official reaction from Kyiv on the strike. The attack was the third of its kind in a week. Two malls of the same chain were hit on Monday, August 10th in Makiivka, and on Friday, August 14th, in Yenikiv. The shopping center, now known under the name of Galactica, was a part of the Ukrainian epicenter group before the pro-Russian separatists took Yenikiv and Makiivka under control in 2014. Yenikiv and Makiivka are in the Donetsk region, one of four regions of Ukraine that Russia partly occupies and claimed as its own in 2022 in a move condemned as illegal by most countries at the United Nations General Assembly.
1: Russia and Ukraine reported fresh strikes on military and logistics targets, with Russian forces hitting port infrastructure and Ukraine targeting a major Russian logistics hub and missile systems.
2: Russia said on Sunday that its forces continued striking Ukraine's port infrastructure and maritime vessels used for the interests of the Ukrainian military. And Ukraine reported on the same day of attacking on a Russian large logistics hub and Russian missile system, according to their latest updates on the conflict. The Russian Ministry of Defense reported that over the past 24 hours, Russian forces launched airstrikes on vessels transporting supplies for the Ukrainian forces located in the port of Odessa and attacked the unmanned boat production workshop near the port and the mooring area of Ukrainian patrol boats near the port of Velkov. In the Black Sea waters east of Odessa, the Russian forces attacked a dry cargo ship transporting weapons from Western countries to Ukraine. In addition, Russian forces carried out cluster strikes on military industrial enterprises in Kyiv, a refinery in Poltava Oblast, and a metallurgical plant in Dnipropetrovsk Oblast, using land-based and air-based high-precision weapons, as well as long-range attack drones. On the same day, Ukraine's defense ministry reported early that morning, Ukrainian forces launched a large-scale drone attack on the logistics hub of Russia's large online retailer Wildberries in the Moscow region. The logistics hub covers an area of 250,000 square meters and is the largest warehouse facility of Wildberries, said the report. Seven of the 10 large warehouses of Wildberries have so far been shut down. The Ukrainian Navy said on the same day that it had struck the Russian Bastion missile system and launch positions deployed in Crimea in the early hours of that day. For a long time, the Russian military has frequently used the Bastion to launch Onyx supersonic missiles and Zircon hypersonic missiles to attack southern Ukraine and other regions, said the Ukrainian Navy.
1: President Donald Trump has said the U.S. will substantially reduce joint military exercises with South Korea, citing his very good relationship with North Korea's leader Kim Jong-un.
2: United States President Donald Trump has ordered the Pentagon to scale back joint military exercises with close ally South Korea, citing his very good relationship with North Korean leader Kim Jong-un.
3: Thank you, everybody.

0: He also noted on Truth Social that South Korea had recently declined to join the U.S. in the denuclearization of Iran. Trump said in his social media post, these exercises are not only costly, with much of these costs paid for by the United States of America, but send a signal that is totally inappropriate and hostile. Seoul said it was reviewing Trump's comments, adding it hoped a favorable relationship between Washington and Pyongyang could lead to meaningful talks. Earlier, South Korea said the drills with the U.S. would proceed as scheduled. It comes after North Korea this month conducted ballistic missile tests banned by the United Nations. Trump said that it was too late to cancel, as the U.S. and South Korea were due to start their annual military exercises on Monday. He added, while somewhat unrelated, I recently asked the president of South Korea if they would like to join us in the denuclearization of the Islamic Republic of Iran, and they said, no thanks. This is not the first time that the U.S. president has sought to end the exercises with South Korea. After a historic 2018 summit in Singapore with Kim, he called the military drills expensive and provocative.
1: This wasn't a well-coordinated, hey, we really need to lower the tensions, and South Korean position is changing, which gives us room to do it. This was a very hasty Sunday night decision on Truth Social that came out that really now causes a lot of angst in a relationship that the administration talks about being a model ally, and that, you know, the alliance talks about being ironclad. You know, I think the bigger question here is, what is the message to Seoul, and why are they doing this, and why are they doing it at such a late hour, considering, you know, we're just hours away from the exercises supposed to have begun, and to now say, after all the prep has been done and all of the, you know, troops have already been moved into the region, you know, then to say that we're going to do reductions is wasteful, first of all, and very, you know, it has to be very confusing. It has to be very frustrating for those involved in the exercises themselves. But I think really speaks to a lot of larger tensions that are going on in the U.S.-South Korea relationship at the moment.
2: Thousands of civilians await aid in Indonesia following powerful earthquakes that killed over 53 and displaced at least 13,000 people.
3: The aftermath of a powerful earthquake is visible across Riau, located on Flores Island in Indonesia's Manggarai Regency, where large rocks and debris have fallen onto roads, and several buildings were badly damaged or partially collapsed. The magnitude 7.7 earthquake struck the area Saturday, causing damage across parts of the island as residents assess the destruction and mourn those who died. In Riau, a church suffered extensive damage, with cracks running through its walls and parts of the interior damaged. Religious statues and other items remained inside amid debris and broken sections of the building. A mosque was also severely damaged, with parts of its walls and structure collapsed, leaving it unsafe for worshipers.
4: Kebetulan saya, anak saya ada tidur di lokasi masjid. Saya kasih keluar dulu, baru saya teriak-teriak. 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Itu kejadiannya cepat sekali.
3: Despite the destruction, Muslim residents continued their religious activities outside the damaged mosque, gathering in the compound to pray in the open air. The earthquake has damaged buildings that have long served as gathering places for the community.
5: Karena kondisi gempa susulan yang terus-menerus terjadi, bahkan dalam beberapa jam kadang ada getaran. 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
3: Residents now face the difficult task of recovering while dealing with the loss of family members and neighbors. As people pray together, the destruction around them remains a stark reminder of the powerful earthquake that struck Flores Island Saturday.
6: Zirat Bank is with you.

0: Oil prices rose as prospects for an end to the Middle East war dimmed, with Iran adopting a more offensive stance and uncertainty over the Strait of Hormuz raising concerns about energy supplies.
1: Oil prices rose on Tuesday as a deal to end the Middle East war seemed further out of sight, with Iran saying it will adopt a more offensive stance, and the U.S. ruling out, extending a ceasefire agreement, heightening worries about energy supply. Iran will shift to a fully offensive military posture because efforts to negotiate a permanent end to the war with the U.S. have stalled, a senior Iranian official told Reuters on Monday, as Washington ruled out extending a temporary ceasefire agreement. Outward progress towards peace talks and a resumption of oil tanker traffic through the strategic Strait of Hormuz has ground to a halt, threatening to extend the conflict that the U.S. and Israel launched with attacks on Iran on February 28th. Brent crude futures LCOC 1 climbed 27 cents, or 0.3%, to $91.14 by 0.003 Greenwich Mean Time, after rising to their highest since July 30th on Monday.
0: Bolivia has nearly doubled diesel prices for large-scale consumers as the country grapples with a severe fuel shortage that has left trucks queuing for hours at gas stations.
1: Bolivia's government nearly doubled diesel prices for large-scale consumers on Monday, August 17th, as the country faces a severe fuel shortage that has left queues of trucks at gas stations across El Alto. Presidency Minister Fernando Aramayo defended the move, saying the goal is to secure fuel supply while cutting the cost to the state budget and ending the long lines drivers have faced.
2: Se usaba dinero que era de los bolivianos que nos dejaron sin reservas internacionales, sin oro para financiar una mentira. 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
1: He added that opening the market to more private suppliers should boost competition and diesel imports. Meanwhile, truck driver Jose Luis Chavez said he doubts the measure will solve the shortage after days spent waiting in line for fuel.
0: Japan's economy grew less than expected in the April-June quarter, with GDP expanding 1.1% annualized as weaker consumption and falling capital spending weighed on growth.
1: Japan's economy grew slower than expected in April to June, government data showed on Monday, as private consumption softened due to headwinds from higher raw material costs and supply disruptions linked to the Middle East war. The annualized 1.1% increase in gross domestic product, compared with a median market estimate of 2.0% growth in a Reuters poll. It also followed an upwardly revised 1.9% expansion in the previous quarter, extending the economy's growth streak to three consecutive quarters. The reading translates into a quarterly rise of 0.3%, compared with the median estimate of a 0.5% increase. Private consumption, which accounts for more than half of economic output, was flat, falling short of a market estimate of a 0.5% increase. Consumption and wage trends are key factors the BOJ is watching to gauge economic strength and determine the need for additional rate hikes.
3: Ziraat Bank is with you all around the world.

0: Pakistan's Supreme Court has ordered former Prime Minister Imran Khan to be moved from jail to a hospital amid ongoing concerns over his detention conditions.
1: The Supreme Court of Pakistan ordered on Tuesday, August 18th, that former Prime Minister Imran Khan be moved to hospital from jail, local media reported. Khan, 73, who served as Prime Minister from 2018 to 2022, has been in jail since his August 2023 arrest on corruption charges and is serving sentences in several cases he says are politically motivated. Earlier in December, Khan's sister said the jailed former Prime Minister was in good health but facing isolation and psychological strain after a rare supervised visit following weeks in which his family said access had been blocked. Uzma Khanum, one of Khan's sisters, was the only family member permitted to meet him in Adiyala jail, where supporters of his Pakistan Tehreek-e-Insaf, PTI party, had gathered outside to protest against conditions of his detention. Authorities have denied any mistreatment and say Khan is receiving all entitlements available to prisoners. Minister of State for Interior Talal Chaudhry said decisions about prison visits were up to jail officials and not under control of the government.
0: Animals at a zoo near Gaza's Nusayrat refugee camp are suffering from malnutrition, medicine shortages, and war-related stress, while the facility offers children a rare escape from years of conflict.
1: Behind the bars of a small zoo in central Gaza, a lion lies almost motionless, while monkeys sit listlessly inside their cages. Many of the animals are malnourished and weak, as severe shortages of food, medicine, and vaccines make proper care increasingly difficult. Zoo owner Mahmoud Goma originally operated the facility in Rafah, but was forced to flee the city in 2024. As the conflict continued, he transported the surviving animals through Khan Yunis and Deir al-Bala before eventually settling in Nusayrat. Goma said every displacement became a struggle because the animals could not protect themselves or ask for help. During one evacuation, he was forced to leave behind three lions, several crocodiles, and African ostriches because he had neither anesthetics nor suitable cages to transport them. When he later returned, he found the bones of some of the animals while the three lions had disappeared. Veterinarian Nidal Fadel described the condition of Gaza's animals as catastrophic. He said shortages had forced some zoo owners to feed frozen meat to lions and other carnivores, while malnutrition and inadequate veterinary care had severely weakened many animals. Fadel said a newborn lion cub recently died after its mother was unable to receive the nutrition she needed during pregnancy. Despite the hardship, Goma reopened the zoo to provide children with a rare place to play after years surrounded by rubble

0: and destruction. For families in Nusayrat, the struggling zoo has become both a reminder of the war's wider toll and one of the few remaining places where children can briefly escape it.
1: Colombia's earthquake, that toll has been revised to 289, with more than 4,100 people injured and 143 still missing after the magnitude 7.5 quake.
0: Colombia's National Unit for Disaster Risk Management updated the death toll of the recent magnitude 7.5 earthquake on Sunday, noting that as of 7:30 of the day, the disaster had caused 289 deaths and 4,187 injuries. The death toll was revised down by 5 from the previous day's figure, but the agency did not explain the reason yet. According to the updated data, 143 people remained missing, and another 354 were rescued in the earthquake. The UNGRD of Colombia also reported that the disaster had affected 120,238 families, or 185,016 people. It also reported that 66 buildings had collapsed, while 26,945 homes were destroyed, and 127,557 others damaged. A 7.5 magnitude earthquake jolted Colombia at 7:34 Monday local time, according to the China Earthquake Network Center. The quake severely hit 32 cities across the nation.
1: Venezuela's earthquake, that toll has risen to 6,438, with more than 86,000 people treated in hospitals after the country's strongest quake in more than a century.
0: The death toll from the catastrophic earthquake that struck Venezuela in late June has risen to 6,438, up 137 from the previous week. According to the country's National Assembly, President Jorge Rodriguez on Monday. In a post on social media X, Rodriguez updated the official toll, noting that 6,462 people have been rescued following the disaster, while more than 86,000 people have received hospital treatment. The post also said 335 homes had been delivered to affected families, and 59,109 buildings had been inspected to determine whether they were safe for habitation. Of the buildings assessed, 34,680 were found to be habitable, 13,733 were classified as having restricted access, and 10,696 were considered high risk. The earthquake that struck on the night of June 24th was the strongest to hit Venezuela in more than a century, as the two quakes above a magnitude of 7 occurred within 1 minute.
1: At least one person was killed and several others injured after a landslide was triggered by days of heavy rainfall in South Korea.
0: A landslide triggered by torrential rainfall in the country's southern region has killed one person and injured three others. The landslide struck a residential apartment building in Gyeongje, South Gyeongsang Province, burying the building's first floor under mud and debris. Rescue workers rushed to the scene and pulled three residents from the building. However, one of the victims later died in hospital. South Korea's weather agency has issued heavy rain warnings for parts of the southern region. Some areas have recorded up to 800 millimeters, or more than 31 inches, of rain since Saturday. The heavy rainfall has been accompanied by thunderstorms and lightning. In the coastal city of Gyeongje, near Busan, rivers have overflowed and roads have been flooded, disrupting traffic and leaving some residents stranded. Authorities have evacuated around 100 residents due to the risk

0: of further landslides. Meanwhile, rescue teams are working to reach around 20 people who remain stranded in the area. Officials are urging residents to stay away from flood-prone and landslide-risk areas as heavy rain continues to affect southern South Korea.
1: More than 200,000 utility customers remain without power in Hawaii on Sunday after Hurricane Lala battered the islands with strong winds and flash floods.
0: More than 200,000 utility customers were without power across Hawaii at midday on Sunday after Hurricane Lala brushed the Big Island before being downgraded to a tropical storm. About 219,000 customers across Hawaii were without power as of 12:05 p.m. Hawaii Standard Time, according to PowerUtages.com. Outages in Oahu, the most populated island, had decreased from over 220,000 to around 130,000 as of Sunday morning, state officials said during a press conference. State officials received reports of at least 100 homes damaged, Hawaii Governor Josh Green said on Sunday. Hawaiian Electric had warned customers on Saturday evening that repair efforts were being hampered as hurricane-force winds toppled trees and rain-flooded roadways. Lala had battered Hawaii's southern areas with flash floods like we've never seen, a state official said. State officials also urge residents to stay indoors after at least one person was reported dead in a car-related accident. About 117 people were in shelters as of Sunday morning.
1: Climate change is negatively affecting hedgehogs because of the hot weather conditions in the United Kingdom.
2: We do get the odd ones that as soon as you put them in.
0: Climate change is negatively affecting the hedgehogs. According to Yvonne Cox, Yates Hedgehog Rescue Center's founder, summer months are often a busy period. But this year's extremely hot conditions in the UK have meant she's seen an increase in lone hedgehogs being brought to her shelter.
3: What's happened this year is we've had little single hoglets coming in who are much smaller for their development. So it's like they haven't had enough food, whether mum hasn't been able to feed them because she hasn't had enough food, hasn't produced the milk, or whether it is, that they just haven't found enough food once mum has perished. And so we're getting single hedgehogs in rather than a family.
0: Volunteers have been caring for dehydrated and hungry hedgehogs all summer at Hedgehog Rescue Center.
4: Summer here has been pretty intense, just like anywhere else. I think we're feeling it, especially when I'm out here during the daytime, it's quite hot. But we're quite fortunate that with the beavers and the damming that they do, they are creating these deeper pools of water. They've done a lot of like deeper channels and canals and things like that. So water has still remained on site, albeit in certain areas it has gone down. But I definitely think there's a resilience that we have obtained through having the beavers here, for sure.
0: Reduction and fragmentation of the UK's green spaces has contributed to this decline, with the construction of more fences and roads making it harder for hedgehogs to hunt for food and find a mate. And now, climate change is adding to those pressures. Cox is worried about the future, but she says there's one simple way the public can help hedgehogs cope during hot, dry summers.
3: So drought affects hedgehogs, A, because the puddles and the ponds dry up, so water starts to become difficult for them to source. Also, the ground begins to get baked, and because the ground has got really hard, they can't dig it. Insects are the biggest part of their diet, so if they can't dig the soil to get the worms and the grubs and etc. that's inside, then obviously they then start to starve as well.
1: Chilean researchers have produced the most complete genetic map yet of an Antarctic flowering plant, a breakthrough that could help develop crops more resistant to extreme cold, drought, and climate change.
0: A team of Chilean researchers has produced the most complete genetic map yet of Colobanthus quitensis, one of only two flowers.

0: Manchester City have accepted a deal from Barcelona for Spain's World Cup winning captain Rodri, according to reports. Last week, Rodri gave his blessing to go ahead to the Barcelona transfer and begin talks with Manchester City as they try to beat Real Madrid to sign for the midfielder, a source has told ESPN. The source said Real Madrid have been in talks with the player's representatives, but after several days without any progress, Barca had now taken the lead in the race to sign Rodri. According to reports, Rodri's camp are believed Madrid had shown the necessary commitment to reach an agreement.
1: I get extremely proud to put in the season I did last year. I think the Ballon d'Or is as big as it gets from an individual point of view. And I know I had a great season last season. But as always, like I said, already the focus is on kind of this new season. The Ballon d'Or is not in my hands. I've done what I need, done what I can do in terms of putting in the performances. It's now down to votes and other people and the media and stuff I can't control. So we'll see what happens. Obviously, it'll be amazing if it was to happen. But ultimately, it's still 2 months away, 2 or 3 months away before that's decided. So it's not something that's on the the front of my mind right now. It's for me now. It's to focus on this season. We have big ambitions, big goals, and coming off the season I had last year, it's important to try and improve and get better. And hopefully, I can do that again.
0: Portugal and world soccer star Cristiano Ronaldo says this season is likely to be his last as a player after a glittering career in an interview with Vogue magazine about his recent wedding. The 41-year-old married his partner Georgina Rodriguez on Tuesday and is contemplating a future orientated around his family. A 5-time Ballon d'Or and 5-time Champions League winner, Ronaldo has won league titles in England, Spain, Italy, and Saudi Arabia and is the all-time top goal scorer in men's international football. The Portugal captain has spent almost 4 years at Saudi Pro League champions Al Nassr, where he has 1 year remaining on his contract. Ronaldo is only

0: 24 goals away from scoring outstanding 1,000 senior career goals.
1: Yemeni top seed Alexander Zverev of Germany needed two tiebreakers to see off France's Terence Atmeyene, 7-6, 7-6 in the third round of the Cincinnati Open on Monday, August 17th. Both players broke serve early in the opening set, and Zverev saved the only break point he faced in the second set to force another tiebreaker. Ninth seed Jiří Lehecka of the Czech Republic was eliminated by 21st-seeded Arthur Fils of France, who squandered a match point in the second-set tiebreaker before rallying to win 6-1, 6-7, 6-3. Elsewhere, 14th seed Jakub Mensik of the Czech Republic beat Australian wildcard Rinki Hijikata 6-3, 6-4. A day of tactical brilliance on the Bosphorus delivered two new world champions as Italy's Alessandro Tomasi and France's Vaina Pico claimed the men's and women's Formula Wing titles in a dramatic finale to the World Championships in Istanbul on Saturday. 23-year-old Tomasi from Lake Garda made the crucial tactical call that decided the men's crown, finding stronger wind on the right side of the course, while rival Francesco Capuzzo headed left in search of pressure. Tomasi's gamble paid off as he established an early lead and never looked back, steadily extending his advantage to claim the biggest prize of his career. His Italian teammate Capuzzo, who also entered the grand final with a crucial one-bullet advantage as a top qualifier, had to settle for silver for the second successive year. France's Thomas Proust completed the men's podium with bronze, adding another major medal to his continental success earlier in the season. The women's competition produced its own share of drama, with French teenager Picot overcoming both health problems and defending champion Maddalena Spanu of Italy to claim her maiden world title.
2: Sponsored by Halk.

founded in 1999 in Vienna, Austria, Vakıf Bank International AG operates branches in Vienna, Frankfurt, and Cologne, as well as a representative office in Budapest, employing 73 staff members. The bank plays a significant role in strengthening economic relations and foreign trade between Turkey, Austria, and Germany. It primarily focuses on financing the commercial activities of its corporate clients and investing in bonds. With a strong capital and liquidity structure, the bank reached a total asset size of 991 million euro by the end of 2024. Thanks to its strong brand recognition, it serves approximately 13,000 customers across a broad base.

I'm Sudha Azhar with your global weather update. Let's start. Across much of Europe, light clouds are moving quickly across the region. Athens will be partly cloudy at 32 degrees, while Ankara is sunny at 28. Farther west, warmer conditions take hold for most of the continent. Rome is partly cloudy at 32 degrees, and Berlin is cloudy at 20. In the Balkans, temperatures remain on the warmer side. Tirana is partly cloudy at 32 degrees, while Pristina has similar weather at 28. The Middle East warms up today, though. Mecca peaks at 41 degrees and Baghdad is sunny at 45. In Central Asia, Almaty is partly cloudy at 30 degrees, while Baku is sunny at 31. Farther east, Bangkok has a thunderstorm at 35 degrees and Urumqi is rainy at 23. Across Africa, Casablanca is partly cloudy at 27 degrees, while Tripoli is sunny at 34. In North America, Toronto is partly cloudy and Los Angeles has similar weather at 29. In South America, Buenos Aires is at 12 degrees, while Caracas is rainy at 27. Across Oceania, Sydney is cloudy at 17 degrees, while Port Moresby is at 28 for today. That's the latest global weather update. 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

I would like to describe the point of view.

watching iNews. I'm Elif Saatçıoğlu and we're broadcasting live from Istanbul. Let's start the marathon with the headlines. President Erdogan and U.S. President Donald Trump discussed Turkey-U.S. ties and pressing regional and global developments in a phone call, with the Turkish leader stressing the need to maximize

Hamas attacking Palestinian towns and villages with impunity. Shipping data shows traffic through the Strait of Hormuz remained in single digits on Monday, despite a slight uptick from the weekend, as peace talks between

0: President Erdogan and President Trump discussed Turkey-US ties and pressing regional and global developments in a phone call.
1: Turkish President Erdogan urged U.S. President Donald Trump in a phone call to pursue talks with Iran to de-escalate tensions between the two countries and offered Ankara's support for peace efforts. Erdogan told Trump that Ankara hoped negotiations between Iran and the United States would continue, emphasizing that Ankara would maintain its support for efforts aimed at securing peace. The Turkish president also highlighted the joint defense agreement signed with Pakistan and Saudi Arabia, saying the pact demonstrated a strong commitment to ensuring regional stability and security. Turning to Gaza, Erdogan warned that Israeli actions targeting Palestinians had intensified at a time when efforts were focused on advancing to the second phase of the Gaza peace process. Erdogan reiterated that Ankara would continue supporting steps toward lasting peace in the region, as well as efforts to rebuild the war-ravaged Gaza Strip. Meanwhile, Turkish Foreign Minister Hakan Fidan and his Iranian counterpart Abbas Araghchi discussed efforts to reopen the Strait of Hormuz and preserve the ceasefire in a phone call. The two ministers reviewed the latest developments in ongoing negotiations concerning the reopening of the strategic waterway and the continuation of the ceasefire.
0: The United States President Donald Trump has praised the Mecca Joint Defense Agreement between Turkey, Saudi Arabia, and Pakistan, saying it's a big, important step for the three countries.
2: President Donald Trump welcomed the fresh security agreement forged by Turkey, Saudi Arabia, and Pakistan, framing the regional trilateral deal as a positive step toward broader security cooperation. Very happy to see that Saudi Arabia, Turkey, and Pakistan have recently and finally signed the Mecca Joint Defense Agreement, he wrote on his Truth Social platform. It shows how the Middle East is coming together and how countries will finally be able to defend themselves in a more meaningful way, he wrote, calling it a big, bold, important step. The three-way agreement signed August 7th comes amid a U.S.-Iran war that has extended violence to the region, including Iran-backed Houthi rebel attacks. The three countries will also share a commitment to participating in efforts to resolve the conflict between Iran and the United States. Under the pact, the three countries plan to establish strategic, political, and military mechanisms involving their defense and foreign ministers, as well as chiefs of general staff or armed forces commanders. Military cooperation is expected to expand gradually, beginning with command post and field exercises before progressing to joint drills involving land, naval and air forces, air defense assets and unmanned systems. Saudi Arabia, whose critical infrastructure and oil facilities have come under attack as part of the war in Iran, has been looking to diversify its defense partnerships.

0: In September, Pakistan and Saudi Arabia signed a mutual defense pact that also defines any attack on either nation as an attack on both.
1: President Donald Trump told reporters that Iran would not make the type of deal with the United States, and the thought was necessary.
2: This morning you said you would bomb the S out of Oman if they got in the way of reopening the Strait of Hormuz. Would you say you're out of patience with Oman, a strategic
3: partner? No, I don't think they behaved very well, but we'd handle them very easily, just like we do other
2: things. Expiration of the memorandum of understanding, are you any closer today to reaching a final deal to end Iran's nuclear program?
3: Well, they want to make a deal, but they're not going to make the kind of a deal that I feel is necessary. Look, we're in there for one reason. Iran cannot have a nuclear weapon. You understand that? Iran cannot have a nuclear weapon, and they won't have a nuclear weapon. And right now, them building one after what we did previously with the B-2 bombers, it's going to be a long time behalf. But Iran cannot have, it's very simple, they can't have a nuclear weapon.
2: Last week you said that you soon declared the Strait of Hormuz to be a territory of the United States. Could you elaborate?
3: Well, I just think it's a great idea. Yeah, I mean, we control it. We control it with the blockade. We have a blockade. We control it with the blockade. And I like the idea of declaring it a territory.
2: Why do that?
3: We have total control over the strait. Now, they can be a nuisance. They can put a mine in the water, and people don't like having mines hit their million-dollar ships, you know, et cetera. But the blockade has been very effective. And, you know, we're taking out, and now maybe that will stop, or maybe it'll open up even further, but we're taking out millions of barrels of oil a week. If you look at the kind of numbers that we're doing, the strait is open, and the oil prices are coming down, and they will continue to come down unless we decide to do something far more drastic than we're doing. Iran is in big.
1: Israeli authorities are continuing to destroy houses, not only in the occupied West Bank, but also in East Jerusalem. The latest attack has left 15 people homeless, with global criticism mounting on the government to stop the demolitions.
4: Israeli forces demolished a two-story Palestinian-owned house in the town of Qalandia, northwest of occupied East Jerusalem, leaving 15 people homeless. Palestinian activist Mahmoud Awdullah said in a statement to the press that Israeli forces raided the Al-Bariat area of Qalandia in the morning. Awdullah said Israeli forces surrounded the two-story house belonging to Palestinian Zeep Hamad and demolished the building on the grounds that it was allegedly unlicensed. Each floor of the building measured 250 square meters. Awdullah said two families consisting of 15 people had been living in the demolished house. Demolitions by Israel in East Jerusalem. In occupied East Jerusalem, Israeli authorities make it difficult for Palestinians to obtain building permits and reject nearly all applications, while threatening to demolish thousands of Palestinian-owned homes on the grounds that they are unlicensed. Palestinians emphasize that the Israeli municipality's policy has no legal basis and describe it as part of what they call Israel's policies of intimidation and the Judaization of the city. The Israeli municipality often also charges the owners of demolished homes for the cost of the demolition. Because Palestinians are unable to pay the costs imposed on them when Israeli authorities carry out demolitions, they are sometimes forced to demolish their own homes with their own hands.
1: Amputees in Gaza are struggling to access prosthetics and recovery services as Israel continues its daily attacks on the Strip despite a U.S.-mediated ceasefire.
4: Amputees in Gaza are struggling to secure access to prosthetics and recovery services, further hindering journeys to regain mobility that can already take months or even years. Surviving an airstrike was only the beginning for thousands of Palestinians who have suffered amputations in Gaza. With prosthetic materials and rehabilitation services in short supply, many are struggling to regain independence. 13-year-old Omar Halawa lost his right leg.

0: leg from above the knee in an Israeli airstrike last year that killed several of his cousins. Nearly a year later, he is still waiting for a suitable prosthetic limb.
1: أنا نفسي أعيش حياة حلوة مكان آمن أركب طرف صناعي أمشي على رجلي ألعب كورة مع أصحابي.
0: Halawa and his family now live in displacement tents west of Gaza City. Their harsh living conditions make his recovery even harder, and repeated visits to hospitals and a prosthetic center have brought little progress.
2: ولكن لحتى الآن ما تمش توفير المواد الخام للمفصل عشان يركبوا له طرف. كل ما بنروح بيحكوا لنا ما فيش للي فوق المفصل. ابني بات الرجل اليمين من فوق المفصل طبعا. فهنا مشكلة. احنا إلنا سنة يعني بنداوم على المستشفيات بنروح على الأطراف.
0: Ghassan Salman lost one leg in an Israeli strike and suffered multiple fractures in the other. Despite limited resources, medical teams are striving to provide amputees with basic support. Their efforts include manufacturing prosthetic limbs locally from simple materials to help patients regain some mobility.
3: وإن شاء الله ربنا سبحانه وتعالى يكون في مواد أحسن وأفضل لأنه علم الأطراف الصناعية بالخارج قوي وواسع وكان ممكن يكون أفضل لو في مواد تدخل أو أتعالج برا.
4: Animals at a zoo near Gaza's Nusayrat refugee camp are suffering from malnutrition, medicine shortages, and war-related stress, while the facility of his children a rare escape from years of conflict.
0: Behind the bars of a small zoo in central Gaza, a lion lies almost motionless, while monkeys sit listlessly inside their cages. Many of the animals are malnourished and weak, as severe shortages of food, medicine, and vaccines make proper care increasingly difficult. Zoo owner Mahmoud Goma originally operated the facility in Rafah, but was forced to flee the city in 2024. As the conflict continued, he transported the surviving animals through Khan Yunis and Deir al-Bala before eventually settling in Nusayrat. Goma said every displacement became a struggle because the animals could not protect themselves or ask for help. During one evacuation, he was forced to leave behind three lions, several crocodiles, and African ostriches because he had neither anesthetics nor suitable cages to transport them. When he later returned, he found the bones of some of the animals, while the three lions had disappeared. Veterinarian Nidal Fadel described the condition of Gaza's animals as catastrophic. He said shortages had forced some zoo owners to feed frozen meat to lions and other carnivores, while malnutrition and inadequate veterinary care had severely weakened many animals. Fadel said a newborn lion cub recently died after its mother was unable to receive the nutrition she needed during pregnancy. Despite the hardship, Goma reopened the zoo to provide children with a rare place to play after years surrounded by rubble, tents, and destruction. For families in Nusayrat, the struggling zoo has become both a reminder of the war's wider toll and one of the few remaining places where children can briefly escape it.
4: The United Nations has warned of an escalation in violence in southern Lebanon after Israeli strikes killed at least 11 people over the weekend, with families fleeing areas they had only recently returned to.
5: We are witnessing both from our humanitarian and peacekeeping colleagues alarming and concerning intensification of violence in the southern part of the country over the weekend, this which also includes civilian casualties on the Lebanese side. Some of this violence has displaced families from areas where they had only recently returned, prompting them to seek safety elsewhere. The situation remains very fragile for many families. Civilians must be able to return home safely. safely, they must be able to do it voluntarily and with dignity, and they must be able to do it without repeatedly being exposed to

0: renewed displacement, as we are seeing. UNIFIL peacekeepers recorded intense kinetic activities across its area of operations over the weekend, including 5 IDF airstrikes near Al-Mansari in Sector West. In Sector East, IDF airstrikes were reported west of Al-Kantara, Tolusa, and 2 helicopter attacks were reported northwest of Deir Sirian. UNIFIL also reported extensive IDF indirect fire activity across its area of operations, also north of the Litani Rivers, particularly on Saturday, when they recorded a total of 337 rounds. Additionally, they observed several IDF maritime activities in Lebanese territorial waters before the ships crossed back into Israeli territorial waters.
1: Russia and Ukraine exchange strikes, with Russia targeting military sites in Odessa and Ukraine hitting a key military industrial plant in Rostov Oblast.
2: Russia said on Monday that its forces had attacked Ukrainian military targets at the port of Odessa, while Ukraine claimed to have hit a Russian factory in Rostov Oblast. The Russian Defense Ministry said in its daily report that in the past 24 hours, Russian forces gained control of 2 settlements in the Donetsk region and Zaporizhia region. The Russian military targeted Ukrainian infrastructure, unmanned vehicle assembly workshops, storage facilities, and temporary deployment points for Ukrainian armed forces and foreign mercenaries. Russian forces also used attack drones to strike Ukrainian patrol boats and several oil tanks in the port of Odessa, the ministry said. The report added that Russian air defense systems have shot down 12 guided air bombs, 2 U.S.-made HIMARS rockets, and 797 fixed-wing drones during the period. On the same day, the General Staff of the Armed Forces of Ukraine reported that Ukrainian forces have attacked 12 Russian personnel concentration areas, destroying 2,093 drones, as well as tanks, armored vehicles, and artillery systems. In a significant strike overnight on Sunday, Ukrainian forces targeted a Russian plant in Rostov Oblast. 2 production workshops for explosives and gunpowder inside the factory were completely destroyed, and 4 other workshops suffered damage of varying degrees. The facility is identified as a key Russian military industrial enterprise specializing in solid rocket fuel production.
1: President Donald Trump has said the U.S. will substantially reduce joint military exercises with South Korea, citing his very good relationship with North Korea's leader Kim Jong-un.
2: United States President Donald Trump has ordered the Pentagon to scale back joint military exercises with close ally South Korea, citing his very good relationship with North Korean leader Kim Jong-un.
3: Thank you, everybody.
2: He also noted on Truth Social that South Korea had recently declined to join the U.S. in the denuclearization of Iran. Trump said in his social media post, "These exercises are not only costly, with much of these costs paid for by the United States of America, but send a signal that is totally inappropriate and hostile." Seoul said it was reviewing Trump's comments, adding it hoped a favorable relationship between Washington and Pyongyang could lead to meaningful talks. Earlier, South Korea said the drills with the U.S. would proceed as scheduled. It comes after North Korea this month conducted ballistic missile tests banned by the United Nations. Trump said that it was too late to cancel, as the U.S. and South Korea were due to start their annual military exercises on Monday. He added, "While somewhat unrelated, I recently asked the president of South Korea if they would like to join us in the denuclearization of the Islamic Republic of Iran, and they said, no thanks." This is not the first time that the U.S. president has sought to end the exercises with South Korea. After a historic 2018 summit in Singapore with Kim, he called the military drills expensive and provocative.
4: This wasn't a well-coordinated, hey, we really need to lower the tensions, and South Korean position is changing, which gives us room to do it. This was a very hasty Sunday night decision on Truth Social that came out that really now causes a lot of angst in a relationship that, you know, that should be that the administration talks about being a model ally, and that, you know, the alliance talks about being ironclad. You know, I think that the bigger question here is, what is the message to Seoul, and why are they doing this, and why are they doing it at such a late hour, considering, you know, we're just hours away from

0: exercises supposed to have begun. And to now say, after all the prep has been done and all of the, you know, troops have already been moved into the region, you know, then to say that we're going to do reductions is wasteful, first of all, and very, you know, it has to be very confusing. It has to be very frustrating for those involved in the exercises themselves. But I think really speaks to a lot of larger tensions that are going on in the U.S.-South Korea relationship at the moment.
1: Thousands of civilians wait in Indonesia following powerful earthquakes that killed over 53 and displaced at least 13,000 people.
2: The aftermath of a powerful earthquake is visible across Reo, located on Flores Island in Indonesia's Manggarai Regency, where large rocks and debris have fallen onto roads, and several buildings were badly damaged or partially collapsed. The magnitude 7.7 earthquake struck the area Saturday, causing damage across parts of the island as residents assess the destruction and mourn those who died. In Reo, a church suffered extensive damage, with cracks running through its walls and parts of the interior damaged. Religious statues and other items remained inside amid debris and broken sections of the building. A mosque was also severely damaged, with parts of its walls and structure collapsed, leaving it unsafe for worshipers.
3: Kebetulan saya, anak saya ada tidur di lokasi masjid. 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Itu kejadiannya cepat sekali.
2: Despite the destruction, Muslim residents continued their religious activities outside the damaged mosque, gathering in the compound to pray in the open air. The earthquake has damaged buildings that have long served as gathering places for the community.
4: Karena kondisi gempa susulan yang terus-menerus terjadi, bahkan dalam beberapa jam kadang ada getaran, sehingga walaupun kita melaksanakan sholat secara berjamaah di luar, tetap ada perasaan dan kekhawatiran kami ketika melaksanakan ibadah tersebut. 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
2: Residents now face the difficult task of recovering while dealing with the loss of family members and neighbors. As people pray together, the destruction around them remains a stark reminder of the powerful earthquake that struck Flores Island Saturday.
1: Around 2,000 firefighters are battling several wildfires in Portugal as high temperatures and dry conditions continue to raise the risk of fire.
2: Around 2,000 firefighters are battling several wildfires in Portugal, authorities said Tuesday. The country has been experiencing especially high temperatures since the weekend. The fire of most concern in Torre de Moncorvo, in northeast of Portugal, has been burning since Saturday. On Tuesday, several regions of north and central Portugal continued to be on high alert due to weather conditions and to increased wildfire risk. Firefighters were deployed across several affected areas as crews worked to contain the flames. Authorities warned that strong winds and dry conditions could make firefighting efforts more difficult. The government urged residents in high-risk areas to remain vigilant and follow safety instructions. Portugal has faced a heightened wildfire risk this summer amid prolonged heat and dry weather.
5: Ziraat Bank is with you all around the world.

0: Oil prices rose as prospects for an end to Middle East war dimmed, with Iran adopting a more offensive stance and uncertainty over the Strait of Hormuz raising concerns about energy supplies.
1: Oil prices rose on Tuesday as a deal to end the Middle East war seemed further out of sight, with Iran saying it will adopt a more offensive stance and the U.S. ruling out extending a ceasefire

0: agreement, heightening worries about energy supply. Iran will shift to a fully offensive military posture because efforts to negotiate a permanent end to the war with the U.S. have stalled, a senior Iranian official told Reuters on Monday, as Washington ruled out extending a temporary ceasefire agreement. Outward progress towards peace talks and a resumption of oil tanker traffic through the strategic Strait of Hormuz has ground to a halt, threatening to extend the conflict that the U.S. and Israel launched with attacks on Iran on February 28th. Brent crude futures LCOC 1 climbed 27 cents, or 0.3%, to $91.14 by 0003 Greenwich Mean Time, after rising to their highest since July 30th on Monday.
1: Bolivia has nearly doubled diesel prices for large-scale consumers as the country grapples with a severe fuel shortage that has left trucks queuing for hours at gas stations.
0: Bolivia's government nearly doubled diesel prices for large-scale consumers on Monday, August 17th, as the country faces a severe fuel shortage that has left queues of trucks at gas stations across El Alto. Presidency Minister Fernando Aramayo defended the move, saying the goal is to secure fuel supply while cutting the cost to the state budget and ending the long lines drivers have faced.
2: Se usaba dinero que era de los bolivianos que nos dejaron sin reservas internacionales, sin oro, para financiar una mentira. 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
0: He added that opening the market to more private suppliers should boost competition and diesel imports. Meanwhile, truck driver Jose Luis Chavez said he doubts the measure will solve the shortage after days spent waiting in line for fuel.
3: Ziraat Bank is with you all around the world.

0: moved from jail to a hospital amid ongoing concerns over his detention conditions.
1: The Supreme Court of Pakistan ordered on Tuesday, August 18th, that former Prime Minister Imran Khan be moved to hospital from jail, local media reported. Khan, 73, who served as Prime Minister from 2018 to 2022, has been in jail since his August 2023 arrest on corruption charges and is serving sentences in several cases he says are politically motivated. Earlier in December, Khan's sister said the jailed former Prime Minister was in good health but facing isolation and psychological strain after a rare supervised visit following weeks in which his family said access had been blocked. Uzma Khanum, one of Khan's sisters, was the only family member permitted to meet him in Adiyala jail, where supporters of his Pakistan Tehreek-e-Insaf, PTI party, had gathered outside to protest against conditions of his detention. Authorities have denied any mistreatment and say Khan is receiving all entitlements available to prisoners. Minister of State for Interior Talal Chaudhry said decisions about prison visits were up to jail officials and not under control of the government.
0: A gunman attacked a high school in the southern Philippines on Tuesday, killing two students. The incident comes just days after a similar attack in Thailand, which left at least eight people dead.
1: A gunman attacked a high school in the southern Philippines on Tuesday and was later shot dead by police. The shooting took place at a school attached to the privately run Ateneo de Zamboanga University in the city of Zamboanga, where the gunman brought a pistol and a rifle onto the school campus and fired at students inside the classroom, according to a preliminary police report.
2: Very, very sad day for everyone of us. The university is saddened with the incident that happened today here at the junior high school campus at Tumaga. As of now, we confirm that there are two fatalities.
1: Officials said two students were killed in the shooting. The gunman was a grade 9 student, and the victim was a grade above him. Reports of further fatalities are still being confirmed by the police.
2: Our students from the grade school and the junior high school are all safely evacuated. Unfortunately, there are two fatalities that we can confirm.
0: Venezuela's earthquake death toll has risen to 6,438, with more than 86,000 people treated in hospital after the country's strongest quake in more than a century.
1: The death toll from the catastrophic earthquake that struck Venezuela in late June has risen to 6,438, up 137 from the previous week. According to the country's National Assembly, President Jorge Rodriguez on Monday. In a post on social media X, Rodriguez updated the official toll, noting that 6,462 people have been rescued following the disaster, while more than 86,000 people have received hospital treatment. The Post also said 335 homes had been delivered to affected families, and 59,109 buildings had been inspected to determine whether they were safe for habitation. Of the buildings assessed, 34,680 were found to be habitable, 13,733 were classified as having restricted access, and 10,696 were considered high risk. The earthquake that struck on the night of June 24th was the strongest to hit Venezuela in more than a century, as the two quakes above a magnitude of 7 occurred within 1 minute.

0: world of sports, and as always, we have Kevin Lunga with us, Daily Sabah editor. Kevin, thank you so much for joining us in the here on A News.
1: Thank you so much for having me.
0: Well, we have been talking about the transfer season with you. So let's start with Barcelona. They have pulled off a massive coup this summer, securing Joao Cancelo and snatching Ballon d'Or winner Rodri out of Real Madrid's grasp for 76 million euros. So that's quite high. Over in capital, Jose Mourinho has returned to a Madrid squad loaded with attacking stars and defensive reinforcements. But we are going to, we actually have a new footage about that, and we are going to take a look over that, and we are going to continue afterwards.
2: Manchester City have accepted a deal from Barcelona for Spain's World Cup winning captain Rodri, according to reports. Last week, Rodri gave his blessing to go ahead to the Barcelona transfer and begin talks with Manchester City as they try to beat Real Madrid to sign for the midfielder, a source has told ESPN. The source said Real Madrid have been in talks with the player's representatives, but after several days without any progress, Barca had now taken the lead in the race to sign Rodri. According to reports, Rodri's camp are believed Madrid had shown the necessary commitment to reach an agreement.
0: So we are speaking of high prices, aren't we? What do you say about all of these?
1: Well, for quite some time, we were expecting Rodri to go to the Spanish capital. We actually, Real Madrid were the front runners when it comes to securing Rodri's signature. But all of a sudden, we just heard that Barcelona have taken the lead, and here we are. Actually, today, Rodri is going to be unveiled as the new Barcelona midfielder, which is quite a huge coup, considering that Real Madrid wanted somebody who was going to stabilize their midfield, considering how many players that they lost for the passes. They lost Toni Kroos, they lost Luka Modric, they also lost Casemiro, who were the conductors of the team. So after securing Bernardo Silva from Manchester City, they also wanted somebody else who would partner with him, who was going to be Rodri. But Barcelona, with their pool, managed to lure him to the Camp Nou, and also considering the how many players that Rodri also plays with in the Spanish national team. He's their captain, and imagine they have Pedri, they have Gavi, they have Dani Olmo, they have Fermin Lopez in the Spanish national team. So pulling Rodri to the Camp Nou was not going to be that much of a difficult task. But coming to the tactical side of things. Barcelona have actually made good business right now. Of course, it's 76.5 million euros, of course, which is 60 million, solid 60 million guaranteed, then 16 million in add-ons and when the 6 million is going to be things that can be achieved, and also the 10 million for achievements that are a bit difficult for them, which is good business for Barcelona. They, of course, Manchester City wanted 80 million for him, and unfortunately they couldn't get 80 million considering Barcelona's financial status right now. But they have really made some good business. And also alongside Rodri, Barcelona managed to bring back Joao Cancelo from Al Hilal, which was actually something funny, considering that he has always wanted to come to Barcelona, because twice he came to Barcelona on loan. At first he was coming from Manchester City, then the second time he was also coming from Al Hilal. Now he actually transferred permanently from Al Hilal to Barcelona, which is something that Barcelona is doing to solidify their backline. Now, on the other end, we also saw Mourinho being brought to Real Madrid 13 years after he left

0: I mean, he left the Santiago Bernabeu by Florentino Perez, which is something that was of course expected, considering the chaos that has been that was rampant in the Real Madrid camp, because only last season they managed to sack two managers, from Xabi Alonso to Arbeloa. They wanted somebody, a senior figure, a commanding figure, who could at least bring stability into the team. And also, thankfully, with him being there, Florentino Perez also being re-elected, he managed to bring new players. For example, there's Yan Diomande, who we are going to talk about just a little while later. He was brought to Real Madrid for close to 120 million. And also, they managed to bring Bernardo Silva, of course, on a free transfer. Then they managed to bring Denzel Dumfries from Inter Milan. So it's a balance of power. At least Barcelona are trying to patch the. It's already a solid team, but they just wanted to solidify their weaknesses. And also in the Spanish capital, of course, in La Liga generally, it's always a two-horse race. But it's something, because I think Florentino Perez had to master this game and also understand that because for the past 2 years Barcelona have been winning the La Liga, and they were actually close, especially 2 years ago, they were close enough to secure the Champions League. Of course, they lost to Inter Milan because of the frailties in their defense and also in their midfield, especially in the holding midfield position, which now they have solidified by bringing Rodri. So this whole transfer business, when it comes to bringing the key players, Barcelona, it seems as if are a bit step ahead. As compared to Real Madrid. And also they also wanted at least a number nine, considering that they lost Robert Lewandowski to Chicago Fire, and also that they lost Ferran Torres to PSG. It's still ongoing in the background. Of course, they want a player like Julian Alvarez from Atletico Madrid. We also heard that they also wanted Victor Osimhen from Galatasaray, which is something that is a bit far-fetched. We also heard that they wanted Victor Gyokeres from Arsenal, and we also heard players like Luis Suarez from Sporting Lisbon being thrown onto the table. We don't know by the end of the transfer season who's going to be brought to the Camp Nou, but as far as we know right now, they are doing Deco is doing quite a good business when it comes to bringing in transfers, and also they've sent away other key players, other seemingly key players, but who were the weaker points of the team? Ronald Araujo, the captain, Marc-Andre ter Stegen, the captain. We also they also sold Ansu Fati to Monaco. They've also like small players like Marc Casado and other players, they've been sent away. Some for loan, and some other ones are actually sold permanently. So when it comes to on the bigger picture, we can actually understand that Barcelona are doing a good business, and you never know, they might as well go for a three-peat when it comes to winning the La Liga.
1: Yeah. Well, that was the Spanish part of the situation, and we of course the transfer season continues elsewhere as well. Let's take a look at the across the continent now. Let's talk about the Premier League. This 2026 summer window has been unprecedented explosion of spending. So Chelsea actually shattered records with 117 million euros for Morgan Rodgers, despite no Champions League football, and Manchester City dropped 116 million euros on Elliot Anderson. What do we think about that? What do we think about these astronomical fees that we are facing at the moment?
0: Right. So, football for the past few years has been quite astonishing, and we've been surprised by other

0: these are the figures that have been thrown onto the table. Imagine a player like Morgan Rogers, who is who does not have Champions League pedigree. Imagine other players being bought for more than 100 million euros, and imagine players who are proven, like for example, the last time that Lewandowski was sold, he was sold to Barcelona for around like 55 million. We have got players like even Ferran Torres sold to PSG for like 50 million. And now we have players like Morgan Rogers going to Chelsea, going for like 150, 120 million. We also heard of Yann Diomande coming to Real Madrid for like 150 million. It seems as if now we have a problem. We have a problem with football, and unfortunately, so many of these players are, I mean, the whole industry has been too and overly inflated. Some of these numbers, they're surprising, and it doesn't make sense, because now it's like they are being sold for values that they don't exactly deserve. Of course, you never know. In football, players might come out on top. You never know. For example, when Dembele was in Barcelona, he was bad. But when he goes to PSG, he went on to win the Ballon d'Or. So you never know the future. Maybe some of these players might come up on top. But for the past few years, Chelsea has been throwing so many numbers and buying players that they end up selling for peanuts or end up, and also they've been giving players ridiculous contracts. Imagine some of those players have been given contracts worth like 10 years, which doesn't even make sense in today's football, in football in general. So the problem is some of these numbers definitely need to be lowered, and I think FIFA has to, of course, no matter the fact that they embattle themselves, they have to clearly scrutinize some of these numbers and at least bring down these numbers, considering that they have been advocating for financial fair play in football. So there's no financial fair play right now. Imagine Chelsea throwing those big numbers, we hear PSG throwing numbers, and we hear Manchester City throwing big numbers, and what about some of those teams which don't have that much amount of money? So the disparity between those rich clubs and clubs that actually own football and conventional, it's just too much, and we end up in a terrible situation whereby we only have the same team, and the competitiveness is just nowhere to be found.
1: That's really not
0: definitely
1: nice, and that's not something that we have to see in the fair play situation.
0: Definitely not.
1: Well, let's talk about another team's situation, because let's talk about Fenerbahce, one of the home teams. Fenerbahce actually have acquired Romelu Lukaku, mm-hmm. who might or might not play today. How does this acquisition bolster their chance to compete against Europe's top teams, considering they're only but one step away from securing a Champions League spot?
0: Well, the Fenerbahce have been a surprising team, especially this year, and they're playing Lyon today, and we are expecting Romelu Lukaku to play, but unfortunately I don't think that he's going to play in the, I mean, like of course in the starting 11. He might come up as an impact substitute, mm-hmm. But we are expecting players like, of course, Talisca, who has been on fire. We are expecting players like Kerem Aktürkoğlu, who has been doing quite well, and Kante, Guendouzi, these are the players who have been doing quite well. But looking at it from a broader perspective, players like Lukaku have been proven, and they have been proven goal scorers. Imagine he played for Chelsea, he played for Inter Milan, he played for Manchester United, and recently he has been playing for Napoli. And he's a proven winner. He has been doing quite well in the, I mean, on the biggest stages, and by biggest stages, I mean generally we are talking of the Champions League. So if Fenerbahce managed to, to win against, against Olympic Lyon, they might as well be a team to beat because they have good players. Of course, I don't know if they are going to manage this whole thing of playing as a team, but with these good players that they have, and of course with the acquisition of Romelu Lukaku, they might come up with something. He bolsters their chances to win. And also they, with the new president Aziz Yildirim, it's all about confidence. He also brought Ismail Kartal with him. To handle the helm of Fenerbahce. So by bolstering their team, it seems as if something might come up, and we are expecting them to do something today. And of course, Lyon is a big team. It's not a team to walk, it's not a walkover, but it seems as if they are heading towards the right direction, and we might come up with something that is tangible. So kudos to the business that they made, but at the end of the day, we're just expecting them to come up with something, and you never know. Tomorrow we might be talking about so many goals, and it's a breakthrough. It will be a breakthrough.
1: Of course, that's one of the beautiful parts of the play.
0: Thank you so much.
1: Thank you so much for joining us here on A News. And with that, we are going to conclude the news for this hour. Stay tuned for more on A News.

Greetings, I'm Jamila Nashida, and you're watching A-News NewsHour live from Istanbul. Let's take a look at our top stories. President Erdogan and U.S. President Donald Trump discuss Turkey-U.S. ties and pressing regional and global developments in a phone call, with a Turkish leader stressing the need to maximize diplomatic efforts to ease tensions between Washington and Tehran. Israeli invaders have marauded across the occupied West Bank for months, attacking Palestinian towns and villages with impunity. Shipping data shows traffic through the Strait of Hormuz remained in single digits on Monday, despite a slight uptick from over the weekend, as peace talks between the U.S. and Iran hit an impasse.

0: President Erdogan and President Trump discuss Turkey-US ties and pressing regional and global developments in a phone call.
1: Turkish President Erdogan urged U.S. President Donald Trump in a phone call to pursue talks with Iran to de-escalate tensions between the two countries and offered Ankara's support for peace efforts. Erdogan told Trump that Ankara hoped negotiations between Iran and the United States would continue, emphasizing that Ankara would maintain its support for efforts aimed at securing peace. The Turkish president also highlighted the joint defense agreement signed with Pakistan and Saudi Arabia, saying the pact demonstrated a strong commitment to ensuring regional stability and security. Turning to Gaza, Erdogan warned that Israeli actions targeting Palestinians had intensified at a time when efforts were focused on advancing to the second phase of the Gaza peace process. Erdogan reiterated that Ankara would continue supporting steps toward lasting peace in the region, as well as efforts to rebuild the war-ravaged Gaza Strip. Meanwhile, Turkish Foreign Minister Hakan Fidan and his Iranian counterpart Abbas Araghchi discussed efforts to reopen the Strait of Hormuz and preserve the ceasefire in a phone call. The two ministers reviewed the latest developments in ongoing negotiations concerning the reopening of the strategic waterway and the continuation of the ceasefire.
0: United States President Donald Trump has praised the Mecca Joint Defense Agreement between Turkey, Saudi Arabia, and Pakistan, saying it is a big and important step for the three countries.
2: President Donald Trump welcomed the fresh security agreement forged by Turkey, Saudi Arabia, and Pakistan, framing the regional trilateral deal as a positive step toward broader security cooperation. Very happy to see that Saudi Arabia, Turkey, and Pakistan have recently and finally signed the Mecca Joint Defense Agreement, he wrote on his Truth Social platform. It shows how the Middle East is coming together and how countries will finally be able to defend themselves in a more meaningful way, he wrote, calling it a big, bold, important step. The three-way agreement signed August 7th comes amid a U.S.-Iran war that has extended violence to the region, including Iran-backed Houthi rebel attacks. The three countries will also share a commitment to participating in efforts to resolve the conflict between Iran and the United States. Under the pact, the three countries plan to establish strategic, political, and military mechanisms involving their defense and foreign ministers, as well as chiefs of general staff or armed forces commanders. Military cooperation is expected to expand gradually, beginning with command post and field exercises before progressing to joint drills involving land, naval and air forces, air defense assets and unmanned systems. Saudi Arabia, whose critical infrastructure and oil facilities have come under attack as part of the war in Iran, has been looking to diversify its defense partnerships. In September, Pakistan and Saudi Arabia signed a mutual defense pact that also defines any attack on either nation as an attack on both.
0: Israeli occupiers and army forces escalated their activities across the occupied West Bank. A Palestinian

0: family in Khusra spent the night on alert as invaders besieged their home, despite the presence of Israeli military forces nearby.
1: We are a terrorist settler.
2: It's garbage. You know what that means? You stink.
1: Move. Don't touch me. Terrorist.
3: A heated confrontation broke out in the West Bank village of Khusra when Palestinian-American Louis Reedy clashed with an Israeli invaders and soldiers while he was walking with his nephew on his property. As Reedy's nephew Ahmad filmed the damage, an Israeli settler approached them, sparking a tense verbal shouting match.
1: Move. Don't touch me. Terrorist. That's my base. That's my house.
2: All good.
3: The confrontation quickly escalated as other family members, including Yusuf Hassan, joined to film and confront the invader, who began walking toward the Reedy home. Israeli soldiers arrived at the scene shortly after. In the footage, the invader can be heard urging the military to expel the family, arguing that the area was declared a closed military zone. While one soldier declared the field a closed military area, another soldier intervened, pointing out to his colleague that the land belonged to Reedy.
2: Terrorist coming to tell me to move out of my house. That's why he's telling the soldiers he needs to be removed from here. And the entire commander team came here to remove that terrorist and been unable to arrest his...
3: The soldiers eventually directed the invader to leave, telling Reedy and his family that the incident was over and advising them to go inside their house to drink some coffee, rest, sleep. However, Reedy expressed deep frustration with the military's handling of the situation, criticizing their refusal to detain the invader for trespassing and property damage. Reedy protested to the soldiers, pointing to the damaged gate and the perimeter fence.
1: It's closed.
2: What he's doing here? He's illegal here.
1: He's illegal here.
2: He needs to be arrested.
1: Allowed
2: to be in my house.
1: Yes.
2: Okay,
1: this is yours.
2: That's my property. That's belong to me.
1: But
2: that's all the fence I did, that gate, they damaged it. That's my entrance right here. That's my property. Yes, I'm not going any beyond my property.
1: Okay, just be inside. They go, you be inside.
2: I'm not
1: don't
2: here.
1: Don't talk each other, okay?
2: I'm not.
1: I thought this happened.
2: Yeah, he's the one came to me. I didn't go to him. I was walking peacefully to check the property. I came here last night. I was in America. I planted this before I left.
1: I know.
3: Invaders have been besieging homes in Khusra for almost a week, intensifying pressure on Palestinians in an area where rights groups say settlers are mounting a concerted effort to seize more land, further eating into territory where Palestinians aim to establish a state. Palestinians say the enforcement distinction is meaningless in a territory where they are subject to Israeli military law, while invaders are governed by Israeli civil law. They accuse the military of aiding the invaders and using the enforcement distinction as an excuse for inaction.
2: I never thought my first night in my house, I would get up in the morning drinking coffee and I'm under siege. I'm still under siege. I see the soldiers on my right and I see them on my left. And God knows when the settler is going to show up today.
0: Israeli authorities are continuing to destroy houses not only in the occupied West Bank, but also in East Jerusalem. The latest attack has left 15 people homeless, with global criticism mounting on the government to stop the demolitions.
4: Israeli forces demolished a two-story Palestinian-owned house in the town of Qalandia, northwest of occupied East Jerusalem, leaving 15 people homeless. Palestinian activist Mahmoud Awdullah said in a statement to the press that Israeli forces raided the Al-Bariyat area of Qalandia in the morning. Awdullah said Israeli forces surrounded the two-story house belonging to Palestinian Zeep Hamad and demolished the building on the grounds that it was allegedly unlicensed. Each floor of the building measured 250 square meters. Awdullah said two families consisting of 50

0: 15 people had been living in the demolished house. Demolitions by Israel in East Jerusalem. In occupied East Jerusalem, Israeli authorities make it difficult for Palestinians to obtain building permits and reject nearly all applications, while threatening to demolish thousands of Palestinian-owned homes on the grounds that they are unlicensed. Palestinians emphasize that the Israeli municipality's policy has no legal basis and describe it as part of what they call Israel's policies of intimidation and the Judaization of the city. The Israeli municipality often also charges the owners of demolished homes for the cost of the demolition. Because Palestinians are unable to pay the costs imposed on them when Israeli authorities carry out demolitions, they are sometimes forced to demolish their own homes with their own hands.
1: Amputees in Gaza are struggling to access prosthetics and recovery services as Israel continues its daily attacks on the Strip despite a U.S.-mediated ceasefire.
0: Amputees in Gaza are struggling to secure access to prosthetics and recovery services, further hindering journeys to regain mobility that can already take months or even years. Surviving an airstrike was only the beginning for thousands of Palestinians who have suffered amputations in Gaza. With prosthetic materials and rehabilitation services in short supply, many are struggling to regain independence. 13-year-old Omar Halawa lost his right leg from above the knee in an Israeli airstrike last year that killed several of his cousins. Nearly a year later, he is still waiting for a suitable prosthetic limb. Halawa and his family now live in displacement tents west of Gaza City. Their harsh living conditions make his recovery even harder, and repeated visits to hospitals and a prosthetic center have brought little progress.
2: ولكن لحتى الان ما تمش توفير المواد الخام للمفصل عشان يركبوا له طرف كل ما بنروح بيحكوا لنا ما فيش للي فوق المفصل ابني بات رجله اليمين من فوق المفصل طبعا فهنا مشكله احنا لنا سنه يعني بنداوم على المستشفيات بنروح على الاطراف.
0: Ghassan Salman lost one leg in an Israeli strike and suffered multiple fractures in the other. Despite limited resources, medical teams are striving to provide amputees with basic support. Their efforts include manufacturing prosthetic limbs locally from simple materials to help patients regain some mobility.
3: إن شاء الله ربنا سبحانه وتعالى يكون في مواد أحسن وأفضل لأنه علم الأطراف الصناعية بالخارج قوي وواسع وكان ممكن يكون أفضل لو في مواد تدخل أو أتعالج برا.
1: Animals at a zoo near Gaza's Nusayrat refugee camp are suffering from malnutrition, medicine shortages, and war-related stress, while the facility offers children a rare escape from years of conflict.
0: Behind the bars of a small zoo in central Gaza, a lion lies almost motionless, while monkeys sit listlessly inside their cages. Many of the animals are malnourished and weak, as severe shortages of food, medicine, and vaccines make proper care increasingly difficult. Zoo owner Mahmoud Goma originally operated the facility in Rafah, but was forced to flee the city in 2024. As the conflict continued, he transported the surviving animals through Khan Yunis and Deir al-Bala before eventually settling in Nusayrat. Goma said every displacement became a struggle because the animals could not protect themselves or ask for help. During one evacuation, he was forced to leave behind three lions, several crocodiles, and African ostriches because he had neither anesthetics nor suitable cages to transport them. When he later returned,

0: He found the bones of some of the animals, while the three lions had disappeared. Veterinarian Nidal Fadel described the condition of Gaza's animals as catastrophic. He said shortages had forced some zoo owners to feed frozen meat to lions and other carnivores, while malnutrition and inadequate veterinary care had severely weakened many animals. Fadel said a newborn lion cub recently died after its mother was unable to receive the nutrition she needed during pregnancy. Despite the hardship, Goma reopened the zoo to provide children with a rare place to play after years surrounded by rubble, tents, and destruction. For families in Nuseirat, the struggling zoo has become both a reminder of the war's wider toll and one of the few remaining places where children can briefly escape it.
1: President Donald Trump told reporters that Iran would not make the type of deal with the United States that he thought was necessary.
2: This morning you said you would bomb the S out of Oman if they got in the way of reopening the Strait of Hormuz. Would you say you're out of patience with Oman, a strategic
3: partner? No, I don't think they behaved very well, but we'd handle them very easily, just like we do other
2: things. Expiration of the Memorandum of Understanding. Are you any closer today to reaching a final deal to end Iran's nuclear program?
3: Well, they want to make a deal, but they're not going to make the kind of a deal that I feel is necessary. Look, we're in there for one reason. Iran cannot have a nuclear weapon. You understand that? Iran cannot have a nuclear weapon, and they won't have a nuclear weapon. And right now, them building one after what we did previously with the B-2 bombers, it's going to be a long time to have. But Iran cannot have, it's very simple, they can't have a nuclear weapon.
2: Last week you said that you soon declared the Strait of Hormuz to be a territory of the United States. Could you elaborate?
3: Well, I just think it's a great idea. Yeah, I mean, we control it. We control it with the blockade. We have a blockade. We control it with the blockade. And I like the idea of declaring it a territory. We have total control over the strait. Now, they can be a nuisance. They can put a mine in the water, and people don't like having mines hit their million-dollar ships, you know, et cetera. But the blockade has been very effective. And, you know, we're taking out, and now maybe that will stop, or maybe it'll open up even further, but we're taking out millions of barrels of oil a week. If you look at the kind of numbers that we're doing, the strait is open, and the oil prices are coming down, and they will continue to come down unless we decide to do something far more drastic than we're doing. Iran is in big.
1: The United Nations has warned of an escalation in violence in southern Lebanon after Israeli strikes killed at least 11 people over the weekend, with families fleeing areas they had only recently returned to.
4: We are witnessing, both from our humanitarian and peacekeeping colleagues, alarming and concerning intensification of violence in the southern part of the country over the weekend. This, which also includes civilian casualties on the Lebanese side. Some of this violence has displaced families from areas where they had only recently returned, prompting them to seek safety elsewhere. The situation remains very fragile for many families. Civilians must be able to return home safely. They must be able to do it voluntarily and with dignity, and they must be able to do it without repeatedly being exposed to renewed displacement, as we are seeing. UNIFIL peacekeepers recorded intense kinetic activities across its area of operations over the weekend, including 5 IDF airstrikes near Al-Mansari in Sector West. In Sector East, IDF airstrikes were reported west of Al-Kantara, Tolusa, and 2 helicopter attacks were reported northwest of Deir Sirian. UNIFIL also reported extensive IDF indirect fire activity across its area of operations, also north of the Litani Rivers, particularly on Saturday, when they recorded a total of 337 rounds. Additionally, they observed several IDF maritime activities in Lebanese territorial waters before the ships crossed back into Israeli territorial waters.
1: Russia and Ukraine exchanged strikes, with Russia targeting military sites in Odessa and Ukraine hitting a key military

0: military industrial plant in Rostov Oblast.
1: Russia said on Monday that its forces had attacked Ukrainian military targets at the port of Odessa, while Ukraine claimed to have hit a Russian factory in Rostov Oblast. The Russian Defense Ministry said in its daily report that in the past 24 hours, Russian forces gained control of two settlements in the Donetsk region and Zaporizhia region. The Russian military targeted Ukrainian infrastructure, unmanned vehicle assembly workshops, storage facilities, and temporary deployment points for Ukrainian armed forces and foreign mercenaries. Russian forces also used attack drones to strike Ukrainian patrol boats and several oil tanks in the port of Odessa, the ministry said. The report added that Russian air defense systems have shot down 12 guided air bombs, two U.S.-made HIMARS rockets, and 797 fixed-wing drones during the period. On the same day, the General Staff of the Armed Forces of Ukraine reported that Ukrainian forces have attacked 12 Russian personnel concentration areas, destroying 2,093 drones, as well as tanks, armored vehicles, and artillery systems. In a significant strike overnight on Sunday, Ukrainian forces targeted a Russian plant in Rostov Oblast. Two production workshops for explosives and gunpowder inside the factory were completely destroyed, and four other workshops suffered damage of varying degrees. The facility is identified as a key Russian military industrial enterprise specializing in solid rocket fuel production.
0: President Donald Trump has said the U.S. will substantially reduce joint military exercises with South Korea, citing his very good relationship with North Korea's leader, Kim Jong-un.
1: United States President Donald Trump has ordered the Pentagon to scale back joint military exercises with close ally South Korea, citing his very good relationship with North Korean leader Kim Jong-un.
2: Thank you, everybody.
1: He also noted on Truth Social that South Korea had recently declined to join the U.S. in the denuclearization of Iran. Trump said in his social media post, "These exercises are not only costly, with much of these costs paid for by the United States of America, but send a signal that is totally inappropriate and hostile." Seoul said it was reviewing Trump's comments, adding it hoped a favorable relationship between Washington and Pyongyang could lead to meaningful talks. Earlier, South Korea said the drills with the U.S. would proceed as scheduled. It comes after North Korea this month conducted ballistic missile tests banned by the United Nations. Trump said that it was too late to cancel, as the U.S. and South Korea were due to start their annual military exercises on Monday. He added, "While somewhat unrelated, I recently asked the president of South Korea if they would like to join us in the denuclearization of the Islamic Republic of Iran, and they said, no thanks." This is not the first time that the U.S. president has sought to end the exercises with South Korea. After a historic 2018 summit in Singapore with Kim, he called the military drills expensive and provocative.
3: This wasn't a well-coordinated, hey, we really need to lower the tensions, and South Korean position is changing, which gives us room to do it. This was a very hasty Sunday night decision on Truth Social that came out that really now causes a lot of angst in a relationship. That should be that the administration talks about being a model ally, and that, you know, the alliance talks about being ironclad. You know, I think that the bigger question here is, what is the message to Seoul, and why are they doing this, and why are they doing it at such a late hour, considering, you know, we're just hours away from the exercises supposed to have begun, and to now say, after all the prep has been done and all of the, you know, troops have already been moved into the region, you know, then to say that we're going to do reductions is wasteful, first of all, and very, you know, it has to be very confusing. It has to be very frustrating for those involved in the exercises themselves. But I think really speaks to a lot of larger tensions that are going on in the U.S.-South Korea relationship at the moment.
0: Pakistan's Supreme Court has ordered former Prime Minister Imran Khan to be moved from jail to a hospital amid ongoing concerns over his detention conditions.
4: The Supreme Court of Pakistan

0: Iran ordered on Tuesday, August 18th, that former Prime Minister Imran Khan be moved to hospital from jail, local media reported. Khan, 73, who served as Prime Minister from 2018 to 2022, has been in jail since his August 2023 arrest on corruption charges, and is serving sentences in several cases he says are politically motivated. Earlier in December, Khan's sister said the jailed former Prime Minister was in good health but facing isolation and psychological strain after a rare supervised visit following weeks in which his family said access had been blocked. Uzma Khanum, one of Khan's sisters, was the only family member permitted to meet him in Adiyala jail, where supporters of his Pakistan Tehreek-e-Insaf, PTI party, had gathered outside to protest against conditions of his detention. Authorities have denied any mistreatment and say Khan is receiving all entitlements available to prisoners. Minister of State for Interior Talal Chaudhry said decisions about prison visits were up to jail officials and not under control of the government.
1: A gunman attacked a high school in the southern Philippines on Tuesday, killing two students. The incident comes just days after a similar attack in Thailand, which left at least eight people dead.
0: A gunman attacked a high school in the southern Philippines on Tuesday and was later shot dead by police. The shooting took place at a school attached to the privately run Ateneo de Zamboanga University in the city of Zamboanga, where the gunman brought a pistol and a rifle onto the school campus and fired at students inside the classroom, according to a preliminary police report.
2: Very, very sad day for one of us. The university is saddened with the incident that happened today. As of now, we confirm that there are two fatalities.
0: Officials said two students were killed in the shooting. The gunman was a grade 9 student, and the victim was a grade above him. Reports of further fatalities are still being confirmed by the police.
2: Our students from the grade school and the junior high school are all safely evacuated. Unfortunately, there are two fatalities that we can confirm.
1: Around 2,000 firefighters are battling several wildfires in Portugal as high temperatures and dry conditions continue to raise the risk of fire.
0: Around 2,000 firefighters are battling several wildfires in Portugal, authorities said Tuesday. The country has been experiencing especially high temperatures since the weekend. The fire of most concern in Torre de Moncorvo, in northeast of Portugal, has been burning since Saturday. On Tuesday, several regions of north and central Portugal continued to be on high alert due to weather conditions and to increased wildfire risk. Firefighters were deployed across several affected areas as crews worked to contain the flames. Authorities warned that strong winds and dry conditions could make firefighting efforts more difficult. The government urged residents in high-risk areas to remain vigilant and follow safety instructions. Portugal has faced a heightened wildfire risk this summer amid prolonged heat and dry weather.
1: Heavy rains have triggered deadly floods and landslides across Peru, damaging homes, blocking roads, and disrupting daily life in several regions.
0: Heavy rains battered Peru's capital and several southern regions over the weekend, triggering severe flooding, landslides, and widespread disruption. In Lima, intense downpours overwhelmed drainage systems, flooding dozens of homes and roads and forcing authorities to suspend in-person classes in affected areas as a precaution. Further south, the regions of Arequipa and Moquegua were hit by overflowing rivers and land.

0: seguro que tiene la institución para poder no solamente hacer las labores de limpieza, sino también reponer algunos daños, objetos, materiales que se puedan haber perdido.
1: Thousands of civilians await aid in Indonesia following powerful earthquakes that killed over 50 trees and displaced at least 13,000 people.
2: The aftermath of a powerful earthquake is visible across Riau, located on Flores Island in Indonesia's Manggarai Regency, where large rocks and debris have fallen onto roads, and several buildings were badly damaged or partially collapsed. The magnitude 7.7 earthquake struck the area Saturday, causing damage across parts of the island as residents assess the destruction and mourn those who died. In Riau, a church suffered extensive damage, with cracks running through its walls and parts of the interior damaged. Religious statues and other items remained inside amid debris and broken sections of the building. A mosque was also severely damaged, with parts of its walls and structure collapsed, leaving it unsafe for worshipers.
3: Kebetulan saya, anak saya ada tidur di lokasi masjid. 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
2: Despite the destruction, Muslim residents continued their religious activities outside the damaged mosque, gathering in the compound to pray in the open air. The earthquake has damaged buildings that have long served as gathering places for the community.
4: Karena kondisi gempa susulan yang terus-menerus terjadi, bahkan dalam beberapa jam kadang ada getaran. 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
2: Residents now face the difficult task of recovering while dealing with the loss of family members and neighbors. As people pray together, the destruction around them remains a stark reminder of the powerful earthquake that struck Flores Island Saturday.
1: As the earth shook around her, tearing apart homes, buildings, and bridges in eastern Indonesia, Maria Flora Danogo Kellen was giving birth to her daughter. Doctors performed emergency surgery at times by flashlight as the building shook, fearing she'd survive a fatal seizure if they didn't.
5: Maria Flora Danogo Kellen's pregnancy was already risky and complicated before a 7.7 magnitude earthquake struck. As the hospital in Nagakeo, Indonesia shook, doctors went ahead with emergency surgery, even as, Maria says, the room began to collapse around them. Doctors said had they delayed, Maria, now recovering in a tent, could have suffered a fatal seizure.
6: It was a great emergency, even if the quake didn't go on for long. The doctors who performed it were miraculous, and they fought so hard. Thank you, doctors and nurses.
5: Doctors used flashlights to deliver the baby during intermittent power outages as the hospital, near the quake's epicenter, shook mercilessly. I didn't have much choice, says obstetrician Yona Sara Perdede, who says she was terrified. When the baby was born small, she says, and it was a breech delivery, she had to be very careful so that her legs and arms weren't broken, her cervical spine and neck weren't injured. When I handed her over to the pediatrician, she cried, she says. It was a difficult birth, and Maria hemorrhaged afterwards. Her fourth child was born 2 months early and weighed just under 3 pounds. Maria named her daughter Gempita, after the Indonesian word for earthquake. The quake and aftershocks damaged hundreds of hospitals and homes across the East Nusa Tenggara province, killing scores of people. In Ruteng, in the same province, more mothers and their new

0: newborns were crammed into a small maternity ward, while emergency cases were treated in a tent because of damage to the main wards. Maria says she's just grateful to be alive.
1: I'm very thankful that while the staff left their families at home, they did not abandon us and kept taking care of me. I myself didn't know what my fate was going to be, and at the same time, I also left my three other children at home.
2: Venezuela's earthquake that toll has risen to 6,438, with more than 86,000 people treated in hospitals after the country's strongest quake in more than a century.
3: The death toll from the catastrophic earthquake that struck Venezuela in late June has risen to 6,438. Up 137 from the previous week. According to the country's National Assembly, President Jorge Rodriguez on Monday. In a post on social media X, Rodriguez updated the official toll, noting that 6,462 people have been rescued following the disaster, while more than 86,000 people have received hospital treatment. The Post also said 335 homes had been delivered to affected families, and 59,109 buildings had been inspected to determine whether they were safe for habitation. Of the buildings assessed, 34,680 were found to be habitable, 13,733 were classified as having restricted access, and 10,696 were considered high risk. The earthquake that struck on the night of June 24th was the strongest to hit Venezuela in more than a century, as the two quakes above a magnitude of 7 occurred within 1 minute.
2: Chilean researchers have produced the most complete genetic map yet of an Antarctic flowering plant, a breakthrough that could help develop crops more resistant to extreme cold, drought, and climate change.
3: A team of Chilean researchers has produced the most complete genetic map yet of Colobanthus quietensis, one of only two flowering plants that grow naturally in Antarctica.
4: Estamos interesados en entender cuáles son los determinantes genéticos de la adaptación de esta planta a las condiciones extremas del territorio antártico. 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
3: The study, published in Oxford University Press Journal, Genome Biology and Evolution, assembled all 40 chromosome scale scaffolds that make up the plant's genetic blueprint. Scientists say having the complete genome will make it easier to identify individual genes linked to the plant's ability to survive harsh Antarctic conditions.
4: Es una planta que es tetraploide, o sea, tiene el doble de material genético que tendríamos nosotros, por ejemplo, que somos diploides. 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
3: Researchers say the findings could have future applications in agriculture, although turning the discovery into commercially useful crops could still take several years. The Chilean team worked with researchers in California, building on earlier studies of the Antarctic plant's genome.
2: This was the end of our world news. Now the world of economy and sports.

0: Some traders say businesses are struggling because of the war, inflation, and trade disruptions, with many fearing further economic pressure as Washington prepares new measures against Iran. At Tehran's Grand Bazaar, merchants described falling sales and growing uncertainty. Grocery store employee Mr. Heshmati, who also did not give his first name, said wartime conditions were making the economy worse and forcing some shopkeepers to give up their businesses. Import-dependent merchants also warned about supply disruptions linked to the closure of the Strait of Hormuz. Their concerns come as U.S. President Donald Trump vowed on Friday to hit Iran hard economically, while Treasury Secretary Scott Bessent said new measures against Tehran could be announced. Iran has sought to keep goods moving through alternative routes, including land corridors and the Caspian Sea, but those routes are also under strain. Strikes on bridges have disrupted overland transport, increasing the cost and time needed to bring goods into the country. President Masoud Pezeshkian last week acknowledged the pressure, saying goods that once arrived by ship now travel longer and more expensive routes, driving up prices, while lower oil sales and damage to businesses have reduced government revenue. Despite mounting economic challenges, many Iranians remain skeptical about negotiations with the United States as they cope with rising costs and uncertainty over what further sanctions may bring.
1: Prices rose on Tuesday as a deal to end the Middle East war seemed further out of sight, with Iran saying it will adopt a more offensive stance, and the U.S. ruling out, extending a ceasefire agreement, heightening worries about energy supply. Iran will shift to a fully offensive military posture because efforts to negotiate a permanent end to the war with the U.S. have stalled, a senior Iranian official told Reuters on Monday, as Washington ruled out extending a temporary ceasefire agreement. Outward progress towards peace talks and a resumption of oil tanker traffic through the strategic Strait of Hormuz has ground to a halt, threatening to extend the conflict that the U.S. and Israel launched with attacks on Iran on February 28th. Brent crude futures LCOC 1 climbed 27 cents, or 0.3%, to $91.14 by 0003 Greenwich Mean Time, after rising to their highest since July 30th on Monday. Bolivia's government nearly doubled diesel prices for large-scale consumers on Monday, August 17th, as the country faces a severe fuel shortage that has left queues of trucks at gas stations across El Alto. Presidency Minister Fernando Aramayo defended the move, saying the goal is to secure fuel supply while cutting the cost to the state budget and ending the long lines drivers have faced.
2: Se usaba dinero que era de los bolivianos que nos dejaron sin reservas internacionales, sin oro para financiar una mentira. 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
1: He added that opening the market to more private suppliers should boost competition and diesel imports. Meanwhile, truck driver Jose Luis Chavez said he doubts the measure will solve the shortage after days spent waiting in line for fuel.

0: Japan's economy grew slower than expected in April to June. Government data showed on Monday as private consumption softened due to headwinds from higher raw material costs and supply disruptions linked to the Middle East war. The annualized 1.1% increase in gross domestic product, compared with a median market estimate of 2.0% growth in a Reuters poll. It also followed an upwardly revised 1.9% expansion in the previous quarter, extending the economy's growth streak to three consecutive quarters. The reading translates into a quarterly rise of 0.3%, compared with the median estimate of a 0.5% increase. Private consumption, which accounts for more than half of economic output, was flat, falling short of a market estimate of a 0.5% increase. Consumption and wage trends are key factors the BOJ is watching to gauge economic strength and determine the need for additional rate hikes.
1: Zirat Bank is with you all around.

0: Manchester City have accepted a deal from Barcelona for Spain's World Cup winning captain Rodri, according to reports. Last week, Rodri gave his blessing to go ahead to the Barcelona transfer and begin talks with Manchester City as they try to beat Real Madrid to sign for the midfielder, a source has told ESPN. The source said Real Madrid have been in talks with the player's representatives, but after several days without any progress, Barca had now taken the lead in the race to sign Rodri. According to reports, Rodri's camp are believed Madrid had shown the necessary commitment to reach an agreement.
1: Again, extremely proud to have put in the season I did last year. I think the Ballon d'Or is as big as it gets from an individual point of view. And I know I had a great season last season. But as always, like I said, already the focus is on kind of this new season. The Ballon d'Or is not in my hands. I've done what I need, done what I can do in terms of putting in the performances. It's now down to votes and other people and the media and stuff I can't control. So we'll see what happens. Obviously, it'll be amazing if it was to happen. But ultimately, it's still 2 months away, 2 or 3 months away before that's decided. So it's not something that's on the front of my mind right now. It's for me now. It's to focus on this season. We have big ambitions, big goals, and coming off the season I had last year, it's important to try and improve and get better. And hopefully, I can do that again.
0: Portugal and world soccer star Cristiano Ronaldo says this season is likely to be his last as a player after a glittering career in an interview with Vogue magazine about his recent wedding. The 41-year-old married his partner Georgina Rodriguez on Tuesday and is contemplating a future orientated around his family. A 5-time Ballon d'Or and 5-time Champions League winner, Ronaldo has won league titles in England, Spain, Italy, and Saudi Arabia and is the all-time top goal scorer in men's international football. The Portugal captain has spent almost 4 years at Saudi Pro League champions Al Nassr, where he has 1 year remaining on his contract. Ronaldo is only 24 goals away from scoring outstanding 1,000 senior career goals.
2: Yemeni top seed Alexander Zverev of Germany needed 2 tiebreakers to see off France's Terence Atmeyene, 7-6, 7-6 in the third round of the Cincinnati Open on Monday, August 17th. Both players broke serve early in the opening set, and Zverev saved the only break point he faced in the second set to force another tiebreaker. 9th seed Jiří Lehecka of the Czech Republic was eliminated by 21st

0: seeded Arthur Filce of France, who squandered a match point in the second set tiebreaker before rallying to win 6-1, 6-7, 6-3. Elsewhere, 14th seed Jakub Mensik of the Czech Republic beat Australian wildcard Rinki Hijikata 6-3, 6-4. A day of tactical brilliance on the Bosphorus delivered two new world champions as Italy's Alessandro Tomasi and France's Vaina Pico claimed the men's and women's Formula Wing titles in a dramatic finale to the World Championships in Istanbul on Saturday. 23-year-old Tomasi from Lake Garda made the crucial tactical call that decided the men's crown, finding stronger wind on the right side of the course, while rival Francesco Capuzzo headed left in search of pressure. Tomasi's gamble paid off as he established an early lead and never looked back, steadily extending his advantage to claim the biggest prize of his career. His Italian teammate Capuzzo, who also entered the grand final with a crucial one-bullet advantage as a top qualifier, had to settle for silver for the second successive year. France's Thomas Proust completed the men's podium with bronze, adding another major medal to his continental success earlier in the season. The women's competition produced its own share of drama, with French teenager Picot overcoming both health problems and defending champion Maddalena Spanu of Italy to claim her maiden world title.
1: Sponsored by Ha.

0: Turkish President Erdogan urged U.S. President Donald Trump in a phone call to pursue talks with Iran to de-escalate tensions between the two countries and offered Ankara's support for peace efforts. Erdogan told Trump that Ankara hoped negotiations between Iran and the United States would continue, emphasizing that Ankara would maintain its support for efforts aimed at securing peace. The Turkish president also highlighted the joint defense agreement signed with Pakistan and Saudi Arabia, saying the pact demonstrated a strong commitment to ensuring regional stability and security. Turning to Gaza, Erdogan warned that Israeli actions targeting Palestinians had intensified at a time when efforts were focused on advancing to the second phase of the Gaza peace process. Erdogan reiterated that Ankara would continue supporting steps toward lasting peace in the region, as well as efforts to rebuild the war-ravaged Gaza Strip. Meanwhile, Turkish Foreign Minister Hakan Fidan and his Iranian counterpart Abbas Araghchi discussed efforts to reopen the Strait of Hormuz and preserve the ceasefire in a phone call. The two ministers reviewed the latest developments in ongoing negotiations concerning the reopening of the strategic waterway and the continuation of the ceasefire.
1: President Donald Trump welcomed the fresh security agreement forged by Turkey, Saudi Arabia, and Pakistan, framing the regional trilateral deal as a positive step toward broader security cooperation. Very happy to see that Saudi Arabia, Turkey, and Pakistan have recently and finally signed the Mecca Joint Defense Agreement, he wrote on his Truth Social platform. It shows how the Middle East is coming together and how countries will finally be able to defend themselves in a more meaningful way, he wrote, calling it a big, bold, important step. The three-way agreement signed August 7th comes amid a U.S.-Iran war that has extended violence to the region, including Iran-backed Houthi rebel attacks. The three countries will also share a commitment to participating in efforts to resolve the conflict between Iran and the United States. Under the pact, the three countries plan to establish strategic, political, and military mechanisms involving their defense and foreign ministers, as well as chiefs of general staff or armed forces commanders. Military cooperation is expected to expand gradually, beginning with command post and field exercises before progressing to joint drills involving land, naval and air forces, air defense assets and unmanned systems. Saudi Arabia, whose critical infrastructure and oil facilities have come under attack as part of the war in Iran, has been looking to diversify its defense partnerships. In September, Pakistan and Saudi Arabia signed a mutual defense pact that also defines any attack on either nation as an attack on both.
2: We are a terrorist settler.
3: It's garbage. You know what that means?
2: You stink.
3: You stink. Move. Don't touch me. Terrorist.
0: A heated confrontation broke out in the West Bank village of Kusra when Palestinian-American Louis Reedy clashed with an Israeli invaders and soldiers while he was walking with his nephew on his property. As Reedy's nephew Ahmad filmed the damage, an Israeli settler approached them, sparking a tense verbal shouting match.
3: Move. Don't touch me. Terrorist.
4: That's my bait. That's my house.
3: All good.
0: The confrontation quickly escalated as other family members, including Yusuf Hassan, joined to film and confront the invader, who began walking toward the Reedy home. Israeli soldiers arrived at the scene shortly after. In the footage, the invader can be heard urging the military to expel the family, arguing that the area was declared a closed military zone. While one soldier declared the field a closed military area, another soldier intervened, pointing out to his colleague that the land belonged to Reedy.
3: Terrorist coming to tell me to move out of my house. That's what he told the soldier.

0: he needs to be removed from here. And the entire commander team came here to remove that terrorist and been unable to arrest his...
1: The soldiers eventually directed the invader to leave, telling Reedy and his family that the incident was over and advising them to go inside their house to drink some coffee, rest, sleep. However, Reedy expressed deep frustration with the military's handling of the situation, criticizing their refusal to detain the invader for trespassing and property damage. Reedy protested to the soldiers, pointing to the damaged gate and the perimeter fence.
0: It's closed. It's closed. It's closed. What he's doing here? He's illegal here. He's go. He's illegal here. He needs to be arrested.
2: No legal.
0: He's go. He go.
3: Allowed to be in my house.
2: Yes, yes.
0: Okay,
2: this is yours. Your
0: that's my property. That's belong to
2: yes,
0: me.
2: But
0: that's all the fence. I did that gate. They damaged it. That's my entrance right here. That's my property. Yes, I'm not going any beyond my property.
2: Okay, just be inside. They go. You be inside.
0: I'm not
2: don't
0: here.
2: Don't talk each other. Okay,
0: I'm not.
2: I saw this happen.
0: Yeah, he's probably. The one came to me. I didn't go to
2: okay.
0: him.
2: You they know, go.
0: I was walking peacefully to check the property. I came here last night. I was in America. I planted this before I left.
2: I know.
0: And
1: invaders have been besieging homes in Kusra for almost a week, intensifying pressure on Palestinians in an area where rights groups say settlers are mounting a concerted effort to seize more land, further eating into territory where Palestinians aim to establish a state. Palestinians say the enforcement distinction is meaningless in a territory where they are subject to Israeli military law, while invaders are governed by Israeli civil law. They accuse the military of aiding the invaders and using the enforcement distinction as an excuse for inaction.
0: I never thought my first night in my house I would get up in the morning drinking coffee and I'm under siege. I'm still under siege. I see the soldiers on my right and I see them on my left, and God knows when the settler is going to show up today.

Israeli forces demolished a two-story Palestinian-owned house in the town of Qalandia, northwest of occupied East Jerusalem, leaving 15 people homeless. Palestinian activist Mahmoud Awdullah said in a statement to the press that Israeli forces raided the Al-Bariyat area of Qalandia in the morning. Awdullah said, Israeli forces surrounded the two-story house belonging to Palestinian Zeep Hamad and demolished the building on the grounds that it was allegedly unlicensed. Each floor of the building measured 250 square meters. Awdullah said, two families consisting of 15 people had been living in the demolished house. Demolitions by Israel in East Jerusalem. In occupied East Jerusalem, Israeli authorities make it difficult for Palestinians to obtain building permits and reject nearly all applications, while threatening to demolish thousands of Palestinian-owned homes on the grounds that they are unlicensed. Palestinians emphasize that the Israeli municipality's policy has no legal basis and describe it as part of what they call Israel's policies of intimidation and the Judaization of the city. The Israeli municipality often also charges the owners of demolished homes for the cost of the demolition. Because Palestinians are unable to pay the costs imposed on them when Israeli authorities carry out demolitions, they are sometimes forced to demolish their own homes with their own hands.

0: Amputees in Gaza are struggling to secure access to prosthetics and recovery services, further hindering journeys to regain mobility that can already take months or even years. Surviving an airstrike was only the beginning for thousands of Palestinians who have suffered amputations in Gaza. With prosthetic materials and rehabilitation services in short supply, many are struggling to regain independence. 13-year-old Omar Halawa lost his right leg from above the knee in an Israeli airstrike last year that killed several of his cousins. Nearly a year later, he is still waiting for a suitable prosthetic limb. Halawa and his family now live in displacement tents west of Gaza City. Their harsh living conditions make his recovery even harder, and repeated visits to hospitals and a prosthetic center have brought little progress.
1: ولكن لحتى الآن ما تمش توفير المواد الخام للمفصل عشان يركبوا له طرف كل ما بنروح بيحكوا لنا ما فيش للي فوق المفصل ابني بات رجله اليمين من فوق المفصل طبعا فهنا مشكلة احنا لنا سنة يعني بنداوم على المستشفيات بنروح على الأطراف.
0: Ghassan Salman lost one leg in an Israeli strike and suffered multiple fractures in the other. Despite limited resources, medical teams are striving to provide amputees with basic support. Their efforts include manufacturing prosthetic limbs locally from simple materials to help patients regain some mobility.
2: وإن شاء الله ربنا سبحانه وتعالى يكون في مواد أحسن وأفضل لأنه علم الأطراف الصناعية بالخارج قوي وواسع وكان ممكن يكون أفضل لو في مواد تدخل أو أتعالج برا.

0: Behind the bars of a small zoo in central Gaza, a lion lies almost motionless while monkeys sit listlessly inside their cages. Many of the animals are malnourished and weak as severe shortages of food, medicine, and vaccines make proper care increasingly difficult. Zoo owner Mahmoud Goma originally operated the facility in Rafah, but was forced to flee the city in 2024. As the conflict continued, he transported the surviving animals through Khan Yunis and Deir al-Bala before eventually settling in Nusayrat. Goma said every displacement became a struggle because the animals could not protect themselves or ask for help. During one evacuation, he was forced to leave behind three lions, several crocodiles, and African ostriches because he had neither anesthetics nor suitable cages to transport them. When he later returned, he found the bones of some of the animals while the three lions had disappeared. Veterinarian Nidal Fadel described the condition of Gaza's animals as catastrophic. He said shortages had forced some zoo owners to feed frozen meat to lions and other carnivores, while malnutrition and inadequate veterinary care had severely weakened many animals. Fadel said a newborn lion cub recently died after its mother was unable to receive the nutrition she needed during pregnancy. Despite the hardship, Goma reopened the zoo to provide children with a rare place to play after years surrounded by rubble, tents, and destruction. For families in Nusayrat, the struggling zoo has become both a reminder of the war's wider toll and one of the few remaining places where children can briefly escape it.
1: This morning you said you would bomb the S out of Oman if they got in the way of reopening the Strait of Hormuz. Would you say you're out of patience with Oman, a strategic
2: partner? No, I don't think they behave very well, but we'd handle them very easily, just like we do other
1: things. Expiration of the Memorandum of Understanding, are you any closer today to reaching a final deal to end Iran's nuclear program?
2: Well, they want to make a deal, but they're not going to make the kind of a deal that I feel is necessary. Look, we're in there for one reason. Iran cannot have a nuclear weapon. You understand that? Iran cannot have a nuclear weapon, and they won't have a nuclear weapon. And right now, them building one after what we did previously with the B-2 bombers, it's going to be a long time to have. But Iran cannot have, it's very simple, they can't have a nuclear weapon.
1: Last week you said that you soon declared the Strait of Hormuz to be a territory of the United States. Could you elaborate?
2: Well, I just think it's a great idea. Yeah, I mean, we control it. We control it with the blockade. We have a blockade. We control it with the blockade. And I like the idea of declaring it a territory.
1: Why do that?
2: We have total control over the Strait. Now, they can be a nuisance. They can put a mine in the water, and people don't like having mines hit their million-dollar ships, you know, et cetera. But the blockade has been very effective. And, you know, we're taking out, and now maybe that will stop, or maybe it'll open up even further, but we're taking out millions of barrels of oil a week. If you look at the kind of numbers that we're doing, the Strait is open. And the oil prices are coming down, and they will continue to come down unless we decide to do something far more drastic than we're doing. Iran is in big.
3: We are witnessing both from our humanitarian and peacekeeping colleagues alarming and concerning intensification of violence in the southern part of the country over the weekend, this which also includes civilian casualties on the Lebanese side. Some of this violence has displaced families from areas where they had only recently returned, prompting them to seek safety elsewhere. The situation remains very fragile for many families. Civilians must be able to return home safely safely. They must be able to do it voluntarily and with dignity. And they must be able to do it without repeatedly being exposed to renewed displacement, as we are seeing. UNIFIL peacekeepers recorded intense kinetic activities across its area of operations over the weekend, including 5 IDF airstrikes near Al-Mansari in Sector West. In Sector East, IDF airstrikes were reported west of Al-Kantara, Tolusa, and 2 helicopter attacks were reported northwest of Deir Sirian. UNIFIL also reported extensive IDF indirect fire activity across its area of operations, also north of the Litani Rivers, particularly on Saturday, when they recorded a total of 337 rounds. Additionally, they observed several IDF maritime activities in Lebanese territorial waters before the ships crossed back into Israeli territorial waters.

0: Russia said on Monday that its forces had attacked Ukrainian military targets at the port of Odessa, while Ukraine claimed to have hit a Russian factory in Rostov Oblast. The Russian Defense Ministry said in its daily report that in the past 24 hours, Russian forces gained control of two settlements in the Donetsk region and Zaporizhia region. The Russian military targeted Ukrainian infrastructure, unmanned vehicle assembly workshops, storage facilities, and temporary deployment points for Ukrainian armed forces and foreign mercenaries. Russian forces also used attack drones to strike Ukrainian patrol boats and several oil tanks in the port of Odessa, the ministry said. The report added that Russian air defense systems have shot down 12 guided air bombs, two U.S.-made HIMARS rockets, and 797 fixed-wing drones during the period. On the same day, the General Staff of the Armed Forces of Ukraine reported that Ukrainian forces have attacked 12 Russian personnel concentration areas, destroying 2,093 drones, as well as tanks, armored vehicles, and artillery systems. In a significant strike overnight on Sunday, Ukrainian forces targeted a Russian plant in Rostov Oblast. Two production workshops for explosives and gunpowder inside the factory were completely destroyed, and four other workshops suffered damage of varying degrees. The facility is identified as a key Russian military-industrial enterprise specializing in solid rocket fuel production. United States President Donald Trump has ordered the Pentagon to scale back joint military exercises with close ally South Korea, citing his very good relationship with North Korean leader Kim Jong-un.
1: Thank you, everybody.
0: He also noted on Truth Social that South Korea had recently declined to join the U.S. in the denuclearization of Iran. Trump said in his social media post, "These exercises are not only costly, with much of these costs paid for by the United States of America, but send a signal that is totally inappropriate and hostile." Seoul said it was reviewing Trump's comments, adding it hoped a favorable relationship between Washington and Pyongyang could lead to meaningful talks. Earlier, South Korea said the drills with the U.S. would proceed as scheduled. It comes after North Korea this month conducted ballistic missile tests banned by the United Nations. Trump said that it was too late to cancel, as the U.S. and South Korea were due to start their annual military exercises on Monday. He added, "While somewhat unrelated, I recently asked the president of South Korea if they would like to join us in the denuclearization of the Islamic Republic of Iran, and they said, no thanks." This is not the first time that the U.S. president has sought to end the exercises with South Korea. After a historic 2018 summit in Singapore with Kim, he called the military drills expensive and provocative.
2: This wasn't a well-coordinated, hey, we really need to lower the tensions, and South Korean position is changing, which gives us room to do it. This was a very hasty Sunday night decision on Truth Social that came out that really now causes a lot of angst in a relationship. That the administration talks about being a model ally, and that, you know, the alliance talks about being ironclad. You know, I think that the bigger question here is, what is the message to Seoul, and why are they doing this, and why are they doing it at such a late hour, considering, you know, we're just hours away from the exercises supposed to have begun, and to now say, after all the prep has been done and all of the, you know, troops have already been moved into the region, you know, then to say that we're going to do reductions is wasteful, first of all, and very, you know, it has to be very confusing. It has to be very frustrating for those involved in the exercises themselves, but I think really speaks to a lot of larger tensions that are going on in the U.S.-South Korea relationship at the moment.
3: The Supreme Court of Pakistan ordered on Tuesday, August 18th, that former Prime Minister Imran Khan be moved to hospital from jail, local media reported. Khan, 73, who served as prime minister from 2018 to 2022, has been in jail since his August 2023 arrest on corruption charges and is serving sentences in several cases he says are politically motivated. Earlier in December, Khan's sister said the jailed former prime minister was in good health but facing isolation and psychological strain after a rare supervised visit following weeks in which his family said access had been blocked. Uzma Khanum, one of Khan's sisters, was the only family member permitted to meet him in Adiyala jail, where supporters of his Pakistan Tehreek-e-Insaf, PTI party, had gathered outside to protest against conditions of his detention. Authorities have denied any mistreatment and say Khan is receiving all entitlements available to prisoners. Minister of State for Interior Talal Chaudhry said decisions about prison visits were up to jail officials and not under control of the government. A gunman attacked a high school in the southern Philippines on Tuesday and was later shot dead by police. The shooting took place at a school attached to the privately run Ateneo de Zamboanga University in the city of Zamboanga, where the gunman brought a pistol and a rifle onto the school campus and fired at students inside the classroom, according to a preliminary police report.
1: Very, very sad day for one of us. A university is saddened with the incident that happened today here at our junior high school campus at Tumaca. As of now, we confirm that there are incidents.
3: Officials said two students were killed in the shooting. The gunman was a grade 9 student, and the victim was a grade above him. Reports of further fatalities are still being confirmed by the police.
1: Our students from the grade school and the junior high school are all safely evacuated. Unfortunately, there are two fatalities that we confirm

0: Around 2,000 firefighters are battling several wildfires in Portugal, authorities said Tuesday. The country has been experiencing especially high temperatures since the weekend. The fire of most concern in Torre de Moncorvo, in northeast of Portugal, has been burning since Saturday. On Tuesday, several regions of north and central Portugal continued to be on high alert due to weather conditions and to increased wildfire risk. Firefighters were deployed across several affected areas as crews worked to contain the flames. Authorities warned that strong winds and dry conditions could make firefighting efforts more difficult. The government urged residents in high-risk areas to remain vigilant and follow safety instructions. Portugal has faced a heightened wildfire risk this summer amid prolonged heat and dry weather. Heavy rains battered Peru's capital and several southern regions over the weekend, triggering severe flooding, landslides, and widespread disruption. In Lima, intense downpours overwhelmed drainage systems, flooding dozens of homes and roads and forcing authorities to suspend in-person classes in affected areas as a precaution. Further south, the regions of Arequipa and Moquegua were hit by overflowing rivers and landslides, cutting off sections of a major coastal highway and disrupting mining operations in the area. President Keiko Fujimori visited flood-hit communities on Monday, meeting residents and assessing the damage as authorities work to restore essential services.
1: He invocado al ministro de Vivienda para que pongan un hospital de campaña y puedan atender precisamente a los niños y a las personas más vulnerables que podrían estar ante una epidemia, porque ahora viene eso. 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

0: The aftermath of a powerful earthquake is visible across Riau, located on Flores Island in Indonesia's Manggarai Regency, where large rocks and debris have fallen onto roads, and several buildings were badly damaged or partially collapsed. The magnitude 7.7 earthquake struck the area Saturday, causing damage across parts of the island as residents assess the destruction and mourn those who died. In Riau, a church suffered extensive damage, with cracks running through its walls and parts of the interior damaged. Religious statues and other items remained inside amid debris and broken sections of the building. A mosque was also severely damaged, with parts of its walls and structure collapsed, leaving it unsafe for worshipers.
1: Kebetulan saya, anak saya ada tidur di lokasi masjid. 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
0: Despite the destruction, Muslim residents continued their religious activities outside the damaged mosque, gathering in the compound to pray in the open air. The earthquake has damaged buildings that have long served as gathering places for the community.
2: Karena kondisi gempa susulan yang terus-menerus terjadi, bahkan dalam beberapa jam kadang ada getaran. 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
0: Residents now face the difficult task of recovering while dealing with the loss of family members and neighbors. As people pray together, the destruction around them remains a stark reminder of the powerful earthquake that struck Flores Island Saturday.

0: A fatal seizure.
1: It was a great emergency, even if the quake didn't go on for long. The doctors who performed it were miraculous, and they fought so hard. Thank you, doctors and nurses.
0: Doctors used flashlights to deliver the baby during intermittent power outages as the hospital, near the quake's epicenter, shook mercilessly. I didn't have much choice, says obstetrician Yona Sara Perdede, who says she was terrified. When the baby was born small, she says, and it was a breech delivery, she had to be very careful so that her legs and arms weren't broken. Her cervical spine and neck weren't injured. When I handed her over to the pediatrician, she cried, she says. It was a difficult birth, and Maria hemorrhaged afterwards. Her fourth child was born 2 months early and weighed just under 3 pounds. Maria named her daughter Gempita, after the Indonesian word for earthquake. The quake and aftershocks damaged hundreds of hospitals and homes across the East Nusa Tenggara province, killing scores of people. In Ruteng, in the same province, more mothers and their newborns were crammed into a small maternity ward, while emergency cases were treated in a tent because of damage to the main wards. Maria says she's just grateful to be alive.
1: I'm very thankful that while the staff left their families at home, they did not abandon us and kept taking care of me. I myself didn't know what my fate was going to be, and at the same time, I also left my three other children at home.

The death toll from the catastrophic earthquake that struck Venezuela in late June has risen to 6,438, up 137 from the previous week. According to the country's National Assembly, President Jorge Rodriguez on Monday. In a post on social media X, Rodriguez updated the official toll, noting that 6,462 people have been rescued following the disaster, while more than 86,000 people have received hospital treatment. The post also said 335 homes had been delivered to affected families, and 59,109 buildings had been inspected to determine whether they were safe for habitation. Of the buildings assessed, 34,680 were found to be habitable, 13,733 were classified as having restricted access, and 10,696 were considered high risk. The earthquake that struck on the night of June 24th was the strongest to hit Venezuela in more than a century, as the two quakes above a magnitude of 7 occurred within 1 minute.

Our humanitarian colleagues warned that ongoing violence continues to kill civilians and force more people from their homes. In North Kordofan state, local authorities reported that more than a dozen civilians were killed and others injured in clashes in Arada, that's southwest of the state capital El Obeid. That took place on Friday. The International Organization for Migration says that more than 4,200 people were displaced from the town and surrounding areas on Friday and Saturday. Increased violence against across North Kordofan is also impacting humanitarian operations, as you would expect. This is forcing our humanitarian partners to suspend activities and health services for over 2 weeks in Al-Mazroub, which is facing a cholera outbreak. Meanwhile, in Blue Nile State, renewed fighting was reported in Gesan and Kormuk and surrounding areas last week. IOM says about 5,400 people have been displaced due to this in the recent days. We once again call on all parties to protect civilians, to protect civilian infrastructure, and to allow aid to reach people quickly and safely and without any obstruction. Despite the insecurity, however, we and our humanitarian partners are continuing to deliver people in need. Across the Darfur region,

0: soon as you put them in.
1: Climate change is negatively affecting to hedgehogs. According to Yvonne Cox, Yates Hedgehog Rescue Center's founder, summer months are often a busy period. But this year's extremely hot conditions in the UK have meant she's seen an increase in lone hedgehogs being brought to her shelter.
0: What's happened this year is we've had little single hoglets coming in who are much smaller for their development. So it's like they haven't had enough food, whether mum hasn't been able to feed them because she hasn't had enough food, hasn't produced the milk, or whether it is, that they just haven't found enough food once mum has perished. And so we're getting single hedgehogs in rather than a family.
1: Volunteers have been caring for dehydrated and hungry hedgehogs all summer at Hedgehog Rescue Center.
2: Summer here has been pretty intense, just like anywhere else. I think we're feeling it, especially when I'm out here during the daytime, it's quite hot. But we're quite fortunate that with the beavers and the damming that they do, they are creating these deeper pools of water. They've dug a lot of like deeper channels and canals and things like that. So water has still remained on site, albeit in certain areas it has gone down. But I definitely think there's a resilience that we have obtained through having the beavers here, for sure.
1: Reduction and fragmentation of the UK's green spaces has contributed to this decline, with the construction of more fences and roads making it harder for hedgehogs to hunt for food and find a mate. And now, climate change is adding to those pressures. Cox is worried about the future, but she says there's one simple way the public can help hedgehogs cope during hot, dry summers.
0: So drought affects hedgehogs, A, because the puddles and the ponds dry up, so water starts to become difficult for them to source. Also, the ground begins to get baked, and because the ground has got really hard, they can't dig it. Insects are the biggest part of their diet. So if they can't dig the soil to get the worms and the grubs and etc. that's inside, then obviously they then start to starve as well.

0: Amazon traders say businesses are struggling because of the war, inflation, and trade disruptions, with many fearing further economic pressure as Washington prepares new measures against Iran. At Tehran's Grand Bazaar, merchants described falling sales and growing uncertainty. Grocery store employee Mr. Heshmati, who also did not give his first name, said wartime conditions were making the economy worse and forcing some shopkeepers to give up their businesses. Import-dependent merchants also warned about supply disruptions linked to the closure of the Strait of Hormuz. Their concerns come as U.S. President Donald Trump vowed on Friday to hit Iran hard economically, while Treasury Secretary Scott Bessent said new measures against Tehran could be announced. Iran has sought to keep goods moving through alternative routes, including land corridors and the Caspian Sea, but those routes are also under strain. Strikes on bridges have disrupted overland transport, increasing the cost and time needed to bring goods into the country. President Masoud Pezeshkian last week acknowledged the pressure, saying goods that once arrived by ship now travel longer and more expensive routes, driving up prices, while lower oil sales and damage to businesses have reduced government revenue. Despite mounting economic challenges, many Iranians remain skeptical about negotiations with the United States as they cope with rising costs and uncertainty over what further sanctions may bring.
1: Oil prices rose on Tuesday as a deal to end the Middle East war seemed further out of sight, with Iran saying it will adopt a more offensive stance, and the U.S. ruling out, extending a ceasefire agreement, heightening worries about energy supply. Iran will shift to a fully offensive military posture because efforts to negotiate a permanent end to the war with the U.S. have stalled, a senior Iranian official told Reuters on Monday, as Washington ruled out extending a temporary ceasefire agreement. Outward progress towards peace talks and a resumption of oil tanker traffic through the strategic Strait of Hormuz has ground to a halt, threatening to extend the conflict that the U.S. and Israel launched with attacks on Iran on February 28th. Brent crude futures LCOC 1 climbed 27 cents, or 0.3%, to $91.14 by 0.003 Greenwich Mean Time, after rising to their highest since July 30th on Monday. Bolivia's government nearly doubled diesel prices for large-scale consumers on Monday, August 17th, as the country faces a severe fuel shortage that has left queues of trucks at gas stations across El Alto. Presidency Minister Fernando Aramayo defended the move, saying the goal is to secure fuel supply while cutting the cost to the state budget and ending the long lines drivers have faced.
2: Se usaba dinero que era de los bolivianos que nos dejaron sin reservas internacionales, sin oro, para financiar una mentira. 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
1: He added that opening the market to more private suppliers should boost competition and diesel imports. Meanwhile, truck driver Jose Luis Chavez said he doubts the measure will solve the shortage after days spent waiting in line for fuel. Japan's economy grew slower than expected.

0: expected in April to June, government data showed on Monday as private consumption softened due to headwinds from higher raw material costs and supply disruptions linked to the Middle East war. The annualized 1.1% increase in gross domestic product, compared with a median market estimate of 2.0% growth in a Reuters poll. It also followed an upwardly revised 1.9% expansion in the previous quarter, extending the economy's growth streak to three consecutive quarters. The reading translates into a quarterly rise of 0.3%, compared with the median estimate of a 0.5% increase. Private consumption, which accounts for more than half of economic output, was flat, falling short of a market estimate of a 0.5% increase. Consumption and wage trends are key factors the BOJ is watching to gauge economic strength and determine the need for additional rate hikes.
1: Zirat Bank is with you all around the world.

0: Manchester City have accepted a deal from Barcelona for Spain's World Cup-winning captain Rodri, according to reports. Last week, Rodri gave his blessing to go ahead to the Barcelona transfer and begin talks with Manchester City as they try to beat Real Madrid to sign for the midfielder, a source has told ESPN. The source said Real Madrid have been in talks with the players' representatives, but after several days without any progress, Barca had now taken the lead in the race to sign Rodri. According to reports, Rodri's camp are believed Madrid had shown the necessary commitment to reach an agreement.
1: I get extremely proud to put in the season I did last year. I think the Ballon d'Or is as big as it gets from an individual point of view. And I know I had a great season last season. But as always, like I said, already the focus is on kind of this new season. The Ballon d'Or is not in my hands. I've done what I need, done what I can do in terms of putting in the performances. It's now down to votes and other people and the media and stuff I can't control. So we'll see what happens. Obviously, it'll be amazing if it was to happen. But ultimately, it's still two or three months away before that's decided. So it's not something that's on the front of my mind right now. It's for me now. It's to focus on this season. We have big ambitions, big goals, and coming off the season I had last year, it's important to try and improve and get better. And hopefully, I can do that again.
0: Portugal and world soccer star Cristiano Ronaldo says this season is likely to be his last as a player after a glittering career in an interview with Vogue magazine about his recent wedding. The 41-year-old married his partner Georgina Rodriguez on Tuesday and is contemplating a future orientated around his family. A five-time Ballon d'Or and five-time Champions League winner, Ronaldo has won league titles in England, Spain, Italy, and Saudi Arabia and is the all-time top goal scorer in men's international football. The Portugal captain has spent almost 4 years at Saudi Pro League champions Al Nassr, where he has 1 year remaining on his contract. Ronaldo is only 24 goals away from scoring outstanding 1,000 senior career goals.

0: Yemeni top seed Alexander Zverev of Germany needed two tiebreakers to see off France's Terence Atmeyene, 7-6, 7-6 in the third round of the Cincinnati Open on Monday, August 17th. Both players broke serve early in the opening set, and Zverev saved the only break point he faced in the second set to force another tiebreaker. Ninth seed Jiří Lehecka of the Czech Republic was eliminated by 21st seeded Arthur Fils of France, who squandered a match point in the second set tiebreaker before rallying to win 6-1, 6-7, 6-3. Elsewhere, 14th seed Jakub Mensik of the Czech Republic beat Australian wildcard Rinki Hijikata 6-3, 6-4. A day of tactical brilliance on the Bosphorus delivered two new world champions as Italy's Alessandro Tomasi and France's Vaina Pico claimed the men's and women's Formula Wing titles in a dramatic finale to the World Championships in Istanbul on Saturday. 23-year-old Tomasi from Lake Garda made the crucial tactical call that decided the men's crown, finding stronger wind on the right side of the course, while rival Francesco Capuzzo headed left in search of pressure. Tomasi's gamble paid off as he established an early lead and never looked back, steadily extending his advantage to claim the biggest prize of his career. His Italian teammate Capuzzo, who also entered the grand final with a crucial one-bullet advantage as a top qualifier, had to settle for silver for the second successive year. France's Thomas Proust completed the men's podium with bronze, adding another major medal to his continental success earlier in the season. The women's competition produced its own share of drama, with French teenager Pico overcoming both health problems and defending champion Maddalena Spanu of Italy to claim her maiden world title.
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Founded in 1999 in Vienna, Austria, Vakıf Bank International AG operates branches in Vienna, Frankfurt, and Cologne, as well as a representative office in Budapest, employing 73 staff members. The bank plays a significant role in strengthening economic relations and foreign trade between Turkey, Austria, and Germany. It primarily focuses on financing the commercial activities of its corporate clients and investing in bonds. With a strong capital and liquidity structure, the bank reached a total asset size of 991 million euro by the end of 2024. Thanks to its strong brand recognition, it serves approximately 13,000 customers across a broad base.

I'm Sue Dozar with your global weather update. Let's start. Across much of Europe, light clouds are moving quickly across the region. Athens will be partly cloudy at 32 degrees, while Ankara is sunny at 28. Farther west, warmer conditions take hold for most of the continent. Rome is partly cloudy at 32 degrees, and Berlin is cloudy at 20. In the Balkans, temperatures remain on the warmer side. Tirana is partly cloudy at 32 degrees, while Pristina has similar weather at 28. The Middle East warms up today, though. Mecca peaks at 41 degrees and Baghdad is sunny at 45. In Central Asia, Almaty is partly cloudy at 30 degrees, while Baku is sunny at 31. Farther east, Bangkok has a thunderstorm at 35 degrees and Urumqi is rainy at 23. Across Africa, Casablanca is partly cloudy at 27 degrees, while Tripoli is sunny at 34. In North America, Toronto is partly cloudy and Los Angeles has similar weather at 29. In South America, Buenos Aires is at 12 degrees, while Caracas is rainy at 27. Across Oceania, Sydney is cloudy at 17 degrees, while Port Moresby is at 28 for today. That's the latest global weather update. Stay tuned for more news and forecasts here on ANews.

Turkish President Erdogan urged U.S. President Donald Trump in a phone call to pursue talks with Iran to de-escalate tensions between the two countries and offered Ankara's support for peace efforts. Erdogan told Trump that Ankara hoped negotiations between Iran and the United States would continue, emphasizing that Ankara would maintain its support for efforts aimed at securing peace. The Turkish president also highlighted the joint defense agreement signed with Pakistan and Saudi Arabia, saying the PAC demonstrated a strong commitment to ensuring regional stability and security. Turning to Gaza, Erdogan warned that Israeli actions targeting Palestinians had intensified at a time when efforts were focused on advancing to the second phase of the Gaza peace process. Erdogan reiterated that Ankara would continue supporting steps toward lasting peace in the region, as well as efforts to rebuild the war-ravaged Gaza Strip. Meanwhile, Turkish Foreign Minister Hakan Fidan and his Iranian counterpart Abbas Araghchi discussed efforts to reopen the Strait of Hormuz and preserve the ceasefire in a phone call. The two ministers reviewed the latest developments in ongoing negotiations concerning the reopening of the strategic waterway and the continuation of the ceasefire.

0: President Donald Trump welcomed the fresh security agreement forged by Turkey, Saudi Arabia, and Pakistan, framing the regional trilateral deal as a positive step toward broader security cooperation. Very happy to see that Saudi Arabia, Turkey, and Pakistan have recently and finally signed the Mecca Joint Defense Agreement, he wrote on his Truth Social platform. It shows how the Middle East is coming together and how countries will finally be able to defend themselves in a more meaningful way, he wrote, calling it a big, bold, important step. The three-way agreement signed August 7th comes amid a U.S.-Iran war that has extended violence to the region, including Iran-backed Houthi rebel attacks. The three countries will also share a commitment to participating in efforts to resolve the conflict between Iran and the United States. Under the pact, the three countries plan to establish strategic, political, and military mechanisms involving their defense and foreign ministers, as well as chiefs of general staff or armed forces commanders. Military cooperation is expected to expand gradually, beginning with command post and field exercises before progressing to joint drills involving land, naval and air forces, air defense assets and unmanned systems. Saudi Arabia, whose critical infrastructure and oil facilities have come under attack as part of the war in Iran, has been looking to diversify its defense partnerships. In September, Pakistan and Saudi Arabia signed a mutual defense pact that also defines any attack on either nation as an attack on both.
1: We are a tourist settler.
2: Garbage. You know what that means? You stink. You stink. Move. Move. Don't touch me. Don't touch me. Terrorist.
3: A heated confrontation broke out in the West Bank village of Kusra when Palestinian-American Louis Reedy clashed with an Israeli invaders and soldiers while he was walking with his nephew on his property. As Reedy's nephew Ahmad filmed the damage, an Israeli settler approached them, sparking a tense verbal shouting match.
2: Move. Move. Don't touch me. Don't touch me. Terrorist. That's my base. That's my house. All good, all good, all good.
3: The confrontation quickly escalated as other family members, including Yusuf Hassan, joined to film and confront the invader, who began walking toward the Reedy home. Israeli soldiers arrived at the scene shortly after. In the footage, the invader can be heard urging the military to expel the family, arguing that the area was declared a closed military zone. While one soldier declared the field a closed military area, another soldier intervened, pointing out to his colleague that the land belonged to Reedy.
2: Terrorist coming to tell me to move out of my house. That's why he telling the soldiers he needs to be removed from here. And the entire commander team came here to remove that terrorist and been unable to arrest his...
3: The soldiers eventually directed the invader to leave, telling Reedy and his family that the incident was over and advising them to go inside their house to drink some coffee. Coffee, rest, sleep. However, Reedy expressed deep frustration with the military's handling of the situation, criticizing their refusal.

0: to detain the invader for trespassing and property damage. Reedy protested to the soldiers, pointing to the damaged gate and the perimeter fence.
1: It's closed. It's closed. It's closed.
2: What he's doing here? He's illegal here.
1: He's go.
2: He's illegal here. He needs to be arrested.
1: No legal. He's go. He go.
3: I'm allowed to be in my house.
1: Yes, yes.
3: Okay,
1: this is yours. You're allowed.
3: That's my property. That's belong to me.
1: But
2: that's all the fence. I did that gate. They damaged it. That's my entrance right here. That's my property. Yes, I'm not going any beyond my property.
1: Okay, just be inside. They go. You be inside.
2: I'm not
1: don't
2: here.
1: Talk to each other. Okay,
2: I'm not.
1: I saw this happen.
2: Yeah, he's probably. The one came to me. I didn't go to
1: okay.
2: him.
1: You know, go.
2: I was walking peacefully to check the property. I came here last night. I was in America. I planted this before I left.
1: I know.
2: And
0: invaders have been besieging homes in Kusra for almost a week, intensifying pressure on Palestinians in an area where rights groups say settlers are mounting a concerted effort to seize more land, further eating into territory where Palestinians aim to establish a state. Palestinians say the enforcement distinction is meaningless in a territory where they are subject to Israeli military law, while invaders are governed by Israeli civil law. They accuse the military of aiding the invaders and using the enforcement distinction as an excuse for inaction.
2: I never thought my first night in my house I would get up in the morning drinking coffee and I'm under siege. I'm still under siege. I see the soldiers on my right and I see them on my left, and God knows when the settler is going to show up today.

Israeli forces demolished a two-story Palestinian-owned house in the town of Qalandia, northwest of occupied East Jerusalem, leaving 15 people homeless. Palestinian activist Mahmoud Awdullah said in a statement to the press that Israeli forces raided the Al-Bariat area of Qalandia in the morning. Awdullah said, Israeli forces surrounded the two-story house belonging to Palestinian Zeep Hamad and demolished the building on the grounds that it was allegedly unlicensed. Each floor of the building measured 250 square meters. Awdullah said, two families consisting of 15 people had been living in the demolished house. Demolitions by Israel in East Jerusalem. In occupied East Jerusalem, Israeli authorities make it difficult for Palestinians to obtain building permits and reject nearly all applications, while threatening to demolish thousands of Palestinian-owned homes on the grounds that they are unlicensed. Palestinians emphasize that the Israeli municipality's policy has no legal basis and describe it as part of what they call Israel's policies of intimidation and the Judaization of the city. The Israeli municipality often also charges the owners of demolished homes for the cost of the demolition. Because Palestinians are unable to pay the costs imposed on them when Israeli authorities carry out demolitions, they are sometimes forced to demolish their own homes with their own hands.

0: Amputees in Gaza are struggling to secure access to prosthetics and recovery services, further hindering journeys to regain mobility that can already take months or even years. Surviving an airstrike was only the beginning for thousands of Palestinians who have suffered amputations in Gaza. With prosthetic materials and rehabilitation services in short supply, many are struggling to regain independence. 13-year-old Omar Halawa lost his right leg from above the knee in an Israeli airstrike last year that killed several of his cousins. Nearly a year later, he is still waiting for a suitable prosthetic limb.
1: I want to live a happy life. A place that is safe. I ride on a bicycle.

0: Behind the bars of a small zoo in central Gaza, a lion lies almost motionless, while monkeys sit listlessly inside their cages. Many of the animals are malnourished and weak, as severe shortages of food, medicine, and vaccines make proper care increasingly difficult. Zoo owner Mahmoud Goma originally operated the facility in Rafah, but was forced to flee the city in 2024. As the conflict continued, he transported the surviving animals through Khan Yunis and Deir al-Balah before eventually settling in Nusayrat. Goma said every displacement became a struggle because the animals could not protect themselves or ask for help. During one evacuation, he was forced to leave behind three lions, several crocodiles, and African ostriches because he had neither anesthetics nor suitable cages to transport them. When he later returned, he found the bones of some of the animals while the three lions had disappeared. Veterinarian Nidal Fadel described the condition of Gaza's animals as catastrophic. He said shortages had forced some zoo owners to feed frozen meat to lions and other carnivores, while malnutrition and inadequate veterinary care had severely weakened many animals. Fadel said a newborn lion cub recently died after its mother was unable to receive the nutrition she needed during pregnancy. Despite the hardship, Goma reopened the zoo to provide children with a rare place to play after years surrounded by rubble, tents, and destruction. For families in Nusayrat, the struggling zoo has become both a reminder of the war's wider toll and one of the few remaining places where children can briefly escape it.
1: This morning you said you would bomb the S out of Oman if they got in the way of reopening the Strait of Hormuz. Would you say you're out of patience with Oman, a strategic
2: partner? No, I don't think they behave very well, but we'd handle them very easily, just like we do other
1: things. Expiration of the Memorandum of Understanding, are you any closer today to reaching a final deal to end Iran's nuclear program?
2: Well, they want to make a deal, but they're not going to make the kind of a deal that I feel is necessary. Look, we're in there for one reason. Iran cannot have a nuclear weapon. You understand that? Iran cannot have a nuclear weapon, and they won't have a nuclear weapon. And right now, them building one after what we did previously with the B-2 bombers, it's going to be a long time to have. But Iran cannot have, it's very simple, they can't have a nuclear weapon.
1: Last week you said that you assumed declared the Strait of Hormuz to be a territory of the United States. Could you elaborate?
2: Well, I just think it's a great idea. Yeah, I mean, we control it. We control it with the blockade. We have a blockade. We control it with the blockade. And I like the idea of declaring it a territory.
1: When might we do that?
2: We have total control over the strait. Now, they can be a nuisance. They can put a mine in the water, and people don't like having mines hit their million-dollar ships, you know, et cetera.

0: But the blockade has been very effective. And, you know, we're taking out, and now maybe that will stop or maybe it'll open up even further, but we're taking out millions of barrels of oil a week. If you look at the kind of numbers that we're doing, the strait is open and the oil prices are coming down and they will continue to come down unless we decide to do something far more drastic than we're doing. Iran is in big.
1: We are witnessing both from our humanitarian and peacekeeping colleagues alarming and concerning intensification of violence in the southern part of the country over the weekend, this which also includes civilian casualties on the Lebanese side. Some of this violence has displaced families from areas where they had only recently returned, prompting them to seek safety elsewhere. The situation remains very fragile for many families. Civilians must be able to return home safely. They must be able to do it voluntarily and with dignity, and they must be able to do it without repeatedly being exposed to renewed displacement, as we are seeing. UNIFIL peacekeepers recorded intense kinetic activities across its area of operations over the weekend, including 5 IDF airstrikes near Al-Mansari in Sector West. In Sector East, IDF airstrikes were reported west of Al-Kantara, Tolusa, and 2 helicopter attacks were reported northwest of Deir Sirian. UNIFIL also reported extensive IDF indirect fire activity across its area of operations, also north of the Litani Rivers, particularly on Saturday, when they recorded a total of 337 rounds. Additionally, they observed several IDF maritime activities in Lebanese territorial waters before the ships crossed back into Israeli territorial waters.
2: Russia said on Monday that its forces had attacked Ukrainian military targets at the port of Odessa, while Ukraine claimed to have hit a Russian factory in Rostov Oblast. The Russian Defense Ministry said in its daily report that in the past 24 hours, Russian forces gained control of 2 settlements in the Donetsk region and Zaporizhia region. The Russian military targeted Ukrainian infrastructure, unmanned vehicle assembly workshops, storage facilities, and temporary deployment points for Ukrainian armed forces and foreign mercenaries. Russian forces also used attack drones to strike Ukrainian patrol boats and several oil tanks in the port of Odessa, the ministry said. The report added that Russian air defense systems have shot down 12 guided air bombs, 2 U.S.-made HIMARS rockets, and 797 fixed-wing drones during the period. On the same day, the General Staff of the Armed Forces of Ukraine reported that Ukrainian forces have attacked 12 Russian personnel concentration areas, destroying 2,093 drones, as well as tanks, armored vehicles, and artillery systems. In a significant strike overnight on Sunday, Ukrainian forces targeted a Russian plant in Rostov Oblast. 2 production workshops for explosives and gunpowder inside the factory were completely destroyed, and 4 other workshops suffered damage of varying degrees. The facility is identified as a key Russian military industrial enterprise specializing in solid rocket fuel production. United States President Donald Trump has ordered the Pentagon to scale back joint military exercises with close ally South Korea, citing his very good relationship with North Korean leader Kim Jong-un.
3: Thank you, everybody.
2: He also noted on Truth Social that South Korea had recently declined to join the U.S. in the denuclearization of Iran. Trump said in his social media post, "These exercises are not only costly, with much of these costs paid for by the United States of America, but send a signal that is totally inappropriate and hostile." Seoul said it was reviewing Trump's comments, adding it hoped a favorable relationship between Washington and Pyongyang could lead to meaningful talks. Earlier, South Korea said the drills with the U.S. would proceed as scheduled. It comes after North Korea this month conducted ballistic missile tests banned by the United Nations. Trump said that it was too late to cancel, as the U.S. and South Korea were due to start their annual military exercises on Monday. He added, "While somewhat unrelated, I recently asked the president of South Korea if they would like to join us in the denuclearization

0: of the Islamic Republic of Iran, and they said, no thanks. This is not the first time that the U.S. president has sought to end the exercises with South Korea. After a historic 2018 summit in Singapore with Kim, he called the military drills expensive and provocative.
1: This wasn't a well-coordinated, hey, we really need to lower the tensions, you know, and South Korean position is changing, which gives us room to do it. This was a very hasty Sunday night decision on Truth Social that came out that really now causes a lot of angst in a relationship. That the administration talks about being a model ally, and that, you know, the alliance talks about being ironclad. You know, I think that the bigger question here is, what is the message to Seoul, and why are they doing this, and why are they doing it at such a late hour, considering, you know, we're just hours away from the exercises supposed to have begun, and to now say, after all the prep has been done and all of the, you know, troops have already been moved into the region, you know, then to say that we're going to do reductions is wasteful, first of all, and very, you know, it has to be very confusing. It has to be very frustrating for those involved in the exercises themselves. But I think really speaks to a lot of larger tensions that are going on in the U.S.-South Korea relationship at the moment.

0: The Supreme Court of Pakistan ordered on Tuesday, August 18th, that former Prime Minister Imran Khan be moved to hospital from jail, local media reported. Khan, 73, who served as Prime Minister from 2018 to 2022, has been in jail since his August 2023 arrest on corruption charges and is serving sentences in several cases he says are politically motivated. Earlier in December, Khan's sister said the jailed former Prime Minister was in good health but facing isolation and psychological strain after a rare supervised visit following weeks in which his family said access had been blocked. Uzma Khanum, one of Khan's sisters, was the only family member permitted to meet him in Adiyala jail, where supporters of his Pakistan Tehreek-e-Insaf, PTI party, had gathered outside to protest against conditions of his detention. Authorities have denied any mistreatment and say Khan is receiving all entitlements available to prisoners. Minister of State for Interior Talal Chaudhry said decisions about prison visits were up to jail officials and not under control of the government. A gunman attacked a high school in the southern Philippines on Tuesday and was later shot dead by police. The shooting took place at a school attached to the privately run Ateneo de Zamboanga University in the city of Zamboanga, where the gunman brought a pistol and a rifle onto the school campus and fired at students inside the classroom, according to a preliminary police report.
1: Very, very sad day for us. The university is saddened with the incident that happened today here at our junior high school campus at Tumaca. As of now, we confirm that there are two fatalities.
0: Officials said two students were killed in the shooting. The gunman was a grade 9 student, and the victim was a grade above him. Reports of further fatalities are still being confirmed by the police.
1: Our students from the grade school and the junior high school are all safely evacuated. Unfortunately, there are two fatalities that we confirm.
0: Around 2,000 firefighters are battling several wildfires in Portugal, authorities said Tuesday. The country has been experiencing especially high temperatures since the weekend. The fire of most concern in Torre de Moncorvo, in northeast of Portugal, has been burning since

0: Saturday. On Tuesday, several regions of north and central Portugal continued to be on high alert due to weather conditions and to increased wildfire risk. Firefighters were deployed across several affected areas as crews worked to contain the flames. Authorities warned that strong winds and dry conditions could make firefighting efforts more difficult. The government urged residents in high-risk areas to remain vigilant and follow safety instructions. Portugal has faced a heightened wildfire risk this summer amid prolonged heat and dry weather. Heavy rains battered Peru's capital and several southern regions over the weekend, triggering severe flooding, landslides, and widespread disruption. In Lima, intense downpours overwhelmed drainage systems, flooding dozens of homes and roads and forcing authorities to suspend in-person classes in affected areas as a precaution. Further south, the regions of Arequipa and Moquegua were hit by overflowing rivers and landslides, cutting off sections of a major coastal highway and disrupting mining operations in the area. President Keiko Fujimori visited flood-hit communities on Monday, meeting residents and assessing the damage as authorities work to restore essential services.
1: He invocado al ministro de Vivienda para que pongan un hospital de campaña y puedan atender precisamente a los niños y a las personas más vulnerables que podrían estar ante una epidemia, porque ahora viene eso. 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

0: The aftermath of a powerful earthquake is visible across Riau, located on Flores Island in Indonesia's Manggarai Regency, where large rocks and debris have fallen onto roads, and several buildings were badly damaged or partially collapsed. The magnitude 7.7 earthquake struck the area Saturday, causing damage across parts of the island as residents assess the destruction and mourn those who died. In Riau, a church suffered extensive damage, with cracks running through its walls and parts of the interior damaged. Religious statues and other items remained inside amid debris and broken sections of the building. A mosque was also severely damaged, with parts of its walls and structure collapsed, leaving it unsafe for worshipers.
1: Kebetulan saya, anak saya ada tidur di lokasi masjid. 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
0: Despite the destruction, Muslim residents continued their religious activities outside the damaged mosque, gathering in the compound to pray in the open air. The earthquake has damaged buildings that have long served as gathering places for the community.
2: Karena kondisi gempa susulan yang terus-menerus terjadi, bahkan dalam beberapa jam kadang ada getaran. 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
0: Residents now face the difficult task of recovering while dealing with the loss of family members and neighbors. As people pray together, the destruction around them remains a stark reminder of the powerful earthquake that struck Flores Island Saturday.

Maria Florida Nogo-Kellen's pregnancy was already risky and complicated before a 7.7 magnitude earthquake struck. As the hospital in Nagakeo, Indonesia, shook, doctors went ahead with

0: intermittent power outages as the hospital near the quake's epicenter shook mercilessly. I didn't have much choice, says obstetrician Yonasara Perdede, who says she was terrified. When the baby was born small, she says, and it was a breech delivery, she had to be very careful so that her legs and arms weren't broken. Her cervical spine and neck weren't injured. When I handed her over to the pediatrician, she cried, she says. It was a difficult birth, and Maria hemorrhaged afterwards. Her fourth child was born 2 months early and weighed just under 3 pounds. Maria named her daughter Gempita, after the Indonesian word for earthquake. The quake and aftershocks damaged hundreds of hospitals and homes across the East Nusa Tenggara province, killing scores of people. In Ruteng, in the same province, more mothers and their newborns were crammed into a small maternity ward, while emergency cases were treated in a tent because of damage to the main wards. Maria says she's just grateful to be alive.
1: I'm very thankful that while the staff left their families at home, they did not abandon us and kept taking care of me. I myself didn't know what my fate was going to be, and at the same time, I also left my three other children at home.

The death toll from the catastrophic earthquake that struck Venezuela in late June has risen to 6,438, up 137 from the previous week. According to the country's National Assembly, President Jorge Rodriguez on Monday. In a post on social media X, Rodriguez updated the official toll, noting that 6,462 people have been rescued following the disaster, while more than 86,000 people have received hospital treatment. The post also said 335 homes had been delivered to affected families, and 59,109 buildings had been inspected to determine whether they were safe for habitation. Of the buildings assessed, 34,680 were found to be habitable, 13,733 were classified as having restricted access, and 10,696 were considered high risk. The earthquake that struck on the night of June 24th was the strongest to hit Venezuela in more than a century, as the two quakes above a magnitude of 7 occurred within 1 minute.

Our humanitarian colleagues warned that ongoing violence continues to kill civilians and force more people from their homes. In North Kordofan state, local authorities reported that more than a dozen civilians were killed and others injured in clashes in Arada, that's southwest of the state capital, El Obeid. That took place on Friday. The International Organization for Migration says that more than 4,200 people were displaced from the town and surrounding areas on Friday and Saturday. Increased violence across North Kordofan is also impacting humanitarian operations, as you would expect. This is forcing our humanitarian partners to suspend activities and health services for over 2 weeks in Al-Mazroub, which is facing a cholera outbreak. Meanwhile, in Blue Nile State, renewed fighting was reported in Gesan and Kormuk and surrounding areas last week. IOM says about 5,400 people have been displaced due to this in the recent days. We once again call on all parties to protect civilians, to protect civilian infrastructure, and to allow aid to reach people quickly and safely and without any obstruction. Despite the insecurity, however, we and our humanitarian partners are continuing to deliver people in need. Across the Darfur region, the World Food Program reached about 2.3 million people with cash assistance in July. And our humanitarian colleagues continue to urge donors to provide additional funding for humanitarian response. This year's appeal for Sudan is only 41% funded, with $1.2 billion in hand against the $2.9 billion that are actually required.

0: as soon as you put them in.
1: Climate change is negatively affecting to hedgehogs. According to Yvonne Cox, Yates Hedgehog Rescue Center's founder, summer months are often a busy period. But this year's extremely hot conditions in the UK have meant she's seen an increase in lone hedgehogs being brought to her shelter.
0: What's happened this year is we've had little single hoglets coming in who are much smaller for their development. So it's like they haven't had enough food, whether mum hasn't been able to feed them because she hasn't had enough food, hasn't produced the milk, or whether it is, that they just haven't found enough food once mum has perished. And so we're getting single hedgehogs in rather than a family.
1: Volunteers have been caring for dehydrated and hungry hedgehogs all summer at Hedgehog Rescue Center.
2: Summer here has been pretty intense, just like anywhere else. I think we're feeling it, especially when I'm out here during the daytime, it's quite hot. But we're quite fortunate that with the beavers and the damming that they do, they are creating these deeper pools of water. They've done a lot of like deeper channels and canals and things like that. So water has still remained on site, albeit in certain areas it has gone down. But I definitely think there's a resilience that we have obtained through having the beavers here, for sure.
1: Reduction and fragmentation of the UK's green spaces has contributed to this decline, with the construction of more fences and roads making it harder for hedgehogs to hunt for food and find a mate. And now, climate change is adding to those pressures. Cox is worried about the future, but she says there's one simple way the public can help hedgehogs cope during hot, dry summers.
0: So drought affects hedgehogs, A, because the puddles and the ponds dry up, so water starts to become difficult for them to source. Also, the ground begins to get baked, and because the ground has got really hard, they can't dig it. Insects are the biggest part of their diet. So if they can't dig the soil to get the worms and the grubs and etc. that's inside, obviously they then start to starve as well.
3: Zirart Bank is with you all around the world.

0: Amazon traders say businesses are struggling because of the war, inflation, and trade disruptions, with many fearing further economic pressure as Washington prepares new measures against Iran. At Tehran's Grand Bazaar, merchants described falling sales and growing uncertainty. Grocery store employee Mr. Heshmati, who also did not give his first name, said wartime conditions were making the economy worse and forcing some shopkeepers to give up their businesses. Import-dependent merchants also warned about supply disruptions linked to the closure of the Strait of Hormuz. Their concerns come as U.S. President Donald Trump vowed on Friday to hit Iran hard economically, while Treasury Secretary Scott Bessent said new measures against Tehran could be announced. Iran has sought to keep goods moving through alternative routes, including land corridors and the Caspian Sea, but those routes are also under strain. Strikes on bridges have disrupted overland transport, increasing the cost and time needed to bring goods into the country. President Masoud Pezeshkian last week acknowledged the pressure, saying goods that once arrived by ship now travel longer and more expensive routes, driving up prices, while lower oil sales and damage to businesses have reduced government revenue. Despite mounting economic challenges, many Iranians remain skeptical about negotiations with the United States as they cope with rising costs and uncertainty over what further sanctions may bring.
1: Oil prices rose on Tuesday as a deal to end the Middle East war seemed further out of sight, with Iran saying it will adopt a more offensive stance, and the U.S. ruling out, extending a ceasefire agreement, heightening worries about energy supply. Iran will shift to a fully offensive military posture because efforts to negotiate a permanent end to the war with the U.S. have stalled, a senior Iranian official told Reuters on Monday, as Washington ruled out extending a temporary ceasefire agreement. Outward progress towards peace talks and a resumption of oil tanker traffic through the strategic Strait of Hormuz has ground to a halt, threatening to extend the conflict that the U.S. and Israel launched with attacks on Iran on February 28th. Brent crude futures LCOC 1 climbed 27 cents, or 0.3%, to $91.14 by 0.003 Greenwich Mean Time, after rising to their highest since July 30th on Monday. Bolivia's government nearly doubled diesel prices for large-scale consumers on Monday, August 17th, as the country faces a severe fuel shortage that has left queues of trucks at gas stations across El Alto. Presidency Minister Fernando Aramayo defended the move, saying the goal is to secure fuel supply while cutting the cost to the state budget and ending the long lines drivers have faced.
2: Se usaba dinero que era de los bolivianos que nos dejaron sin reservas internacionales, sin oro para financiar una mentira. 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
1: He added that opening the market to more private suppliers should boost competition and diesel imports. Meanwhile, truck driver Jose Luis Chavez said he doubts the measure will solve the shortage after days spent waiting in line for fuel. Japan's economy grew slower than expected in April to June, government data showed on Monday, as private consumption softened due to headwinds from higher raw material costs and supply disruptions linked to the Middle East war. The annualized 1.1% increase in gross domestic product

0: compared with a median market estimate of 2.0% growth in a Reuters poll. It also followed an upwardly revised 1.9% expansion in the previous quarter, extending the economy's growth streak to three consecutive quarters. The reading translates into a quarterly rise of 0.3%, compared with the median estimate of a 0.5% increase. Private consumption, which accounts for more than half of economic output, was flat, falling short of a market estimate of a 0.5% increase. Consumption and wage trends are key factors the BOJ is watching to gauge economic strength and determine the need for additional rate hikes.
1: Zierat Bank is with you all around the world.

0: Manchester City have accepted a deal from Barcelona for Spain's World Cup winning captain Rodri, according to reports. Last week, Rodri gave his blessing to go ahead to the Barcelona transfer and begin talks with Manchester City as they try to beat Real Madrid to sign for the midfielder, a source has told ESPN. The source said Real Madrid have been in talks with the players' representatives, but after several days without any progress, Barca had now taken the lead in the race to sign Rodri. According to reports, Rodri's camp are believed Madrid had shown the necessary commitment to reach an agreement.
1: Again, extremely proud to put in the season I did last year. I think the Ballon d'Or is as big as it gets from an individual point of view. And I know I had a great season last season. But as always, like I said already, the focus is on kind of this new season. The Ballon d'Or is not in my hands. I've done what I need, done what I can do in terms of putting in the performances. It's now down to votes and other people and the media and stuff I can't control. So we'll see what happens. Obviously, it'll be amazing if it was to happen. But ultimately, it's still 2 months away, 2 or 3 months away before that's decided. So it's not something that's on the front of my mind right now. It's for me now. It's to focus on this season. We have big ambitions, big goals, and coming off the season I had last year, it's important to try and improve and get better. And hopefully, I can do that again.
0: Portugal and world soccer star Cristiano Ronaldo says this season is likely to be his last as a player after a glittering career in an interview with Vogue magazine about his recent wedding. The 41-year-old married his partner Georgina Rodriguez on Tuesday and is contemplating a future orientated around his family. A 5-time Ballon d'Or and 5-time Champions League winner, Ronaldo has won league titles in England, Spain, Italy, and Saudi Arabia and is the all-time top goal scorer in men's international football. The Portugal captain has spent almost 4 years at Saudi Pro League champions Al Nassr, where he has 1 year remaining on his contract. Ronaldo is only 24 goals away from scoring outstanding 1,000 senior career goals.
2: Yemeni top seed Alexander Zverev of Germany needed 2 tiebreakers to see off France's Terence Atmeyene, 7-6, 7-6 in the third round of the Cincinnati Open on Monday, August 17th. Both players broke serve early in the opening set, and Zverev saved the only break point he faced in the second set to force another tiebreaker. 9th seed Jiří Lehecka of the Czech Republic was eliminated by 21st-seeded Arthur Fils of France, who squandered a match point in the second-set tiebreaker before rallying to win 6-1, 6-7, 6-3. Elsewhere, 14th seed Jakub Mensik of the Czech Republic beat Australian wildcard Rinky Hijikata 6-3, 6-4.

0: A day of tactical brilliance on the Bosphorus delivered two new world champions as Italy's Alessandro Tomasi and France's Vaina Pico claimed the men's and women's Formula Wing titles in a dramatic finale to the World Championships in Istanbul on Saturday. 23-year-old Tomasi from Lake Garda made the crucial tactical call that decided the men's crown, finding stronger wind on the right side of the course, while rival Francesco Capuzzo headed left in search of pressure. Tomasi's gamble paid off as he established an early lead and never looked back, steadily extending his advantage to claim the biggest prize of his career. His Italian teammate Capuzzo, who also entered the grand final with a crucial one-bullet advantage as a top qualifier, had to settle for silver for the second successive year. France's Thomas Proust completed the men's podium with bronze, adding another major medal to his continental success earlier in the season. The women's competition produced its own share of drama, with French teenager Pico overcoming both health problems and defending champion Maddalena Spanu of Italy to claim her maiden world title.
1: Sponsored by Halk.

0: Turkish President Recep Tayyip Erdogan has signaled a shift in Turkey's approach to Europe while reaffirming Ankara's growing regional role from the Mecca Joint Defense Agreement to Syria and Gaza. In a recent interview, Erdogan also said Egypt could join the Mecca Pact and suggested he may visit Damascus before the end of the year. Meanwhile, the 60-day window for a final U.S.-Iran agreement has expired without a deal as the Strait of Hormuz remains effectively choked and hundreds of commercial vessels are still backlogged. With Washington and Tehran still divided over the nuclear file, sanctions relief and control of Hormuz, the risk of a new escalation remains high. Let's begin.
1: Turkish President Recep Tayyip Erdogan said Egypt could join the defense agreement recently signed by Turkey, Saudi Arabia and Pakistan, describing Cairo's accession as possible and the pact as open to further members. Speaking to Al Jazeera in an exclusive interview for Al Mukabala, Erdogan said the Mecca Joint Defense Agreement commits signatories to taking unified steps should any of them come under external attack. The Turkish president also added that Egypt's participation was among the options for its future expansion. The deal, also known as the Mecca Pact, was signed in the Holy City last Friday by Turkey, Saudi Arabia and Pakistan. It stipulates that an armed attack against any of the three would be treated as an attack against them all, a collective deterrence provision that analysts have compared to NATO's Article 5. However, officials in Islamabad have cautioned against interpreting it as a NATO equivalent or as being directed at any single country. Erdogan spoke on a range of regional issues, including tensions over the Strait of Hormuz and the wars in Syria, Gaza, and Lebanon. The Turkish leader said reopening the strait was a priority for Ankara, arguing that its continued closure served no one's interests. He credited Qatar with playing an important role in mediation efforts to halt fighting in the region. President Erdogan pledged that Turkey would not leave its neighbors to face regional turmoil alone, singling out Syria, Gaza, and Lebanon. He said Ankara would do everything in its power to support stability in Syria, noting his plans to visit the country and that Syria's Kurds would have a share of peace and stability. He added that Turkey would also continue to strengthen ties with Kurdish communities and safeguard their rights across the region. Concerning Gaza, Erdogan said Turkey cannot leave Gaza alone and would do whatever was necessary to support it. He said Hamas was meeting its commitments in good faith while Israel continued its war. On Europe, Erdogan said the European Union did not appear willing to admit Turkey, adding that membership was no longer a priority for Ankara and that Europe would be the loser as a result. He also said he had received a promise from Trump regarding F-35 fighter jets and was waiting for it to be honored. Standing beside Erdogan during the NATO summit in Ankara last month, Trump said his administration would lift the Qatar sanctions imposed on Turkey in December 2020 over the S-400 purchase and said a return to the F-35 program was something certainly we'd consider.
0: Welcome back to the program. Dr. Mehmet Çelik, Daily Sabah's editorial coordinator. Welcome to Turkey's Diplomacy. Mehmet, so many things have been happening in this week. I was just reading the front page of Daily Sabah, and Trump has now threatened Oman as well. But Mehmet, leaving that aside, I want to talk to you about Erdogan. A very busy week. He gave an interview to Al Jazeera, spoke about many things, EU accession, the Mecca Pact, Syria as well. But yesterday, Mehmet, there was a phone call between the Turkish president and Donald Trump. Mehmet, let's start with that.
2: Well, first of all, I think it's a very timely phone call between Mr. Erdogan and Donald Trump because we know that there is a Gaza peace plan that is supposed to be followed by Israel, but Israel has pulled away from that. And right now they're basically saying that we're not going to abide by the rules of the game. So Mr. Erdogan's phone call with Donald Trump was important in the sense that he wants to put pressure on Donald Trump so that he can ultimately influence Netanyahu's decisions regarding the Gaza peace plan through some diplomatic pressure. Mr. Erdogan wants to do that. But I think, there's a lot going on in the region that the phone call, again, had to touch upon, including the Iran crisis, including other regional developments. But at the center of it is, of course, the Gaza situation, which is basically, you know, the peace plan is stalling right now, and it's not moving forward. Kushner is in the region right now. He's meeting different parts. You know, I think there was an anecdote where Hamas is saying, okay, we will disarm, basically, but who has been, not trustworthy throughout the process? Who has been broken all the deals or the promises until now? It hasn't been Hamas that has been broken all the rules of the game. It has been Israeli side that, you know, has violated the terms of the ceasefire to begin with. So, you know, their request to disarm Hamas as a condition to move forward, it's not something that they can, Hamas side or the Palestinians in general, can trust at the moment. So they have pulled away from this Gaza peace plan, and of course the talk touched upon that as well. But as you mentioned, you know, Mr. Erdogan has had a very busy week with and his remarks to Al Jazeera, the Qatari media outlet, had made a lot of noise, I think, the interview. He touched upon some very critical issues regarding Egypt's inclusion or being added to, as a new member to Mecca Pact, including Turkey-EU relations, as well as his Syria visit. Maybe we'll talk about that in a bit. But overall, I think when we look at the region and the developments in the region, be it in Syria, be it in Lebanon, Gaza, be it in Iraq, be it even beyond, you know, including the Ukraine and Russia crisis, one thing has been very certain, that Turkey, as a constructive regional actor, as a regional leader, has been at the very center of these negotiations, of these mediation, or as a side that wants to bring stability or contribute to establishment of stability in this region.
0: Mehmet, just a reminder, audiences, Kushner met Netanyahu yesterday, and Tony Blair was there,
2: yep.
0: Mladenov was there, and there's a statement made by Netanyahu. He said that making progress on the U.S. plan for Gaza was problematic because of the approaching elections in October. This is similar to how Israel has been saying Hamas is inside medical facilities and bombing them.
2: If you want to form any excuses, you could make the weather as an excuse. The weather is not nice today. Oh, I'm not going to follow the ceasefire. The weather is cloudy today. Oh, I'm not going to follow the ceasefire, and I'll go bomb an infrastructure. Or I will go ahead and kill more civilians in Gaza, or I will expand my violence into a West Bank, as you've seen with the illegal settlers, militants, basically, invading and Kusra village
0: in the West Bank. Yes.
2: In the West Bank. I mean, this is the policy of the occupation forces.
0: Mehmet, let's talk about that interview. Erdogan's interview with Al Jazeera. Mehmet, I want to talk about the EU accession process. Erdogan has said that this is not a top priority for Ankara at this moment. What message does that statement give?
2: Well, I think the message is very clear. For a very long time, EU has had a strategic blindness towards Turkey. At a time where the US is telling the EU countries, I'm no longer going to be protecting you in terms of security. In face of Russian threats, at a time where the EU acknowledges the need for Turkey's defense industry, acknowledges Turkey's growth in terms of its military muscle, at a time where there's a lot of instabilities around the region, including European borders, Turkey's inclusion or being, you know, being added into the EU, it is something that could contribute and would contribute to EU's future at many different levels. But there is a strategic blindness at a time where all the countries, the different powers, different actors, are employing this pragmatic and realist perspective regarding the new form of global governance, the new form of international relations, the new form of building relationships with each other. The EU still has a very rigid ideological bias against Turkey. And why is that? Because for EU as a Turkish country, I mean, for EU, Turkey as a country led by Mr. Erdogan and his ideals, it is not something that they want to accept into the European Union at the expense of having fallen to this strategic blindness for a European future. Why? Because when we look at the steps that have been taken against Turkey, there are many, you know, there are many steps that normally would be in the interest of the EU. Turkey does not say that. We are, you know, Mr. Erdogan's saying, you know, we don't have accession to EU as a top priority right now, basically. It means that, look, we have diversified our partnerships. We are in the ASEAN, we are in the BRICS, we're talking with the SCO, Shanghai Cooperation. We have a multipolar and multi-dimensional foreign policy. We don't put all our eggs in one basket anymore, right? For that reason, of course, we would like to proceed with the EU accession process. But if we are looking at from an eye-to-eye level, if we are looking at each other as two equal partners, right, that will establish a relationship that will be on a win-win basis. For many decades, Turkey was just a bystander. Turkey was merely on the side of EU borders waiting to be told. But now Turkey says, I decide my foreign policy. I do not want interference in my internal politics. I want to be treated as an equal partner, as I am strong enough to make my own decisions. This is something that EU does not want to accept, despite the fact that Turkey being on the EU side makes EU a much more stronger in terms of the new security architecture. But I think the main problem is due to ideological biases that are driven by identity crisis, the identity problem that, you know, looks at Turkey from a different perspective. The Eurocentric foreign policy of EU towards Turkey, you know, it makes them say, you know, we don't want this big population that has a different religion than us, that have a different cultural mosaic than us, and that have, you know, different ideals than we do, right?
0: Mehmet, how important is the religion factor in this?
2: Well, I mean, the religion, no doubt, shapes the identity of a country and culture and how social interactions take place and ultimately how politics are made. If this is the case, then does EU want to establish a future that will be more inclusive, including the Muslims within the EU? Or will we see the continuation of far right in the EU, a continuation that would exclude the other, even if including the other, in quotation, is in your benefit? So pragmatism does not exist right now. And this is, I think, a big problem for EU's future. And you know, it has a lot to do with the lack of strong leadership within the EU. You know, there's huge, I mean, during the NATO summit in Ankara, we saw that all the EU leaders, they praised Turkey's defense industry. But when it comes to let's build a relationship to make this a mutually beneficial agreement, they say, no, we don't want to do that. We don't want Turkey to be part of us. And when you say us, then you automatically define the other. With this dichotomy, it becomes very difficult to see beyond this identity-based ideological biases and you know, look at the relationship from a pragmatic perspective.
0: Mehmet, thank you for those comments. We're going to talk about the Makkah Pact. We have Syria as well. But before that, there's a news report. Sure. United States President Donald Trump has praised the Makkah Joint Defense Agreement between Turkey, Saudi Arabia and Pakistan, saying it is a big and important step for the three countries.
1: President Donald Trump welcomed the fresh security agreement forged by Turkey, Saudi Arabia, and Pakistan, framing the regional trilateral deal as a positive step toward broader security cooperation. Very happy to see that Saudi Arabia, Turkey, and Pakistan have recently and finally signed the Mecca Joint Defense Agreement, he wrote on his Truth Social platform. It shows how the Middle East is coming together and how countries will finally be able to defend themselves in a more meaningful way, he wrote, calling it a big, bold, important step. The three-way agreement signed August 7th comes amid a U.S.-Iran war that has extended violence to the region, including Iran-backed Houthi rebel attacks. The three countries will also share a commitment to participating in efforts to resolve the conflict between Iran and the United States. Under the pact, the three countries plan to establish strategic, political, and military mechanisms involving their defense and foreign ministers, as well as chiefs of general staff or armed forces commanders. Military cooperation is expected to expand gradually, beginning with command post and field exercises before progressing to joint drills involving land, naval and air forces, air defense assets and unmanned systems. Saudi Arabia, whose critical infrastructure and oil facilities have come under attack as part of the war in Iran, has been looking to diversify its defense partnerships. In September, Pakistan and Saudi Arabia signed a mutual defense pact that also defines any attack on either nation as an attack on both.
0: Welcome back to the program. Mehmet, the Mecca Joint Defense Agreement was signed on 7th August by Turkey, Pakistan and Saudi Arabia. Mehmet, one question that everyone was asking, it was, why didn't Egypt join? But Erdogan just recently in that interview said that Egypt

0: could be a part of this agreement. Many people were thinking that it could be because of the problems between Saudi Arabia and Egypt. What's your take on that? Are you expecting Egypt to join this pact?
1: Well, I think, you know, we are, as far as the diplomatic sources, they say there are some technical issues that are being dealt with, and Egypt is not completely, you know, away from the idea. But, you know, I think it is something that is going to take time. But ultimately, Egypt's inclusion or being included in this pact, I think it's in the benefit of the pact itself, the trio that has established this pact, but also it is very strongly in the benefit of the Egyptian side as well. And when we look at the three countries so far, Turkey, Pakistan, and Saudi Arabia, Turkey is the strongest, in terms of the military, second strongest army in NATO, and Turkey is not part of this pact. Pakistan is the only nuclear power in the Muslim world. It's part of this deal. Saudi Arabia, it's the big brother in the GCC, and also it's a big defense buyer when we look at defense spending. So in terms of the economic capacity also, and also in terms of its geostrategic location, being the big brother in the Arab Street, these are very important factors, and they are all complementary, I think, when we look at the three sides adding to one another. But Egypt, on the other hand, geostrategically, it's in a very important location. It has a big population. It has a big army in the Middle East, one of the biggest armies in the Middle East. But also, I think Egypt's inclusion also will be, you know, adding to this pact in the sense that where it is located, right? When we think about the India, Saudi Arabia, and Israel energy route, or the route that it was trying to be established, in a way, Egypt's inclusion will be, you know, putting an end to that as well, the IMEC, the IMEC, or however you describe it. But in addition to all this, I think there are difficulties with Egypt's inclusion. As we may, of course, know, Egypt's relationship with Israel, relationship with the United States, Egypt's, you know, whether there are some frictions with Saudi Arabia or not, these are some of the issues that Egypt needs to resolve before joining this pact. But I think from day one, the sides have made it clear that all brotherly countries are welcome to join. But at the core of this pact is trusting one another. If the trust is established between the parties, or with the new members trying to join, then there will be no problem, because these states, these three sides, so far what they have underlined is that they will be safe from one another, right? They will not attack one another, and because of this trust, they will be able to act as a unified front in the face of external threats. So they form this deterrence through their different capacities and capability in terms of security and defense. They are saying an attack on one of us will be treated as an attack against all of us, like the NATO's Article Number 5. But it is slightly, as far as we know the details, it's slightly different, because it is not an automatic move that is expected from the sides that are involved in this pact. But rather, there will be consultations. There has to be demand from the attacked country, and on what level the sides will provide support will be through a consultation, whether it will be intelligence, whether it will be some sort of equipment support or ammunition or different products, or will it be an all-out troops supporting the attack side. These are not automatically assigned duties, so there has to be a mechanism that will put consultation at work to finalize the actual shape of the support.
0: Mehmet, moving on to our last topic, Syria. We're expecting the Turkish president to visit Damascus by the end of this year. Mehmet, let's go back to 2024, fall of the Assad regime, then HTS, it took over Damascus, took over Syria. Ahmed al-Sharaa, he's a new president. 2 years later, we're now talking about reconstruction of Syria.

0: how Syria has been so important for Turkey, whatever happens there affects us. Mehmet, what will this visit bring for Turkey if Erdogan decides to
1: visit Syria? Well, I think we shouldn't consider this visit as a mere official visit by a top official visiting another country. When we talk about Syria, we shouldn't forget the past decade and a half almost civil war that Syrians had to deal with and where Turkey stood during this time. Where Turkey was when people were fleeing Syria, where Turkey was when Turkey was trying to bring back stability into Syria, where Turkish decision makers were standing, where Syria's territorial integrity was at stake, and where Turkish President Erdogan was standing, or where he positioned himself during this transition and beyond. And what I mean by that is, let's fast forward from Turkey opening doors and arms to Syrian refugees coming into Turkey, to Turkey's efforts through different mechanisms to bring back stability, to Turkey's support today to rebuild Syria and legitimization of Turkish-Syrian administration, or Turkey working so that sanctions can be removed from Syrian administration. So I think for when we look at this visit from this perspective and with this background, it is not just a symbolic visit, or it's not just an official, you know, working visit. There's a lot more attached to this visit because Erdogan is the leader that, you know, shaped this process that reached up to today at many different levels, right? Be it from a humanitarian perspective or from a military security perspective or through a political and diplomatic perspective. When Erdogan visits Syria, it will not just be another European leader or another leader from the region coming into Syria. Syrians, when they welcome Erdogan, it will not just be another political figure. It will be someone that stood by them from the day Syrian revolution started in 2011 until today, and someone that has promised that Turkey will stand with the Syrians until, you know, Syria is able to rebuild itself and reconstruct itself so that it can look at the future with a more hopeful perspective. And I think at the core of that is that, you know, one of the important aspects is this terror-free Turkey initiative, which also includes Syria, because Syria's territorial integrity was at stake during the civil war, and Turkey did all it can to prevent that, because a stable Syria is something that Turkey wants to establish for the Syrians, but also it is something that will benefit Turkey too. Nobody wants a failed state or conflict along their borders, because ultimately the instability comes to your door and enters through the door to your own homes. And this is something that Turkey worked very hard to bring Syria to where it is today. And, you know, Turkey is working very hard at many different levels, from infrastructure to institutionalization to military and to, you know, making sure that there is trade and day-to-day activities are going on, you know, for the Syrians. So this visit is very important. It was planned to be taking place in April, I believe, but given the circumstances with the Iranian war, it has been postponed. But, you know, as far as you know, we know, it should take place by the end of this year.
0: Mehmet, thank you so much for that analysis. I'll be right back with you.
1: Thank you.
0: President Donald Trump made some statements about the Iran war. Let's take a look, and we'll be right back.
2: This morning you said you would bomb the S out of Oman if they got in the way of reopening the Strait of Hormuz. Would you say you're out of patience with Oman, a strategic...
3: No, I don't think they behaved very well, but we'd handle them very easily, just like we do other...
2: Expiration of the Memorandum of Understanding. Are you any closer today to reaching a final deal to end Iran's nuclear program?
3: Well, they want to make a deal, but they're not going to make the kind of a deal that I feel is necessary. Look, we're in there for one reason. Iran cannot have a nuclear weapon. You understand that? Iran cannot have a nuclear weapon, and they won't have a nuclear weapon. And right now... them building one after what we did previously with the B-2 bombers, going to be a long time to be happy. But

0: Iran cannot have. It's very simple. They can't have it.
1: Last week you said that you assume declared the Strait of Hormuz to be a territory of the United States. Could you elaborate?
0: Well, I just think it's a great idea. Yeah, I mean, we control it. We control it with the blockade. We have a blockade. We control it with the blockade. And I like the idea of declaring it a territory.
1: Why do that?
0: We have total control over the Strait. Now, they can be a nuisance. They can put a mine in the water, and people don't like having mines hit their million-dollar ships, you know, et cetera. But the blockade has been very effective. And, you know, we're taking out, and now maybe that will stop, or maybe it'll open up even further, but we're taking out millions of barrels of oil a week. If you look at the kind of numbers that we're doing, the Strait is open. And the oil prices are coming down, and they will continue to come down unless we decide to do something far more drastic than we're doing. Iran is in big...
2: Welcome back to the program. Joining me now is Dr. Mustafa Janer from Sakarya University. Dr. Mustafa, welcome to Turkey's Diplomacy.
3: Hello, and it's really great to be with you guys. Thank you.
4: Thank you.
2: Mustafa, so the 60-day deadline has now passed and there is still no deal. But nobody is saying that the talks are over either. Dr. Janer, do you think that that's on purpose? Both sides are still trying to keep the door open?
3: I think both sides actually don't care about the extension or any kind of timeline anymore, because they are further apart than they were in June. So when we look at conditions on the ground, we clearly see that they are operating outside of this MOU, and simply they just don't care about the terms that were written into this MOU. So I think, yes, they are not officially announcing the death of the MOU, but practically they are acting outside of the MOU. So the ground tells us the story, and both sides are accusing each other. They are trading accusations and threats, and I believe that the conflict is becoming one kind of conflict that the war of narratives. So the both sides are just trying to dictate their narratives over the other side, and this is just war of words. But the central stage, although the central stage is silent, the periphery is very noisy. I mean, the Hormuz is not witnessing the conflict for about a week maybe, but the periphery, I mean the Strait of Bab el-Mandeb and the Red Sea, there are some clash, there are some attacks against vessels, and also this is one of the fronts that we should pay a close attention. Yes, the MOU is dead. The central stage is silent, but periphery is noisy, and they are trading accusations to each other. Although they are not officially announcing the death of the MOU or any kind of extension, it's simple, and it is clearly be seen on the ground that there is no MOU anymore.
2: Mustafa, Iran wanted to separate the Hormuz issue from the nuclear talks. We've seen so many issues that Trump brought against Iran. Now, they wanted a quick win. That's what they thought. But the U.S. said no to that. What do you think that tells us about Washington's demands right now?
3: I think Washington's priority is right now is to reopen the Strait of Hormuz and return it to its pre-war conditions. But also there was this declared reason that the United States was engaged in this war in the first place, and that was the assumption that Tehran was going after a nuclear weapon. So both issues stand out here. One is about the Strait of Hormuz, and one is about Iran's nuclear program. And Washington has to solve both. Maybe simultaneously or one by one, but it cannot leave one open while closing the other. So these two issues should be solved by the Washington administration.

0: lets Iran to be the sole hegemon over the strait, then the United, it means that the United States lost its hegemonic position. So it cannot simply do that, let that happen. And the other question is about Iran's nuclear program. As you know, Trump, in the very beginning of this war, when he tried to legitimize the decision of war, he said that Iran was after the nuclear weapon and the United States simply cannot allow Iran to have a nuclear weapon. So this was the sole cause of for the United States to be involved in this war in the first place. So that's why the United States has to solve this problem also. So two problems have to be solved by Washington administration.
1: Mustafa, a while ago you said this is a war of narratives. Let's talk about Pakistan, because Pakistan has become a major actor in this war. Do you think Islamabad actually has real influence over Tehran?
0: I believe so, yes. You know, since Pakistan is a nuclear power and it shares a border with Iran, and they share also common problems like terrorist activities along this border. So it affects both countries. And since Pakistan is a signatory of this Mecca Pact, and I think which is a direct consequences of both this war and also the conditions of post-October 7. So Pakistan has a real leverage over Tehran. And Pakistan also wants to establish itself as a credible diplomatic power and wants to take this diplomatic capacity and bring it to other conflict zones also. And also it wants to, you know, build good relations with the Western world, particularly with the United States. And one condition of doing so is to correct its image in the eyes of the Western world, and that's what Pakistan was trying to do. So both reasons that Pakistan is being engaged in this diplomatic process is, one is about building bridges with the Western world, and the other is purely security related. And as you know, Pakistan is being directly affected with this war, and it has common security goals and security problems with Iran. So it wants to establish a safe stable environment just outside, just beyond its borders. So that's why the diplomatic process is really important for Pakistan, and that's why Pakistan is engaging in this. And that's the same leverage that Pakistan has over Tehran. One is Pakistan is a nuclear power, it is a strong it has a strong military, and also so it is sharing a border with Iran. It has the same problems, security-related problems with Iran.
1: Mustafa, we keep hearing that Iran's leadership is divided on what they're willing to give up. Does that mean they're stuck and can't decide? Or do you think the hardliners are just waiting to see if the ceasefire falls apart on its own? Which one do you think is actually happening?
0: I think they are not stuck, and it's not a paralysis. I think it's just we are witnessing competing factions operating inside Iran's political scene, and each of them are trying to gain the upper hand over the others. And it seems that when we look at the military reshuffle done by Mujtaba Khamenei, the supreme leader of Iran, recently, a couple of days ago, we see that the hardliner faction is actually gaining the upper hand. And the problem is not, which faction will rule the country, will have the vote on the, you know, major issues. No, the issue here is how to manage the war, how to govern the war, whether to prolong the war a little bit more, to inflict more pain on the United States until getting the concessions that the Iran is demanding, or prior

0: Emphasizing the diplomacy and ending the war with, you know, suitable, convenient terms and conditions. So I think pro-reform and moderate voices inside Iran, they are prioritizing the diplomatic option over prolonging the war. But hardline factions, and especially IRGC commanders, which are very close to the Supreme Leader Mujtaba Khamenei, they are prioritizing prolonging the war because they think that Trump is cornered, and they can extort what they want from Trump administration if they, you know, put a little bit, you know, a little pressure more on Donald Trump's administration. And they are voicing this option out loud, the IRGC commanders recently. They say that they can outlast Trump's presidency. So that means that they have, you know, they have seen no options to deal with Donald Trump in his presidency, but maybe they can deal with the next president in his or her term, and they can outlast Donald Trump. So this is one way. It is also a psychological pressure over Donald Trump. Iran, simply, IRGC commanders are simply saying that they have the capacity to sustain the war, prolong the war, and they can outlast Donald Trump. And they want Donald Trump to be, you know, willing to give more concessions to Iran. I think competing factions inside Iran is just about how to govern, how to manage the war, rather than, you know, paralysis or being stuck. And it also shows that Iran has a real dynamic political scene, even in, you know, during this wartime. And I also should say that Iran has a more consistent political discourse when we compare Donald Trump's discourse, because Trump says one thing, then backtracks, and then says another thing, and then gives up. But Iran's discourse, as far as I see, is more consistent, and they are able to posit a more coherent strategy about this war.
1: Dr. Mustafa Caner from Sakarya University, thank you so much for being on Turkey's Diplomacy. Always a pleasure having you in the program.
0: Thank you for having me.
1: Dr. Mehmet Çelik, thank you so much for being with us in the studios as always.
2: Thank you, Umar.
1: That brings us to the end of our program. Thanks for joining us. Bye for now.

0: Amazon traders say businesses are struggling because of the war, inflation, and trade disruptions, with many fearing further economic pressure as Washington prepares new measures against Iran. At Tehran's Grand Bazaar, merchants described falling sales and growing uncertainty. Grocery store employee Mr. Heshmati, who also did not give his first name, said wartime conditions were making the economy worse and forcing some shopkeepers to give up their businesses. Import-dependent merchants also warned about supply disruptions linked to the closure of the Strait of Hormuz. Their concerns come as U.S. President Donald Trump vowed on Friday to hit Iran hard economically, while Treasury Secretary Scott Bessent said new measures against Tehran could be announced. Iran has sought to keep goods moving through alternative routes, including land corridors and the Caspian Sea, but those routes are also under strain. Strikes on bridges have disrupted overland transport, increasing the cost and time needed to bring goods into the country. President Masoud Pezeshkian last week acknowledged the pressure, saying goods that once arrived by ship now travel longer and more expensive routes, driving up prices, while lower oil sales and damage to businesses have reduced government revenue. Despite mounting economic challenges, many Iranians remain skeptical about negotiations with the United States as they cope with rising costs and uncertainty over what further sanctions may bring.
1: Oil prices rose on Tuesday as a deal to end the Middle East war seemed further out of sight, with Iran saying it will adopt a more offensive stance, and the U.S. ruling out, extending a ceasefire agreement, heightening worries about energy supply. Iran will shift to a fully offensive military posture because efforts to negotiate a permanent end to the war with the U.S. have stalled, a senior Iranian official told Reuters on Monday, as Washington ruled out extending a temporary ceasefire agreement. Outward progress towards peace talks and a resumption of oil tanker traffic through the strategic Strait of Hormuz has ground to a halt, threatening to extend the conflict that the U.S. and Israel launched with attacks on Iran on February 28th. Brent crude futures LCOC 1 climbed 27 cents, or 0.3%, to $91.14 by 0.003 Greenwich Mean Time, after rising to their highest since July 30th on Monday. Bolivia's government nearly doubled diesel prices for large-scale consumers on Monday, August 17th, as the country faces a severe fuel shortage that has left queues of trucks at gas stations across El Alto. Presidency Minister Fernando Aramayo defended the move, saying the goal is to secure fuel supply while cutting the cost to the state budget and ending the long lines drivers have faced.
2: Se usaba dinero que era de los bolivianos que nos dejaron sin reservas internacionales, sin oro para financiar una mentira. 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
1: He added that opening the market to more private suppliers should boost competition and diesel imports. Meanwhile, truck driver Jose Luis Chavez said he doubts the measure will solve the shortage after days spent waiting in line for fuel. Japan's economy grew slower than expected in April to June, government data showed on Monday, as private consumption softened due to headwinds from higher raw material costs and supply disruptions linked to the Middle East war. The annualized 1.1% increase in gross domestic product, compared with a median market estimate of 2.0% growth in a Reuters poll. It also followed an upwardly revised 1.9% expansion in the previous quarter, extending the economy's growth streak to three consecutive quarters. The reading translates into a quarterly rise of 0.3%, compared with the median estimate of a 0.5% increase. Private consumption, which accounts for more than half of economic output, was flat, falling short of a market estimate of a 0.5% increase. Consumption and wage trends are key factors the BOJ is watching to gauge economic strength and determine the need for additional rate hikes.
3: Zierat Bank is with you all around the world.

0: Rodri, according to reports. Last week, Rodri gave his blessing to go ahead to the Barcelona transfer and begin talks with Manchester City as they try to beat Real Madrid to sign for the midfielder, a source has told ESPN. The source said Real Madrid have been in talks with the players' representatives, but after several days without any progress, Barca had now taken the lead in the race to sign Rodri. According to reports, Rodri's camp are believed Madrid had shown the necessary commitment to reach an agreement.
1: Again, extremely proud to have put in the season I did last year. I think the Ballon d'Or is as big as it gets from an individual point of view. And I know I had a great season last season. But as always, like I said already, the focus is on kind of this new season. The Ballon d'Or is not in my hands. I've done what I need, done what I can do in terms of putting in the performances. It's now down to votes and other people and the media and stuff I can't control. So we'll see what happens. Obviously, it'll be amazing if it was to happen. But ultimately, it's still 2 months away, 2 or 3 months away before that's decided. So it's not something that's on the front of my mind right now. It's for me now is to focus on this season. We have big ambitions, big goals, and coming off the season I had last year, it's important to try and improve and get better. And hopefully, I can do that again.
0: Portugal and world soccer star Cristiano Ronaldo says this season is likely to be his last as a player after a glittering career in an interview with Vogue magazine about his recent wedding. The 41-year-old married his partner Georgina Rodriguez on Tuesday and is contemplating a future orientated around his family. A 5-time Ballon d'Or and 5-time Champions League winner, Ronaldo has won league titles in England, Spain, Italy, and Saudi Arabia and is the all-time top goal scorer in men's international football. The Portugal captain has spent almost 4 years at Saudi Pro League champions Al Nassr, where he has 1 year remaining on his contract. Ronaldo is only 24 goals away from scoring outstanding 1,000 senior career goals.
2: Yemeni top seed Alexander Zverev of Germany needed 2 tiebreakers to see off France's Terence Atmeyene, 7-6, 7-6 in the 3rd round of the Cincinnati Open on Monday, August 17th. Both players broke serve early in the opening set, and Zverev saved the only break point he faced in the 2nd set to force another tiebreaker. 9th seed Jiří Lehecka of the Czech Republic was eliminated by 21st seeded Arthur Fils of France, who squandered a match point in the 2nd set tiebreaker before rallying to win 6-1, 6-7, 6-3. Elsewhere, 14th seed Jakub Mensik of the Czech Republic beat Australian wildcard Rinki Hijikata 6-3, 6-4. A day of tactical brilliance on the Bosphorus delivered 2 new world champions as Italy's Alessandro Tomasi and France's Vaina Pico claimed the men's and women's Formula Wing titles in a dramatic finale to the world championships in Istanbul on Saturday. 23-year-old Tomasi from Lake Garda made the crucial tactical call that decided the men's crown, finding stronger wind on the right side of the course, while rival Francesco Capuzzo headed left in search of pressure. Tomasi's gamble paid off as he established an early lead and never looked back, steadily extending his advantage to claim the biggest prize of his career. His Italian teammate Capuzzo, who also entered the grand final with a crucial 1-bullet advantage as a top qualifier, had to settle for silver for the 2nd successive year. France's Thomas Proust completed the men's podium with bronze, adding another major medal to his continental success earlier in the season.

0: The women's competition produced its own share of drama, with French teenager Picot overcoming both health problems and defending champion Maddalena Spanu of Italy to claim her maiden world title.
1: Sponsored by Hot.

Turkish President Erdogan urged U.S. President Donald Trump in a phone call to pursue talks with Iran to de-escalate tensions between the two countries and offered Ankara's support for peace efforts. Erdogan told Trump that Ankara hoped negotiations between Iran and the United States would continue, emphasizing that Ankara would maintain its support for efforts aimed at securing peace. The Turkish president also highlighted the joint defense agreement signed with Pakistan and Saudi Arabia, saying the pact demonstrated a strong commitment to ensuring regional stability and security. Turning to Gaza, Erdogan warned that Israeli actions targeting Palestinians had intensified at a time when efforts were focused on advancing to the second phase of the Gaza peace process. Erdogan reiterated that Ankara would continue supporting steps toward lasting peace in the region, as well as efforts to rebuild the war-ravaged Gaza Strip. Meanwhile, Turkish Foreign Minister Hakan Fidan and his Iranian counterpart Abbas Araghchi discussed efforts to reopen the Strait of Hormuz and preserve the ceasefire in a phone call. The two ministers reviewed the latest developments in ongoing negotiations concerning the reopening of the strategic waterway and the continuation of the ceasefire.

0: President Donald Trump welcomed the fresh security agreement forged by Turkey, Saudi Arabia, and Pakistan, framing the regional trilateral deal as a positive step toward broader security cooperation. Very happy to see that Saudi Arabia, Turkey, and Pakistan have recently and finally signed the Mecca Joint Defense Agreement, he wrote on his Truth Social platform. It shows how the Middle East is coming together and how countries will finally be able to defend themselves in a more meaningful way, he wrote, calling it a big, bold, important step. The three-way agreement signed August 7th comes amid a U.S.-Iran war that has extended violence to the region, including Iran-backed Houthi rebel attacks. The three countries will also share a commitment to participating in efforts to resolve the conflict between Iran and the United States. Under the pact, the three countries plan to establish strategic, political, and military mechanisms involving their defense and foreign ministers, as well as chiefs of general staff or armed forces commanders. Military cooperation is expected to expand gradually, beginning with command post and field exercises before progressing to joint drills involving land, naval and air forces, air defense assets and unmanned systems. Saudi Arabia, whose critical infrastructure and oil facilities have come under attack as part of the war in Iran, has been looking to diversify its defense partnerships. In September, Pakistan and Saudi Arabia signed a mutual defense pact that also defines any attack on either nation as an attack on both.
1: We are a terrorist settler.
2: It's garbage. You know what that means?
1: It's stink.
2: You stink. Move. Move. Don't touch me. Terrorist.
3: A heated confrontation broke out in the West Bank village of Kusra when Palestinian-American Louis Reedy clashed with an Israeli invaders and soldiers while he was walking with his nephew on his property. As Reedy's nephew Ahmad filmed the damage, an Israeli settler approached them, sparking a tense verbal shouting match.
2: Move. Move. Don't touch me. Don't touch me. Terrorist. That's my bait. That's my house.
1: All good.
3: The confrontation quickly escalated as other family members, including Yusuf Hassan, joined to film and confront the invader, who began walking toward the Reedy home. Israeli soldiers arrived at the scene shortly after. In the footage, the invader can be heard urging the military to expel the family, arguing that the area was declared a closed military zone. While one soldier declared the field a closed military area, another soldier intervened, pointing out to his colleague that the land belonged to Reedy.
2: Terrorist coming to tell me to move out of my house. That's why he telling the soldiers he needs to be removed from here. And the entire commander team came here to remove that terrorist and been unable to arrest his...
3: The soldiers eventually directed the invader to leave, telling Reedy and his family that the incident was over and advising them to go inside their house to drink some coffee, rest, sleep. However, Reedy expressed deep frustration with the military's handling of the situation, criticizing their refusal to detain the invader for trespassing and property damage. Reedy protested to the soldiers, pointing to the damaged gate and the perimeter fence.
2: It's closed. It's closed. It's closed. What he's doing here? He's illegal here. He's go. He's illegal here. He needs to be arrested.
1: No legal. He's go. He go.
2: I'm allowed to be in my house.
1: Yes, yes.
2: Okay,
1: this is your house, you're the law.
2: That's my property. That's belong to me.
1: Yes, but
2: that's all the fence I did, that gate, they damaged it. That's my entrance right here. That's my property. Yes, I'm not going any beyond my property.
1: Okay, just be inside. They go, you be inside.
2: I'm not here.
1: Don't talk to each other, okay?
2: I'm not.
1: I solved this problem.
2: Yeah, he's probably the one came to me. I didn't go to him.
1: You know,
2: I was walking peacefully to check the property. I came here last night. I was in America. I planted this before I left.
1: I know.
2: And I...
3: Invaders have been besieging homes in Kusra for almost a week, intensifying pressure on Palestinians in an area where rights groups say settlers are mounting a concerted effort to seize more land, further eating into territory where Palestinians aim to establish a state. Palestinians say the enforcement distinction is meaningless in a territory where they are subject to Israeli military law, while invaders are governed by Israeli civil law. They accuse the military of aiding the invaders and using the enforcement distinction as an excuse for inaction.
2: I never thought my first night in my house, I would get up in the morning drinking coffee and I'm under siege. I'm still under siege. I see the soldiers on my right, and I see them on my left. And God knows when the settler is going to show up today.

Israeli forces demolished a two-story Palestinian-owned house in the town of Qalandia, northwest of occupied East Jerusalem, leaving 15 people homeless. Palestinian activist Mahmoud Awdullah said in a statement to the press that Israeli forces raided the al-Bariyat area of Qalandia in the morning. Awdullah said, Israeli forces surrounded the two-story house belonging to Palestinian Zeep Hamad and demolished the building on the grounds that it was allegedly unlicensed. Each floor of the building measured 250 square meters. Awdullah said, two families consisting of 15 people had been living in the demolished house. Demolitions by Israel in East Jerusalem. In occupied East Jerusalem, Israeli authorities make it difficult for Palestinians to obtain building permits and reject nearly all applications, while threatening to demolish thousands of Palestinian-owned homes on the grounds that they are unlicensed. Palestinians emphasize that the Israeli municipality's policy has no legal basis and describe it as part of what they call Israel's policies of intimidation and the Judaization of the city. The Israeli municipality often also charges the owners of demolished homes for the cost of the demolition. Because Palestinians are unable to pay the costs imposed on them when Israeli authorities carry out demolitions, they are sometimes forced to demolish their own homes with their own hands.

0: Amputees in Gaza are struggling to secure access to prosthetics and recovery services, further hindering journeys to regain mobility that can already take months or even years. Surviving an airstrike was only the beginning for thousands of Palestinians who have suffered amputations in Gaza. With prosthetic materials and rehabilitation services in short supply, many are struggling to regain independence. 13-year-old Omar Halawa lost his right leg from above the knee in an Israeli airstrike last year that killed several of his cousins. Nearly a year later, he is still waiting for a suitable prosthetic limb.
1: أنا نفسي أعيش حياة حلوة مكان آمن أركب طرف صناعي أمشي على رجلي ألعب كورة مع أصحابي.
0: Halawa and his family now live in displacement tents west of Gaza City. Their harsh living conditions make his recovery even harder, and repeated visits to hospitals and a prosthetic center have brought little progress.
2: ولكن لحتى الآن ما تمش توفير المواد الخام للمفصل عشان يركبوا له طرف، كل ما بنروح بيحكوا لنا ما فيش للي فوق المفصل، ابني بات رجله اليمين من فوق المفصل طبعا. فهنا مشكلة، احنا لنا سنة يعني بنداوم على المستشفيات بنروح على الأطراف.
0: Ghassan Salman lost one leg in an Israeli strike and suffered multiple fractures in the other. Despite limited resources, medical teams are striving to provide amputees with basic support. Their efforts include manufacturing prosthetic limbs locally from simple materials to help patients regain some mobility.
3: وإن شاء الله ربنا سبحانه وتعالى يكون في مواد أحسن وأفضل لأنه علم الأطراف الصناعية بالخارج قوي وواسع وكان ممكن يكون أفضل لو في مواد تدخل أو أتعالج برا.

0: Behind the bars of a small zoo in central Gaza, a lion lies almost motionless, while monkeys sit listlessly inside their cages. Many of the animals are malnourished and weak, as severe shortages of food, medicine, and vaccines make proper care increasingly difficult. Zoo owner Mahmoud Goma originally operated the facility in Rafah, but was forced to flee the city in 2024. As the conflict continued, he transported the surviving animals through Khan Yunis and Deir al-Bala before eventually settling in Nusayrat. Goma said every displacement became a struggle because the animals could not protect themselves or ask for help. During one evacuation, he was forced to leave behind three lions, several crocodiles, and African ostriches because he had neither anesthetics nor suitable cages to transport them. When he later returned, he found the bones of some of the animals, while the three lions had disappeared. Veterinarian Nidal Fadel described the condition of Gaza's animals as catastrophic. He said shortages had forced some zoo owners to feed frozen meat to lions and other carnivores, while malnutrition and inadequate veterinary care had severely weakened many animals. Fadel said a newborn lion cub recently died after its mother was unable to receive the nutrition she needed during pregnancy. Despite the hardship, Goma reopened the zoo to provide children with a rare place to play after years surrounded by rubble, tents, and destruction. For families in Nusayrat, the struggling zoo has become both a reminder of the war's wider toll and one of the few remaining places where children can briefly escape it.
1: This morning you said you would bomb the S out of Oman if they got in the way of reopening the Strait of Hormuz. Would you say you're out of patience with Oman, a strategic...
2: No, I don't think they behave very well, but we'd handle them very easily, just like we do other...
1: Expiration of the Memorandum of Understanding, are you any closer today to reaching a final deal to end Iran's nuclear program?
2: Well, they want to make a deal, but they're not going to make the kind of a deal that I feel is necessary. Look, we're in there for one reason. Iran cannot have a nuclear weapon. You understand that? Iran cannot have a nuclear weapon, and they won't have a nuclear weapon. And right now... them building one after what we did previously with the B-2 bombers, going to be a long time behalf. But Iran cannot have, it's very simple, they can't have a nuclear weapon.
1: Last week you said that you would soon declare the Strait of Hormuz to be a territory of the United States. Could you elaborate?
2: Well, I just think it's a great idea. Yeah, I mean, we control it. We control it with the blockade. We have a blockade. We control it with the blockade. And I like the idea of declaring it a territory.
1: Why do that?
2: We have total control over the strait. Now, they can be a nuisance. They can put a mine in the water, and people don't like having mines hit their million-dollar ships, you know, et cetera. But the blockade has been very effective. And, you know, we're taking out, and now maybe that will stop, or maybe it'll open up even further, but we're taking out millions of barrels of oil a week. If you look at the kind of numbers that we're doing, the strait is open. And the oil prices are coming down, and they will continue to come down unless we decide to do something far more drastic than we're doing. Iran is in big...
3: We are witnessing, both from our humanitarian and peacekeeping colleagues, alarming and concerning intensification of violence in the southern part of the country over the weekend, this which also includes civilian casualties on the Lebanese side. Some of this violence has displaced families from areas where they had only recently returned, prompting them to seek safety elsewhere. The situation remains very fragile for many families. Civilians must be able to return home safely. safely, they must be able to do it voluntarily and with dignity, and they must be able to do it without repeatedly being exposed to renewed displacement, as we are seeing. UNIFIL peacekeepers recorded intense kinetic activities across its area of operations over the weekend, including 5 IDF airstrikes near Al-Mansari in Sector West. In Sector East, IDF airstrikes were reported west of Al-Kantara, Tolusa, and 2 helicopter attacks were reported northwest of Deir Sirian. UNIFIL also reported extensive IDF indirect fire activity across its area of operations, also north of the Litani Rivers, particularly on Saturday, when they recorded a total of 337 rounds. Additionally, they observed several IDF maritime activities in Lebanese territorial waters before the ships crossed back into Israeli territorial waters.
4: Russia said on Monday that its forces had attacked Ukrainian military targets at the port of Odessa, while Ukraine claimed to have hit a Russian factory in Rostov Oblast. The Russian Defense Ministry said in its daily report that in the past 24 hours, Russian forces gained control of 2 settlements in the Donetsk region and Zaporizhia region. The Russian military targeted Ukrainian infrastructure, unmanned vehicle assembly workshops, storage facilities, and temporary deployment points for Ukrainian armed forces and foreign mercenaries. Russian forces also used attack drones to strike Ukrainian patrol boats and several oil tanks in the port of Odessa, the ministry said. The report added that Russian air defense systems have shot down 12 guided air bombs, 2 U.S.-made HIMARS rockets, and 797 fixed-wing drones during the period. On the same day, the General Staff of the Armed Forces of Ukraine reported that Ukrainian forces have attacked 12 Russian personnel concentration areas, destroying 2,093 drones, as well as tanks, armored vehicles, and artillery systems. In a significant strike overnight on Sunday, Ukrainian forces targeted a Russian plant in Rostov Oblast. 2 production workshops for explosives and gunpowder inside the factory were completely destroyed, and 4 other workshops suffered damage of varying degrees. The facility is identified as a key Russian military industrial enterprise specializing in solid rocket fuel production. United States President Donald Trump has ordered the Pentagon to scale back joint military exercises with close ally South Korea, citing his very good relationship with North Korean leader Kim Jong-un.
5: Thank you, everybody.
4: He also noted on Truth Social that South Korea had recently declined to join the U.S. in the denuclearization of Iran. Trump said in his social media post, "These exercises are not only costly, with much of these costs paid for by the United States of America, but send a signal that is totally inappropriate and hostile." Seoul said it was reviewing Trump's comments, adding it hoped a favorable relationship between Washington and Pyongyang could lead to meaningful talks. Earlier, South Korea said the drills with the U.S. would proceed as scheduled. It comes after North Korea this month conducted ballistic missile tests banned by the United Nations. Trump said that it was too late to cancel, as the U.S. and South Korea were due to start their annual military exercises on Monday. He added, "While somewhat unrelated, I recently asked the president of South Korea if they would like to join us in the denuclearization of the Islamic Republic of Iran, and they said, no thanks." This is not the first time that the U.S. president has sought to end the exercises with South Korea. After a historic 2018 summit in Singapore with Kim, he called the military drills expensive and provocative.
6: This wasn't a well-coordinated, hey, we really need to lower the tensions, and South Korean position is changing, which gives us room to do it. This was a very hasty Sunday night decision on Truth Social that came out that really now causes a lot of angst in a relationship that, you know, that should be that the administration talks about being a model ally, and that, you know, the alliance talks about being ironclad. You know, I think that the bigger question here is, what is the message to Seoul, and why are they doing this? And why are they doing it at such a late hour, considering, you know, we're just hours away from the exercises supposed to have begun, and to now say, after all the prep has been done and all of the, you know, troops have already been moved into the region, you know, then to say that we're going to do reductions is wasteful.

stressful, first of all, and very, you know, it has to be very confusing. It has to be very frustrating for those involved in the exercises themselves. But I think really speaks to a lot of larger tensions that are going on in the U.S.-South Korea relationship at the moment.

0: The Supreme Court of Pakistan ordered on Tuesday, August 18th, that former Prime Minister Imran Khan be moved to hospital from jail, local media reported. Khan, 73, who served as Prime Minister from 2018 to 2022, has been in jail since his August 2023 arrest on corruption charges and is serving sentences in several cases he says are politically motivated. Earlier in December, Khan's sister said the jailed former Prime Minister was in good health but facing isolation and psychological strain after a rare supervised visit following weeks in which his family said access had been blocked. Uzma Khanum, one of Khan's sisters, was the only family member permitted to meet him in Adiyala jail, where supporters of his Pakistan Tehreek-e-Insaf, PTI party, had gathered outside to protest against conditions of his detention. Authorities have denied any mistreatment and say Khan is receiving all entitlements available to prisoners. Minister of State for Interior Talal Chaudhry said decisions about prison visits were up to jail officials and not under control of the government. A gunman attacked a high school in the southern Philippines on Tuesday and was later shot dead by police. The shooting took place at a school attached to the privately run Ateneo de Zamboanga University in the city of Zamboanga, where the gunman brought a pistol and a rifle onto the school campus and fired at students inside the classroom, according to a preliminary police report.
1: Very, very sad day for us. The university is saddened with the incident that happened today here at our junior high school campus at Pumanga. As of now, we confirm that there are two fatalities.
0: Officials said two students were killed in the shooting. The gunman was a grade 9 student, and the victim was a grade above him. Reports of further fatalities are still being confirmed by the police.
1: Our students from the grade school and the junior high school are all safely evacuated. Unfortunately, there are two fatalities that we confirm.
0: Around 2,000 firefighters are battling several wildfires in Portugal, authorities said Tuesday. The country has been experiencing especially high temperatures since the weekend. The fire of most concern in Torre de Moncorvo, in northeast of Portugal, has been burning since Saturday. On Tuesday, several regions of north and central Portugal continued to be on high alert due to weather conditions and to increased wildfire risk. Firefighters were deployed across several affected areas as crews worked to contain the flames. Authorities warned that strong winds and dry conditions could make firefighting efforts more difficult. The government urged residents in high-risk areas to remain vigilant and follow safety instructions. Portugal has faced a heightened wildfire risk this summer amid prolonged heat and dry weather. Heavy rains battered Peru's capital and several southern regions over the weekend, triggering severe flooding, landslides, and widespread disruption. In Lima, intense downpours overwhelmed drainage systems, flooding dozens of homes and roads and forcing authorities to suspend in-person classes in affected areas as a precaution. Further south,

0: The aftermath of a powerful earthquake is visible across Riau, located on Flores Island in Indonesia's Manggarai Regency, where large rocks and debris have fallen onto roads, and several buildings were badly damaged or partially collapsed. The magnitude 7.7 earthquake struck the area Saturday, causing damage across parts of the island as residents assess the destruction and mourn those who died. In Riau, a church suffered extensive damage, with cracks running through its walls and parts of the interior damaged. Religious statues and other items remained inside amid debris and broken sections of the building. A mosque was also severely damaged, with parts of its walls and structure collapsed, leaving it unsafe for worshipers.
1: Kebetulan saya, anak saya ada tidur di lokasi masjid. 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Itu kejadiannya cepat sekali.
0: Despite the destruction, Muslim residents continued their religious activities outside the damaged mosque, gathering in the compound to pray in the open air. The earthquake has damaged buildings that have long served as gathering places for the community.
2: Karena kondisi gempa susulan yang terus-menerus terjadi, bahkan dalam beberapa jam kadang ada getaran, sehingga walaupun kita melaksanakan sholat secara berjamaah di luar, tetap ada perasaan dan kekhawatiran kami ketika melaksanakan ibadah tersebut. 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
0: Residents now face the difficult task of recovering while dealing with the loss of family members and neighbors. As people pray together, the destruction around them remains a stark reminder of the powerful earthquake that struck Flores Island Saturday.

0: Maria Florida Nogo-Kellen's pregnancy was already risky and complicated before a 7.7 magnitude earthquake struck. As the hospital in Nagakeo, Indonesia, shook, doctors went ahead with emergency surgery, even as, Maria says, the room began to collapse around them. Doctors said had they delayed, Maria, now recovering in a tent, could have suffered a fatal seizure.
1: It was a great emergency, even if the quake didn't go on for long. The doctors who performed it were miraculous, and they fought so hard. Thank you, doctors and nurses.
0: Doctors used flashlights to deliver the baby during intermittent power outages as the hospital, near the quake's epicenter, shook mercilessly. I didn't have much choice, says obstetrician Yonasara Perdede, who says she was terrified. When the baby was born small, she says, and it was a breech delivery, she had to be very careful so that her legs and arms weren't broken, her cervical spine and neck weren't injured. When I handed her over to the pediatrician, she cried, she says. It was a difficult birth, and Maria hemorrhaged afterwards. Her fourth child was born 2 months early and weighed just under 3 pounds. Maria named her daughter Gem.

The death toll from the catastrophic earthquake that struck Venezuela in late June has risen to 6,438, up 137 from the previous week. According to the country's National Assembly, President Jorge Rodriguez on Monday. In a post on social media X, Rodriguez updated the official toll, noting that 6,462 people have been rescued following the disaster, while more than 86,000 people have received hospital treatment. The post also said 335 homes had been delivered to affected families, and 59,109 buildings had been inspected to determine whether they were safe for habitation. Of the buildings assessed, 34,680 were found to be habitable, 13,733 were classified as having restricted access, and 10,696 were considered high risk. The earthquake that struck on the night of June 24th was the strongest to hit Venezuela in more than a century, as the two quakes above a magnitude of 7 occurred within 1 minute.

0: our humanitarian colleagues warned that ongoing violence continues to kill civilians and force more people from their homes. In North Kordofan state, local authorities reported that more than a dozen civilians were killed and others injured in clashes in Aradat, that's southwest of the state capital El Obeid. That took place on Friday. The International Organization for Migration says that more than 4,200 people were displaced from the town and surrounding areas on Friday and Saturday. Increased violence against across North Kordofan is also impacting humanitarian operations, as you would expect. This is forcing our humanitarian partners to suspend activities and health services for over 2 weeks in Al-Mazroub, which is facing a cholera outbreak. Meanwhile, in Blue Nile State, renewed fighting was reported in Gesan and Kormuk and surrounding areas last week. IOM says about 5,400 people have been displaced due to this in the recent days. We once again call on all parties to protect civilians, to protect civilian infrastructure, and to allow aid to reach people quickly and safely and without any obstruction. Despite the insecurity, however, we and our humanitarian partners are continuing to deliver people in need. Across the Darfur region, the World Food Program reached about 2.3 million people with cash assistance in July. And our humanitarian colleagues continue to urge donors to provide additional funding for humanitarian response. This year's appeal for Sudan is only 41% funded, with $1.2 billion in hand against the $2.9 billion that are actually required.
1: A team of Chilean researchers has produced the most complete genetic map yet of Colobanthus quietensis, one of only two flowering plants that grow naturally in Antarctica.
2: Estamos interesados en entender cuáles son los determinantes genéticos de la adaptación de esta planta a las condiciones extremas del territorio antártico. 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
1: The study, published in Oxford University Press Journal, Genome Biology and Evolution, assembled all 40 chromosome scale scaffolds that make up the plant's genetic blueprint. Scientists say having the complete genome will make it easier to identify individual genes.

0: linked to the plant's ability to survive harsh Antarctic conditions.
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0: Researchers say the findings could have future applications in agriculture, although turning the discovery into commercially useful crops could still take several years. The Chilean team worked with researchers in California, building on earlier studies of the Antarctic plant's genome. Climate change is negatively affecting the hedgehogs. According to Yvonne Cox, Yates Hedgehog Rescue Center's founder, summer months are often a busy period. But this year's extremely hot conditions in the UK have meant she's seen an increase in lone hedgehogs being brought to her shelter.
2: What's happened this year is we've had little single hoglets coming in who are much smaller for their development. So it's like they haven't had enough food, whether mum hasn't been able to feed them because she hasn't had enough food, hasn't produced the milk, or whether it is, that they just haven't found enough food once mum has perished. And so we're getting single hedgehogs in rather than a family.
0: Volunteers have been caring for dehydrated and hungry hedgehogs all summer at Hedgehog Rescue Center.
3: Summer here has been pretty intense, just like anywhere else. I think we're feeling it, especially when I'm out here during the daytime, it's quite hot. But we're quite fortunate that with the beavers and the damming that they do, they are creating these deeper pools of water. They've did a lot of like deeper channels and canals and things like that. So water has still remained on site, albeit in certain areas it has gone down. But I definitely think there's a resilience that we have obtained through having the beavers here, for sure.
0: Reduction and fragmentation of the UK's green spaces has contributed to this decline, with the construction of more fences and roads making it harder for hedgehogs to hunt for food and find a mate. And now, climate change is adding to those pressures. Cox is worried about the future, but she says there's one simple way the public can help hedgehogs cope during hot, dry summers.
2: So drought affects hedgehogs, A, because the puddles and the ponds dry up, so water starts to become difficult for them to source. Also, the ground begins to get baked, and because the ground has got really hard, they can't dig it. Insects are the biggest part of their diet. So if they can't dig the soil to get the worms and the grubs and etc. that's inside, then obviously they then start to starve as well.

Amazon traders say businesses are struggling because of the war, inflation, and trade disruptions, with many fearing further economic pressure as Washington prepares new measures against Iran. At Tehran's Grand Bazaar, merchants described falling sales and growing uncertainty. Grocery store employee Mr. Heshmati, who also did not give his first name, said wartime conditions were making the economy worse and forcing some shopkeepers to give up their businesses. Import-dependent merchants also warned about supply disruptions linked to the closure of the Strait of Hormuz. Their concerns come as U.S. President Donald Trump vowed on Friday to hit Iran hard economically, while Treasury Secretary Scott Bessent said new measures against Tehran could be announced. Iran has sought to keep goods moving through alternative routes, including land corridors and the Caspian Sea, but those routes are also under strain. Strikes on bridges have disrupted overland transport, increasing the cost and time needed to bring goods into the country. President Masoud Pezeshkian last week acknowledged the pressure, saying goods that once arrived by ship now travel longer and more expensive routes, driving up prices, while lower oil sales and damage to businesses

0: Taxes have reduced government revenue. Despite mounting economic challenges, many Iranians remain skeptical about negotiations with the United States as they cope with rising costs and uncertainty over what further sanctions may bring.
1: Oil prices rose on Tuesday as a deal to end the Middle East war seemed further out of sight, with Iran saying it will adopt a more offensive stance, and the U.S. ruling out, extending a ceasefire agreement, heightening worries about energy supply. Iran will shift to a fully offensive military posture because efforts to negotiate a permanent end to the war with the U.S. have stalled, a senior Iranian official told Reuters on Monday, as Washington ruled out extending a temporary ceasefire agreement. Outward progress towards peace talks and a resumption of oil tanker traffic through the strategic Strait of Hormuz has ground to a halt, threatening to extend the conflict that the U.S. and Israel launched with attacks on Iran on February 28th. Brent crude futures LCOC 1 climbed 27 cents, or 0.3%, to $91.14 by 0:00 Greenwich Mean Time, after rising to their highest since July 30th on Monday. Bolivia's government nearly doubled diesel prices for large-scale consumers on Monday, August 17th, as the country faces a severe fuel shortage that has left queues of trucks at gas stations across El Alto. Presidency Minister Fernando Aramayo defended the move, saying the goal is to secure fuel supply while cutting the cost to the state budget and ending the long lines drivers have faced.
2: Se usaba dinero que era de los bolivianos que nos dejaron sin reservas internacionales, sin oro, para financiar una mentira. 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
1: He added that opening the market to more private suppliers should boost competition and diesel imports. Meanwhile, truck driver Jose Luis Chavez said he doubts the measure will solve the shortage after days spent waiting in line for fuel. Japan's economy grew slower than expected in April to June, government data showed on Monday, as private consumption softened due to headwinds from higher raw material costs and supply disruptions linked to the Middle East war. The annualized 1.1% increase in gross domestic product compared with a median market estimate of 2.0% growth in a Reuters poll. It also followed an upwardly revised 1.9% expansion in the previous quarter, extending the economy's growth streak to three consecutive quarters. The reading translates into a quarterly rise of 0.3%, compared with the median estimate of a 0.5% increase. Private consumption, which accounts for more than half of economic output, was flat, falling short of a market estimate of a 0.5% increase. Consumption and wage trends are key factors the BOJ is watching to gauge economic strength and determine the need for additional rate hikes.
3: Ziraat Bank is with you all around the world.

Manchester City have accepted a deal from Barcelona for Spain's World Cup winning captain Rodri, according to reports. Last week, Rodri gave his blessing to go ahead to the Barcelona transfer,

0: begin talks with Manchester City as they try to beat Real Madrid to sign for the midfielder, a source has told ESPN. The source said Real Madrid have been in talks with the players' representatives, but after several days without any progress, Barca had now taken the lead in the race to sign Rodri. According to reports, Rodri's camp are believed Madrid had shown the necessary commitment to reach an agreement.
1: I get extremely proud to have put in the season I did last year. I think the Ballon d'Or is as big as it gets from an individual point of view. And I know I had a great season last season. But as always, like I said already, the focus is on kind of this new season. The Ballon d'Or is not in my hands. I've done what I need, done what I can do in terms of putting in the performances. It's now down to votes and other people and the media and stuff I can't control. So we'll see what happens. Obviously, it'd be amazing if it was to happen. But ultimately, it's still 2 months away, 2 or 3 months away before that's decided. So it's not something that's on the front of my mind right now. It's for me now. It's to focus on this season. We have big ambitions, big goals, and coming off the season I had last year, it's important to try and improve and get better. And hopefully, I can do that again.
0: Portugal and world soccer star Cristiano Ronaldo says this season is likely to be his last as a player after a glittering career in an interview with Vogue magazine about his recent wedding. The 41-year-old married his partner Georgina Rodriguez on Tuesday and is contemplating a future orientated around his family. A 5-time Ballon d'Or and 5-time Champions League winner, Ronaldo has won league titles in England, Spain, Italy, and Saudi Arabia and is the all-time top goal scorer in men's international football. The Portugal captain has spent almost 4 years at Saudi Pro League champions Al Nassr, where he has 1 year remaining on his contract. Ronaldo is only 24 goals away from scoring outstanding 1,000 senior career goals.
2: Yemeni top seed Alexander Zverev of Germany needed 2 tiebreakers to see off France's Terence Atmeyene, 7-6, 7-6 in the third round of the Cincinnati Open on Monday, August 17th. Both players broke serve early in the opening set, and Zverev saved the only break point he faced in the second set to force another tiebreaker. 9th seed Jiří Lehecka of the Czech Republic was eliminated by 21st seeded Arthur Fils of France, who squandered a match point in the second set tiebreaker before rallying to win 6-1, 6-7, 6-3. Elsewhere, 14th seed Jakub Mensik of the Czech Republic beat Australian wildcard Rinki Hijikata 6-3, 6-4. A day of tactical brilliance on the Bosphorus delivered 2 new world champions as Italy's Alessandro Tomasi and France's Vaina Pico claimed the men's and women's Formula Wing titles in a dramatic finale to the World Championships in Istanbul on Saturday. 23-year-old Tomasi from Lake Garda made the crucial tactical call that decided the men's crown, finding stronger wind on the right side of the course, while rival Francesco Capuzzo headed left in search of pressure. Tomasi's gamble paid off as he established an early lead and never looked back, steadily extending his advantage to claim the biggest prize of his career. His Italian teammate Capuzzo, who also entered the grand final with a crucial one-bullet advantage as a top qualifier, had to settle for silver for the second successive year. France's Thomas Proust completed the men's podium with bronze, adding another major medal to his continental success earlier in the season. The women's competition produced its own share of drama, with French teenager Picot overcoming

0: both health problems and defending champion Maddalena Spanu of Italy to claim her maiden world title.
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I'm Sudoza with your global weather update. Let's start. Across much of Europe, light clouds are moving quickly across the region. Athens will be partly cloudy at 32 degrees, while Ankara is sunny at 28. Farther west, warmer conditions take hold for most of the continent. Rome is partly cloudy at 32 degrees, and Berlin is cloudy at 20. In the Balkans, temperatures remain on the warmer side. Tirana is partly cloudy at 32 degrees, while Pristina has similar weather at 28. The Middle East warms up today, though. Mecca peaks at 41 degrees and Baghdad is sunny at 45. In Central Asia, Almaty is partly cloudy at 30 degrees, while Baku is sunny at 31. Farther east, Bangkok has a thunderstorm at 35 degrees and Urumqi is rainy at 23. Across Africa, Casablanca is partly cloudy at 27 degrees, while Tripoli is sunny at 34. In North America, Toronto is partly cloudy and Los Angeles has similar weather at 29. In South America, Buenos Aires is at 12 degrees, while Caracas is rainy at 27. Across Oceania, Sydney is cloudy at 17 degrees, while Port Moresby is at 28 for today. That's the latest global weather update. Stay tuned for more news and forecasts here on A News.

The world is full of fear, getting whatever it wants. It only cares for five of its children. An enigma. Summoning armies of terror. Instead of wind, rain, or snow, it strangles the poor with oil and spreads death on its soil. Not you nor others. The ritual understand. They tell when it will fail and when and how high it will rise. Before you, there were others who stood

strong and brave, and who were blown away like straw. It liked the ones with weak faith, but true life liked the brave ones. But now, you stand before me, challenging, rejecting terror. You come with crowds following you. You are aware of everything. And now you know nothing is as powerful as the truth. A News.

0: Turkish President Erdogan urged U.S. President Donald Trump in a phone call to pursue talks with Iran to de-escalate tensions between the two countries and offered Ankara's support for peace efforts. Erdogan told Trump that Ankara hoped negotiations between Iran and the United States would continue, emphasizing that Ankara would maintain its support for efforts aimed at securing peace. The Turkish president also highlighted the joint defense agreement signed with Pakistan and Saudi Arabia, saying the PAC demonstrated a strong commitment to ensuring regional stability and security. Turning to Gaza, Erdogan warned that Israeli actions targeting Palestinians had intensified at a time when efforts were focused on advancing to the second phase of the Gaza peace process. Erdogan reiterated that Ankara would continue supporting steps toward lasting peace in the region, as well as efforts to rebuild the war-ravaged Gaza Strip. Meanwhile, Turkish Foreign Minister Hakan Fidan and his Iranian counterpart Abbas Araghchi discussed efforts to reopen the Strait of Hormuz and preserve the ceasefire in a phone call. The two ministers reviewed the latest developments in ongoing negotiations concerning the reopening of the strategic waterway and the continuation of the ceasefire.
1: President Donald Trump welcomed the fresh security agreement forged by Turkey, Saudi Arabia, and Pakistan, framing the regional trilateral deal as a positive step toward broader security cooperation. Very happy to see that Saudi Arabia, Turkey, and Pakistan have recently and finally signed the Mecca Joint Defense Agreement, he wrote on his Truth Social platform. It shows how the Middle East is coming together and how countries will finally be able to defend themselves in a more meaningful way, he wrote, calling it a big, bold, important step.

0: The three-way agreement signed August 7th comes amid a U.S.-Iran war that has extended violence to the region, including Iran-backed Houthi rebel attacks. The three countries will also share a commitment to participating in efforts to resolve the conflict between Iran and the United States. Under the pact, the three countries plan to establish strategic, political, and military mechanisms involving their defense and foreign ministers, as well as chiefs of general staff or armed forces commanders. Military cooperation is expected to expand gradually, beginning with command post and field exercises before progressing to joint drills involving land, naval and air forces, air defense assets and unmanned systems. Saudi Arabia, whose critical infrastructure and oil facilities have come under attack as part of the war in Iran, has been looking to diversify its defense partnerships. In September, Pakistan and Saudi Arabia signed a mutual defense pact that also defines any attack on either nation as an attack on both.
1: We are a terrorist settler.
2: It's garbage. You know what that means?
1: You stink. Move. Don't touch me. Terrorist.
3: A heated confrontation broke out in the West Bank village of Kusra when Palestinian-American Louis Reedy clashed with an Israeli invaders and soldiers while he was walking with his nephew on his property. As Reedy's nephew Ahmad filmed the damage, an Israeli settler approached them, sparking a tense verbal shouting match.
1: Move. Don't touch me. Terrorist. That's my base. That's my house.
2: All good.
3: The confrontation quickly escalated as other family members, including Yusuf Hassan, joined to film and confront the invader, who began walking toward the Reedy home. Israeli soldiers arrived at the scene shortly after. In the footage, the invader can be heard urging the military to expel the family, arguing that the area was declared a closed military zone. While one soldier declared the field a closed military area, another soldier intervened, pointing out to his colleague that the land belonged to Reedy.
2: Terrorist coming to tell me to move out of my house. That's why he's telling the soldiers he needs to be removed from here. And the entire commander team came here to remove that terrorist and been unable to arrest his...
3: The soldiers eventually directed the invader to leave, telling Reedy and his family that the incident was over and advising them to go inside their house to drink some coffee, rest, sleep. However, Reedy expressed deep frustration with the military's handling of the situation, criticizing their refusal to detain the invader for trespassing and property damage. Reedy protested to the soldiers, pointing to the damaged gate and the perimeter fence.
2: It's closed.
1: What is he doing here? He's illegal here.
2: He's illegal here.
1: He needs to be arrested.
2: I'm allowed to be in my house.
4: Yes, yes.
2: Okay,
4: this is yours. You're allowed.
2: That's my property. That's belongs to
4: yes,
2: me.
4: Yes, but
2: that's all the fence. I did that gate. They damaged it. That's my entrance right here. That's my property. Yes, I'm not going any beyond my property.
4: Okay, just be inside. They go. You be inside.
2: I'm not
4: don't
2: here.
4: Don't talk each other. Okay,
2: I'm not.
4: I saw this happen.
2: Yeah, he's probably. The one came to me. I didn't go to
4: okay.
2: him.
4: You they know, go.
2: I was walking peacefully to check the property. I came here last night. I was in America. I planted this before I left.
4: I know.
2: And
3: invaders have been besieging homes in Kusra for almost a week, intensifying pressure on Palestinians in an area where rights groups say settlers are mounting a concerted effort to seize more land, further eating into territory where Palestinians aim to establish a state. Palestinians say the enforcement distinction is meaningless in a territory where they are subject to Israeli military law, while invaders are governed by Israeli civil law. They accuse the military of aiding the invaders and using the enforcement distinction as an excuse for inaction.
2: I never thought my first night in my house, I would get up in the morning drinking coffee and I'm under siege. I'm still under siege. I see the soldiers on my right and I see them on my left. And God knows when the settler is going to show up today.

Israeli forces demolished a two-story Palestinian-owned house in the town of Qalandia, northwest of occupied East Jerusalem, leaving 15 people homeless. Palestinian activist Mahmoud Awdullah said in a statement to the press that Israeli forces raided the Al-Bariyat area of Qalandia in the morning. Awdullah said, Israeli forces surrounded the two-story house belonging to Palestinian Zeep Hamad and demolished the building on the grounds that it was allegedly unlicensed. Each floor of the building measured 250 square meters. Awdullah said two families consisting of 15 people had been living in the demolished house. Demolitions by Israel in East Jerusalem. In occupied East Jerusalem, Israeli authorities make it difficult for Palestinians to obtain building permits and reject nearly all applications, while threatening to demolish thousands of Palestinian-owned homes on the grounds that they are unlicensed. Palestinians emphasize that the Israeli municipality's policy has no legal basis and describe it as part of what they call Israel's policies of intimidation and the Judaization of the city. The Israeli municipality often also charges the owners of demolished homes for the cost of the demolition. Because Palestinians are unable to pay the costs imposed on them when Israeli authorities carry out demolitions, they are sometimes forced to demolish their own homes with their own hands.

0: Amputees in Gaza are struggling to secure access to prosthetics and recovery services, further hindering journeys to regain mobility that can already take months or even years. Surviving an airstrike was only the beginning for thousands of Palestinians who have suffered amputations in Gaza. With prosthetic materials and rehabilitation services in short supply, many are struggling to regain independence. 13-year-old Omar Halawa lost his right leg from above the knee in an Israeli airstrike last year that killed several of his cousins. Nearly a year later, he is still waiting for a suitable prosthetic limb. Halawa and his family now live in displacement tents west of Gaza City. Their harsh living conditions make his recovery even harder, and repeated visits to hospitals and a prosthetic center have brought little progress.
1: ولكن لحتى الآن ما تمش توفير المواد الخام للمفصل عشان يركبوا له طرف. كل ما بنروح بيحكوا لنا ما فيش للي فوق المفصل. ابني بات الرجل اليمين من فوق المفصل طبعا. فهنا مشكلة. احنا إلنا سنة يعني بنداوم على المستشفيات بنروح على الأطراف.
0: Ghassan Salman lost one leg in an Israeli strike and suffered multiple fractures in the other. Despite limited resources, medical teams are striving to provide amputees with basic support. Their efforts include manufacturing prosthetic limbs locally from simple materials to help patients regain some mobility.
2: وإن شاء الله ربنا سبحانه وتعالى يكون في مواد أحسن وأفضل لأنه علم الأطراف الصناعية بالخارج قوي وواسع وكان ممكن يكون أفضل لو في مواد تدخل أو أتعالج برا.

Behind the bars of a small zoo in central Gaza, a lion lies almost motionless while monkeys sit listlessly inside their cages. Many of the animals are malnourished and weak as severe shortages of food, medicine, and vaccines make proper care increasingly difficult. Zoo owner Mahmoud Goma originally operated the facility in Rafah, but was forced to flee the city in 2024. As the conflict continued, he transported the surviving animals through

0: Khan Yunis, and Deir al-Bala before eventually settling in Nusayrat. Goma said every displacement became a struggle because the animals could not protect themselves or ask for help. During one evacuation, he was forced to leave behind three lions, several crocodiles, and African ostriches because he had neither anesthetics nor suitable cages to transport them. When he later returned, he found the bones of some of the animals while the three lions had disappeared. Veterinarian Nidal Fadel described the condition of Gaza's animals as catastrophic. He said shortages had forced some zoo owners to feed frozen meat to lions and other carnivores, while malnutrition and inadequate veterinary care had severely weakened many animals. Fadel said a newborn lion cub recently died after its mother was unable to receive the nutrition she needed during pregnancy. Despite the hardship, Goma reopened the zoo to provide children with a rare place to play after years surrounded by rubble, tents, and destruction. For families in Nusayrat, the struggling zoo has become both a reminder of the war's wider toll and one of the few remaining places where children can briefly escape it.
1: This morning you said you would bomb the S out of Oman if they got in the way of reopening the Strait of Hormuz. Would you say you're out of patience with Oman, a strategic
2: partner? No, I don't think they behave very well, but we handle them very easily, just like we do other
1: things. Expiration of the Memorandum of Understanding, are you any closer today to reaching a final deal to end Iran's nuclear program?
2: Well, they want to make a deal, but they're not going to make the kind of a deal that I feel is necessary. Look, we're in there for one reason. Iran cannot have a nuclear weapon. You understand that? Iran cannot have a nuclear weapon, and they won't have a nuclear weapon. And right now, them building one after what we did previously with the B-2 bombers, it's going to be a long time but Iran cannot have, it's very simple, they can't have it.
1: Last week you said that you soon declared the Strait of Hormuz to be a territory of the United States. Could you elaborate?
2: Well, I just think it's a great idea. Yeah, I mean, we control it. We control it with the blockade. We have a blockade. We control it with the blockade. And I like the idea of declaring it a territory.
1: When might we do that?
2: We have total control over the Strait. Now, they can be a nuisance. They can put a mine in the water, and people don't like having mines hit their million-dollar ships, you know, et cetera. But the blockade has been very effective. And, you know, we're taking out, and now maybe that will stop, or maybe it'll open up even further, but we're taking out millions of barrels of oil a week. If you look at the kind of numbers that we're doing, the Strait is open. And the oil prices are coming down, and they will continue to come down unless we decide to do something far more drastic than we're doing. Iran is in big.
3: We are witnessing both from our humanitarian and peacekeeping colleagues alarming and concerning intensification of violence in the southern part of the country over the weekend, this which also includes civilian casualties on the Lebanese side. Some of this violence has displaced families from areas where they had only recently returned, prompting them to seek safety elsewhere. The situation remains very fragile for many families. Civilians must be able to return home safely. They must be able to do it voluntarily and with dignity, and they must be able to do it without repeatedly being exposed to renewed displacement, as we are seeing. UNIFIL peacekeepers recorded intense kinetic activities across its area of operations over the weekend, including 5 IDF airstrikes near Al-Mansari in Sector West. In Sector East, IDF airstrikes were reported west of Al-Kantara, Tolusa, and 2 helicopter attacks were reported northwest of Deir Sirian. UNIFIL also reported extensive IDF indirect fire activity across its area of operations, also north of the Litani Rivers, particularly on Saturday, when they recorded a total of 337 rounds. Additionally, they observed several IDF maritime activities in Lebanese territorial waters before the

0: ships cross back into Israeli territorial waters.
1: Russia said on Monday that its forces had attacked Ukrainian military targets at the port of Odessa, while Ukraine claimed to have hit a Russian factory in Rostov Oblast. The Russian Defense Ministry said in its daily report that in the past 24 hours, Russian forces gained control of two settlements in the Donetsk region and Zaporizhia region. The Russian military targeted Ukrainian infrastructure, unmanned vehicle assembly workshops, storage facilities, and temporary deployment points for Ukrainian armed forces and foreign mercenaries. Russian forces also used attack drones to strike Ukrainian patrol boats and several oil tanks in the port of Odessa, the ministry said. The report added that Russian air defense systems have shot down 12 guided air bombs, two U.S.-made HIMARS rockets, and 797 fixed-wing drones during the period. On the same day, the General Staff of the Armed Forces of Ukraine reported that Ukrainian forces have attacked 12 Russian personnel concentration areas, destroying 2,093 drones, as well as tanks, armored vehicles, and artillery systems. In a significant strike overnight on Sunday, Ukrainian forces targeted a Russian plant in Rostov Oblast. Two production workshops for explosives and gunpowder inside the factory were completely destroyed, and four other workshops suffered damage of varying degrees. The facility is identified as a key Russian military industrial enterprise specializing in solid rocket fuel production. United States President Donald Trump has ordered the Pentagon to scale back joint military exercises with close ally South Korea, citing his very good relationship with North Korean leader Kim Jong-un.
2: Thank you, everybody.
1: He also noted on Truth Social that South Korea had recently declined to join the U.S. in the denuclearization of Iran. Trump said in his social media post, "These exercises are not only costly, with much of these costs paid for by the United States of America, but send a signal that is totally inappropriate and hostile." Seoul said it was reviewing Trump's comments, adding it hoped a favorable relationship between Washington and Pyongyang could lead to meaningful talks. Earlier, South Korea said the drills with the U.S. would proceed as scheduled. It comes after North Korea this month conducted ballistic missile tests banned by the United Nations. Trump said that it was too late to cancel, as the U.S. and South Korea were due to start their annual military exercises on Monday. He added, "While somewhat unrelated, I recently asked the president of South Korea if they would like to join us in the denuclearization of the Islamic Republic of Iran, and they said, no thanks." This is not the first time that the U.S. president has sought to end the exercises with South Korea. After a historic 2018 summit in Singapore with Kim, he called the military drills expensive and provocative.
3: This wasn't a well-coordinated, hey, we really need to lower the tensions, and South Korean position is changing, which gives us room to do it. This was a very hasty Sunday night decision on Truth Social that came out that really now causes a lot of angst in a relationship. That the administration talks about being a model ally, and that, you know, the alliance talks about being ironclad. You know, I think that the bigger question here is, what is the message to Seoul, and why are they doing this, and why are they doing it at such a late hour, considering, you know, we're just hours away from the exercises supposed to have begun, and to now say, after all the prep has been done and all of the, you know, troops have already been moved into the region, you know, then to say that we're going to do reductions is wasteful, first of all, and very, you know, it has to be very confusing. It has to be very frustrating for those involved in the exercises themselves, but I think really speaks to a lot of larger tensions that are going on in the U.S.-South Korea relationship at the moment.

0: The Supreme Court of Pakistan ordered on Tuesday, August 18th, that former Prime Minister Imran Khan be moved to hospital from jail, local media reported. Khan, 73, who served as Prime Minister from 2018 to 2022, has been in jail since his August 2023 arrest on corruption charges and is serving sentences in several cases he says are politically motivated. Earlier in December, Khan's sister said the jailed former Prime Minister was in good health but facing isolation and psychological strain after a rare supervised visit following weeks in which his family said access had been blocked. Uzma Khanum, one of Khan's sisters, was the only family member permitted to meet him in Adiyala jail, where supporters of his Pakistan Tehreek-e-Insaf, PTI party, had gathered outside to protest against conditions of his detention. Authorities have denied any mistreatment and say Khan is receiving all entitlements available to prisoners. Minister of State for Interior Talal Chaudhry said decisions about prison visits were up to jail officials and not under control of the government. A gunman attacked a high school in the southern Philippines on Tuesday and was later shot dead by police. The shooting took place at a school attached to the privately run Ateneo de Zamboanga University in the city of Zamboanga, where the gunman brought a pistol and a rifle onto the school campus and fired at students inside the classroom, according to a preliminary police report.
1: Very, very sad day for one of us. A university is saddened with the incident that happened today here at our junior high school campus at Umaga. As of now, we confirm that there are two fatalities.
0: Officials said two students were killed in the shooting. The gunman was a grade 9 student, and the victim was a grade above him. Reports of further fatalities are still being confirmed by the police.
1: Our students from the grade school and the junior high school are all safely evacuated. Unfortunately, there are two fatalities that we can confirm.
0: Around 2,000 firefighters are battling several wildfires in Portugal, authorities said Tuesday. The country has been experiencing especially high temperatures since the weekend. The fire of most concern in Torre de Moncorvo, in northeast of Portugal, has been burning since Saturday. On Tuesday, several regions of north and central Portugal continued to be on high alert due to weather conditions and to increased wildfire risk. Firefighters were deployed across several affected areas as crews worked to contain the flames. Authorities warned that strong winds and dry conditions could make firefighting efforts more difficult. The government urged residents in high-risk areas to remain vigilant and follow safety instructions. Portugal has faced a heightened wildfire risk this summer amid prolonged heat and dry weather. Heavy rains battered Peru's capital and several southern regions over the weekend, triggering severe flooding, landslides, and widespread disruption. In Lima, intense downpours overwhelmed drainage systems, flooding dozens of homes and roads and forcing authorities to suspend in-person classes in affected areas as a precaution. Further south, the regions of Arequipa and Moquegua were hit by overflowing rivers and landslides, cutting off sections of a major coastal highway and disrupting mining operations in the area. President Keiko Fujimori visited flood-hit communities on Monday, meeting residents and assessing the damage as authorities work to restore essential services.
2: He invocado al ministro de Vivienda para que pongan un hospital de campaña y puedan atender precisamente a los niños y a las personas más vulnerables que podrían estar ante una epidemia, porque ahora viene eso. 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

0: The aftermath of a powerful earthquake is visible across Riau, located on Flores Island in Indonesia's Manggarai Regency, where large rocks and debris have fallen onto roads, and several buildings were badly damaged or partially collapsed. The magnitude 7.7 earthquake struck the area Saturday, causing damage across parts of the island as residents assess the destruction and mourn those who died. In Riau, a church suffered extensive damage, with cracks running through its walls and parts of the interior damaged. Religious statues and other items remained inside amid debris and broken sections of the building. A mosque was also severely damaged, with parts of its walls and structure collapsed, leaving it unsafe for worshipers.
1: Kebetulan saya, anak saya ada tidur di lokasi masjid. 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
0: Despite the destruction, Muslim residents continued their religious activities outside the damaged mosque, gathering in the compound to pray in the open air. The earthquake has damaged buildings that have long served as gathering places for the community.
2: Karena kondisi gempa susulan yang terus-menerus terjadi, bahkan dalam beberapa jam kadang ada getaran. 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
0: Residents now face the difficult task of recovering while dealing with the loss of family members and neighbors. As people pray together, the destruction around them remains a stark reminder of the powerful earthquake that struck Flores Island Saturday.

0: Maria Florida Nogo Kellen's pregnancy was already risky and complicated before a 7.7 magnitude earthquake struck. As the hospital in Nagakeo, Indonesia, shook, doctors went ahead with emergency surgery, even as, Maria says, the room began to collapse around them. Doctors said had they delayed, Maria, now recovering in a tent, could have suffered a fatal seizure.
1: It was a great emergency, even if the quake didn't go on for long. The doctors who performed it were miraculous, and they fought so hard. Thank you, doctors and nurses.
0: Doctors used flashlights to deliver the baby during intermittent power outages as the hospital, near the quake's epicenter, shook mercilessly. I didn't have much choice, says obstetrician Yona Sara Perdede, who says she was terrified. When the baby was born small, she says, and it was a breech delivery, she had to be very careful so that her legs and arms weren't broken, her cervical spine and neck weren't injured. When I handed her over to the pediatrician, she cried, she says. It was a difficult birth, and Maria hemorrhaged afterwards. Her fourth child was born 2 months early and weighed just under 3 pounds. Maria named her daughter Gempita, after the Indonesian word for earthquake. The quake and aftershocks damaged hundreds of hospitals and homes across the East Nusa Tenggara province, killing scores of people. In Ruteng, in the same province, more mothers and their newborns were crammed into a small maternity ward, while emergency cases were treated in a tent because of damage to the main wards. Maria says she's just grateful to be alive.
1: I'm very thankful that while the staff left their families at home, they did not abandon us and kept taking care of me. I myself didn't know what my fate was going to be.

updated the official toll, noting that 6,462 people have been rescued following the disaster, while more than 86,000 people have received hospital treatment. The Post also said 335 homes had been delivered to affected families, and 59,109 buildings had been inspected to determine whether they were safe for habitation. Of the buildings assessed, 34,680 were found to be habitable. 13,733 were classified as having restricted access, and 10,696 were considered high risk. The earthquake that struck on the night of June 24th was the strongest to hit Venezuela in more than a century, as the two quakes above a magnitude of 7 occurred within 1 minute.

0: Our humanitarian colleagues warned that ongoing violence continues to kill civilians and force more people from their homes. In North Kordofan state, local authorities reported that more than a dozen civilians were killed and others injured in clashes in Aradat, that's southwest of the state capital El Obeid. That took place on Friday. The International Organization for Migration says that more than 4,200 people were displaced from the town and surrounding areas on Friday and Saturday. Increased violence across North Kordofan is also impacting humanitarian operations, as you would expect. This is forcing our humanitarian partners to suspend activities and health services for over 2 weeks in Al-Mazroub, which is facing a cholera outbreak. Meanwhile, in Blue Nile State, renewed fighting was reported in Gesan and Kormuk and surrounding areas last week. IOM says about 5,400 people have been displaced due to this in the recent days. We once again call on all parties to protect civilians, to protect civilian infrastructure, and to allow aid to reach people quickly and safely and without any obstruction. Despite the insecurity, however, we and our humanitarian partners are continuing to deliver people in need. Across the Darfur region, the World Food Program reached about 2.3 million people with cash assistance in July. And our humanitarian colleagues continue to urge donors to provide additional funding for humanitarian response. This year's appeal for Sudan is only 41% funded, with $1.2 billion in hand against the $2.9 billion that are actually required.
1: A team of Chilean researchers has produced the most complete genetic map yet of Colobanthus quietensis, one of only two flowering plants that grow naturally in Antarctica.
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1: The study, published in Oxford University Press Journal, Genome Biology and Evolution, assembled all 40 chromosome-scale scaffolds that make up the plant's genetic blueprint. Scientists say having the complete genome will make it easier to identify individual genes linked to the plant's ability to survive harsh Antarctic conditions.
2: Es una planta que es tetraploide, o sea, tiene el doble de material genético que tendríamos nosotros, por ejemplo, que somos diploides. 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
1: Researchers say the findings could have future applications in agriculture, although turning the discovery into commercially useful crops could still take several years.

0: soon as you put them in.
1: Climate change is negatively affecting the hedgehogs. According to Yvonne Cox, Yates Hedgehog Rescue Center's founder, summer months are often a busy period. But this year's extremely hot conditions in the UK have meant she's seen an increase in lone hedgehogs being brought to her shelter.
0: What's happened this year is we've had little single hoglets coming in who are much smaller for their development. So it's like they haven't had enough food, whether mum hasn't been able to feed them because she hasn't had enough food, hasn't produced the milk, or whether it is, that they just haven't found enough food once mum has perished. And so we're getting single hedgehogs in rather than a family.
1: Volunteers have been caring for dehydrated and hungry hedgehogs all summer at Hedgehog Rescue Center.
2: Summer here has been pretty intense, just like anywhere else. I think we're feeling it, especially when I'm out here during the daytime, it's quite hot. But we're quite fortunate that with the beavers and the damming that they do, they are creating these deeper pools of water. They've dug a lot of like deeper channels and canals and things like that. So water has still remained on site, albeit in certain areas it has gone down. But I definitely think there's a resilience that we have obtained through having the beavers here, for sure.
1: Reduction and fragmentation of the UK's green spaces has contributed to this decline, with the construction of more fences and roads making it harder for hedgehogs to hunt for food and find a mate. And now, climate change is adding to those pressures. Cox is worried about the future, but she says there's one simple way the public can help hedgehogs cope during hot, dry summers.
0: So drought affects hedgehogs, A, because the puddles and the ponds dry up, so water starts to become difficult for them to source. Also, the ground begins to get baked, and because the ground has got really hard, they can't dig it. Insects are the biggest part of their diet. So if they can't dig the soil to get the worms and the grubs and etc. that's inside, then obviously they then start to starve as well.

0: Amazon traders say businesses are struggling because of the war, inflation, and trade disruptions, with many fearing further economic pressure as Washington prepares new measures against Iran. At Tehran's Grand Bazaar, merchants described falling sales and growing uncertainty. Grocery store employee Mr. Heshmati, who also did not give his first name, said wartime conditions were making the economy worse and forcing some shopkeepers to give up their businesses. Import-dependent merchants also warned about supply disruptions linked to the closure of the Strait of Hormuz. Their concerns come as U.S. President Donald Trump vowed on Friday to hit Iran hard economically, while Treasury Secretary Scott Bessent said new measures against Tehran could be announced. Iran has sought to keep goods moving through alternative routes, including land corridors and the Caspian Sea, but those routes are also under strain. Strikes on bridges have disrupted overland transport, increasing the cost and time needed to bring goods into the country. President Masoud Pezeshkian last week acknowledged the pressure, saying goods that once arrived by ship now travel longer and more expensive routes, driving up prices, while lower oil sales and damage to businesses have reduced government revenue. Despite mounting economic challenges, many Iranians remain skeptical about negotiations with the United States as they cope with rising costs and uncertainty over what further sanctions may bring.
1: Prices rose on Tuesday as a deal to end the Middle East war seemed further out of sight, with Iran saying it will adopt a more offensive stance, and the U.S. ruling out, extending a ceasefire agreement, heightening worries about energy supply. Iran will shift to a

0: fully offensive military posture, because efforts to negotiate a permanent end to the war with the U.S. have stalled, a senior Iranian official told Reuters on Monday, as Washington ruled out extending a temporary ceasefire agreement. Outward progress towards peace talks and a resumption of oil tanker traffic through the strategic Strait of Hormuz has ground to a halt, threatening to extend the conflict that the U.S. and Israel launched with attacks on Iran on February 28th. Brent crude futures LCOC 1 climbed 27 cents, or 0.3%, to $91.14 by 0:00 Greenwich Mean Time, after rising to their highest since July 30th on Monday. Bolivia's government nearly doubled diesel prices for large-scale consumers on Monday, August 17th, as the country faces a severe fuel shortage that has left queues of trucks at gas stations across El Alto. Presidency Minister Fernando Aramayo defended the move, saying the goal is to secure fuel supply while cutting the cost to the state budget and ending the long lines drivers have faced.
1: Se usaba dinero que era de los bolivianos que nos dejaron sin reservas internacionales, sin oro, para financiar una mentira. 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
0: He added that opening the market to more private suppliers should boost competition and diesel imports. Meanwhile, truck driver Jose Luis Chavez said he doubts the measure will solve the shortage after days spent waiting in line for fuel. Japan's economy grew slower than expected in April to June, government data showed on Monday, as private consumption softened due to headwinds from higher raw material costs and supply disruptions linked to the Middle East war. The annualized 1.1% increase in gross domestic product compared with a median market estimate of 2.0% growth in a Reuters poll. It also followed an upwardly revised 1.9% expansion in the previous quarter, extending the economy's growth streak to three consecutive quarters. The reading translates into a quarterly rise of 0.3%, compared with the median estimate of a 0.5% increase. Private consumption, which accounts for more than half of economic output, was flat, falling short of a market estimate of a 0.5% increase. Consumption and wage trends are key factors the BOJ is watching to gauge economic strength and determine the need for additional rate hikes.

0: Manchester City have accepted a deal from Barcelona for Spain's World Cup winning captain Rodri, according to reports. Last week, Rodri gave his blessing to go ahead to the Barcelona transfer and begin talks with Manchester City as they try to beat Real Madrid to sign for the midfielder, a source has told ESPN. The source said Real Madrid have been in talks with the player's representatives, but after several days without any progress, Barca had now taken the lead in the race to sign Rodri. According to reports, Rodri's camp are believed Madrid had shown the necessary commitment to reach an agreement.
1: Again, extremely proud to have put in the season I did last year. I think the Ballon d'Or is as big as it gets from an individual point of view. And I know I had a great season last season. But as always, like I said,

0: already. The focus is on kind of this new season. The Ballon d'Or is not in my hands. I've done what I need, done what I can do in terms of putting in the performances. It's now down to votes and other people and the media and stuff I can't control. So we'll see what happens. Obviously, it'll be amazing if it was to happen. But ultimately, it's still two or three months away before that's decided. So it's not something that's on the front of my mind right now. It's for me now. It's to focus on this season. We have big ambitions, big goals, and coming off the season I had last year, it's important to try and improve and get better, and hopefully I can do that again.
1: Portugal and world soccer star Cristiano Ronaldo says this season is likely to be his last as a player after a glittering career in an interview with Vogue magazine about his recent wedding. The 41-year-old married his partner Georgina Rodriguez on Tuesday and is contemplating a future orientated around his family. A five-time Ballon d'Or and five-time Champions League winner, Ronaldo has won league titles in England, Spain, Italy, and Saudi Arabia and is the all-time top goal scorer in men's international football. The Portugal captain has spent almost 4 years at Saudi Pro League champions Al Nassr, where he has 1 year remaining on his contract. Ronaldo is only 24 goals away from scoring outstanding 1,000 senior career goals.
2: Yemeni top seed Alexander Zverev of Germany needed two tiebreakers to see off France's Terence Atmeyene, 7-6, 7-6 in the third round of the Cincinnati Open on Monday, August 17th. Both players broke serve early in the opening set, and Zverev saved the only break point he faced in the second set to force another tiebreaker. Ninth seed Jiří Lehecka of the Czech Republic was eliminated by 21st seeded Arthur Fils of France, who squandered a match point in the second set tiebreaker before rallying to win 6-1, 6-7, 6-3. Elsewhere, 14th seed Jakub Mensik of the Czech Republic beat Australian wildcard Rinki Hijikata 6-3, 6-4. A day of tactical brilliance on the Bosphorus delivered two new world champions as Italy's Alessandro Tomasi and France's Vaina Pico claimed the men's and women's Formula Wing titles in a dramatic finale to the World Championships in Istanbul on Saturday. 23-year-old Tomasi from Lake Garda made the crucial tactical call that decided the men's crown, finding stronger wind on the right side of the course, while rival Francesco Capuzzo headed left in search of pressure. Tomasi's gamble paid off as he established an early lead and never looked back, steadily extending his advantage to claim the biggest prize of his career. His Italian teammate Capuzzo, who also entered the grand final with a crucial one-bullet advantage as a top qualifier, had to settle for silver for the second successive year. France's Thomas Proust completed the men's podium with bronze, adding another major medal to his continental success earlier in the season. The women's competition produced its own share of drama, with French teenager Picot overcoming both health problems and defending champion Maddalena Spanu of Italy to claim her maiden world title.
3: Sponsored by Halkbank.

Turkish President Erdogan urged U.S. President Donald Trump in a phone call to pursue talks with Iran to de-escalate tensions between the two countries and offered Ankara's support for peace efforts. Erdogan told Trump that Ankara hoped negotiations between Iran and the United States would continue, emphasizing that Ankara would maintain its support for efforts aimed at securing peace. The Turkish president also highlighted the joint defense agreement signed with Pakistan and Saudi Arabia, saying the PAC demonstrated a strong commitment to ensuring regional stability and security. Turning to Gaza, Erdogan warned that Israeli actions targeting Palestinians had intensified at a time when efforts were focused on advancing to the second phase of the Gaza peace process. Erdogan reiterated that Ankara would continue supporting steps toward lasting peace in the region, as well as efforts to rebuild the war-ravaged Gaza Strip. Meanwhile, Turkish Foreign Minister Hakan Fidan and his Iranian counterpart Abbas Araghchi discussed efforts to reopen the Strait of Hormuz and preserve the ceasefire in a phone call. The two ministers reviewed the latest developments in ongoing negotiations concerning the reopening of the strategic waterway and the continuation of the ceasefire.

President Donald Trump welcomed the fresh security agreement forged by Turkey, Saudi Arabia, and Pakistan, framing the regional trilateral deal as a positive step toward broader security cooperation. Very happy to see that Saudi Arabia, Turkey, and Pakistan have recently and finally signed the Mecca Joint Defense Agreement, he wrote on his Truth Social platform. It shows how the Middle East is coming together and how countries will finally be able to defend themselves in a more meaningful way, he wrote, calling it a big, bold, important step. The three-way agreement signed August 7th comes amid a U.S.-Iran war that has extended violence to the region, including Iran-backed Houthi rebel attacks. The three countries will also share a commitment to participating in efforts to resolve the conflict between Iran and the United States. Under the pact, the three countries plan to establish strategic, political, and military mechanisms involving their defense and foreign ministers, as well as chiefs of general staff or armed forces commanders. Military cooperation is expected to expand gradually, beginning with command post and field exercises before progressing to joint drills involving land, naval, and air

0: forces, air defense assets, and unmanned systems. Saudi Arabia, whose critical infrastructure and oil facilities have come under attack as part of the war in Iran, has been looking to diversify its defense partnerships. In September, Pakistan and Saudi Arabia signed a mutual defense pact that also defines any attack on either nation as an attack on both.
1: We are a terrorist settler. It's garbage. You know what that means? You stink. You stink. Move. Move. Don't touch me. Don't touch me. Terrorist.
2: A heated confrontation broke out in the West Bank village of Kusra when Palestinian-American Louis Reedy clashed with an Israeli invaders and soldiers while he was walking with his nephew on his property. As Reedy's nephew Ahmad filmed the damage, an Israeli settler approached them, sparking a tense verbal shouting match.
1: Move. Move. Don't touch me. Don't touch me. Terrorist. That's my bait. That's my house. All good, all good, all good.
2: The confrontation quickly escalated as other family members, including Yusuf Hassan, joined to film and confront the invader, who began walking toward the Reedy home. Israeli soldiers arrived at the scene shortly after. In the footage, the invader can be heard urging the military to expel the family, arguing that the area was declared a closed military zone. While one soldier declared the field a closed military area, another soldier intervened, pointing out to his colleague that the land belonged to Reedy.
1: Terrorist coming to tell me to move out of my house. That's what he telling the soldiers. He needs to be removed from here. And the entire commander team came here to remove that terrorist and been unable to arrest his...
2: The soldiers eventually directed the invader to leave, telling Reedy and his family that the incident was over and advising them to go inside their house to drink some coffee, rest, sleep. However, Reedy expressed deep frustration with the military's handling of the situation, criticizing their refusal to detain the invader for trespassing and property damage. Reedy protested to the soldiers, pointing to the damaged gate and the perimeter fence.
1: It's closed. It's closed. It's closed. What he's doing here? He's illegal here. He's go. He's illegal here. He needs to be arrested.
3: No legal.
1: He's go. He go.
3: I'm allowed to be in my house.
4: Yes, yes.
3: Okay,
4: this is your house, your law.
3: That's my property. That's belong to me.
4: But
3: that's all the fence I did, that gate, they damaged it. That's my entrance right here. That's my property. Yes, I'm not going any beyond my property.
4: Okay, just be inside. There you go. You be inside.
3: I'm not
4: don't
3: here.
4: Don't talk each other, okay?
3: I'm not.
4: I solved this problem.
3: Yeah, he's the one came to me. I didn't go to him.
4: You know,
3: I was walking peacefully to check the property. I came here last night. I was in America. I planted this before I left.
4: I know.
3: And
2: invaders have been besieging homes in Kusra for almost a week, intensifying pressure on Palestinians in an area where rights groups say settlers are mounting a concerted effort to seize more land, further eating into territory where Palestinians aim to establish a state. Palestinians say the enforcement distinction is meaningless in a territory where they are subject to Israeli military law, while invaders are governed by Israeli civil law. They accuse the military of aiding the invaders and using the enforcement distinction as an excuse for inaction.
3: I never thought my first night in my house, I would get up in the morning drinking coffee and I'm under siege. I'm still under siege. I see the soldiers on my right and I see them on my left. And God knows when the settler is going to show up today.

Israeli forces demolished a two-story Palestinian-owned house in the town of Qalandia, northwest of occupied East Jerusalem, leaving 15 people homeless. Palestinian activist Mahmoud Awdullah said in a statement to the press that Israeli forces raided the Al-Bariyat area of Qalandia in the morning. Awdullah said, Israeli forces surrounded the two-story house belonging to Palestinian Zeep Hamad and

demolish the building on the grounds that it was allegedly unlicensed. Each floor of the building measured 250 square meters. Al-Dula said two families consisting of 15 people had been living in the demolished house. Demolitions by Israel in East Jerusalem. In occupied East Jerusalem, Israeli authorities make it difficult for Palestinians to obtain building permits and reject nearly all applications, while threatening to demolish thousands of Palestinian-owned homes on the grounds that they are unlicensed. Palestinians emphasize that the Israeli municipality's policy has no legal basis and describe it as part of what they call Israel's policies of intimidation and the Judaization of the city. The Israeli municipality often also charges the owners of demolished homes for the cost of the demolition. Because Palestinians are unable to pay the costs imposed on them when Israeli authorities carry out demolitions, they are sometimes forced to demolish their own homes with their own hands.

0: Amputees in Gaza are struggling to secure access to prosthetics and recovery services, further hindering journeys to regain mobility that can already take months or even years. Surviving an airstrike was only the beginning for thousands of Palestinians who have suffered amputations in Gaza. With prosthetic materials and rehabilitation services in short supply, many are struggling to regain independence. 13-year-old Omar Halawa lost his right leg from above the knee in an Israeli airstrike last year that killed several of his cousins. Nearly a year later, he is still waiting for a suitable prosthetic limb. Halawa and his family now live in displacement tents west of Gaza City. Their harsh living conditions make his recovery even harder, and repeated visits to hospitals and a prosthetic center have brought little progress.
1: ولكن لحتى الآن ما تمش توفير المواد الخام للمفصل عشان يركبوا له طرف كل ما بنروح بيحكوا لنا ما فيش للي فوق المفصل ابني بات الرجل اليمين من فوق المفصل طبعا فهنا مشكلة احنا لنا سنة يعني بنداوم على المستشفيات بنروح على الأطراف.
0: Ghassan Salman lost one leg in an Israeli strike and suffered multiple fractures in the other. Despite limited resources, medical teams are striving to provide amputees with basic support. Their efforts include manufacturing prosthetic limbs locally from simple materials to help patients regain some mobility.
2: وإن شاء الله ربنا سبحانه وتعالى يكون في مواد أحسن وأفضل لأنه علم الأطراف الصناعية بالخارج قوي وواسع وكان ممكن يكون أفضل لو في مواد تدخل أو أتعالج برا.

0: Behind the bars of a small zoo in central Gaza, a lion lies almost motionless while monkeys sit listlessly inside their cages. Many of the animals are malnourished and weak as severe shortages of food, medicine, and vaccines make proper care increasingly difficult. Zoo owner Mahmoud Goma originally operated the facility in Rafah, but was forced to flee the city in 2024. As the conflict continued, he transported the surviving animals through Khan Yunis and Deir al-Bala before eventually settling in Nusayrat. Goma said every displacement became a struggle because the animals could not protect themselves or ask for help. During one evacuation, he was forced to leave behind three lions, several crocodiles, and African ostriches because he had neither anesthetics nor suitable cages to transport them. When he later returned, he found the bones of some of the animals while the three lions had disappeared. Veterinarian Nidal Fadel described the condition of Gaza's animals as catastrophic. He said shortages had forced some zoo owners to feed frozen meat to lions and other carnivores, while malnutrition and inadequate veterinary care had severely weakened many animals. Fadel said a newborn lion cub recently died after its mother was unable to receive the nutrition she needed during pregnancy. Despite the hardship, Goma reopened the zoo to provide children with a rare place to play after years surrounded by rubble, tents, and destruction. For families in Nusayrat, the struggling zoo has become both a reminder of the war's wider toll and one of the few remaining places where children can briefly escape it.
1: This morning you said you would bomb the S out of Oman if they got in the way of reopening the Strait of Hormuz. Would you say you're out of patience with Oman, a strategic
2: partner? No, I don't think they behave very well, but we'd handle them very easily, just like we do others.
1: The expiration of the Memorandum of Understanding, are you any closer today to reaching a final deal to end Iran's nuclear program?
2: Well, they want to make a deal, but they're not going to make the kind of a deal that I feel is necessary. Look, we're in there for one reason. Iran cannot have a nuclear weapon. You understand that? Iran cannot have a nuclear weapon, and they won't have a nuclear weapon. And right now, them building one after what we did previously with the B-2 bombers, it's going to be a long time to be happy. But Iran cannot have, it's very simple, they can't have a nuclear weapon.
1: Last week you said that you soon declared the Strait of Hormuz to be a territory of the United States. Could you elaborate?
2: Well, I just think it's a great idea. Yeah, I mean, we control it. We control it with the blockade. We have a blockade. We control it with the blockade. And I like the idea of declaring it a territory.
1: We
2: have total control over the Strait. Now, they can be a nuisance. They can put a mine in the water, and people don't like having mines hit their million-dollar ships, you know, et cetera. But the blockade has been very effective. And, you know, we're taking out, and now maybe that will stop, or maybe it'll open up even further, but we're taking out millions of barrels of oil a week. If you look at the kind of numbers that we're doing, the Strait is open. And the oil prices are coming down, and they will continue to come down unless we decide to do something far more drastic than we're doing. Iran is in big.
3: We are witnessing both from our humanitarian and peacekeeping colleagues alarming and concerning intensification of violence in the southern part of the country over the weekend, this which also includes civilian casualties on the Lebanese side. Some of this violence has displaced families from areas where they had only recently returned, prompting them to seek safety elsewhere. The situation remains very fragile for many families. Civilians must be able to return home safely. They must be able to do it voluntarily and with dignity. And they must be able to do it without repeatedly being exposed to renewed displacement, as we are seeing. UNIFIL peacekeepers recorded intense kinetic activities across its area of operations over the weekend, including 5 IDF airstrikes near Al-Mansari in Sector West. In Sector East, IDF airstrikes were reported west of Al-Kantara, Tolusa, and 2 helicopter attacks were reported northwest of Deir Sirian. UNIFIL also reported extensive IDF indirect fire activity across its area of operations, also north of the Litani Rivers, particularly on Saturday, when they recorded a total of 337 rounds. Additionally, they observed several IDF maritime activities in Lebanese territorial waters before the ships crossed back into Israeli territorial waters.
4: Russia said on Monday that its forces had attacked Ukrainian military targets at the port of Odessa, while Ukraine claimed to have hit a Russian factory in Rostov Oblast. The Russian Defense Ministry said in its daily report that in the past 24 hours, Russian forces gained control of 2 settlements in the Donetsk region and Zaporizhia region. The Russian military targeted Ukrainian infrastructure, unmanned vehicle assembly workshops, storage facilities.

0: facilities and temporary deployment points for Ukrainian armed forces and foreign mercenaries. Russian forces also used attack drones to strike Ukrainian patrol boats and several oil tanks in the port of Odessa, the ministry said. The report added that Russian air defense systems have shot down 12 guided air bombs, two U.S.-made HIMARS rockets, and 797 fixed-wing drones during the period. On the same day, the General Staff of the Armed Forces of Ukraine reported that Ukrainian forces have attacked 12 Russian personnel concentration areas, destroying 2,093 drones, as well as tanks, armored vehicles, and artillery systems. In a significant strike overnight on Sunday, Ukrainian forces targeted a Russian plant in Rostov Oblast. Two production workshops for explosives and gunpowder inside the factory were completely destroyed, and four other workshops suffered damage of varying degrees. The facility is identified as a key Russian military industrial enterprise specializing in solid rocket fuel production. United States President Donald Trump has ordered the Pentagon to scale back joint military exercises with close ally South Korea, citing his very good relationship with North Korean leader Kim Jong-un.
1: Thank you, everybody.
0: He also noted on Truth Social that South Korea had recently declined to join the U.S. in the denuclearization of Iran. Trump said in his social media post, "These exercises are not only costly, with much of these costs paid for by the United States of America, but send a signal that is totally inappropriate and hostile." Seoul said it was reviewing Trump's comments, adding it hoped a favorable relationship between Washington and Pyongyang could lead to meaningful talks. Earlier, South Korea said the drills with the U.S. would proceed as scheduled. It comes after North Korea this month conducted ballistic missile tests banned by the United Nations. Trump said that it was too late to cancel, as the U.S. and South Korea were due to start their annual military exercises on Monday. He added, "While somewhat unrelated, I recently asked the president of South Korea if they would like to join us in the denuclearization of the Islamic Republic of Iran, and they said, no thanks." This is not the first time that the U.S. president has sought to end the exercises with South Korea. After a historic 2018 summit in Singapore with Kim, he called the military drills expensive and provocative.
2: This wasn't a well-coordinated, hey, we really need to lower the tensions, and South Korean position is changing, which gives us room to do it. This was a very hasty Sunday night decision on Truth Social that came out that really now causes a lot of angst in a relationship. That the administration talks about being a model ally, and that, you know, the alliance talks about being ironclad. You know, I think that the bigger question here is, what is the message to Seoul, and why are they doing this, and why are they doing it at such a late hour, considering, you know, we're just hours away from the exercises supposed to have begun, and to now say after all the prep has been done and all of the, you know, troops have already been moved into the region, you know, then to say that we're going to do reductions is wasteful, first of all, and very, you know, it has to be very confusing. It has to be very frustrating for those involved in the exercises themselves, but I think really speaks to a lot of larger tensions that are going on in the U.S.-South Korea relationship at the moment.

The Supreme Court of Pakistan ordered on Tuesday, August 18th, that former Prime Minister Imran Khan be moved to hospital from jail, local media reported. Khan, 73, who served as Prime Minister from 2018 to 2022, has been in jail since his August 2023 arrest on corruption charges and is serving sentences in several cases he says are politically motivated. Earlier in December, Khan's sister said the jailed former Prime Minister was in good health but facing isolation and psychological strain after a rare supervised visit following weeks in which his family said access had been blocked. Uzma Khanum, one of Khan's sisters, was the only family member permitted to meet him in Adiyala jail, where supporters of his Pakistan

0: Tehreek e Insaf, PTI party, had gathered outside to protest against conditions of his detention. Authorities have denied any mistreatment and say Khan is receiving all entitlements available to prisoners. Minister of State for Interior Talal Chaudhry said decisions about prison visits were up to jail officials and not under control of the government. A gunman attacked a high school in the southern Philippines on Tuesday and was later shot dead by police. The shooting took place at a school attached to the privately run Ateneo de Zamboanga University in the city of Zamboanga, where the gunman brought a pistol and a rifle onto the school campus and fired at students inside the classroom, according to a preliminary police report.
1: Very, very sad day for one of us. The university is saddened with the incident that happened today here at our junior high school campus at Tumaga. As of now, we confirm that there are two fatalities.
0: Officials said two students were killed in the shooting. The gunman was a grade 9 student, and the victim was a grade above him. Reports of further fatalities are still being confirmed by the police.
1: Our students from the grade school and the junior high school are all safely evacuated. Unfortunately, there are two fatalities that we confirm.
0: Around 2,000 firefighters are battling several wildfires in Portugal, authorities said Tuesday. The country has been experiencing especially high temperatures since the weekend. The fire of most concern in Torre de Moncorvo, in northeast of Portugal, has been burning since Saturday. On Tuesday, several regions of north and central Portugal continued to be on high alert due to weather conditions and to increased wildfire risk. Firefighters were deployed across several affected areas as crews worked to contain the flames. Authorities warned that strong winds and dry conditions could make firefighting efforts more difficult. The government urged residents in high-risk areas to remain vigilant and follow safety instructions. Portugal has faced a heightened wildfire risk this summer amid prolonged heat and dry weather. Heavy rains battered Peru's capital and several southern regions over the weekend, triggering severe flooding, landslides, and widespread disruption. In Lima, intense downpours overwhelmed drainage systems, flooding dozens of homes and roads and forcing authorities to suspend in-person classes in affected areas as a precaution. Further south, the regions of Arequipa and Moquegua were hit by overflowing rivers and landslides, cutting off sections of a major coastal highway and disrupting mining operations in the area. President Keiko Fujimori visited flood-hit communities on Monday, meeting residents and assessing the damage as authorities work to restore essential services.
2: Invocado al ministro de Vivienda para que pongan un hospital de campaña y puedan atender precisamente a los niños y a las personas más vulnerables que podrían estar ante una epidemia, porque ahora viene eso. 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

0: The magnitude 7.7 earthquake struck the area Saturday, causing damage across parts of the island as residents assess the destruction and mourn those who died. In Rayo, a church suffered extensive damage, with cracks running through its walls and parts of the interior damaged. Religious statues and other items remained inside amid debris and broken sections of the building. A mosque was also severely damaged, with parts of its walls and structure collapsed, leaving it unsafe for worshipers.
1: Kebetulan saya, anak saya ada tidur di lokasi masjid. 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
0: Despite the destruction, Muslim residents continued their religious activities outside the damaged mosque, gathering in the compound to pray in the open air. The earthquake has damaged buildings that have long served as gathering places for the community.
2: Karena kondisi gempa susulan yang terus-menerus terjadi, bahkan dalam beberapa jam kadang ada getaran. 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
0: Residents now face the difficult task of recovering while dealing with the loss of family members and neighbors. As people pray together, the destruction around them remains a stark reminder of the powerful earthquake that struck Flores Island Saturday.

0: Maria Florida Nogo-Kellen's pregnancy was already risky and complicated before a 7.7 magnitude earthquake struck. As the hospital in Nagakeo, Indonesia, shook, doctors went ahead with emergency surgery, even as, Maria says, the room began to collapse around them. Doctors said had they delayed, Maria, now recovering in a tent, could have suffered a fatal seizure.
1: It was a great emergency, even if the quake didn't go on for long. The doctors who performed it were miraculous, and they fought so hard. Thank you, doctors and nurses.
0: Doctors used flashlights to deliver the baby during intermittent power outages as the hospital, near the quake's epicenter, shook mercilessly. I didn't have much choice, says obstetrician Yonasara Perdede, who says she was terrified. And the baby was born small, she says, and it was a breech delivery. She had to be very careful so that her legs and arms weren't broken, her cervical spine and neck weren't injured. When I handed her over to the pediatrician, she cried, she says. It was a difficult birth, and Maria hemorrhaged afterwards. Her fourth child was born 2 months early and weighed just under 3 pounds. Maria named her daughter Gempita, after the Indonesian word for earthquake. The quake and aftershocks damaged hundreds of hospitals and homes across the East Nusa Tenggara province, killing scores of people. In Ruteng, in the same province, more mothers and their newborns were crammed into a small maternity ward, while emergency cases were treated in a tent because of damage to the main wards. Maria says she's just grateful to be alive.
1: I'm very thankful that while the staff left their families at home, they did not abandon us and kept taking care of me. I myself didn't know what my fate was going to be, and at the same time, I also left my three other children at home.

The death toll from the catastrophic earthquake that struck Venezuela in late June has risen to 6,438, up 137 from the previous week. According to the country's National Assembly, President Jorge Rodriguez on Monday. In a post on social media X, Rodriguez

having restricted access, and 10,696 were considered high risk. The earthquake that struck on the night of June 24th was the strongest to hit Venezuela in more than a century, as the two quakes above a magnitude of 7 occurred within 1 minute.

0: Our humanitarian colleagues warned that ongoing violence continues to kill civilians and force more people from their homes. In North Kordofan state, local authorities reported that more than a dozen civilians were killed and others injured in clashes in Arada, that's southwest of the state capital, El Obeid. That took place on Friday. The International Organization for Migration says that more than 4,200 people were displaced from the town and surrounding areas on Friday and Saturday. Increased violence across North Kordofan is also impacting humanitarian operations, as you would expect. This is forcing our humanitarian partners to suspend activities and health services for over 2 weeks in Al-Mazroub, which is facing a cholera outbreak. Meanwhile, in Blue Nile State, renewed fighting was reported in Gesan and Kormuk and surrounding areas last week. IOM says about 5,400 people have been displaced due to this in the recent days. We once again call on all parties to protect civilians, to protect civilian infrastructure, and to allow aid to reach people quickly and safely and without any obstruction. Despite the insecurity, however, we and our humanitarian partners are continuing to deliver people in need. Across the Darfur region, the World Food Program reached about 2.3 million people with cash assistance in July. And our humanitarian colleagues continue to urge donors to provide additional funding for humanitarian response. This year's appeal for Sudan is only 41% funded, with $1.2 billion in hand against the $2.9 billion that are actually required.
1: A team of Chilean researchers has produced the most complete genetic map yet of Colobanthus quietensis, one of only two flowering plants that grow naturally in Antarctica.
2: Estamos interesados en entender cuáles son los determinantes genéticos de la adaptación de esta planta a las condiciones extremas del territorio antártico. 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
1: The study, published in Oxford University Press Journal, Genome Biology and Evolution, assembled all 40 chromosome scale scaffolds that make up the plant's genetic blueprint. Scientists say having the complete genome will make it easier to identify individual genes linked to the plant's ability to survive harsh Antarctic conditions.
2: Es una planta que es tetraploide, o sea, tiene el doble de material genético que tendríamos nosotros, por ejemplo, que somos diploides. 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
1: Researchers say the findings could have future applications in agriculture, although turning the discovery into commercially useful crops could still take several years. The Chilean team worked with researchers in California, building on earlier studies of the Antarctic plant's genome.

0: we should put them in.
1: Climate change is negatively affecting to hedgehogs. According to Yvonne Cox, Yates Hedgehog Rescue Center's founder, summer months are often a busy period. But this year's extremely hot conditions in the UK have meant she's seen an increase in lone hedgehogs.

0: each hog's being brought to her shelter.
1: What's happened this year is we've had little single hoglets coming in who are much smaller for their development. So it's like they haven't had enough food, whether mum hasn't been able to feed them because she hasn't had enough food, hasn't produced the milk, or whether it is, that they just haven't found enough food once mum has perished. And so we're getting single hedgehogs in rather than a family.
0: Volunteers have been caring for dehydrated and hungry hedgehogs all summer at Hedgehog Rescue Center.
2: Summer here has been pretty intense, just like anywhere else. I think we're feeling it, especially when I'm out here during the daytime, it's quite hot. But we're quite fortunate that with the beavers and the damming that they do, they are creating these deeper pools of water. They've did a lot of like deeper channels and canals and things like that. So water has still remained on site, albeit in certain areas it has gone down. But I definitely think there's a resilience that we have obtained through having the beavers here, for sure.
0: Reduction and fragmentation of the UK's green spaces has contributed to this decline, with the construction of more fences and roads making it harder for hedgehogs to hunt for food and find a mate. And now, climate change is adding to those pressures. Cox is worried about the future, but she says there's one simple way the public can help hedgehogs cope during hot, dry summers.
1: So drought affects hedgehogs, A, because the puddles and the ponds dry up, so water starts to become difficult for them to source. Also, the ground begins to get baked, and because the ground has got really hard, they can't dig it. Insects are the biggest part of their diet. So if they can't dig the soil to get the worms and the grubs and etc. that's inside, then obviously they then start to starve as well.

0: Tehran traders say businesses are struggling because of the war, inflation, and trade disruptions, with many fearing further economic pressure as Washington prepares new measures against Iran. At Tehran's Grand Bazaar, merchants described falling sales and growing uncertainty. Grocery store employee Mr. Heshmati, who also did not give his first name, said wartime conditions were making the economy worse and forcing some shopkeepers to give up their businesses. Import-dependent merchants also warned about supply disruptions linked to the closure of the Strait of Hormuz. Their concerns come as U.S. President Donald Trump vowed on Friday to hit Iran hard economically, while Treasury Secretary Scott Bessent said new measures against Tehran could be announced. Iran has sought to keep goods moving through alternative routes, including land corridors and the Caspian Sea, but those routes are also under strain. Strikes on bridges have disrupted overland transport, increasing the cost and time needed to bring goods into the country. President Masoud Pezeshkian last week acknowledged the pressure, saying goods that once arrived by ship now travel longer and more expensive routes, driving up prices, while lower oil sales and damage to businesses have reduced government revenue. Despite mounting economic challenges, many Iranians remain skeptical about negotiations with the United States as they cope with rising costs and uncertainty over what further sanctions may bring.
1: Oil prices rose on Tuesday as a deal to end the Middle East war seemed further out of sight, with Iran saying it will adopt a more offensive stance, and the U.S. ruling out, extending a ceasefire agreement, heightening worries about energy supply. Iran will shift to a fully offensive military posture because efforts to negotiate a permanent end to the war with the U.S. have stalled, a senior Iranian official told Reuters on Monday, as Washington ruled out extending a temporary ceasefire agreement. Outward progress towards peace talks and a resumption of oil tanker traffic through the strategic Strait of Hormuz has ground to a halt, threatening to extend the conflict that the U.S. and Israel launched with attacks on Iran on February 28th. Brent crude futures LCOC 1 climbed 27 cents, or 0.3%, to $91.14 by 0.003 Greenwich Mean Time, after rising to their highest since July 30th on Monday. Bolivia's government nearly doubled diesel prices for large-scale consumers on Monday, August 17th, as the country faces a severe fuel shortage that has left queues of trucks at gas stations across El Alto. Presidency Minister Fernando Aramayo defended the move, saying the goal is to secure fuel supply while cutting the cost to the state budget and ending the long lines drivers have faced.
2: Se usaba dinero que era de los bolivianos que nos dejaron sin reservas internacionales, sin oro para financiar una mentira. 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
1: He added that opening the market to more private suppliers should boost competition and diesel imports. Meanwhile, truck driver Jose Luis Chavez said he doubts the measure will solve the shortage after days spent waiting in line for fuel. Japan's economy grew slower than expected in April to June, government data showed on Monday, as private consumption softened due to headwinds from higher raw material costs and supply disruptions linked to the Middle East war. the annualized 1.1% increase in gross domestic product, compared with a median market estimate of 2.0% growth in a Reuters poll. It also followed an upwardly revised 1.9% expansion in the previous quarter, extending the economy's growth streak to three consecutive quarters. The reading translates into a quarterly rise of 0.3%, compared with the median estimate of a 0.5% increase. Private consumption, which accounts for more than half of economic output, was flat, falling short of a market estimate of a 0.5% increase. Consumption and wage trends are key factors the BOJ is watching to gauge economic strength and determine the need for additional rate hikes.

0: Manchester City have accepted a deal from Barcelona for Spain's World Cup winning captain Rodri, according to reports. Last week, Rodri gave his blessing to go ahead to the Barcelona transfer and begin talks with Manchester City as they try to beat Real Madrid to sign for the midfielder, a source has told ESPN. The source said Real Madrid have been in talks with the player's representatives, but after several days without any progress, Barca had now taken the lead in the race to sign Rodri. According to reports, Rodri's camp are believed Madrid had shown the necessary commitment to reach an agreement.
1: Again, extremely proud to have put in the season I did last year. I think the Ballon d'Or is as big as it gets from an individual point of view. And I know I had a great season last season. But as always, like I said, already the focus is on kind of this new season. The Ballon d'Or is not in my hands. I've done what I need, done what I can do in terms of putting in the performances. It's now down to votes and other people and the media and stuff I can't control. So we'll see what happens. Obviously, it'll be amazing if it was to happen. But ultimately, it's still 2 months away, 2 or 3 months away before that's decided. So it's not something that's on the front of my mind right now. It's for me now. It's to focus on this season. We have big ambitions, big goals, and coming off

0: The season I had last year is important to try and improve and get better, and hopefully I can do that again.
1: Portugal and world soccer star Cristiano Ronaldo says this season is likely to be his last as a player after a glittering career in an interview with Vogue magazine about his recent wedding. The 41-year-old married his partner Georgina Rodriguez on Tuesday and is contemplating a future orientated around his family. A five-time Ballon d'Or and five-time Champions League winner, Ronaldo has won league titles in England, Spain, Italy, and Saudi Arabia and is the all-time top goal scorer in men's international football. The Portugal captain has spent almost 4 years at Saudi Pro League champions Al Nassr, where he has 1 year remaining on his contract. Ronaldo is only 24 goals away from scoring outstanding 1,000 senior career goals.
2: Yemeni top seed Alexander Zverev of Germany needed two tiebreakers to see off France's Terence Atmeyene, 7-6, 7-6 in the third round of the Cincinnati Open on Monday, August 17th. Both players broke serve early in the opening set, and Zverev saved the only break point he faced in the second set to force another tiebreaker. Ninth seed Jiří Lehecka of the Czech Republic was eliminated by 21st seeded Arthur Fils of France, who squandered a match point in the second set tiebreaker before rallying to win 6-1, 6-7, 6-3. Elsewhere, 14th seed Jakub Mensik of the Czech Republic beat Australian wildcard Rinki Hijikata 6-3, 6-4. A day of tactical brilliance on the Bosphorus delivered two new world champions as Italy's Alessandro Tomasi and France's Vaina Pico claimed the men's and women's Formula Wing titles in a dramatic finale to the World Championships in Istanbul on Saturday. 23-year-old Tomasi from Lake Garda made the crucial tactical call that decided the men's crown, finding stronger wind on the right side of the course, while rival Francesco Capuzzo headed left in search of pressure. Tomasi's gamble paid off as he established an early lead and never looked back, steadily extending his advantage to claim the biggest prize of his career. His Italian teammate Capuzzo, who also entered the grand final with a crucial one-bullet advantage as a top qualifier, had to settle for silver for the second successive year. France's Thomas Proust completed the men's podium with bronze, adding another major medal to his continental success earlier in the season. The women's competition produced its own share of drama, with French teenager Picot overcoming both health problems and defending champion Maddalena Spanu of Italy to claim her maiden world title.
3: Sponsored by Halk.

0: onwards.
1: I would like to

0: Turkish President Recep Tayyip Erdogan has signaled a shift in Turkey's approach to Europe while reaffirming Ankara's growing regional role from the Mecca Joint Defense Agreement to Syria and Gaza. In a recent interview, Erdogan also said Egypt could join the Mecca Pact and suggested he may visit Damascus before the end of the year. Meanwhile, the 60-day window for a final U.S.-Iran agreement has expired without a deal as the Strait of Hormuz remains effectively choked and hundreds of commercial vessels are still backlogged. With Washington and Tehran still divided over the nuclear file, sanctions relief and control of Hormuz, the risk of a new escalation remains high. Let's begin.
1: Turkish President Recep Tayyip Erdogan said Egypt could join the defense agreement recently signed by Turkey, Saudi Arabia and Pakistan, describing Cairo's accession as possible and the pact as open to further members. Speaking to Al Jazeera in an exclusive interview for Al Mukabala, Erdogan said the Mecca Joint Defense Agreement commits signatories to taking unified steps should any of them come under external attack. The Turkish president also added that Egypt's participation was among the options for its future expansion. The deal, also known as the Mecca Pact, was signed in the Holy City last Friday by Turkey, Saudi Arabia and Pakistan. It stipulates that an armed attack against any of the three would be treated as an attack against them all, a collective deterrence provision that analysts have compared to NATO's Article 5. However, officials in Islamabad have cautioned against interpreting it as a NATO equivalent or as being directed at any single country. Erdogan spoke on a range of regional issues, including tensions over the Strait of Hormuz and the wars in Syria, Gaza, and Lebanon. The Turkish leader said reopening the strait was a priority for Ankara, arguing that its continued closure served no one's interests. He credited Qatar with playing an important role in mediation efforts to halt fighting in the region. President Erdogan pledged that Turkey would not leave its neighbors to face regional turmoil alone, singling out Syria, Gaza, and Lebanon. He said Ankara would do everything in its power to support stability in Syria, noting his plans to visit the country and that Syria's Kurds would have a share of peace and stability. He added that Turkey would also continue to strengthen ties with Kurdish communities and safeguard their rights across the region. Concerning Gaza, Erdogan said Turkey cannot leave Gaza alone and would do whatever was necessary to support it. He said Hamas was meeting its commitments in good faith while Israel continued its war. On Europe, Erdogan said the European Union did not appear willing to admit Turkey, adding that membership was no longer a priority for Ankara and that Europe would be the loser as a result. He also said he had received a promise from Trump regarding the F-35 fighter jets and was waiting for it to be honored. Standing beside Erdogan during the NATO summit in Ankara last month, Trump said his administration would lift the Qatar sanctions imposed on Turkey in December 2020 over the S-400 purchase and said a return to the F-35 program was something certainly we'd consider.
0: Welcome back to the program. Dr. Mehmet Çelik, Daily Sabah's editorial coordinator. Welcome to Turkey's Diplomacy.
2: Thank you,
0: Mehmet, so many things have been happening in this week. I was just reading the front page of Daily Sabah, and Trump has now threatened Oman as well. But Mehmet, leaving that aside, I want to talk to you about Erdogan. A very busy week. He gave an interview to Al Jazeera, spoke about many things.

0: U.S. session, the muck-up act, Syria as well. But yesterday, Mehmet, there was a phone call between the Turkish president and Donald Trump. Mehmet, let's start with that.
1: Well, first of all, I think it's a very timely phone call between Mr. Erdogan and Donald Trump, because we know that there is a Gaza peace plan that is supposed to be followed by Israel, but Israel has pulled away from that. And right now they're basically saying that we're not going to abide by the rules of the game. So Mr. Erdogan's a phone call with Donald Trump was important in the sense that he wants to put pressure on Donald Trump so that he can ultimately influence Netanyahu's decisions regarding the Gaza peace plan through, you know, some diplomatic pressure. Mr. Erdogan wants to do that. But I think, you know, there's a lot going on in the region that the phone call, again, you know, had to touch upon, including the Iran crisis, including other regional developments. But at the center of it is, of course, the Gaza situation, which is basically, you know, the peace plan is stalling right now, and it's not moving forward. Kushner is in the region right now. He's meeting different parts. You know, I think there was an anecdote where Hamas is saying, okay, we will disarm, basically, but who has been, not trustworthy throughout the process? Who has been broken all the deals or the promises until now? It hasn't been Hamas that has been broken all the rules of the game. It has been Israeli side that, you know, has violated the terms of the ceasefire to begin with. So, you know, their request to disarm Hamas as a condition to move forward, it's not something that they can, Hamas side or the Palestinians in general, can trust at the moment. So they have pulled away from this Gaza peace plan. And of course, the talk touched upon that as well. But as you mentioned, you know, Mr. Erdogan has had a very busy week with and his remarks to Al Jazeera, the Qatari media outlet, had made a lot of noise, I think. The interview, he touched upon some very critical issues regarding Egypt's inclusion or being added to, as a new member to Mecca Pact, including Turkey-EU relations, as well as his Syria visit. Maybe we'll talk about that in a bit. But overall, I think when we look at the region and the developments in the region, be it in Syria, be it in Lebanon, Gaza, be it in Iraq, be it even beyond, you know, including the Ukraine and Russia crisis, one thing has been very certain, that Turkey, as a constructive regional actor, as a regional leader, has been at the very center of these negotiations, of these mediation, or as a side that wants to bring stability or contribute to establishment of stability in this region.
0: Mehmet, just a reminder, audiences, Kushner met Netanyahu yesterday, and Tony Blair was there,
1: yeah.
0: Mladenov was there, and there's a statement made by Netanyahu. He said that making progress on the U.S. plan for Gaza was problematic because of the approaching elections in October. This is similar to how Israel has been saying Hamas is inside medical facilities and,
1: you know,
0: bombing them.
1: If you want to form any excuses, you could make the weather as an excuse. The weather is not nice today. Oh, I'm not going to follow the ceasefire. The weather is cloudy today. Oh, I'm not going to follow the ceasefire, and I'll go bomb an infrastructure. Or I will go ahead and kill more civilians in Gaza. Or I will expand my violence into a West Bank, as you've seen with the settler, illegal settlers, militants, basically, invading an Kusra village
0: in the West Bank. Yes.
1: In the West Bank. I mean, this is the policy of the occupation forces.
0: Mehmet, let's talk about that interview. Erdogan's interview with Al Jazeera. Mehmet, I want to talk about the EU accession process. Erdogan has said that this is not a top priority for Ankara at this moment. What message does that statement give?
1: Well, I think the message is very clear. For a very long time, EU has had a strategic blindness towards Turkey. At a time where the US is telling the EU countries, I'm no longer going to be protecting you in terms of security, in face of Russian threats. At a time where the EU acknowledges the need for Turkey's defense industry, acknowledges Turkey's growth in terms of its military muscle, at a time where there's a lot of instabilities

0: around the region, including your European borders, Turkey's inclusion or being, you know, being added into the EU, it is something that could contribute and would contribute to EU's future at many different levels. But there is a strategic blindness at a time where all the countries, the different powers, different actors are employing this pragmatic and realist perspective regarding the new form of global governance, the new form of international relations, the new form of building relationships with each other. The EU still has a very rigid ideological bias against Turkey. And why is that? Because for EU as a Turkish country, I mean for EU, Turkey as a country led by Mr. Erdogan and his ideals, it is not something that they want to accept into the European Union at the expense of having fallen to this strategic blindness for a European future. Why? Because when we look at the steps that have been taken against Turkey, there are many, you know, there are many steps that normally would be in the interest of the EU. Turkey does not say that. We are, you know, Mr. Erdogan's saying, you know, we don't have accession to EU as a top priority right now, basically. It means that, look, we have diversified our partnerships. We are in the ASEAN, we are in the BRICS, we're talking with the SCO, Shanghai Cooperation. We have a multipolar and multi-dimensional foreign policy. We don't put all our eggs in one basket anymore, right? For that reason, of course, we would like to proceed with the EU accession process. But if we are looking at from an eye to eye level, if we are looking at each other as two equal partners, right, that will establish a relationship that will be on a win-win basis. For many decades, Turkey was just a bystander. Turkey was merely on the side of EU borders waiting to be told. But now Turkey says, I decide my foreign policy. I do not want interference in my internal politics. I want to be treated as an equal partner, as I am strong enough to make my own decisions. This is something that the EU does not want to accept, despite the fact that Turkey being on the EU side makes EU would make EU a much more stronger in terms of the new security architecture. But I think the main problem is due to ideological biases that are driven by identity crisis, that you know, the identity problem that, you know, looks at Turkey from a different perspective. The Eurocentric foreign policy of EU towards Turkey, you know, it makes them say, you know, we don't want this big population that has a different religion than us, that have a different cultural mosaic than us, and that have, you know, different ideals than we do, right?
1: Mehmet, how important is the religion factor in this?
0: Well, I mean, the religion, no doubt, shapes the identity of a country and culture and how social interactions take place and ultimately how politics are made. If this is the case, then does EU want to establish a future that will be more inclusive, including the Muslims within the EU? Or will we see the continuation of far right in the EU, a continuation that would exclude the other, even if including the other, in quotation, is in your benefit? So pragmatism does not exist right now. And this is, I think, a big problem for EU's future. And you know, it has a lot to do with the lack of strong leadership within the EU. You know, there's huge, I mean, during the NATO summit in Ankara, we saw that all the EU leaders, they praised Turkey's defense industry. But when it comes to, let's build a relationship to make this a mutually beneficial agreement, they say, no, we don't want to do that. We don't want Turkey to be part of us. And when you say us, then you automatically define the other. With this dichotomy, it becomes very difficult to see beyond this identity-based ideological biases, you know, look at

0: the relationship from a pragmatic perspective.
1: Mehmet, thank you for those comments. We're going to talk about the Makkah Pact. We have Syria as well. But before that, there's a news report. Sure. United States President Donald Trump has praised the Makkah Joint Defense Agreement between Turkey, Saudi Arabia and Pakistan, saying it is a big and important step for the three countries.
2: President Donald Trump welcomed the fresh security agreement forged by Turkey, Saudi Arabia, and Pakistan, framing the regional trilateral deal as a positive step toward broader security cooperation. Very happy to see that Saudi Arabia, Turkey, and Pakistan have recently and finally signed the Mecca Joint Defense Agreement, he wrote on his Truth Social platform. It shows how the Middle East is coming together and how countries will finally be able to defend themselves in a more meaningful way, he wrote, calling it a big, bold, important step. The three-way agreement signed August 7th comes amid a U.S.-Iran war that has extended violence to the region, including Iran-backed Houthi rebel attacks. The three countries will also share a commitment to participating in efforts to resolve the conflict between Iran and the United States. Under the pact, the three countries plan to establish strategic, political, and military mechanisms involving their defense and foreign ministers, as well as chiefs of general staff or armed forces commanders. Military cooperation is expected to expand gradually, beginning with command post and field exercises before progressing to joint drills involving land, naval and air forces, air defense assets and unmanned systems. Saudi Arabia, whose critical infrastructure and oil facilities have come under attack as part of the war in Iran, has been looking to diversify its defense partnerships. In September, Pakistan and Saudi Arabia signed a mutual defense pact that also defines any attack on either nation as an attack on both.
1: Welcome back to the program. Mehmet, the Mecca Joint Defense Agreement was signed on 7th August by Turkey, Pakistan and Saudi Arabia. Mehmet, one question that everyone was asking, it was, why didn't Egypt join? But Erdogan just recently in that interview said that Egypt could be a part of this agreement. Many people were thinking that it could be because of the problems between Saudi Arabia and Egypt. What's your take on that? Are you expecting Egypt to join this pact?
0: Well, I think, you know, we are, as far as the diplomatic sources, they say there are some technical issues that are being dealt with, and Egypt is not completely, you know, away from the idea. But, you know, I think it is something that is going to take time. But ultimately, Egypt's inclusion or being included in this pact, I think it's in the benefit of the pact itself, the trio that has established this pact, but also it is very strongly in the benefit of the Egyptian side as well. And when we look at the three countries so far, Turkey, Pakistan, and Saudi Arabia, Turkey is the strongest, in terms of the military, second strongest army in NATO, and Turkey is now part of this pact. Pakistan is the only nuclear power in the Muslim world. It's part of this deal. Saudi Arabia is the big brother in the GCC, and also it's a big defense buyer when we look at defense spending. So in terms of the economic capacity also, and also in terms of its geostrategic location, being the big brother in the Arab Street, these are very important factors, and they are all complementary, I think, when we look at the three sides adding to one another. But Egypt, on the other hand, geostrategically, it's in a very important location. It has a big population. It has a big army in the Middle East, one of the biggest armies in the Middle East. But also, I think Egypt's inclusion also will be, you know, adding to this pact in the sense that where it is located, right? When we think about the India, Saudi Arabia, and Israel energy route, or the route that it was trying to be established, in a way, Egypt's inclusion will be, you know, putting an end to that as well, the IMEC, the IMEC, or however you describe it. But in addition to all this, I think there are difficulties with Egypt's inclusion. As we may, of course, know, Egypt's relationship with Israel, relationship with the United States, Egypt's, you know, whether there are some frictions with Saudi Arabia or not, these are some of the issues that Egypt needs to resolve before joining.

0: signing this pact. But I think from day one, the sides have made it clear that all brotherly countries are welcome to join. But one of the, at the core of this pact is trusting one another. If the trust is established between the parties, or the you know, with the new members trying to join, then there will be no problem, because these states, these three sides, so far, what they have underlined is that they will be safe from one another, right? They will not attack one another. And because of this trust, they will be able to act as a unified front in the face of external threats. So they form this deterrence through their different capacities and capability in terms of security and defense. They are saying an attack on one of us will be treated as an attack against all of us, like the NATO's Article Number 5. But it is slightly, as far as we know the details, it's slightly different, because it is not an automatic move that is expected from the sides that are involved in this pact, but rather there will be consultations. There has to be demand from the attacked country, and on what level the sides will provide support will be through a consultation, whether it will be intelligence, whether it will be some sort of you know, equipment support, or you know, ammunition, or different products, or will it be an all-out troops supporting the attack site? These are not automatically assigned duties, so there has to be a you know, mechanism that will put consultation at work to finalize the actual shape of the support.
1: Mehmet, moving on to our last topic, Syria. We're expecting the Turkish president to visit Damascus by the end of this year. Mehmet, let's go back to 2024, fall of the Assad regime, then HTS, it took over Damascus, took over Syria. Ahmed al-Sharaa, he's a new president. 2 years later, we're now talking about reconstruction of Syria, how Syria has been so important for Turkey. Whatever happens there affects us. Mehmet, what will this visit bring for Turkey if Erdogan decides to
0: Well,
1: visit
0: I
1: Syria?
0: think we shouldn't consider this visit as a mere official visit by a top official visiting another country. When we talk about Syria, we shouldn't forget the past decade and a half, almost, civil war that Syrians had to deal with, and where Turkey stood during this time. Where Turkey was when people were fleeing Syria, where Turkey was when Turkey was trying to bring back stability into Syria, where Turkish decision makers were standing, where Syria's territorial integrity was at stake, and where Turkish President Erdogan was standing, or where he positioned himself during this transition and beyond. And what I mean by that is, let's fast forward from Turkey opening doors and arms to Syrian refugees coming into Turkey, to Turkey's efforts through different mechanisms to bring back stability, to Turkey's support today to rebuild Syria and legitimization of Syrian administration, or Turkey working so that sanctions can be removed from Syrian administration. So I think for when we look at this visit from this perspective and with this background, it is not just a symbolic visit, or it's not just an official, you know, working visit. There's a lot more attached to this visit, because Erdogan is the leader that, you know, shaped this process that reached up to today at many different levels, right? Be it from a humanitarian perspective, or from a military security perspective, or through a political and diplomatic perspective. When Erdogan visits Syria, it will not just be another European leader or another leader from the region coming into Syria. Syrians, when they welcome Erdogan, it will not just be another political figure. It will be someone that stood by them from the day Syrian revolution started in 2011 until today, and

0: someone that has promised that, that Turkey will stand with the Syrians until, you know, Syria is able to rebuild itself and reconstruct itself so that it can look at the future with a more hopeful perspective. And I think at the core of that is that, you know, one of the important aspects is this terror-free Turkey initiative, which also includes Syria, because Syria's territorial integrity was at stake during the civil war, and Turkey did all it can to prevent that, because a stable Syria is something that Turkey wants to establish for the Syrians, but also it is something that will benefit Turkey too. Nobody wants a failed state or conflict along their borders, because ultimately the instability comes to your door and enters through the door to your own homes. And this is something that Turkey worked very hard to bring Syria to where it is today. And, you know, Turkey is working very hard at many different levels, from infrastructure to institutionalization to military and to, you know, making sure that there's trade and day-to-day activities are going on, you know, for the Syrians. So this visit is very important. It was planned to be taking place in April, I believe, but given the circumstances with the Iranian war, it has been postponed. But, you know, as far as you know, we know, it should take place by the end of this year.
1: Mehmet, thank you so much for that analysis. I'll be right back with you.
0: Thank you.
1: President Donald Trump made some statements about the Iran war. Let's take a look, and we'll be right back.
2: This morning you said you would bomb the S out of Oman if they got in the way of reopening the Strait of Hormuz. Would you say you're out of patience with Oman, a strategic...
3: No, I don't think they behave very well, but we handle them very easily, just like we do other...
2: Expiration of the Memorandum of Understanding, are you any closer today to reaching a final deal to end Iran's nuclear program?
3: Well, they want to make a deal, but they're not going to make the kind of a deal that I feel is necessary. Look, we're in there for one reason. Iran cannot have a nuclear weapon. You understand that? Iran cannot have a nuclear weapon, and they won't have a nuclear weapon. And right now... them building one after what we did previously with the B-2 bombers, going to be a long time behalf. But Iran cannot have, it's very simple, they can't have a nuclear weapon.
2: Last week you said that you soon declared the Strait of Hormuz to be a territory of the United States. Could you elaborate?
3: Well, I just think it's a great idea, yeah. I mean, we control it. We control it with the blockade. We have a blockade. We control it with the blockade. And I like the idea of declaring it a territory.
2: We
3: have total control over the strait. Now, they can be a nuisance. They can put a mine in the water, and people don't like having mines hit their million-dollar ships, you know, et cetera. But the blockade has been very effective. And, you know, we're taking out, and now maybe that will stop, or maybe it'll open up even further, but we're taking out millions of barrels of oil a week. If you look at the kind of numbers that we're doing, the strait is open. And the oil prices are coming down, and they will continue to come down unless we decide to do something far more drastic than we're doing. Iran is in big...
1: Welcome back to the program. Joining me now is Dr. Mustafa Caner from Sakarya University. Dr. Mustafa, welcome to Turkey's Diplomacy.
4: Hello, and it's really great to be with you guys. Thank you.
0: Thank you.
1: Mustafa, so the 60-day deadline has now passed and there is still no deal. But nobody is saying that the talks are over either. Dr. Caner, do you think that that's on purpose? Both sides are still trying to keep the door open?
4: I think both sides actually don't care about the extension or any kind of timeline anymore, because they are further apart than they were in June. So when we look at conditions on the ground, we clearly see that they are operating outside of this MOU, and simply they just don't care about the terms that were written into this MOU. So I think, yes, they are not officially announcing the death of the MOU, but practically they are acting outside of the MOU. So the ground tells us the story, and both sides are accusing each other. They are trading accusations and threats, and I believe that the conflict is becoming one kind of conflict that the war of narratives. So the both sides are just trying to, dictate their narratives over the other side, and this is just war of words. But the central stage, although the central stage is silent, the periphery is very noisy. I mean, the Hormuz is not witnessing the conflict for about a week maybe, but the periphery, I mean the Strait of Bab el Mandeb and the Red Sea, there are some clash, there are some attacks against vessels, and also this is one of the fronts that we should pay a close attention. Yes, the MOU is dead. The central stage is silent, but periphery is noisy, and they are trading accusations to each other. Although they are not officially announcing the death of the MOU or any kind of extension, it's simple, and it is clearly be seen on the ground that there is no MOU anymore.
1: Mustafa, Iran wanted to separate the Hormuz issue from the nuclear talks. We've seen so many issues that Trump brought against Iran. Now, they wanted a quick win. That's what they thought. But the U.S. said no to that. What do you think that tells us about Washington's demands right now?
4: I think Washington's priority is right now is to reopen the Strait of Hormuz and return it to its pre-war conditions. But also there was this declared reason that the United States was engaged in this war in the first place, and that was the assumption that Tehran was going after a nuclear weapon. So both issues stand out here. One is about the Strait of Hormuz, and one is about Iran's nuclear program. And Washington has to solve both. Maybe simultaneously or one by one, but it cannot leave one open while closing the other. So these two issues should be solved by the Washington administration, or at least Trump administration should convince the international community and the public opinion inside the United States that it has the solution. Because the Hormuz question is directly related to U.S. hegemonic position over the global maritime trade. So the United States cannot simply let Iran be the sole gatekeeper of one of the important, one of the significant choke points of the world, which is the Strait of Hormuz. If it lets Iran to be the sole hegemon over the strait, then the United it means that the United States lost its hegemonic position. So it cannot simply do that, let that happen. And the other question is about Iran's nuclear program. As you know, Trump, in the very beginning of this war, when he tried to legitimize the decision of war, he said that Iran was after the nuclear weapon and the United States simply cannot allow Iran to have a nuclear weapon. So this was the sole cause of for the United States to be involved in this war in the first place. So that's why the United States has to solve this problem also. So two problems have to be solved by Washington administration.
1: Mustafa, a while ago you said this is a war of narratives. Let's talk about Pakistan, because Pakistan has become a major actor in this war. Do you think Islamabad actually has real influence over Tehran?
4: I believe so, yes. Since Pakistan is a nuclear power and it shares a border with Iran, and they share also common problems like terrorist activities along this border. So it affects both countries. And since Pakistan is a signatory of this Mecca Pact, and I think which is a direct consequence of both this war and also the conditions of post-October 7. So Pakistan has a real leverage over Tehran. And Pakistan also wants to establish itself as a credible

0: engage in this diplomatic process is one is about building bridges with the Western world, and the other is purely security related. And as you know, Pakistan is being directly affected with this war, and it has common security goals and security problems with Iran. So it wants to establish a safe, stable environment, just outside, just beyond its borders. So that's why Pakistan, the diplomatic process is really important for Pakistan, and that's why Pakistan is engaging in this. And that's the same leverage that Pakistan has over Tehran. One is Pakistan is a nuclear power. It is a strong. It has a strong military, and also. So it is sharing a border with Iran and has the same problems, security-related problems with Iran.
1: Mustafa, we keep hearing that Iran's leadership is divided on what they're willing to give up. Does that mean they're stuck and can't decide? Or do you think the hardliners are just waiting to see if the ceasefire falls apart on its own? Which one do you think is actually happening?
0: I think they are not stuck, and it's not a paralysis. I think it's just we are witnessing competing factions operating inside Iran's political scene, and each of them are trying to gain the upper hand over the others. And it seems that when we look at the military reshuffle done by Mujtaba Khamenei, the supreme leader of Iran, recently, a couple of days ago, we see that the hardliner faction is actually gaining the upper hand. And the problem is not, which faction will rule the country, will have the word on the, you know, major issues. No, the issue here is how to manage the war, how to govern the war, whether to prolong the war a little bit more, to inflict more pain on the United States until getting the concessions that the Iran is demanding, or prioritizing the diplomacy and ending the war with, you know, suitable, convenient terms and conditions. So I think pro-reform and moderate voices inside Iran, they are prioritizing the diplomatic option over prolonging the war. But hardline factions, and especially IRGC commanders, which are very close to the supreme leader Mujtaba Khamenei, they are prioritizing prolonging the war because they think that Trump is cornered, and they can extort what they want from Trump administration if they, you know, put a little pressure more on Donald Trump's administration. And they are voicing this option out loud, the IRGC commanders recently. They say that they can outlast Trump's presidency. So that means that they have, you know, they have seen no options to deal with Donald Trump in his presidency, but maybe they can deal with the next president in his or her term, and they can outlast Donald Trump. So this is one way. It is also a psychological pressure over Donald Trump. Iran, simply, IRGC commanders are simply saying that they have the capacity to sustain the war, prolong the war, and they can outlast Donald Trump. And they want Donald Trump to be, you know, willing to give more concessions to Iran. I think competing factions inside Iran is just about how to govern, how to manage the war, rather than, paralysis or being stuck. And it also shows that Iran has a real dynamic political scene, even in, you know, during this wartime. And I also should say that Iran has a more consistent political discourse when we compare Donald Trump's discourse, because Trump says one thing, then backtracks, and then says another thing, and then gives up. But Iran's discourse as far as I see, is more consistent, and they are able to

0: posit a more coherent strategy about this war.
1: Dr. Mustafa Caner from Sakarya University, thank you so much for being on Turkey's Diplomacy. Always a pleasure having you in the program.
0: Thank you for having me.
1: Dr. Mehmet Çelik, thank you so much for being with us in the studios as always.
2: Thank you, Umar.
1: That brings us to the end of our program. Thanks for joining us. Bye for now.

0: Some traders say businesses are struggling because of the war, inflation, and trade disruptions, with many fearing further economic pressure as Washington prepares new measures against Iran. At Tehran's Grand Bazaar, merchants described falling sales and growing uncertainty. Grocery store employee Mr. Heshmati, who also did not give his first name, said wartime conditions were making the economy worse and forcing some shopkeepers to give up their businesses. Import-dependent merchants also warned about supply disruptions linked to the closure of the Strait of Hormuz. Their concerns come as U.S. President Donald Trump vowed on Friday to hit Iran hard economically, while Treasury Secretary Scott Bessent said new measures against Tehran could be announced. Iran has sought to keep goods moving through alternative routes, including land corridors and the Caspian Sea, but those routes are also under strain. Strikes on bridges have disrupted overland transport, increasing the cost and time needed to bring goods into the country. President Masoud Pezeshkian last week acknowledged the pressure, saying goods that once arrived by ship now travel longer and more expensive routes, driving up prices, while lower oil sales and damage to businesses have reduced government revenue. Despite mounting economic challenges, many Iranians remain skeptical about negotiations with the United States as they cope with rising costs and uncertainty over what further sanctions may bring.
1: Oil prices rose on Tuesday as a deal to end the Middle East war seemed further out of sight, with Iran saying it will adopt a more offensive stance, and the U.S. ruling out, extending a ceasefire agreement, heightening worries about energy supply. Iran will shift to a fully offensive military posture because efforts to negotiate a permanent end to the war with the U.S. have stalled, a senior Iranian official told Reuters on Monday, as Washington ruled out extending a temporary ceasefire agreement. Outward progress towards peace talks and a resumption of oil tanker traffic through the strategic Strait of Hormuz has ground to a halt, threatening to extend the conflict that the U.S. and Israel launched with attacks on Iran on February 28th. Brent crude futures LCOC 1 climbed 27 cents, or 0.3%, to $91.14 by 0.003 Greenwich Mean Time, after rising to their highest since July 30th on Monday. Bolivia's government nearly doubled diesel prices for large-scale consumers on Monday, August 17th, as the country faces a severe fuel shortage that has left queues of trucks at gas stations across El Alto. Presidency Minister Fernando Aramayo defended the move, saying the goal is to secure fuel supply while cutting the cost to the state budget and ending the long lines drivers have faced.
2: Se usaba dinero que era de los bolivianos que nos dejaron sin reservas internacionales, sin oro, para financiar una mentira. 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
1: He added that opening the market to more private suppliers should boost competition and diesel imports. Meanwhile, truck driver Jose Luis Chavez said he doubts the measure will solve the shortage after days spent waiting in line for fuel. Japan's economy grew slower than expected in April to June, government data showed on Monday, as private consumption softened due to headwinds from higher raw material costs and supply disruptions linked to the Middle East war. The annualized 1.1% increase in gross domestic product, compared with a median market estimate of 2.0% growth in a Reuters poll. It also followed an upwardly revised 1.9% expansion in the previous quarter, extending the economy's growth streak to three consecutive quarters. The reading translates into a quarterly rise of 0.3%, compared with the median estimate of a 0.5% increase. Private consumption, which accounts for more than half of economic output, was flat, falling short of a market estimate of a 0.5% increase. Consumption and wage trends are key factors the BOJ is watching to gauge economic strength and determine the need for additional rate hikes.

0: Manchester City have accepted a deal from Barcelona for Spain's World Cup winning captain Rodri, according to reports. Last week, Rodri gave his blessing to go ahead to the Barcelona transfer and begin talks with Manchester City as they try to beat Real Madrid to sign for the midfielder, a source has told ESPN. The source said Real Madrid have been in talks with the player's representatives, but after several days without any progress, Barca had now taken the lead in the race to sign Rodri. According to reports, Rodri's camp are believed Madrid had shown the necessary commitment to reach an agreement.
1: Again, extremely proud to have put in the season I did last year. I think the Ballon d'Or is as big as it gets from an individual point of view. And I know I had a great season last season. But as always, like I said, already the focus is on kind of this new season. The Ballon d'Or is not in my hands. I've done what I need, done what I can do in terms of putting in the performances. It's now down to votes and other people and the media and stuff I can't control. So we'll see what happens. Obviously, it'll be amazing if it was to happen. But ultimately, it's still 2 months away, 2 or 3 months away before that's decided. So it's not something that's on the front of my mind right now. It's for me now is to focus on this season. We have big ambitions, big goals, and coming off the season I had last year, it's important to try and improve and get better. And hopefully, I can do that again.
0: Portugal and world soccer star Cristiano Ronaldo says this season is likely to be his last as a player after a glittering career in an interview with Vogue magazine about his recent wedding. The 41-year-old married his partner Georgina Rodriguez on Tuesday and is contemplating a future orientated around his family. A 5-time Ballon d'Or and 5-time Champions League winner, Ronaldo has won league titles in England, Spain, Italy, and Saudi Arabia and is the all-time top goal scorer in men's international football. The Portugal captain has spent almost 4 years at Saudi Pro League champions Al Nassr, where he has 1 year remaining on his contract. Ronaldo is only 24 goals away from scoring outstanding 1,000 senior career goals.

0: Mod.
1: Yemeni top seed Alexander Zverev of Germany needed two tiebreakers to see off France's Terence Atmeyene, 7-6, 7-6 in the third round of the Cincinnati Open on Monday, August 17th. Both players broke serve early in the opening set, and Zverev saved the only break point he faced in the second set to force another tiebreaker. Ninth seed Jiří Lehecka of the Czech Republic was eliminated by 21st seeded Arthur Fils of France, who squandered a match point in the second set tiebreaker before rallying to win 6-1, 6-7, 6-3. Elsewhere, 14th seed Jakub Mensik of the Czech Republic beat Australian wildcard Rinki Hijikata 6-3, 6-4. A day of tactical brilliance on the Bosphorus delivered two new world champions as Italy's Alessandro Tomasi and France's Vaina Pico claimed the men's and women's Formula Wing titles in a dramatic finale to the World Championships in Istanbul on Saturday. 23-year-old Tomasi from Lake Garda made the crucial tactical call that decided the men's crown, finding stronger wind on the right side of the course, while rival Francesco Capuzzo headed left in search of pressure. Tomasi's gamble paid off as he established an early lead and never looked back, steadily extending his advantage to claim the biggest prize of his career. His Italian teammate Capuzzo, who also entered the grand final with a crucial one-bullet advantage as a top qualifier, had to settle for silver for the second successive year. France's Thomas Proust completed the men's podium with bronze, adding another major medal to his continental success earlier in the season. The women's competition produced its own share of drama, with French teenager Picot overcoming both health problems and defending champion Maddalena Spanu of Italy to claim her maiden world title.
2: Sponsored by Holland.

I'm Sudozar with your global weather update. Let's start. Across much of Europe, light clouds are moving quickly across the region. Athens will be partly cloudy at 32 degrees, while Ankara is sunny at 28. Farther west, warmer conditions take hold for most of the continent. Rome is partly cloudy at 32 degrees, and Berlin is cloudy at 20. In the Balkans, temperatures remain on the warmer side. Tirana is partly cloudy at 32 degrees, while Pristina has similar weather at 28. The Middle East warms up today, though. Mecca peaks at 41 degrees and Baghdad is sunny at 45. In Central Asia, Almaty is partly cloudy at 30 degrees, while Baku is sunny at 31. Farther east, Bangkok has a thunderstorm at 35 degrees and Urumqi is rainy at 23. Across Africa, Casablanca is partly cloudy at 27 degrees, while Tripoli is sunny at 34. In North America, Toronto is partly cloudy and Los Angeles has similar weather at 29. In South America, Buenos Aires is at 12 degrees, while Caracas is rainy at 27. Across Oceania, Sydney is cloudy at 17 degrees, while Port Moresby is at 28 for today. That's the latest global weather update. Stay tuned for more news and forecasts here on A News.

0: Turkish President Erdogan urged U.S. President Donald Trump in a phone call to pursue talks with Iran to de-escalate tensions between the two countries and offered Ankara's support for peace efforts. Erdogan told Trump that Ankara hoped negotiations between Iran and the United States would continue, emphasizing that Ankara would maintain its support for efforts aimed at securing peace. The Turkish president also highlighted the joint defense agreement signed with Pakistan and Saudi Arabia, saying the pact demonstrated a strong commitment to ensuring regional stability and security. Turning to Gaza, Erdogan warned that Israeli actions targeting Palestinians had intensified at a time when efforts were focused on advancing to the second phase of the Gaza peace process. Erdogan reiterated that Ankara would continue supporting steps toward lasting peace in the region, as well as efforts to rebuild the war-ravaged Gaza Strip. Meanwhile, Turkish Foreign Minister Hakan Fidan and his Iranian counterpart Abbas Araghchi discussed efforts to reopen the Strait of Hormuz and preserve the ceasefire in a phone call. The two ministers reviewed the latest developments in ongoing negotiations concerning the reopening of the strategic waterway and the continuation of the ceasefire.
1: President Donald Trump welcomed the fresh security agreement forged by Turkey, Saudi Arabia, and Pakistan, framing the regional trilateral deal as a positive step toward broader security cooperation. Very happy to see that Saudi Arabia, Turkey, and Pakistan have recently and finally signed the Mecca Joint Defense Agreement, he wrote on his Truth Social platform. It shows how the Middle East is coming together and how countries will finally be able to defend themselves in a more meaningful way, he wrote, calling it a big, bold, important step. The three-way agreement signed August 7th comes amid a U.S.-Iran war that has extended violence to the region, including Iran-backed Houthi rebel attacks. The three countries will also share a commitment to participating in efforts to resolve the conflict between Iran and the United States. Under the pact, the three countries plan to establish strategic, political, and military mechanisms involving their defense and foreign ministers, as well as chiefs of general staff or armed forces commanders. Military cooperation is expected to expand gradually, beginning with command post and field exercises before progressing to joint drills involving land, naval and air forces, air defense assets and unmanned systems. Saudi Arabia, whose critical infrastructure and oil facilities have come under attack as part of the war in Iran, has been looking to diversify its defense partnerships. In September, Pakistan and Saudi Arabia signed a mutual defense pact that also defines any attack on either nation as an attack on both.
2: We are a terrorist settler. It's garbage. You know what that means? You stink. You stink. Move. Move. Don't touch me. Terrorist.
0: A heated confrontation broke out in the West Bank village of Kusra when Palestinian-American Louis Reedy clashed with an Israeli invaders and soldiers while he was walking with his nephew on his property. As Reedy's nephew Ahmad filmed the damage, an Israeli settler approached them, sparking a tense verbal shouting match.
2: Move. Move. Don't touch me. Don't touch me. Terrorist. That's my bait. That's my house. All good.
0: The confrontation quickly escalated as other family members, including Yusuf Hassan, joined to film and confront the invader, who began walking toward the Reedy home. Israeli soldiers arrived at the scene shortly after. In the footage, the invader can be heard urging the military to expel the family, arguing that the area was declared a closed military zone. While one soldier declared the field a closed military area, another soldier intervened, pointing out to his colleague that the land belonged to Reedy.
2: Terrorist coming to tell me to move out of my house. That's why he telling the soldiers he needs to be removed from here. And the entire commander team came here to remove that terrorist and been unable to arrest his...
0: The soldiers eventually directed the invader to leave, telling Reedy and his family that the incident was over and advising them to go inside their house to drink some coffee, rest, sleep. However, Reedy expressed deep frustration with the military's handling of the situation, criticizing their refusal to detain the invader for trespassing and property damage. Reedy protested to the soldiers, pointing to the damaged gate and the perimeter fence.
2: It's closed. What he's doing here? He's illegal here. He's illegal here. He needs to be arrested.
3: He's illegal.
2: I love to be in my house.
3: Yes, yes.
2: Okay,
3: this is yours.
2: That's my property. That's belong to me.
3: But
2: that's all the fence. I did that gate. They damaged it. That's my entrance right here. That's my property. Yes, I'm not going any beyond my property.
3: Okay, just be inside. There you go. You be inside.
2: I'm not here.
3: Don't talk to each other. Okay,
2: I'm not.
3: I solved this problem.
2: Yeah, he's the one came to me. I didn't go to him. I was walking peacefully to check the property. I came here last night. I was in America. I planted this before I left.
3: I know.
0: Invaders have been besieging homes in Kusra for almost a week, intensifying pressure on Palestinians in an area where rights groups say settlers are mounting a concerted effort to seize more land, further eating into territory where Palestinians aim to establish a state. Palestinians say the enforcement distinction is meaningless in a territory where they are subject to Israeli military law, while invaders are governed by Israeli civil law. They accuse the military of aiding the invaders and using the enforcement distinction as an excuse for inaction.
2: I never thought my first night in my house I would get up in the morning drinking coffee and I'm under siege. I'm still under siege. I see the soldiers on my right and I see them on my left, and God knows when the settler is going to show up today.

Israeli forces demolished a two-story Palestinian-owned house in the town of Qalandia, northwest of occupied East Jerusalem, leaving 15 people homeless. Palestinian activist Mahmoud Awdullah said in a statement to the press that Israeli forces raided the al-Bariyat area of Qalandia in the morning. Awdullah said, Israeli forces surrounded the two-story house belonging to Palestinian Zeep Hamad and demolished the building on the grounds that it was allegedly unlicensed. Each floor of the building measured 250 square meters. Awdullah said, two families consisting of 15 people had been living in the demolished house. Demolitions by Israel in East Jerusalem. In occupied East Jerusalem, Israeli authorities make it difficult for Palestinians to obtain building permits and reject nearly all applications, while threatening to demolish thousands of Palestinian-owned homes on the grounds that they are unlicensed. Palestinians emphasize that the Israeli municipality's policy has no legal basis and describe it as part of what they call Israel's policies of intimidation and the Judaization of the city. The Israeli municipality often also charges the owners of demolished homes for the cost of the demolition. Because Palestinians are unable to pay the costs imposed on them when Israeli authorities carry out demolitions, they are sometimes forced to demolish their own homes with their own hands.

0: Amputees in Gaza are struggling to secure access to prosthetics and recovery services, further hindering journeys to regain mobility that can already take months or even years. Surviving an airstrike was only the beginning for thousands of Palestinians who have suffered amputations in Gaza. With prosthetic materials and rehabilitation services in short supply, many are struggling to regain independence. 13-year-old Omar Halawa lost his right leg from above the knee in an Israeli airstrike last year that killed several of his cousins. Nearly a year later, he is still waiting for a suitable prosthetic limb. Halawa and his family now live in displacement tents west of Gaza City. Their harsh living conditions make his recovery even harder, and repeated visits to hospitals and a prosthetic center have brought little progress.
1: ولكن لحتى الآن ما تمش توفير المواد الخام للمفصل عشان يركبوا له طرف. كل ما بنروح بيحكوا لنا ما فيش للي فوق المفصل. ابني بات الرجل اليمين من فوق المفصل طبعا. فهنا مشكلة. احنا إلنا سنة يعني بنداوم على المستشفيات بنروح على الأطراف.
0: Ghassan Salman lost one leg in an Israeli strike and suffered multiple fractures in the other. Despite limited resources, medical teams are striving to provide amputees with basic support. Their efforts include manufacturing prosthetic limbs locally from simple materials to help patients regain some mobility.
2: وإن شاء الله ربنا سبحانه وتعالى يكون في مواد أحسن وأفضل لأنه علم الأطراف الصناعية بالخارج قوي وواسع وكان ممكن يكون أفضل لو في مواد تدخل أو أتعالج برا.

0: Behind the bars of a small zoo in central Gaza, a lion lies almost motionless while monkeys sit listlessly inside their cages. Many of the animals are malnourished and weak as severe shortages of food, medicine, and vaccines make proper care increasingly difficult. Zoo owner Mahmoud Goma originally operated the facility in Rafah, but was forced to flee the city in 2024. As the conflict continued, he transported the surviving animals through Khan Yunis and Deir al-Bala before eventually settling in Nusayrat. Goma said every displacement became a struggle because the animals could not protect themselves or ask for help. During one evacuation, he was forced to leave behind three lions, several crocodiles, and African ostriches because he had neither anesthetics nor suitable cages to transport them. When he later returned, he found the bones of some of the animals while the three lions had disappeared. Veterinarian Nidal Fadel described the condition of Gaza's animals as catastrophic. He said shortages had forced some zoo owners to feed frozen meat to lions and other carnivores, while malnutrition and inadequate veterinary care had severely weakened many animals. Fadel said a newborn lion cub recently died after its mother was unable to receive the nutrition she needed during pregnancy. Despite the hardship, Goma reopened the zoo to provide children with a rare place to play after years surrounded by rubble, tents, and destruction. For families in Nusayrat, the struggling zoo has become both a reminder of the war's wider toll and one of the few remaining places where children can briefly escape it.
1: This morning you said you would bomb the S out of Oman if they got in the way of reopening the Strait of Hormuz.

0: Would you say you're out of patience with Oman, a strategic?
1: No, I don't think they behave very well, but we handle them very easily, just like we do other.
0: Expiration of the Memorandum of Understanding. Are you any closer today to reaching a final deal to end Iran's nuclear program?
1: Well, they want to make a deal, but they're not going to make the kind of a deal that I feel is necessary. Look, we're in there for one reason. Iran cannot have a nuclear weapon. You understand that? Iran cannot have a nuclear weapon, and they won't have a nuclear weapon. And right now, them building one after what we did previously with the B-2 bombers, it's going to be a long time to be had. But Iran cannot have, it's very simple, they can't have a nuclear weapon.
0: Last week you said that you soon declared the Strait of Hormuz to be a territory of the United States. Could you elaborate?
1: Well, I just think it's a great idea. Yeah, I mean, we control it. We control it with the blockade. We have a blockade. We control it with the blockade. And I like the idea of declaring it a territory.
0: When can we do that?
1: We have total control over the strait. Now, they can be a nuisance. They can put a mine in the water, and people don't like having mines hit their million-dollar ships, you know, et cetera. But the blockade has been very effective. And, you know, we're taking out, and now maybe that will stop, or maybe it'll open up even further, but we're taking out millions of barrels of oil a week. If you look at the kind of numbers that we're doing, the strait is open. And the oil prices are coming down, and they will continue to come down unless we decide to do something far more drastic than we're doing. Iran is in big.
2: We are witnessing, both from our humanitarian and peacekeeping colleagues, alarming and concerning intensification of violence in the southern part of the country over the weekend, this which also includes civilian casualties on the Lebanese side. Some of this violence has displaced families from areas where they had only recently returned, prompting them to seek safety elsewhere. The situation remains very fragile for many families. Civilians must be able to return home safely. They must be able to do it voluntarily and with dignity. And they must be able to do it without repeatedly being exposed to renewed displacement, as we are seeing. UNIFIL peacekeepers recorded intense kinetic activities across its area of operations over the weekend, including 5 IDF airstrikes near Al-Mansari in Sector West. In Sector East, IDF airstrikes were reported west of Al-Kantara, Tolusa, and 2 helicopter attacks were reported northwest of Deir Sirian. UNIFIL also reported extensive IDF indirect fire activity across its area of operations, also north of the Litani Rivers, particularly on Saturday, when they recorded a total of 337 rounds. Additionally, they observed several IDF maritime activities in Lebanese territorial waters before the ships crossed back into Israeli territorial waters.
3: Russia said on Monday that its forces had attacked Ukrainian military targets at the port of Odessa, while Ukraine claimed to have hit a Russian factory in Rostov Oblast. The Russian Defense Ministry said in its daily report that in the past 24 hours, Russian forces gained control of 2 settlements in the Donetsk region and Zaporizhia region. The Russian military targeted Ukrainian infrastructure, unmanned vehicle assembly workshops, storage facilities, and temporary deployment points for Ukrainian armed forces and foreign mercenaries. Russian forces also used attack drones to strike Ukrainian patrol boats and several oil tanks in the port of Odessa, the ministry said. The report added that Russian air defense systems have shot down 12 guided air bombs, 2 U.S.-made HIMARS rockets, and 797 fixed-wing drones during the period. On the same day, the General Staff of the Armed Forces of Ukraine reported that Ukrainian forces have attacked 12 Russian personnel concentration areas, destroying 2,093 drones, as well as tanks, armored vehicles, and artillery systems. In a significant strike overnight on Sunday, Ukrainian forces targeted a Russian plant in Rostov Oblast. 2 production workshops for explosives and gunpowder inside the factory were completely destroyed, and 4 other workshops suffered damage of varying degrees. The facility is identified as a key Russian military industrial enterprise specializing in solid rocket fuel production.

0: United States President Donald Trump has ordered the Pentagon to scale back joint military exercises with close ally South Korea, citing his very good relationship with North Korean leader Kim Jong-un.
1: Thank you, everybody.
0: He also noted on Truth Social that South Korea had recently declined to join the U.S. in the denuclearization of Iran. Trump said in his social media post, these exercises are not only costly, with much of these costs paid for by the United States of America, but send a signal that is totally inappropriate and hostile. Seoul said it was reviewing Trump's comments, adding it hoped a favorable relationship between Washington and Pyongyang could lead to meaningful talks. Earlier, South Korea said the drills with the U.S. would proceed as scheduled. It comes after North Korea this month conducted ballistic missile tests banned by the United Nations. Trump said that it was too late to cancel, as the U.S. and South Korea were due to start their annual military exercises on Monday. He added, while somewhat unrelated, I recently asked the president of South Korea if they would like to join us in the denuclearization of the Islamic Republic of Iran, and they said, no thanks. This is not the first time that the U.S. president has sought to end the exercises with South Korea. After a historic 2018 summit in Singapore with Kim, he called the military drills expensive and provocative.
2: This wasn't a well-coordinated, hey, we really need to lower the tensions, and South Korean position is changing, which gives us room to do it. This was a very hasty Sunday night decision on Truth Social that came out that really now causes a lot of angst in a relationship. That the administration talks about being a model ally, and that, you know, the alliance talks about being ironclad. You know, I think that the bigger question here is, what is the message to Seoul, and why are they doing this, and why are they doing it at such a late hour, considering, you know, we're just hours away from the exercises supposed to have begun, and to now say, after all the prep has been done and all of the, you know, troops have already been moved into the region, you know, then to say that we're going to do reductions is wasteful, first of all, and very, you know, it has to be very confusing. It has to be very frustrating for those involved in the exercises themselves. But I think really speaks to a lot of larger tensions that are going on in the U.S.-South Korea relationship at the moment.

0: The Supreme Court of Pakistan ordered on Tuesday, August 18th, that former Prime Minister Imran Khan be moved to hospital from jail, local media reported. Khan, 73, who served as Prime Minister from 2018 to 2022, has been in jail since his August 2023 arrest on corruption charges and is serving sentences in several cases he says are politically motivated. Earlier in December, Khan's sister said the jailed former Prime Minister was in good health but facing isolation and psychological strain after a rare supervised visit following weeks in which his family said access had been blocked. Uzma Khanum, one of Khan's sisters, was the only family member permitted to meet him in Adiyala jail, where supporters of his Pakistan Tehreek-e-Insaf, PTI party, had gathered outside to protest against conditions of his detention. Authorities have denied any mistreatment and say Khan is receiving all entitlements available to prisoners. Minister of State for Interior Talal Chaudhry said decisions about prison visits were up to jail officials and not under control of the government. A gunman attacked a high school in the southern Philippines on Tuesday and was later shot dead by police. The shooting took place at a school attached to the privately run Ateneo de Zamboanga University in the city of Zamboanga, where the gunman brought a pistol and a rifle onto the school campus and fired at students inside the classroom, according to a preliminary police report.
1: Very, very sad day for one of us. A university is saddened

0: kampus at Umaga. As of now, we confirm that there are fatalities.
1: Officials said two students were killed in the shooting. The gunman was a grade 9 student, and the victim was a grade above him. Reports of further fatalities are still being confirmed by the police.
0: Our students from the grade school and the junior high school are all safely evacuated. Unfortunately, there are two fatalities that we confirm.
1: Around 2,000 firefighters are battling several wildfires in Portugal, authorities said Tuesday. The country has been experiencing especially high temperatures since the weekend. The fire of most concern in Torre de Moncorvo, in northeast of Portugal, has been burning since Saturday. On Tuesday, several regions of north and central Portugal continued to be on high alert due to weather conditions and to increased wildfire risk. Firefighters were deployed across several affected areas as crews worked to contain the flames. Authorities warned that strong winds and dry conditions could make firefighting efforts more difficult. The government urged residents in high-risk areas to remain vigilant and follow safety instructions. Portugal has faced a heightened wildfire risk this summer amid prolonged heat and dry weather. Heavy rains battered Peru's capital and several southern regions over the weekend, triggering severe flooding, landslides, and widespread disruption. In Lima, intense downpours overwhelmed drainage systems, flooding dozens of homes and roads and forcing authorities to suspend in-person classes in affected areas as a precaution. Further south, the regions of Arequipa and Moquegua were hit by overflowing rivers and landslides, cutting off sections of a major coastal highway and disrupting mining operations in the area. President Keiko Fujimori visited flood-hit communities on Monday, meeting residents and assessing the damage as authorities work to restore essential services.
2: He invocado al ministro de Vivienda para que pongan un hospital de campaña y puedan atender precisamente a los niños y a las personas más vulnerables que podrían estar ante una epidemia, porque ahora viene eso. 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

0: The aftermath of a powerful earthquake is visible across Riau, located on Flores Island in Indonesia's Manggarai Regency, where large rocks and debris have fallen onto roads, and several buildings were badly damaged or partially collapsed. The magnitude 7.7 earthquake struck the area Saturday, causing damage across parts of the island as residents assess the destruction and mourn those who died. In Riau, a church suffered extensive damage, with cracks running through its walls and parts of the interior damaged. Religious statues and other items remained inside amid debris and broken sections of the building. A mosque was also severely damaged, with parts of its walls and structure collapsed, leaving it unsafe for worshipers.
1: Kebetulan saya, anak saya ada tidur di lokasi masjid. 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Itu kejadiannya cepat sekali.
0: Despite the destruction, Muslim residents continued their religious activities outside the damaged mosque, gathering in the compound to pray in the open air. The earthquake has damaged buildings that have long served as gathering places for the community.

0: Maria Florida Nogo-Kellen's pregnancy was already risky and complicated before a 7.7 magnitude earthquake struck. As the hospital in Nagakeo, Indonesia, shook, doctors went ahead with emergency surgery, even as, Maria says, the room began to collapse around them. Doctors said had they delayed, Maria, now recovering in a tent, could have suffered a fatal seizure.
1: It was a great emergency, even if the quake didn't go on for long. The doctors who performed it were miraculous, and they fought so hard. Thank you, doctors and nurses.
0: Doctors used flashlights to deliver the baby during intermittent power outages as the hospital, near the quake's epicenter, shook mercilessly. I didn't have much choice, says obstetrician Yonasara Perdede, who says she was terrified. When the baby was born small, she says, and it was a breech delivery, she had to be very careful so that her legs and arms weren't broken, her cervical spine and neck weren't injured. When I handed her over to the pediatrician, she cried, she says. It was a difficult birth, and Maria hemorrhaged afterwards. Her fourth child was born 2 months early and weighed just under 3 pounds. Maria named her daughter Gempita, after the Indonesian word for earthquake. The quake and aftershocks damaged hundreds of hospitals and homes across the East Nusa Tenggara province, killing scores of people. In Ruteng, in the same province, more mothers and their newborns were crammed into a small maternity ward, while emergency cases were treated in a tent because of damage to the main wards. Maria says she's just grateful to be alive.
1: I'm very thankful that while the staff left their families at home, they did not abandon us and kept taking care of me. I myself didn't know what my fate was going to be, and at the same time, I also left my three other children at home.

The death toll from the catastrophic earthquake that struck Venezuela in late June has risen to 6,438, up 137 from the previous week. According to the country's National Assembly, President Jorge Rodriguez on Monday. In a post on social media X, Rodriguez updated the official toll, noting that 6,462 people have been rescued following the disaster, while more than 86,000 people have received hospital treatment. The post also said 335 homes had been delivered to affected families, and 59,109 buildings had been inspected to determine whether they were safe for habitation. Of the buildings assessed, 34,680 were found to be habitable, 13,733 were classified as having restricted access, and 10,696 were considered high risk. The earthquake that struck on the night of June 24th was the strongest to hit Venezuela in more than a century, as the two quakes above a magnitude of 7 occurred within 1 minute.

0: This is forcing our humanitarian partners to suspend activities and health services for over 2 weeks in Al-Mazroub, which is facing a cholera outbreak. Meanwhile, in Blue Nile State, renewed fighting was reported in Gesan and Kormuk and surrounding areas last week. IOM says about 5,400 people have been displaced due to this in the recent days. We once again call on all parties to protect civilians, to protect civilian infrastructure, and to allow aid to reach people quickly and safely and without any obstruction. Despite the insecurity, however, we and our humanitarian partners are continuing to deliver people in need. Across the Darfur region, the World Food Program reached about 2.3 million people with cash assistance in July. And our humanitarian colleagues continue to urge donors to provide additional funding for humanitarian response. This year's appeal for Sudan is only 41% funded, with $1.2 billion in hand against the $2.9 billion that are actually required.
1: A team of Chilean researchers has produced the most complete genetic map yet of Colobanthus quietensis, one of only two flowering plants that grow naturally in Antarctica.
2: Estamos interesados en entender cuáles son los determinantes genéticos de la adaptación de esta planta a las condiciones extremas del territorio antártico. 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
1: The study, published in Oxford University Press Journal, Genome Biology and Evolution, assembled all 40 chromosome-scale scaffolds that make up the plant's genetic blueprint. Scientists say having the complete genome will make it easier to identify individual genes linked to the plant's ability to survive harsh Antarctic conditions.
2: Es una planta que es tetraploide, o sea, tiene el doble de material genético que tendríamos nosotros, por ejemplo, que somos diploides. 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Y ahora lo logramos utilizando tecnologías de última generación.
1: Researchers say the findings could have future applications in agriculture, although turning the discovery into commercially useful crops could still take several years. The Chilean team worked with researchers in California, building on earlier studies of the Antarctic plant's genome.

0: an issue for him.
1: Climate change is negatively affecting to hedgehogs. According to Yvonne Cox, Yates Hedgehog Rescue Center's founder, summer months are often a busy period. But this year's extremely hot conditions in the UK have meant she's seen an increase in lone hedgehogs being brought to her shelter.
2: What's happened this year is we've had little single hoglets coming in who are much smaller for their development. So it's like they haven't had enough food, whether mum hasn't been able to feed them because she hasn't had enough food, hasn't produced the milk, or whether it is, that they just haven't found enough food once mum has perished. And so we're getting single hedgehogs in rather than a family.
1: Volunteers have been caring for dehydrated and hungry hedgehogs all summer at Hedgehog Rescue Center.
3: Summer here has been pretty intense, just like anywhere else. I think we're feeling it, especially when I'm out here during the daytime, it's quite hot. But we're quite fortunate that with the beavers and the damming that they do, they are creating these deeper pools of water. They've done a lot of like deeper channels and canals and things like that. So water has still remained on site, albeit in certain areas it has gone down. But I definitely think there's a resilience that we have obtained through having the beavers here, for sure.
1: Reduction and fragmentation of the UK's green spaces has contributed to this decline, with the construction of more fences and roads making it harder for hedgehogs to hunt

0: for food and find a mate. And now, climate change is adding to those pressures. Cox is worried about the future, but she says there's one simple way the public can help hedgehogs cope during hot, dry summers.
1: So drought affects hedgehogs, A, because the puddles and the ponds dry up, so water starts to become difficult for them to source. Also, the ground begins to get baked, and because the ground has got really hard, they can't dig it. Insects are the biggest part of their diet. So if they can't dig the soil to get the worms and the grubs and etc. that's inside, then obviously they then start to starve as well.

0: Amazon, traders say businesses are struggling because of the war, inflation, and trade disruptions, with many fearing further economic pressure as Washington prepares new measures against Iran. At Tehran's Grand Bazaar, merchants described falling sales and growing uncertainty. Grocery store employee Mr. Heshmati, who also did not give his first name, said wartime conditions were making the economy worse and forcing some shopkeepers to give up their businesses. Import-dependent merchants also warned about supply disruptions linked to the closure of the Strait of Hormuz. Their concerns come as U.S. President Donald Trump vowed on Friday to hit Iran hard economically, while Treasury Secretary Scott Bessent said new measures against Tehran could be announced. Iran has sought to keep goods moving through alternative routes, including land corridors and the Caspian Sea, but those routes are also under strain. Strikes on bridges have disrupted overland transport, increasing the cost and time needed to bring goods into the country. President Masoud Pezeshkian last week acknowledged the pressure, saying goods that once arrived by ship now travel longer and more expensive routes, driving up prices, while lower oil sales and damage to businesses have reduced government revenue. Despite mounting economic challenges, many Iranians remain skeptical about negotiations with the United States as they cope with rising costs and uncertainty over what further sanctions may bring.
1: Oil prices rose on Tuesday as a deal to end the Middle East war seemed further out of sight, with Iran saying it will adopt a more offensive stance, and the U.S. ruling out, extending a ceasefire agreement, heightening worries about energy supply. Iran will shift to a fully offensive military posture because efforts to negotiate a permanent end to the war with the U.S. have stalled, a senior Iranian official told Reuters on Monday, as Washington ruled out extending a temporary ceasefire agreement. Outward progress towards peace talks and a resumption of oil tanker traffic through the strategic Strait of Hormuz has ground to a halt, threatening to extend the conflict that the U.S. and Israel launched with attacks on Iran on February 28th. Brent crude futures LCOC 1 climbed 27 cents, or 0.3%, to $91.14 by 0003 Greenwich Mean Time, after rising to their highest since July 30th on Monday. Bolivia's government nearly doubled diesel prices for large-scale consumers on Monday, August 17th, as the country faces a severe fuel shortage that has left queues of trucks at gas stations across El Alto. Presidency Minister Fernando Aramayo defended the move, saying the goal is to secure fuel supply while cutting the cost to the state budget and ending the long lines drivers have faced.
2: Se usaba dinero que era de los bolivianos que nos dejaron sin reservas internacionales, sin oro para financiar una mentira. 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
1: He added that opening the market to more private suppliers should boost competition and diesel imports. Meanwhile, truck driver Jose Luis Chavez said he doubts the measure will solve the shortage after days spent waiting in line for fuel. Japan's economy grew slower than expected in April to June. Government data showed on Monday as private consumption softened due to headwinds from higher raw material costs and supply disruptions linked to the Middle East war. The annualized 1.1% increase in gross domestic product compared with a median market estimate of 2.0% growth in a Reuters poll. It also followed an upwardly revised 1.9% expansion in the previous quarter, extending the economy's growth streak to three consecutive quarters. The reading translates into a quarterly rise of 0.3%, compared with the median estimate of a 0.5% increase. Private consumption, which accounts for more than half of economic output, was flat, falling short of a market estimate of a 0.5% increase. Consumption and wage trends are key factors the BOJ is watching to gauge economic strength and determine the need for additional rate hikes.

0: Manchester City have accepted a deal from Barcelona for Spain's World Cup winning captain Rodri, according to reports. Last week, Rodri gave his blessing to go ahead to the Barcelona transfer and begin talks with Manchester City as they try to beat Real Madrid to sign for the midfielder, a source has told ESPN. The source said Real Madrid have been in talks with the players' representatives, but after several days without any progress, Barca had now taken the lead in the race to sign Rodri. According to reports, Rodri's camp are believed Madrid had shown the necessary commitment to reach an agreement.
1: Again, extremely proud to have put in the season I did last year. I think the Ballon d'Or is as big as it gets from an individual point of view. And I know I had a great season last season. But as always, like I said already, the focus is on kind of this new season. The Ballon d'Or is not in my hands. I've done what I need, done what I can do in terms of putting in the performances. It's now down to votes and other people and the media and stuff I can't control. So we'll see what happens. Obviously, it'll be amazing if it was to happen. But ultimately, it's still 2 months away, 2 or 3 months away before that's decided. So it's not something that's on the front of my mind right now. It's for me now is to focus on this season. We have big ambitions, big goals, and coming off the season I had last year, it's important to try and improve and get better. And hopefully, I can do that again.
0: Portugal and world soccer star Cristiano Ronaldo says this season is likely to be his last as a player after a glittering career in an interview with Vogue magazine about his recent wedding. The 41-year-old married his partner Georgina Rodriguez on Tuesday and is contemplating a future orientated around his family. A 5-time Ballon d'Or and 5-time Champions League winner, Ronaldo has won league titles in England, Spain, Italy, and Saudi Arabia and is the all-time top goal scorer in men's international football. The Portugal captain has spent almost 4 years at Saudi Pro League champions Al Nassr, where he has 1 year remaining on his contract. Ronaldo is only 24 goals away from scoring outstanding 1,000 senior career goals.

0: Yemeni top seed Alexander Zverev of Germany needed two tiebreakers to see off France's Terence Atmeyene, 7-6, 7-6 in the third round of the Cincinnati Open on Monday, August 17th. Both players broke serve early in the opening set, and Zverev saved the only break point he faced in the second set to force another tiebreaker. Ninth seed Jiří Lehecka of the Czech Republic was eliminated by 21st-seeded Arthur Fils of France, who squandered a match point in the second set tiebreaker before rallying to win 6-1, 6-7, 6-3. Elsewhere, 14th seed Jakub Mensik of the Czech Republic beat Australian wildcard Rinki Hijikata 6-3, 6-4. A day of tactical brilliance on the Bosphorus delivered two new world champions as Italy's Alessandro Tomasi and France's Vaina Pico claimed the men's and women's Formula Wing titles in a dramatic finale to the World Championships in Istanbul on Saturday. 23-year-old Tomasi from Lake Garda made the crucial tactical call that decided the men's crown, finding stronger wind on the right side of the course, while rival Francesco Capuzzo headed left in search of pressure. Tomasi's gamble paid off as he established an early lead and never looked back, steadily extending his advantage to claim the biggest prize of his career. His Italian teammate Capuzzo, who also entered the grand final with a crucial one-bullet advantage as a top qualifier, had to settle for silver for the second successive year. France's Thomas Proust completed the men's podium with bronze, adding another major medal to his continental success earlier in the season. The women's competition produced its own share of drama, with French teenager Picot overcoming both health problems and defending champion Maddalena Spanu of Italy to claim her maiden world title.
1: Sponsored by Holland.

I would like to come to the

0: Turkish President Erdogan urged U.S. President Donald Trump in a phone call to pursue talks with Iran to de-escalate tensions between the two countries and offered Ankara's support for peace efforts. Erdogan told Trump that Ankara hoped negotiations between Iran and the United States would continue, emphasizing that Ankara would maintain its support for efforts aimed at securing peace. The Turkish president also highlighted the joint defense agreement signed with Pakistan and Saudi Arabia, saying the PAC demonstrated a strong commitment to ensuring regional stability and security. Turning to Gaza, Erdogan warned that Israeli actions targeting Palestinians had intensified at a time when efforts were focused on advancing to the second phase of the Gaza peace process. Erdogan reiterated that Ankara would continue supporting steps toward lasting peace in the region, as well as efforts to rebuild the war-ravaged Gaza Strip. Meanwhile, Turkish Foreign Minister Hakan Fidan and his Iranian counterpart Abbas Araghchi discussed efforts to reopen the Strait of Hormuz and preserve the ceasefire in a phone call. The two ministers reviewed the latest developments in ongoing negotiations concerning the reopening of the strategic waterway and the continuation of the ceasefire.
1: President Donald Trump welcomed the fresh security agreement forged by Turkey, Saudi Arabia, and Pakistan, framing the regional trilateral deal as a positive step toward broader security cooperation. Very happy to see that Saudi Arabia, Turkey, and Pakistan have recently and finally signed the Mecca Joint Defense Agreement, he wrote on his Truth Social platform. It shows how the Middle East is coming together and how countries will finally be able to defend themselves in a more meaningful way, he wrote, calling it a big, bold, important step. The three-way agreement signed August 7th comes amid a U.S.-Iran war that has extended violence to the region, including Iran-backed Houthi rebel attacks. The three countries will also share a commitment to participating in efforts to resolve the conflict between Iran and the United States. Under the pact, the three countries plan to establish strategic, political, and military mechanisms involving their defense and foreign ministers, as well as chiefs of general staff or armed forces commanders. Military cooperation is expected to expand gradually, beginning with command post and field exercises before progressing to joint drills involving land, naval and air forces, air defense assets and unmanned systems. Saudi Arabia, whose critical infrastructure and oil facilities have come under attack as part of the war in Iran, has been looking to diversify its defense partnerships. In September, Pakistan and Saudi Arabia signed a mutual defense pact that also defines any attack on either nation as an attack on both.
2: Come in Belagan. We are a tourist settler.
3: It's garbage. You know what that means?
2: It's stink. You stink. Move. Move. Don't touch me. Don't touch me. Terrorist.
0: A heated confrontation broke out in the West Bank village of Kusra when Palestinian-American Louis Reedy clashed with an Israeli invaders and soldiers while he was walking with his nephew on his property. As Reedy's nephew Ahmad filmed the damage, an Israeli settler approached them, sparking a tense verbal shouting match.
2: Move. Move. Don't touch me. Don't touch me. Terrorist. That's my base. That's my house. All good, all good, all good.
0: The confrontation quickly escalated as other family members, including Yusuf Hassan, joined to film and confront the invader, who began walking toward the Reedy home. Israeli soldiers arrived at the scene shortly after. In the footage, the invader can be heard urging the military to expel the family, arguing that the area was declared a closed military zone. While one soldier declared the field a closed military area, another soldier intervened, pointing out to his colleague that the land belonged

0: Long to Reedy.
1: Terrorist coming to tell me to move out of my house. That's why he's telling the soldiers he needs to be removed from here. And the entire commander team came here to remove that terrorist and been unable to arrest his.
0: The soldiers eventually directed the invader to leave, telling Reedy and his family that the incident was over and advising them to go inside their house to drink some coffee, rest, sleep. However, Reedy expressed deep frustration with the military's handling of the situation, criticizing their refusal to detain the invader for trespassing and property damage. Reedy protested to the soldiers, pointing to the damaged gate and the perimeter fence.
1: It's closed. It's closed. It's closed. What are he's doing here? He's illegal here.
2: He's go.
1: He's illegal here. He needs to be arrested.
2: No legal. He's go. He go.
1: Allowed to be in my house.
2: Yes, yes.
1: Okay,
2: this is yours. You're allowed.
1: That's my property. That's belong to
2: yes,
1: me.
2: But
1: that's all the fence. I did that gate. They damaged it. That's my entrance right here. That's my property. Yes, I'm not going any beyond my property.
2: Okay, just be inside. They go. You be inside.
1: I'm not
2: don't
1: here.
2: Don't talk each other. Okay,
1: I'm not.
2: I thought this happened.
1: Yeah, he's probably. The one came to me. I didn't go to
2: okay.
1: him.
2: You they know, go.
1: I was walking peacefully okay. to check the property. I came here last night. I was in America. I planted this before I left.
2: I know.
1: And
0: invaders have been besieging homes in Kusra for almost a week, intensifying pressure on Palestinians in an area where rights groups say settlers are mounting a concerted effort to seize more land, further eating into territory where Palestinians aim to establish a state. Palestinians say the enforcement distinction is meaningless in a territory where they are subject to Israeli military law, while invaders are governed by Israeli civil law. They accuse the military of aiding the invaders and using the enforcement distinction as an excuse for inaction.
1: I never thought my first night in my house I would get up in the morning drinking coffee and I'm under siege. I'm still under siege. I see the soldiers on my right and I see them on my left, and God knows when the settler is going to show up today.

Israeli forces demolished a two-story Palestinian-owned house in the town of Qalandia, northwest of occupied East Jerusalem, leaving 15 people homeless. Palestinian activist Mahmoud Awdullah said in a statement to the press that Israeli forces raided the Al-Bariyat area of Qalandia in the morning. Awdullah said, Israeli forces surrounded the two-story house belonging to Palestinian Zeep Hamad and demolished the building on the grounds that it was allegedly unlicensed. Each floor of the building measured 250 square meters. Awdullah said, two families consisting of 15 people had been living in the demolished house. Demolitions by Israel in East Jerusalem. In occupied East Jerusalem, Israeli authorities make it difficult for Palestinians to obtain building permits and reject nearly all applications, while threatening to demolish thousands of Palestinian-owned homes on the grounds that they are unlicensed. Palestinians emphasize that the Israeli municipality's policy has no legal basis and describe it as part of what they call Israel's policies of intimidation and the Judaization of the city. The Israeli municipality often also charges the owners of demolished homes for the cost of the demolition. Because Palestinians are unable to pay the costs imposed on them when Israeli authorities carry out demolitions, they are sometimes forced to demolish their own homes with their own hands.

Amputees in Gaza are struggling to secure access to prosthetics and recovery services, further hindering journeys to regain mobility that can already take months or even years. Surviving an airstrike was only the beginning for thousands of Palestinians who have suffered amputations in Gaza, with prosthetic

0: materials and rehabilitation services in short supply, many are struggling to regain independence. 13-year-old Omar Halawa lost his right leg from above the knee in an Israeli airstrike last year that killed several of his cousins. Nearly a year later, he is still waiting for a suitable prosthetic limb. Halawa and his family now live in displacement tents west of Gaza City. Their harsh living conditions make his recovery even harder, and repeated visits to hospitals and a prosthetic center have brought little progress.
1: ولكن لحتى الآن ما تمش توفير المواد الخام للمفصل عشان يركبوا له طرف. كل ما بنروح بيحكوا لنا ما فيش للي فوق المفصل. ابني بات الرجل اليمين من فوق المفصل طبعا. فهنا مشكلة. احنا إلنا سنة يعني بنداوم على المستشفيات بنروح على الأطراف.
0: Ghassan Salman lost one leg in an Israeli strike and suffered multiple fractures in the other. Despite limited resources, medical teams are striving to provide amputees with basic support. Their efforts include manufacturing prosthetic limbs locally from simple materials to help patients regain some mobility.
2: وإن شاء الله ربنا سبحانه وتعالى يكون في مواد أحسن وأفضل لأنه علم الأطراف الصناعية بالخارج قوي وواسع وكان ممكن يكون أفضل لو في مواد تدخل أو أتعالج برا.

0: Behind the bars of a small zoo in central Gaza, a lion lies almost motionless while monkeys sit listlessly inside their cages. Many of the animals are malnourished and weak as severe shortages of food, medicine, and vaccines make proper care increasingly difficult. Zoo owner Mahmoud Goma originally operated the facility in Rafah, but was forced to flee the city in 2024. As the conflict continued, he transported the surviving animals through Khan Yunis and Deir al-Bala before eventually settling in Nusayrat. Goma said every displacement became a struggle because the animals could not protect themselves or ask for help. During one evacuation, he was forced to leave behind three lions, several crocodiles, and African ostriches because he had neither anesthetics nor suitable cages to transport them. When he later returned, he found the bones of some of the animals while the three lions had disappeared. Veterinarian Nidal Fadel described the condition of Gaza's animals as catastrophic. He said shortages had forced some zoo owners to feed frozen meat to lions and other carnivores, while malnutrition and inadequate veterinary care had severely weakened many animals. Fadel said a newborn lion cub recently died after its mother was unable to receive the nutrition she needed during pregnancy. Despite the hardship, Goma reopened the zoo to provide children with a rare place to play after years surrounded by rubble, tents, and destruction. For families in Nusayrat, the struggling zoo has become both a reminder of the war's wider toll and one of the few remaining places where children can briefly escape it.
1: This morning you said you would bomb the S out of Oman if they got in the way of reopening the Strait of Hormuz. Would you say you're out of patience with Oman, a strategic
2: partner? No, I don't think they behave very well, but we'd handle them very easily, just like we do other.
1: The expiration of the Memorandum of Understanding, are you any closer today to reaching a final deal to end Iran's nuclear program?
2: Well, they want to make a deal, but they're not going to make the kind of a deal that I feel is necessary. Look, we're in there for one reason. Iran cannot have a nuclear weapon. You understand that? Iran cannot have a nuclear weapon, and they won't have a nuclear weapon. And right now, them building one after what we did previously with the B-2 bombers, it's going to be a long time to be happy.

0: what Iran cannot have is very simple. They can't have
1: it. Last week you said that you soon declared the Strait of Hormuz to be a territory of the United States. Could you elaborate?
0: Well, I just think it's a great idea. Yeah, I mean, we control it. We control it with the blockade. We have a blockade. We control it with the blockade. And I like the idea of declaring it a territory.
1: Why do you do that?
0: We have total control over the Strait. Now, they can be a nuisance. They can put a mine in the water, and people don't like having mines hit their million-dollar ships, you know, et cetera. But the blockade has been very effective. And, you know, we're taking out, and now maybe that will stop, or maybe it'll open up even further, but we're taking out millions of barrels of oil a week. If you look at the kind of numbers that we're doing, the Strait is open, and the oil prices are coming down, and they will continue to come down unless we decide to do something far more drastic than we're doing. Iran is in big.
2: We are witnessing, both from our humanitarian and peacekeeping colleagues, alarming and concerning intensification of violence in the southern part of the country over the weekend, this which also includes civilian casualties on the Lebanese side. Some of this violence has displaced families from areas where they had only recently returned, prompting them to seek safety elsewhere. The situation remains very fragile for many families. Civilians must be able to return home safely. They must be able to do it voluntarily and with dignity. And they must be able to do it without repeatedly being exposed to renewed displacement, as we are seeing. UNIFIL peacekeepers recorded intense kinetic activities across its area of operations over the weekend, including 5 IDF airstrikes near Al-Mansari in Sector West. In Sector East, IDF airstrikes were reported west of Al-Kantara, Tolusa, and 2 helicopter attacks were reported northwest of Deir Sirian. UNIFIL also reported extensive IDF indirect fire activity across its area of operations, also north of the Litani Rivers, particularly on Saturday, when they recorded a total of 337 rounds. Additionally, they observed several IDF maritime activities in Lebanese territorial waters before the ships crossed back into Israeli territorial waters.
3: Russia said on Monday that its forces had attacked Ukrainian military targets at the port of Odessa, while Ukraine claimed to have hit a Russian factory in Rostov Oblast. The Russian Defense Ministry said in its daily report that in the past 24 hours, Russian forces gained control of 2 settlements in the Donetsk region and Zaporizhia region. The Russian military targeted Ukrainian infrastructure, unmanned vehicle assembly workshops, storage facilities, and temporary deployment points for Ukrainian armed forces and foreign mercenaries. Russian forces also used attack drones to strike Ukrainian patrol boats and several oil tanks in the port of Odessa, the ministry said. The report added that Russian air defense systems have shot down 12 guided air bombs, 2 U.S.-made HIMARS rockets, and 797 fixed-wing drones during the period. On the same day, the General Staff of the Armed Forces of Ukraine reported that Ukrainian forces have attacked 12 Russian personnel concentration areas, destroying 2,093 drones, as well as tanks, armored vehicles, and artillery systems. In a significant strike overnight on Sunday, Ukrainian forces targeted a Russian plant in Rostov Oblast. 2 production workshops for explosives and gunpowder inside the factory were completely destroyed, and 4 other workshops suffered damage of varying degrees. The facility is identified as a key Russian military industrial enterprise specializing in solid rocket fuel production. United States President Donald Trump has ordered the Pentagon to scale back joint military exercises with close ally South Korea, citing his very good relationship with North Korean leader Kim Jong-un.
4: Thank you, everybody.
3: He also noted on Truth Social that South Korea had recently declined to join the U.S. in the denuclearization of Iran. Trump said in his social media post, "These exercises are not only costly, with much of these costs paid for by the United States of America, but send a signal that is totally inappropriate and hostile." Seoul said it was reviewing Trump's comments, adding it hoped a favorable relationship between Washington and Pyongyang could lead to meaningful talks. Earlier, South Korea said the drills with the U.S. would proceed as scheduled. It comes after North Korea this month conducted ballistic missile tests banned by the United Nations. Trump said that it was too late to cancel, as the U.S. and South Korea were due to start their annual military exercises on Monday. He added, "While somewhat unrelated, I recently asked the president of South Korea if they would like to join us in the denuclearization of the Islamic Republic of Iran, and they said, no thanks." This is not the first time that the U.S. president has sought to end the exercises with South Korea. After a historic 2018 summit in Singapore with Kim, he called the military drills expensive and provocative.
4: This wasn't a well-coordinated, hey, we really need to lower the tensions, and South Korean position is changing, which gives us room to do it. This was a very hasty Sunday night decision on Truth Social that came out that really now causes a lot of angst in a relationship. That the administration talks about being a model ally, and that, you know, the alliance talks about being ironclad. You know, I think that the bigger question here is, what is the message to Seoul, and why are they doing this, and why are they doing it at such a late hour, considering, you know, we're just hours away from the exercises supposed to have begun, and to now say, after all the prep has been done and all of the, you know, troops have already been moved into the region, you know, then to say that we're going to do reductions is wasteful, first of all, and very, you know, it has to be very confusing. It has to be very frustrating for those involved in the exercises themselves, but I think really speaks to a lot of larger tensions that are going on in the U.S.-South Korea relationship at the moment.

0: The Supreme Court of Pakistan ordered on Tuesday, August 18th, that former Prime Minister Imran Khan be moved to hospital from jail, local media reported. Khan, 73, who served as Prime Minister from 2018 to 2022, has been in jail since his August 2023 arrest on corruption charges and is serving sentences in several cases he says are politically motivated. Earlier in December, Khan's sister said the jailed former Prime Minister was in good health but facing isolation and psychological strain after a rare supervised visit following weeks in which his family said access had been blocked. Uzma Khanum, one of Khan's sisters, was the only family member permitted to meet him in Adiyala jail, where supporters of his Pakistan Tehreek-e-Insaf, PTI party, had gathered outside to protest against conditions of his detention. Authorities have denied any mistreatment and say Khan is receiving all entitlements available to prisoners. Minister of State for Interior Talal Chaudhry said decisions about prison visits were up to jail officials and not under control of the government. A gunman attacked a high school in the southern Philippines on Tuesday and was later shot dead by police. The shooting took place at a school attached to the privately run Ateneo de Zamboanga University in the city of Zamboanga, where the gunman brought a pistol and a rifle onto the school campus and fired at students inside the classroom, according to a preliminary police report.
1: Very, very sad day for one of us. The university is saddened with the incident that happened today here at the junior high school campus at Tumaga. As of now, we confirm that there are two fatalities.
0: Officials said two students were killed in the shooting. The gunman was a grade 9 student, and the victim was a grade above him. Reports of further fatalities are still being confirmed by the police.
1: Our students from the grade school and the junior high school are all safely evacuated. Unfortunately, there are two

0: です。
1: Around 2,000 firefighters are battling several wildfires in Portugal, authorities said Tuesday. The country has been experiencing especially high temperatures since the weekend. The fire of most concern in Torre de Moncorvo, in northeast of Portugal, has been burning since Saturday. On Tuesday, several regions of north and central Portugal continued to be on high alert due to weather conditions and to increased wildfire risk. Firefighters were deployed across several affected areas as crews worked to contain the flames. Authorities warned that strong winds and dry conditions could make firefighting efforts more difficult. The government urged residents in high-risk areas to remain vigilant and follow safety instructions. Portugal has faced a heightened wildfire risk this summer amid prolonged heat and dry weather. Heavy rains battered Peru's capital and several southern regions over the weekend, triggering severe flooding, landslides, and widespread disruption. In Lima, intense downpours overwhelmed drainage systems, flooding dozens of homes and roads and forcing authorities to suspend in-person classes in affected areas as a precaution. Further south, the regions of Arequipa and Moquegua were hit by overflowing rivers and landslides, cutting off sections of a major coastal highway and disrupting mining operations in the area. President Keiko Fujimori visited flood-hit communities on Monday, meeting residents and assessing the damage as authorities work to restore essential services.
2: He invocado al ministro de Vivienda para que pongan un hospital de campaña y puedan atender precisamente a los niños y a las personas más vulnerables que podrían estar ante una epidemia, porque ahora viene eso. 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

0: The aftermath of a powerful earthquake is visible across Riau, located on Flores Island in Indonesia's Manggarai Regency, where large rocks and debris have fallen onto roads, and several buildings were badly damaged or partially collapsed. The magnitude 7.7 earthquake struck the area Saturday, causing damage across parts of the island as residents assess the destruction and mourn those who died. In Riau, a church suffered extensive damage, with cracks running through its walls and parts of the interior damaged. Religious statues and other items remained inside amid debris and broken sections of the building. A mosque was also severely damaged, with parts of its walls and structure collapsed, leaving it unsafe for worshipers.
1: Kebetulan saya, anak saya ada tidur di lokasi masjid. 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
0: Despite the destruction, Muslim residents continued their religious activities outside the damaged mosque, gathering in the compound to pray in the open air. The earthquake has damaged buildings that have long served as gathering places for the community.
2: Karena kondisi gempa susulan yang terus-menerus terjadi, bahkan dalam beberapa jam kadang ada getaran. 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
0: Residents now face the difficult task of recovering while dealing with the loss of family members and neighbors. As people pray together, the destruction around them remains a stark reminder.

0: Maria Florida Nogo-Kellen's pregnancy was already risky and complicated before a 7.7 magnitude earthquake struck. As the hospital in Nagakeo, Indonesia, shook, doctors went ahead with emergency surgery, even as, Maria says, the room began to collapse around them. Doctors said had they delayed, Maria, now recovering in a tent, could have suffered a fatal seizure.
1: It was a great emergency, even if the quake didn't go on for long. The doctors who performed it were miraculous, and they fought so hard. Thank you, doctors and nurses.
0: Doctors used flashlights to deliver the baby during intermittent power outages as the hospital, near the quake's epicenter, shook mercilessly. I didn't have much choice, says obstetrician Yonasara Perdede, who says she was terrified. When the baby was born small, she says, and it was a breech delivery, she had to be very careful so that her legs and arms weren't broken, her cervical spine and neck weren't injured. When I handed her over to the pediatrician, she cried, she says. It was a difficult birth, and Maria hemorrhaged afterwards. Her fourth child was born 2 months early and weighed just under 3 pounds. Maria named her daughter Gempita, after the Indonesian word for earthquake. The quake and aftershocks damaged hundreds of hospitals and homes across the East Nusa Tenggara province, killing scores of people. In Ruteng, in the same province, more mothers and their newborns were crammed into a small maternity ward, while emergency cases were treated in a tent because of damage to the main wards. Maria says she's just grateful to be alive.
1: I'm very thankful that while the staff left their families at home, they did not abandon us and kept taking care of me. I myself didn't know what my fate was going to be, and at the same time, I also left my three other children at home.

The death toll from the catastrophic earthquake that struck Venezuela in late June has risen to 6,438, up 137 from the previous week. According to the country's National Assembly, President Jorge Rodriguez on Monday. In a post on social media X, Rodriguez updated the official toll, noting that 6,462 people have been rescued following the disaster, while more than 86,000 people have received hospital treatment. The post also said 335 homes had been delivered to affected families, and 59,109 buildings had been inspected to determine whether they were safe for habitation. Of the buildings assessed, 34,680 were found to be habitable, 13,733 were classified as having restricted access, and 10,696 were considered high risk. The earthquake that struck on the night of June 24th was the strongest to hit Venezuela in more than a century, as the two quakes above a magnitude of 7 occurred within 1 minute.

Our humanitarian colleagues warned that ongoing violence continues to kill civilians and force more people from their homes. In North Kordofan state, local authorities reported that more than a dozen civilians were killed and others injured in clashes in Aradat, that's southwest of the state capital, El Obeid. That took place on Friday. The International Organization for Migration says that more than 4,200 people were displaced from the town and surrounding areas on Friday and Saturday. Increased violence across North Kordofan is also impacting humanitarian operations, as you would expect.

0: goodness. Climate change is negatively affecting the hedgehogs. According to Yvonne Cox, Yates Hedgehog Rescue Center's founder, summer months are often a busy period. But this year's extremely hot conditions in the UK have meant she's seen an increase in lone hedgehogs being brought to her shelter.
1: What's happened this year is we've had little single hoglets coming in who are much smaller for their development. So it's like they haven't had enough food, whether mum hasn't been able to feed them because she hasn't had enough food, hasn't produced the milk, or whether it is, that they just haven't found enough food once mum has perished. And so we're getting single hedgehogs in rather than a family.
0: Volunteers have been caring for dehydrated and hungry hedgehogs all summer at Hedgehog Rescue Center.
2: Summer here has been pretty intense, just like anywhere else. I think we're feeling it, especially when I'm out here during the daytime, it's quite hot. But we're quite fortunate that with the beavers and the damming that they do, they are creating these deeper pools of water. They've did a lot of like deeper channels and canals and things like that. So water has still remained on site, albeit in certain areas it has gone down. But I definitely think there's a resilience that we have obtained through having the beavers here, for sure.
0: Reduction and fragmentation of the UK's green spaces has contributed to this decline, with the construction of more fences and roads making it harder for hedgehogs to hunt for food and find a mate. And now, climate change is adding to those pressures. Cox is worried about the future, but she says there's one simple way the public can help hedgehogs cope during hot, dry summers.
1: So drought affects hedgehogs, A, because the puddles and the ponds dry up, so water starts to become difficult for them to source. Also, the ground begins to get baked, and because the ground has got really hard, they can't dig it. Insects are the biggest part of their diet. So if they can't dig the soil to get the worms and the grubs and etc.

0: Some traders say businesses are struggling because of the war, inflation, and trade disruptions, with many fearing further economic pressure as Washington prepares new measures against Iran. At Tehran's Grand Bazaar, merchants described falling sales and growing uncertainty. Grocery store employee Mr. Heshmati, who also did not give his first name, said wartime conditions were making the economy worse and forcing some shopkeepers to give up their businesses. Import-dependent merchants also warned about supply disruptions linked to the closure of the Strait of Hormuz. Their concerns come as U.S. President Donald Trump vowed on Friday to hit Iran hard economically, while Treasury Secretary Scott Bessent said new measures against Tehran could be announced. Iran has sought to keep goods moving through alternative routes, including land corridors and the Caspian Sea, but those routes are also under strain. Strikes on bridges have disrupted overland transport, increasing the cost and time needed to bring goods into the country. President Masoud Pezeshkian last week acknowledged the pressure, saying goods that once arrived by ship now travel longer and more expensive routes, driving up prices, while lower oil sales and damage to businesses have reduced government revenue. Despite mounting economic challenges, many Iranians remain skeptical about negotiations with the United States as they cope with rising costs and uncertainty over what further sanctions may bring.
1: Oil prices rose on Tuesday as a deal to end the Middle East war seemed further out of sight, with Iran saying it will adopt a more offensive stance, and the U.S. ruling out, extending a ceasefire agreement, heightening worries about energy supply. Iran will shift to a fully offensive military posture because efforts to negotiate a permanent end to the war with the U.S. have stalled, a senior Iranian official told Reuters on Monday, as Washington ruled out extending a temporary ceasefire agreement. Outward progress towards peace talks and a resumption of oil tanker traffic through the strategic Strait of Hormuz has ground to a halt, threatening to extend the conflict that the U.S. and Israel launched with attacks on Iran on February 28th. Brent crude futures LCOC 1 climbed 27 cents, or 0.3%, to $91.14 by 0:00 Greenwich Mean Time, after rising to their highest since July 30th on Monday. Bolivia's government nearly doubled diesel prices for large-scale consumers on Monday, August 17th, as the country faces a severe fuel shortage that has left queues of trucks at gas stations across El Alto. Presidency Minister Fernando Aramayo defended the move, saying the goal is to secure fuel supply while cutting the cost to the state budget and ending the long lines drivers have faced.
2: Se usaba dinero que era de los bolivianos que nos dejaron sin reservas internacionales, sin oro, para financiar una mentira. 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
1: He added that opening the market to more private suppliers should boost competition and diesel imports. Meanwhile, truck driver Jose Luis Chavez said he doubts the measure will solve the shortage after days spent waiting in line for fuel. Japan's economy grew slower than expected in April to June, government data showed on Monday, as private consumption softened due to headwinds from higher raw material costs and supply disruptions linked to the Middle East war. the annualized 1.1% increase in gross domestic product, compared with a median market estimate of 2.0% growth in a Reuters poll. It also followed an upwardly revised 1.9% expansion in the previous quarter, extending the economy's growth streak to three consecutive quarters. The reading translates into a quarterly rise of 0.3%, compared with the median estimate of a 0.5% increase. Private consumption, which accounts for more than half of economic output, was flat, falling short of a market estimate of a 0.5% increase. Consumption and wage trends are key factors the BOJ is watching to gauge economic strength and determine the need for additional rate hikes.

0: Manchester City have accepted a deal from Barcelona for Spain's World Cup winning captain Rodri, according to reports. Last week, Rodri gave his blessing to go ahead to the Barcelona transfer and begin talks with Manchester City as they try to beat Real Madrid to sign for the midfielder, a source has told ESPN. The source said Real Madrid have been in talks with the player's representatives, but after several days without any progress, Barca had now taken the lead in the race to sign Rodri. According to reports, Rodri's camp are believed Madrid had shown the necessary commitment to reach an agreement.
1: I get extremely proud to have put in the season I did last year. I think the Ballon d'Or is as big as it gets from an individual point of view. And I know I had a great season last season. But as always, like I said already, the focus is on kind of this new season. The Ballon d'Or is not in my hands. I've done what I need, done what I can do in terms of putting in the performances. It's now down to votes and other people and the media and stuff I can't control. So we'll see what happens. Obviously, it'll be amazing if it was to happen. But ultimately, it's still 2 months away, 2 or 3 months away before that's decided. So it's not something that's on the front of my mind right now. It's for me now. It's to focus on this season. We have big ambitions, big goals, and coming off the season I had last year, it's important to try and improve and get better. And hopefully, I can do that again.
0: Portugal and world soccer star Cristiano Ronaldo says this season is likely to be his last as a player after a glittering career in an interview with Vogue magazine about his recent wedding. The 41-year-old married his partner Georgina Rodriguez on Tuesday and is contemplating a future orientated around his family. A 5-time Ballon d'Or and 5-time Champions League winner, Ronaldo has won league titles in England, Spain, Italy, and Saudi Arabia and is the all-time top goal scorer in men's international football. The Portugal captain has spent almost 4 years at Saudi Pro League champions Al Nassr, where he has 1 year remaining on his contract. Ronaldo is only 24 goals away from scoring outstanding 1,000 senior career goals.
2: Yemeni top seed Alexander Zverev of Germany needed 2 tiebreakers to see off France's Terence Atmeyene, 7-6, 7-6 in the third round of the Cincinnati Open on Monday, August 17th. Both players broke serve early in the opening set, and Zverev saved the only break point he faced in the second set to force another tiebreaker. 9th seed Jiří Lehecka of the Czech Republic was eliminated by 21st seeded Arthur Fils of France

0: who squandered a match point in the second set tiebreaker before rallying to win 6-1, 6-7, 6-3. Elsewhere, 14th seed Jakub Mensik of the Czech Republic beat Australian wildcard Rinki Hijikata 6-3, 6-4. A day of tactical brilliance on the Bosphorus delivered two new world champions as Italy's Alessandro Tomasi and France's Vaina Pico claimed the men's and women's Formula Wing titles in a dramatic finale to the World Championships in Istanbul on Saturday. 23-year-old Tomasi from Lake Garda made the crucial tactical call that decided the men's crown, finding stronger wind on the right side of the course, while rival Francesco Capuzzo headed left in search of pressure. Tomasi's gamble paid off as he established an early lead and never looked back, steadily extending his advantage to claim the biggest prize of his career. His Italian teammate Capuzzo, who also entered the grand final with a crucial one-bullet advantage as a top qualifier, had to settle for silver for the second successive year. France's Thomas Proust completed the men's podium with bronze, adding another major medal to his continental success earlier in the season. The women's competition produced its own share of drama, with French teenager Pico overcoming both health problems and defending champion Maddalena Spanu of Italy to claim her maiden world title.
1: Sponsored by Halkbank.

0: Welcome to ANews. I'm Omer Taslim. You're watching Turkey's Diplomacy. Why I say that this is a very significant visit,
1: it can be incredibly helpful.
0: Palestinians from the Gaza Strip.
2: Why those humanitarian aid still stuck?
3: If we put Daesh aside, is this the end of Netanyahu?
1: So many chefs in the kitchen.
0: The end of sanctions.

to pursue talks with Iran to de-escalate tensions between the two countries and offered Ankara's support for peace efforts. Erdogan told Trump that Ankara hoped negotiations between Iran and the United States would continue, emphasizing that Ankara would maintain its support for efforts aimed at securing peace. The Turkish president also highlighted the joint defense agreement signed with Pakistan and Saudi Arabia, saying the pact demonstrated a strong commitment to ensuring regional stability and security. Turning to Gaza, Erdogan warned that Israeli actions targeting Palestinians had intensified at a time when efforts were focused on advancing to the second phase of the Gaza peace process. Erdogan reiterated that Ankara would continue supporting steps toward lasting peace in the region, as well as efforts to rebuild the war-ravaged Gaza Strip. Meanwhile, Turkish Foreign Minister Hakan Fidan and his Iranian counterpart Abbas Araghchi discussed efforts to reopen the Strait of Hormuz and preserve the ceasefire in a phone call. The two ministers reviewed the latest developments in ongoing negotiations concerning the reopening of the strategic waterway and the continuation of the ceasefire.

0: President Donald Trump welcomed the fresh security agreement forged by Turkey, Saudi Arabia, and Pakistan, framing the regional trilateral deal as a positive step toward broader security cooperation. Very happy to see that Saudi Arabia, Turkey, and Pakistan have recently and finally signed the Mecca Joint Defense Agreement, he wrote on his Truth Social platform. It shows how the Middle East is coming together and how countries will finally be able to defend themselves in a more meaningful way, he wrote, calling it a big, bold, important step. The three-way agreement signed August 7th comes amid a U.S.-Iran war that has extended violence to the region, including Iran-backed Houthi rebel attacks. The three countries will also share a commitment to participating in efforts to resolve the conflict between Iran and the United States. Under the pact, the three countries plan to establish strategic, political, and military mechanisms involving their defense and foreign ministers, as well as chiefs of general staff or armed forces commanders. Military cooperation is expected to expand gradually, beginning with command post and field exercises before progressing to joint drills involving land, naval and air forces, air defense assets and unmanned systems. Saudi Arabia, whose critical infrastructure and oil facilities have come under attack as part of the war in Iran, has been looking to diversify its defense partnerships. In September, Pakistan and Saudi Arabia signed a mutual defense pact that also defines any attack on either nation as an attack on both.
1: We are a tourist settler.
2: Garbage. You know what that means? Just think. Just think. Move. Move. Don't touch me. Don't touch me. Terrorist.
3: A heated confrontation broke out in the West Bank village of Kusra when Palestinian-American Louis Reedy clashed with an Israeli invaders and soldiers while he was walking with his nephew on his property. As Reedy's nephew Ahmad filmed the damage, an Israeli settler approached them, sparking a tense verbal shouting match.
2: Move. Move. Don't touch me. Don't touch me. Terrorist. That's my base. That's my house. All good, all good, all good.
3: The confrontation quickly escalated as other family members, including Yusuf Hassan, joined to film and confront the invader, who began walking toward the Reedy home. Israeli soldiers arrived at the scene shortly after. In the footage, the invader can be heard urging the military to expel the family, arguing that the area was declared a closed military zone. While one soldier declared the field a closed military area, another soldier intervened, pointing out to his colleague that the land belonged to Reedy.
2: Terrorist coming to tell me to move out of my house. That's why he telling the soldiers he needs to be removed from here. And the entire commander team came here to remove that terrorist and been unable to arrest his...
3: The soldiers eventually directed the invader to leave, telling Reedy and his family that the incident was over and advising them to go inside their house to drink some coffee. Coffee, rest, sleep. However, Reedy expressed deep frustration with the military's handling of the situation, criticizing their refusal to detain the invader for trespassing and property damage. Reedy protested to the soldiers,

0: pointing to the damaged gate and the perimeter fence.
1: It's closed. It's closed. It's closed.
2: What he's doing here? He's illegal here.
1: He's go.
2: He's illegal here. He needs to be arrested.
1: No, illegal. He's go. He go.
3: I'm allowed to be in my house.
1: Yes, yes.
3: Okay,
1: this is yours. You're allowed.
3: That's my property. That's belong to me.
1: But
3: that's all the fence. I did that gate. They damaged it. That's my entrance right here. That's my property. Yes, I'm not going any beyond my property.
1: Okay, just be inside. There you go. You be inside.
3: I'm not
1: don't
3: here.
1: Don't talk each other. Okay,
3: I'm not.
1: I saw this happen.
3: Yeah, he's the one came to me. I didn't go to him.
1: You know,
3: I was walking peacefully to check the property. I came here last night. I was in America. I planted this before I left.
1: I know.
3: And
0: invaders have been besieging homes in Kusra for almost a week, intensifying pressure on Palestinians in an area where rights groups say settlers are mounting a concerted effort to seize more land, further eating into territory where Palestinians aim to establish a state. Palestinians say the enforcement distinction is meaningless in a territory where they are subject to Israeli military law, while invaders are governed by Israeli civil law. They accuse the military of aiding the invaders and using the enforcement distinction as an excuse for inaction.
3: I never thought my first night in my house I would get up in the morning drinking coffee and I'm under siege. I'm still under siege. I see the soldiers on my right and I see them on my left, and God knows when the settler is going to show up today.

Israeli forces demolished a two-story Palestinian-owned house in the town of Qalandia, northwest of occupied East Jerusalem, leaving 15 people homeless. Palestinian activist Mahmoud Awdullah said in a statement to the press that Israeli forces raided the Al-Bariat area of Qalandia in the morning. Awdullah said Israeli forces surrounded the two-story house belonging to Palestinian Zeep Hamad and demolished the building on the grounds that it was allegedly unlicensed. Each floor of the building measured 250 square meters. Awdullah said two families consisting of 15 people had been living in the demolished house. Demolitions by Israel in East Jerusalem. In occupied East Jerusalem, Israeli authorities make it difficult for Palestinians to obtain building permits and reject nearly all applications, while threatening to demolish thousands of Palestinian-owned homes on the grounds that they are unlicensed. Palestinians emphasize that the Israeli municipality's policy has no legal basis and describe it as part of what they call Israel's policies of intimidation and the Judaization of the city. The Israeli municipality often also charges the owners of demolished homes for the cost of the demolition. Because Palestinians are unable to pay the costs imposed on them when Israeli authorities carry out demolitions, they are sometimes forced to demolish their own homes with their own hands.

0: Amputees in Gaza are struggling to secure access to prosthetics and recovery services, further hindering journeys to regain mobility that can already take months or even years. Surviving an airstrike was only the beginning for thousands of Palestinians who have suffered amputations in Gaza. With prosthetic materials and rehabilitation services in short supply, many are struggling to regain independence. 13-year-old Omar Halawa lost his right leg from above the knee in an Israeli airstrike last year that killed several of his cousins. Nearly a year later, he is still waiting for a suitable prosthetic limb. Halawa and his family now live in displacement tents west of Gaza City. Their harsh living conditions make his recovery even harder, and repeated visits to hospitals and a prosthetic center have brought little progress.
1: ولكن لحتى الآن ما تمش توفير المواد الخام للمفصل عشان يركبوا له طرف. كل ما بنروح بيحكوا لنا ما فيش للي فوق المفصل. ابني بات الرجل اليمين من فوق المفصل طبعا. فهنا مشكلة. احنا إلنا سنة يعني بنداوم على المستشفيات بنروح على الأطراف.
0: Ghassan Salman lost one leg in an Israeli strike and suffered multiple fractures in the other. Despite limited resources, medical teams are striving to provide amputees with basic support. Their efforts include manufacturing prosthetic limbs locally from simple materials to help patients regain some mobility.
2: وإن شاء الله ربنا سبحانه وتعالى يكون في مواد أحسن وأفضل لأنه علم الأطراف الصناعية بالخارج قوي وواسع وكان ممكن يكون أفضل لو في مواد تدخل أو أتعالج برا.

0: Behind the bars of a small zoo in central Gaza, a lion lies almost motionless while monkeys sit listlessly inside their cages. Many of the animals are malnourished and weak as severe shortages of food, medicine, and vaccines make proper care increasingly difficult. Zoo owner Mahmoud Goma originally operated the facility in Rafah, but was forced to flee the city in 2024. As the conflict continued, he transported the surviving animals through Khan Yunis and Deir al-Bala before eventually settling in Nusayrat. Goma said every displacement became a struggle because the animals could not protect themselves or ask for help. During one evacuation, he was forced to leave behind three lions, several crocodiles, and African ostriches because he had neither anesthetics nor suitable cages to transport them. When he later returned, he found the bones of some of the animals while the three lions had disappeared. Veterinarian Nidal Fadel described the condition of Gaza's animals as catastrophic. He said shortages had forced some zoo owners to feed frozen meat to lions and other carnivores, while malnutrition and inadequate veterinary care had severely weakened many animals. Fadel said a newborn lion cub recently died after its mother was unable to receive the nutrition she needed during pregnancy. Despite the hardship, Goma reopened the zoo to provide children with a rare place to play after years surrounded by rubble, tents, and destruction. For families in Nusayrat, the struggling zoo has become both a reminder of the war's wider toll and one of the few remaining places where children can briefly escape it.
1: This morning you said you would bomb the S out of Oman if they got in the way of reopening the Strait of Hormuz. Would you say you're out of patience with Oman, a strategic
2: partner? No, I don't think they behave very well, but we'd handle them very easily, just like we do other.
1: The expiration of the Memorandum of Understanding, are you any closer today to reaching a final deal to end Iran's nuclear program?
2: Well, they want to make a deal, but they're not going to make the kind of a deal that I feel is necessary. Look, we're in there for one reason. Iran cannot have a nuclear weapon. You understand that? Iran cannot have a nuclear weapon, and they won't have a nuclear weapon. And right now, them building one after what we did previously with the B-2 bombers, it's going to be a long time to be happy. But Iran cannot have, it's very simple, they can't have a nuclear weapon.
1: Last week you said that you soon declared the Strait of Hormuz to be a territory of the United States. Could you elaborate?
2: Well, I just think it's a great idea. Yeah, I mean, we control it. We control it with the blockade. We have a blockade. We control it with the blockade. And I like the idea of declaring it a territory.
1: We
2: have total control over the Strait. Now, they can be a nuisance. They can put a mine in the water, and people don't like having mines hit their million-dollar ships, you know, et cetera. But the blockade has been very effective. And, you know, we're taking out, and now maybe that will.

0: stop, or maybe it'll open up even further, but we're taking out millions of barrels of oil a week. If you look at the kind of numbers that we're doing, the strait is open, and the oil prices are coming down, and they will continue to come down unless we decide to do something far more drastic than we're doing. Iran is in big...
1: We are witnessing, both from our humanitarian and peacekeeping colleagues, alarming and concerning intensification of violence in the southern part of the country over the weekend, this which also includes civilian casualties on the Lebanese side. Some of this violence has displaced families from areas where they had only recently returned, prompting them to seek safety elsewhere. The situation remains very fragile for many families. Civilians must be able to return home safely. They must be able to do it voluntarily and with dignity, and they must be able to do it without repeatedly being exposed to renewed displacement, as we are seeing. UNIFIL peacekeepers recorded intense kinetic activities across its area of operations over the weekend, including 5 IDF airstrikes near Al-Mansari in Sector West. In Sector East, IDF airstrikes were reported west of Al-Kantara, Tolusa, and 2 helicopter attacks were reported northwest of Deir Sirian. UNIFIL also reported extensive IDF indirect fire activity across its area of operations, also north of the Litani Rivers, particularly on Saturday, when they recorded a total of 337 rounds. Additionally, they observed several IDF maritime activities in Lebanese territorial waters before the ships crossed back into Israeli territorial waters.
2: Russia said on Monday that its forces had attacked Ukrainian military targets at the port of Odessa, while Ukraine claimed to have hit a Russian factory in Rostov Oblast. The Russian Defense Ministry said in its daily report that in the past 24 hours, Russian forces gained control of 2 settlements in the Donetsk region and Zaporizhia region. The Russian military targeted Ukrainian infrastructure, unmanned vehicle assembly workshops, storage facilities, and temporary deployment points for Ukrainian armed forces and foreign mercenaries. Russian forces also used attack drones to strike Ukrainian patrol boats and several oil tanks in the port of Odessa, the ministry said. The report added that Russian air defense systems have shot down 12 guided air bombs, 2 U.S.-made HIMARS rockets, and 797 fixed-wing drones during the period. On the same day, the General Staff of the Armed Forces of Ukraine reported that Ukrainian forces have attacked 12 Russian personnel concentration areas, destroying 2,093 drones, as well as tanks, armored vehicles, and artillery systems. In a significant strike overnight on Sunday, Ukrainian forces targeted a Russian plant in Rostov Oblast. 2 production workshops for explosives and gunpowder inside the factory were completely destroyed, and 4 other workshops suffered damage of varying degrees. The facility is identified as a key Russian military industrial enterprise specializing in solid rocket fuel production. United States President Donald Trump has ordered the Pentagon to scale back joint military exercises with close ally South Korea, citing his very good relationship with North Korean leader Kim Jong-un.
3: Thank you, everybody.
2: He also noted on Truth Social that South Korea had recently declined to join the U.S. in the denuclearization of Iran. Trump said in his social media post, "These exercises are not only costly, with much of these costs paid for by the United States of America, but send a signal that is totally inappropriate and hostile." Seoul said it was reviewing Trump's comments, adding it hoped a favorable relationship between Washington and Pyongyang could lead to meaningful talks. Earlier, South Korea said the drills with the U.S. would proceed as scheduled. It comes after North Korea this month conducted ballistic missile tests banned by the United Nations. Trump said that it was too late to cancel, as the U.S. and South Korea were due to start their annual military exercises on Monday. He added, "While somewhat unrelated, I recently asked the president of South Korea if they would like to join us in the denuclearization of the Islamic Republic of Iran, and they said, no thanks." This is not the

0: first time that the U.S. president has sought to end the exercises with South Korea. After a historic 2018 summit in Singapore with Kim, he called the military drills expensive and provocative.
1: This wasn't a well-coordinated, hey, we really need to lower the tensions, and South Korean position is changing, which gives us room to do it. This was a very hasty Sunday night decision on Truth Social that came out that really now causes a lot of angst in a relationship that the administration talks about being a model ally, and that, you know, the alliance talks about being ironclad. You know, I think that the bigger question here is, what is the message to Seoul, and why are they doing this, and why are they doing it at such a late hour, considering, you know, we're just hours away from the exercises supposed to have begun, and to now say after all the prep has been done and all of the, you know, troops have already been moved into the region, you know, then to say that we're going to do reductions is wasteful, first of all, and very, you know, it has to be very confusing. It has to be very frustrating for those involved in the exercises themselves. But I think really speaks to a lot of larger tensions that are going on in the U.S.-South Korea relationship at the moment.

0: The Supreme Court of Pakistan ordered on Tuesday, August 18th, that former Prime Minister Imran Khan be moved to hospital from jail, local media reported. Khan, 73, who served as Prime Minister from 2018 to 2022, has been in jail since his August 2023 arrest on corruption charges and is serving sentences in several cases he says are politically motivated. Earlier in December, Khan's sister said the jailed former Prime Minister was in good health but facing isolation and psychological strain after a rare supervised visit following weeks in which his family said access had been blocked. Uzma Khanum, one of Khan's sisters, was the only family member permitted to meet him in Adiyala jail, where supporters of his Pakistan Tehreek-e-Insaf, PTI party, had gathered outside to protest against conditions of his detention. Authorities have denied any mistreatment and say Khan is receiving all entitlements available to prisoners. Minister of State for Interior Talal Chaudhry said decisions about prison visits were up to jail officials and not under control of the government. A gunman attacked a high school in the southern Philippines on Tuesday and was later shot dead by police. The shooting took place at a school attached to the privately run Ateneo de Zamboanga University in the city of Zamboanga, where the gunman brought a pistol and a rifle onto the school campus and fired at students inside the classroom, according to a preliminary police report.
1: Very, very sad day for us. The university is saddened with the incident that happened today here at our junior high school campus at Tumaga. As of now, we confirm that there are two fatalities.
0: Officials said two students were killed in the shooting. The gunman was a grade 9 student, and the victim was a grade above him. Reports of further fatalities are still being confirmed by the police.
1: Our students from the grade school and the junior high school are all safely evacuated. Unfortunately, there are two fatalities that we confirm.
0: Around 2,000 firefighters are battling several wildfires in Portugal, authorities said Tuesday. The country has been experiencing especially high temperatures since the weekend. The fire of most concern in Torre de Moncorvo, in northeast of Portugal, has been burning since Saturday. On Tuesday, several regions of north and central Portugal continued to be on high alert due to weather conditions and to increased wildfire risk. Firefighters were deployed across several affected areas as crews worked to contain the flames. Authorities warned that strong winds and dry conditions could make firefighting efforts more difficult. The government urged residents in high-risk areas to remain vigilant and follow safety instructions. Portugal has faced a heightened wildfire risk this summer amid prolonged heat and dry weather. Heavy rains battered Peru's capital and several southern regions over the weekend, triggering severe flooding, landslides, and widespread disruption. In Lima, intense downpours overwhelmed drainage systems, flooding dozens of homes and roads and forcing authorities to suspend in-person classes in affected areas as a precaution. Further south, the regions of Arequipa and Moquegua were hit by overflowing rivers and landslides, cutting off sections of a major coastal highway and disrupting mining operations in the area. President Keiko Fujimori visited flood-hit communities on Monday, meeting residents and assessing the damage as authorities work to restore essential services.
2: He invocado al ministro de Vivienda para que pongan un hospital de campaña y puedan atender precisamente a los niños y a las personas más vulnerables que podrían estar ante una epidemia, porque ahora viene eso. 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

0: The aftermath of a powerful earthquake is visible across Riau, located on Flores Island in Indonesia's Manggarai Regency, where large rocks and debris have fallen onto roads, and several buildings were badly damaged or partially collapsed. The magnitude 7.7 earthquake struck the area Saturday, causing damage across parts of the island as residents assess the destruction and mourn those who died. In Riau, a church suffered extensive damage, with cracks running through its walls and parts of the interior damaged. Religious statues and other items remained inside amid debris and broken sections of the building. A mosque was also severely damaged, with parts of its walls and structure collapsed, leaving it unsafe for worshipers.
1: Kebetulan saya, anak saya ada tidur di lokasi masjid. 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
0: Despite the destruction, Muslim residents continued their religious activities outside the damaged mosque, gathering in the compound to pray in the open air. The earthquake has damaged buildings that have long served as gathering places for the community.
2: Karena kondisi gempa susulan yang terus-menerus terjadi, bahkan dalam beberapa jam kadang ada getaran. 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
0: Residents now face the difficult task of recovering while dealing with the loss of family members and neighbors. As people pray together, the destruction around them remains a stark reminder of the powerful earthquake that struck Flores Island Saturday.

Maria Florida Nogo-Kellen's pregnancy was already risky and complicated before a 7.7 magnitude earthquake struck. As the hospital in Nagakeo, Indonesia, shook, doctors went ahead with emergency surgery, even as, Maria says, the room began to collapse around them.

0: Doctors said had they delayed, Maria, now recovering in a tent, could have suffered a fatal seizure.
1: It was a great emergency, even if the quake didn't go on for long. The doctors who performed it were miraculous, and they fought so hard. Thank you, doctors and nurses.
0: Doctors used flashlights to deliver the baby during intermittent power outages, as the hospital, near the quake's epicenter, shook mercilessly. I didn't have much choice, says obstetrician Yonasara Perdede, who says she was terrified. When the baby was born small, she says, and it was a breech delivery, she had to be very careful so that her legs and arms weren't broken, her cervical spine and neck weren't injured. When I handed her over to the pediatrician, she cried, she says. It was a difficult birth, and Maria hemorrhaged afterwards. Her fourth child was born 2 months early and weighed just under 3 pounds. Maria named her daughter Gempita, after the Indonesian word for earthquake. The quake and aftershocks damaged hundreds of hospitals and homes across the East Nusa Tenggara province, killing scores of people. In Ruteng, in the same province, more mothers and their newborns were crammed into a small maternity ward, while emergency cases were treated in a tent because of damage to the main wards. Maria says she's just grateful to be alive.
1: I'm very thankful that while the staff left their families at home, they did not abandon us and kept taking care of me. I myself didn't know what my fate was going to be, and at the same time, I also left my three other children at home.

The death toll from the catastrophic earthquake that struck Venezuela in late June has risen to 6,438, up 137 from the previous week. According to the country's National Assembly, President Jorge Rodriguez on Monday. In a post on social media X, Rodriguez updated the official toll, noting that 6,462 people have been rescued following the disaster, while more than 86,000 people have received hospital treatment. The post also said 335 homes had been delivered to affected families, and 59,109 buildings had been inspected to determine whether they were safe for habitation. Of the buildings assessed, 34,680 were found to be habitable, 13,733 were classified as having restricted access, and 10,696 were considered high risk. The earthquake that struck on the night of June 24th was the strongest to hit Venezuela in more than a century, as the two quakes above a magnitude of 7 occurred within 1 minute.

Our humanitarian colleagues warned that ongoing violence continues to kill civilians and force more people from their homes. In North Kordofan state, local authorities reported that more than a dozen civilians were killed and others injured in clashes in Aradat, that's southwest of the state capital El Obeid, that took place on Friday. The International Organization for Migration says that more than 4,200 people were displaced from the town and surrounding areas on Friday and Saturday. Increased violence across North Kordofan is also impacting humanitarian operations, as you would expect. This is forcing our humanitarian partners to suspend activities and health services for over 2 weeks in Al-Mazroub, which is facing a cholera outbreak. Meanwhile, in Blue Nile State, renewed fighting was reported in Gesan and Kormuk and surrounding areas last week. IOM says about 5,400 people have been displaced due to this in the recent days. We once again call on all parties to protect civilians, to protect civilian infrastructure, and to allow aid to reach people quickly and safely and without any obstruction. Despite the insecurity, however, we and our humanitarian partners

0: two flowering plants that grow naturally in Antarctica.
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0: The study, published in Oxford University Press Journal, Genome Biology and Evolution, assembled all 40 chromosome scale scaffolds that make up the plant's genetic blueprint. Scientists say having the complete genome will make it easier to identify individual genes linked to the plant's ability to survive harsh Antarctic conditions.
1: Es una planta que es tetraploide, o sea, tiene el doble de material genético que tendríamos nosotros, por ejemplo, que somos diploides. 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
0: Researchers say the findings could have future applications in agriculture, although turning the discovery into commercially useful crops could still take several years. The Chilean team worked with researchers in California, building on earlier studies of the Antarctic plant's genome. Climate change is negatively affecting to hedgehogs. According to Yvonne Cox, Yates Hedgehog Rescue Center's founder, summer months are often a busy period. But this year's extremely hot conditions in the UK have meant she's seen an increase in lone hedgehogs being brought to her shelter.
2: What's happened this year is we've had little single hoglets coming in who are much smaller for their development. So it's like they haven't had enough food, whether mum hasn't been able to feed them because she hasn't had enough food, hasn't produced the milk, or whether it is, that they just haven't found enough food once mum has perished. And so we're getting single hedgehogs in rather than a family.
0: Volunteers have been caring for dehydrated and hungry hedgehogs all summer at Hedgehog Rescue Center.
3: Summer here has been pretty intense, just like anywhere else. I think we're feeling it, especially when I'm out here during the daytime, it's quite hot. But we're quite fortunate that with the beavers and the damming that they do, they are creating these deeper pools of water. They've done a lot of like deeper channels and canals and things like that. So water has still remained on site, albeit in certain areas it has gone down. But I definitely think there's a resilience that we have obtained through having the beavers here, for sure.
0: Reduction and fragmentation of the UK's green spaces has contributed to this decline, with the construction of more fences and roads making it harder for hedgehogs to hunt for food and find a mate. And now, climate change is adding to those pressures. Cox is worried about the future, but she says there's one simple way the public can help hedgehogs cope during hot, dry summers.
2: So drought affects hedgehogs, A, because the puddles and the ponds dry up, so water starts to become difficult for them to source. Also, the ground begins to get baked, and because the ground has got really hard, they can't dig it. Insects are the biggest part of their diet. So if they can't dig the soil to get the worms and the grubs and etc. that's inside, then obviously they then start to starve as well.

Amazon traders say businesses are struggling because of the war, inflation, and trade disruptions, with many fearing further economic pressure as Washington prepares new measures against Iran. At Tehran's Grand Bazaar, merchants described falling sales and growing uncertainty.

0: uncertainty. Grocery store employee Mr. Heshmati, who also did not give his first name, said wartime conditions were making the economy worse and forcing some shopkeepers to give up their businesses. Import-dependent merchants also warned about supply disruptions linked to the closure of the Strait of Hormuz. Their concerns come as U.S. President Donald Trump vowed on Friday to hit Iran hard economically, while Treasury Secretary Scott Bessent said new measures against Tehran could be announced. Iran has sought to keep goods moving through alternative routes, including land corridors and the Caspian Sea, but those routes are also under strain. Strikes on bridges have disrupted overland transport, increasing the cost and time needed to bring goods into the country. President Masoud Pezeshkian last week acknowledged the pressure, saying goods that once arrived by ship now travel longer and more expensive routes, driving up prices, while lower oil sales and damage to businesses have reduced government revenue. Despite mounting economic challenges, many Iranians remain skeptical about negotiations with the United States as they cope with rising costs and uncertainty over what further sanctions may bring.
1: Oil prices rose on Tuesday as a deal to end the Middle East war seemed further out of sight, with Iran saying it will adopt a more offensive stance, and the U.S. ruling out, extending a ceasefire agreement, heightening worries about energy supply. Iran will shift to a fully offensive military posture because efforts to negotiate a permanent end to the war with the U.S. have stalled, a senior Iranian official told Reuters on Monday, as Washington ruled out extending a temporary ceasefire agreement. Outward progress towards peace talks and a resumption of oil tanker traffic through the strategic Strait of Hormuz has ground to a halt, threatening to extend the conflict that the U.S. and Israel launched with attacks on Iran on February 28th. Brent crude futures LCOC 1 climbed 27 cents, or 0.3%, to $91.14 by 0.003 Greenwich Mean Time, after rising to their highest since July 30th on Monday. Bolivia's government nearly doubled diesel prices for large-scale consumers on Monday, August 17th, as the country faces a severe fuel shortage that has left queues of trucks at gas stations across El Alto. Presidency Minister Fernando Aramayo defended the move, saying the goal is to secure fuel supply while cutting the cost to the state budget and ending the long lines drivers have faced.
2: Se usaba dinero que era de los bolivianos que nos dejaron sin reservas internacionales, sin oro, para financiar una mentira. 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
1: He added that opening the market to more private suppliers should boost competition and diesel imports. Meanwhile, truck driver Jose Luis Chavez said he doubts the measure will solve the shortage after days spent waiting in line for fuel. Japan's economy grew slower than expected in April to June, government data showed on Monday, as private consumption softened due to headwinds from higher raw material costs and supply disruptions linked to the Middle East war. The annualized 1.1% increase in gross domestic product, compared with a median market estimate of 2.0% growth in a Reuters poll, It also followed an upwardly revised 1.9% expansion in the previous quarter, extending the economy's growth streak to three consecutive quarters. The reading translates into a quarterly rise of 0.3%, compared with the median estimate of a 0.5% increase. Private consumption, which accounts for more than half of economic output, was flat, falling short of a market estimate of a 0.5% increase. Consumption and wage trends are key factors the BOJ is watching to gauge economic strength and determine the need for additional rate hikes.

0: Manchester City have accepted a deal from Barcelona for Spain's World Cup winning captain Rodri, according to reports. Last week, Rodri gave his blessing to go ahead to the Barcelona transfer and begin talks with Manchester City as they try to beat Real Madrid to sign for the midfielder, a source has told ESPN. The source said Real Madrid have been in talks with the players' representatives, but after several days without any progress, Barca had now taken the lead in the race to sign Rodri. According to reports, Rodri's camp are believed Madrid had shown the necessary commitment to reach an agreement.
1: Again, extremely proud to have put in the season I did last year. I think the Ballon d'Or is as big as it gets from an individual point of view. And I know I had a great season last season. But as always, like I said, already the focus is on kind of this new season. The Ballon d'Or is not in my hands. I've done what I need, done what I can do in terms of putting in the performances. It's now down to votes and other people and the media and stuff I can't control. So we'll see what happens. Obviously, it'll be amazing if it was to happen. But ultimately, it's still 2 months away, 2 or 3 months away before that's decided. So it's not something that's on the front of my mind right now. It's for me now. It's to focus on this season. We have big ambitions, big goals, and coming off the season I had last year, it's important to try and improve and get better. And hopefully, I can do that again.
0: Portugal and world soccer star Cristiano Ronaldo says this season is likely to be his last as a player after a glittering career in an interview with Vogue magazine about his recent wedding. The 41-year-old married his partner Georgina Rodriguez on Tuesday and is contemplating a future orientated around his family. A 5-time Ballon d'Or and 5-time Champions League winner, Ronaldo has won league titles in England, Spain, Italy, and Saudi Arabia and is the all-time top goal scorer in men's international football. The Portugal captain has spent almost 4 years at Saudi Pro League champions Al Nassr, where he has 1 year remaining on his contract. Ronaldo is only 24 goals away from scoring outstanding 1,000 senior career goals.
2: Yemeni top seed Alexander Zverev of Germany needed 2 tiebreakers to see off France's Terence Atmeyene, 7-6, 7-6 in the third round of the Cincinnati Open on Monday, August 17th. Both players broke serve early in the opening set, and Zverev saved the only break point he faced in the second set to force another tiebreaker. 9th seed Jiří Lehecka of the Czech Republic was eliminated by 21st-seeded Arthur Fils of France, who squandered a match point in the second set tiebreaker before rallying to win 6-1, 6-7, 6-3. Elsewhere, 14th seed Jakub Mensik of the Czech Republic beat Australian wildcard Rinky Hijikata 6-3, 6-4. A day of tactical brilliance on the Bosphorus delivered 2 new world champions as Italy's Alessandro Tomasi and France's Vaina Pico claimed the men's and women's Formula Wing titles in a dramatic finale to the world championships in Istanbul on Saturday.

Saturday. 23-year-old Tomasi from Lake Garda made the crucial tactical call that decided the men's crown, finding stronger wind on the right side of the course, while rival Francesco Capuzzo headed left in search of pressure. Tomasi's gamble paid off as he established an early lead and never looked back, steadily extending his advantage to claim the biggest prize of his career. His Italian teammate Capuzzo, who also entered the grand final with a crucial one-bullet advantage as a top qualifier, had to settle for silver for the second successive year. Francis Thomas Proust completed the men's podium with bronze, adding another major medal to his continental success earlier in the season. The women's competition produced its own share of drama, with French teenager Picot overcoming both health problems and defending champion Maddalena Spanu of Italy to claim her maiden world title.

0: I'm Sudha Azhar with your global weather update. Let's start. Across much of Europe, light clouds are moving quickly across the region. Athens will be partly cloudy at 33 degrees, while Ankara is sunny at 31. Farther west, warmer conditions take hold for most of the continent. Rome is partly cloudy at 33 degrees, and Berlin is rainy at 19. In the Balkans, temperatures remain on the warmer side. Tirana is partly cloudy at 33 degrees, while Pristina has similar weather at 32. The Middle East warms up today, though. Mecca peaks at 41 degrees and Baghdad is sunny at 42. In Central Asia, Almaty is partly cloudy at 31 degrees, while Baku is sunny for today. Farther east, Bangkok is cloudy at 35 degrees and Urumqi is sunny at 29. Across Africa, Casablanca is cloudy at 27 degrees, while Tripoli is sunny at 32. In North America, Toronto is a thunderstorm and Los Angeles is partly cloudy at 30. In South America, Buenos Aires is at 17 degrees, while Caracas is cloudy at 26. Across Oceania, Sydney is cloudy at 19 degrees, while Port Moresby is at 28 for today. That's the latest global weather update. 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
1: The world is full of fear, getting whatever it wants. It only cares for five of its children. An enigma. Summoning armies of terror. Instead of wind, rain, or snow, it strangles the poor with oil and spreads death on its soil.

tales. The rich will understand, they tell, when it will fail, and when and how high it will rise. Before you, there were others who stood strong and brave, and who were blown away like straw. It liked the ones with weak faith, but true life liked the brave ones. But now, you stand before me, challenging, rejecting terror. You come with crowds following you. You are aware of everything. And now you know nothing is as powerful as the truth. A News.

0: Turkish President Erdogan urged U.S. President Donald Trump in a phone call to pursue talks with Iran to de-escalate tensions between the two countries and offered Ankara's support for peace efforts. Erdogan told Trump that Ankara hoped negotiations between Iran and the United States would continue, emphasizing that Ankara would maintain its support for efforts aimed at securing peace. The Turkish president also highlighted the joint defense agreement signed with Pakistan and Saudi Arabia, saying the pact demonstrated a strong commitment to ensuring regional stability and security. Turning to Gaza, Erdogan warned that Israeli actions targeting Palestinians had intensified at a time when efforts were focused on advancing to the second phase of the Gaza peace process. Erdogan reiterated that Ankara would continue supporting steps toward lasting peace in the region, as well as efforts to rebuild the war-ravaged Gaza Strip. Meanwhile, Turkish Foreign Minister Hakan Fidan and his Iranian counterpart Abbas Araghchi discussed efforts to reopen the Strait of Hormuz and preserve the ceasefire in a phone call. The two ministers reviewed the latest developments in ongoing negotiations concerning the reopening of the strategic waterway and the continuation of the ceasefire.
1: President Donald Trump welcomed the fresh security agreement forged by Turkey, Saudi Arabia, and Pakistan, framing the regional trilateral deal as a positive step toward broader security cooperation. Very happy to see that Saudi Arabia, Turkey, and Pakistan have recently and finally signed the Mecca Joint Defense Agreement, he wrote on his Truth Social platform. It shows how the Middle East is coming together and how countries will finally be able to defend themselves in a more meaningful way, he wrote, calling it a big, bold, important step. The three-way agreement signed August 7th comes amid a U.S.-Iran war that has extended violence to the region, including Iran-backed Houthi rebel attacks. The three countries will also share a commitment to participating in efforts to resolve the conflict between Iran and the United States. Under the pact, the three countries plan to establish strategic, political, and military mechanisms involving their defense and foreign ministers, as well as chiefs of general staff or armed forces commanders. Military cooperation is expected to expand gradually, beginning with command post and field exercises before progressing to joint drills involving land, naval and air forces, air defense assets and unmanned systems. Saudi Arabia, whose critical infrastructure and oil facilities have come under attack as part of the war in Iran, has been looking to diversify its defense partnerships. In September, Pakistan and Saudi Arabia signed a mutual defense pact that also defines any attack on either nation as an attack on both.
2: We are a terrorist settler.
3: It's garbage. You know what that means? You stink. You stink. Move. Move. Don't touch me. Terrorist.
0: A heated confrontation broke out in the West Bank village of Kusra when Palestinian-American Louis Reedy clashed with an Israeli invaders and soldiers while he was walking with his nephew on his property. As Reedy's nephew Ahmad filmed the damage, an Israeli settler approached them, sparking a tense verbal shouting match.
3: Move. Move. Don't touch me. Terrorist.
4: That's my bait. That's my house.
3: All good.
0: The confrontation quickly escalated as other family members, including Yusuf Hassan, joined to film and confront the invader, who began walking toward the Reedy home. Israeli soldiers arrived at the scene shortly after. In the footage, the invader can be heard urging the military to expel the family, arguing that the area was declared a closed military zone. While one soldier declared the field a closed military area, another soldier intervened, pointing out to his colleague that the land belonged to Reedy.
3: Terrorist coming to tell me to move out of my house. That's why he telling the soldiers he needs to be removed from here. And the entire commander team came here to remove that terrorist and been unable to arrest his...
0: The soldiers eventually directed the invader to leave, telling Reedy and his family that the incident was over and advising them to go inside their house to drink some coffee. coffee, rest, sleep. However, Reedy expressed deep frustration with the military's handling of the situation, criticizing their refusal to detain the invader for trespassing and property damage. Reedy protested to the soldiers, pointing to the damaged gate and the perimeter fence.
4: It's closed. It's closed. It's closed.
3: What he's doing here? He's illegal here.
4: He's go.
3: He's illegal, illegal here. He needs to be arrested.
4: No illegal. He's go. He go.
3: I'm allowed to be in my house.
5: Yes, yes.
3: Okay,
5: this is yours. You're allowed.
3: That's my property. That's belong to
5: yes,
3: me.
5: Yes, but
3: that's all the fence. I did that gate. They damaged it. That's my entrance right here. That's my property. Yes, I'm not going any beyond my property.
5: Okay, just be inside. There you go. You be inside.
3: I'm not
5: don't
3: here.
5: Don't talk to each other. Okay,
3: I'm not.
5: I solved this problem.
3: Yeah, he's the one came to me. I didn't go to
5: okay.
3: him.
5: You there
3: know,
5: you go.
3: I was walking okay. peacefully okay. to check the property. I came here last night. I was in America. I planted yeah, yeah, this

0: before I left.
1: I know.
0: And I...
2: Invaders have been besieging homes in Kusra for almost a week, intensifying pressure on Palestinians in an area where rights groups say settlers are mounting a concerted effort to seize more land, further eating into territory where Palestinians aim to establish a state. Palestinians say the enforcement distinction is meaningless in a territory where they are subject to Israeli military law, while invaders are governed by Israeli civil law. They accuse the military of aiding the invaders and using the enforcement distinction as an excuse for inaction.
3: I never thought my first night in my house I would get up in the morning drinking coffee and I'm under siege. I'm still under siege. I see the soldiers on my right and I see them on my left, and God knows when the settler is going to show up today.

Israeli forces demolished a two-story Palestinian-owned house in the town of Qalandia, northwest of occupied East Jerusalem, leaving 15 people homeless. Palestinian activist Mahmoud Awdullah said in a statement to the press that Israeli forces raided the Al-Bariat area of Qalandia in the morning. Awdullah said, Israeli forces surrounded the two-story house belonging to Palestinian Zeep Hamad and demolished the building on the grounds that it was allegedly unlicensed. Each floor of the building measured 250 square meters. Awdullah said, two families consisting of 15 people had been living in the demolished house. Demolitions by Israel in East Jerusalem. In occupied East Jerusalem, Israeli authorities make it difficult for Palestinians to obtain building permits and reject nearly all applications, while threatening to demolish thousands of Palestinian-owned homes on the grounds that they are unlicensed. Palestinians emphasize that the Israeli municipality's policy has no legal basis and describe it as part of what they call Israel's policies of intimidation and the Judaization of the city. The Israeli municipality often also charges the owners of demolished homes for the cost of the demolition. Because Palestinians are unable to pay the costs imposed on them when Israeli authorities carry out demolitions, they are sometimes forced to demolish their own homes with their own hands.

0: Amputees in Gaza are struggling to secure access to prosthetics and recovery services, further hindering journeys to regain mobility that can already take months or even years. Surviving an airstrike was only the beginning for thousands of Palestinians who have suffered amputations in Gaza. With prosthetic materials and rehabilitation services in short supply, many are struggling to regain independence. 13-year-old Omar Halawa lost his right leg from above the knee in an Israeli airstrike last year that killed several of his cousins. Nearly a year later, he is still waiting for a suitable prosthetic limb.
1: أنا نفسي أعيش حياة حلوة مكان آمن أركب طرف صناعي أمشي على رجلي ألعب كورة مع أصحابي.
0: Halawa and his family now live in displacement tents west of Gaza City. Their harsh living conditions make his recovery even harder, and repeated visits to hospitals and a prosthetic center have brought little progress.
2: ولكن لحتى الآن ما تمش توفير المواد الخام للمفصل عشان يركبوا له طرف. كل ما بنروح بيحكوا لنا ما فيش للي فوق المفصل. ابني بات الرجل اليمين من فوق المفصل طبعا. فهنا مشكلة. احنا إلنا سنة يعني بنداوم على المستشفيات بنروح على الأطراف.
0: Ghassan Salman lost one leg in an Israeli strike and suffered multiple fractures in the other. Despite limited resources, medical teams are striving to provide amputees with basic support. Their efforts include manufacturing prosthetic limbs locally from simple materials.

0: Behind the bars of a small zoo in central Gaza, a lion lies almost motionless while monkeys sit listlessly inside their cages. Many of the animals are malnourished and weak as severe shortages of food, medicine, and vaccines make proper care increasingly difficult. Zoo owner Mahmoud Goma originally operated the facility in Rafah, but was forced to flee the city in 2024. As the conflict continued, he transported the surviving animals through Khan Yunis and Deir al-Bala before eventually settling in Nusayrat. Goma said every displacement became a struggle because the animals could not protect themselves or ask for help. During one evacuation, he was forced to leave behind three lions, several crocodiles, and African ostriches because he had neither anesthetics nor suitable cages to transport them. When he later returned, he found the bones of some of the animals, while the three lions had disappeared. Veterinarian Nidal Fadel described the condition of Gaza's animals as catastrophic. He said shortages had forced some zoo owners to feed frozen meat to lions and other carnivores, while malnutrition and inadequate veterinary care had severely weakened many animals. Fadel said a newborn lion cub recently died after its mother was unable to receive the nutrition she needed during pregnancy. Despite the hardship, Goma reopened the zoo to provide children with a rare place to play after years surrounded by rubble, tents, and destruction. For families in Nusayrat, the struggling zoo has become both a reminder of the war's wider toll and one of the few remaining places where children can briefly escape it.
1: This morning you said you would bomb the S out of Oman if they got in the way of reopening the Strait of Hormuz. Would you say you're out of patience with Oman, a strategic
2: partner? No, I don't think they behave very well, but we handle them very easily, just like we do other.
1: The expiration of the memorandum of understanding, are you any closer today to reaching a final deal to end Iran's nuclear program?
2: Well, they want to make a deal, but they're not going to make the kind of a deal that I feel is necessary. Look, we're in there for one reason. Iran cannot have a nuclear weapon. You understand that? Iran cannot have a nuclear weapon, and they won't have a nuclear weapon. And right now, them building one after what we did previously with the B-2 bombers, it's going to be a long time to be had. But Iran cannot have, it's very simple, they can't have a nuclear weapon.
1: Last week you said that you soon declared the Strait of Hormuz to be a territory of the United States. Could you elaborate?
2: Well, I just think it's a great idea. Yeah, I mean, we control it. We control it with the blockade. We have a blockade. We control it with the blockade. And I like the idea of declaring it a territory.
1: We
2: have total control over the Strait. Now, they can be a nuisance. They can put a mine in the water, and people don't like having mines hit their million-dollar ships, you know, et cetera. But the blockade has been very effective. And, you know, we're taking out, and now maybe that will stop, or maybe it'll open up even further, but we're taking out millions of barrels of oil a week. If you look at the kind of numbers that we're doing, the Strait is open. And the oil prices are coming down, and they will continue to come down unless we decide to do something far more drastic than we're doing. Iran is in big.
3: We are witnessing both from our humanitarian and peacekeeping colleagues alarming and concerning intensification of violence in the southern part of the country over the weekend, this which also includes civilian casualties on the Lebanese side. Some of this violence has displaced families from areas where they had only recently returned, prompting them to seek safety elsewhere. The situation remains very fragile for many families. Civilians must be able to return home safely. They must be able to do it voluntarily and with dignity. And they must be able to do it without repeatedly being exposed to renewed displacement, as we are seeing. UNIFIL peacekeepers recorded intense kinetic activities across its area of operations over the weekend, including 5 IDF airstrikes near Al-Mansari in Sector West. In Sector East, IDF airstrikes were reported west of Al-Kantara, Tolusa, and 2 helicopter attacks were reported northwest of Deir Sirian. UNIFIL also reported extensive IDF indirect fire activity across its area of operations, also north of the Litani Rivers, particularly on Saturday, when they recorded a total of 337 rounds. Additionally, they observed several IDF maritime activities in Lebanese territorial waters before the ships crossed back into Israeli territorial waters.
4: Russia said on Monday that its forces had attacked Ukrainian military targets at the port of Odessa, while Ukraine claimed to have hit a Russian factory in Rostov Oblast. The Russian Defense Ministry said in its daily report that in the past 24 hours, Russian forces gained control of 2 settlements in the Donetsk region and Zaporizhia region. The Russian military targeted Ukrainian infrastructure, unmanned vehicle assembly workshops, storage facilities, and temporary deployment points for Ukrainian armed forces and foreign mercenaries. Russian forces also used attack drones to strike Ukrainian patrol boats and several oil tanks in the port of Odessa, the ministry said. The report added that Russian air defense systems have shot down 12 guided air bombs, 2 U.S.-made HIMARS rockets, and 797 fixed-wing drones during the period. On the same day, the General Staff of the Armed Forces of Ukraine reported that Ukrainian forces have attacked 12 Russian personnel concentration areas, destroying 2,093 drones, as well as tanks, armored vehicles, and artillery systems. In a significant strike overnight on Sunday, Ukrainian forces targeted a Russian plant in Rostov Oblast. 2 production workshops for explosives and gunpowder inside the factory were completely destroyed, and 4 other workshops suffered damage of varying degrees. The facility is identified as a key Russian military industrial enterprise specializing in solid rocket fuel production. United States President Donald Trump has ordered the Pentagon to scale back joint military exercises with close ally South Korea, citing his very good relationship with North Korean leader Kim Jong-un.
5: Thank you, everybody.
4: He also noted on Truth Social that South Korea had recently declined to join the U.S. in the denuclearization of Iran. Trump said in his social media post, "These exercises are not only costly, with much of these costs paid for by the United States of America, but send a signal that is totally inappropriate and hostile." Seoul said it was reviewing Trump's comments, adding it hoped a favorable relationship between Washington and Pyongyang could lead to meaningful talks. Earlier, South Korea said the drills with the U.S. would proceed as scheduled. It comes after North Korea this month conducted ballistic missile tests banned by the United Nations. Trump said that it was too late to cancel, as the U.S. and South Korea were due to start their annual military exercises on Monday. He added, "While somewhat unrelated, I recently asked the president of South Korea if they would like to join us in the denuclearization of the Islamic Republic of Iran, and they said, no thanks." This is not the first time that the U.S. president has sought to end the exercises with South Korea. After a historic 2018 summit in Singapore with Kim, he called the military drills expensive and provocative.
6: This wasn't a well-coordinated, hey, we really need to lower the tensions, and South Korean position is changing, which gives us room to do it. This was a very hasty Sunday night decision on Truth Social that came out that really now causes a lot of angst in a relationship that the administration talks about being a model ally, and that the alliance talks about being ironclad. I think that the

bigger question here is, what is the message to Seoul and why are they doing this? And why are they doing it at such a late hour, considering, you know, we're just hours away from the exercises supposed to have begun? And to now say, after all the prep has been done and all of the, you know, troops have already been moved into the region, you know, then to say that we're going to do reductions is wasteful, first of all, and very, you know, it has to be very confusing. It has to be very frustrating for those involved in the exercises themselves. But I think really speaks to a lot of larger tensions that are going on in the U.S.-South Korea relationship at the moment.

0: The Supreme Court of Pakistan ordered on Tuesday, August 18th, that former Prime Minister Imran Khan be moved to hospital from jail, local media reported. Khan, 73, who served as Prime Minister from 2018 to 2022, has been in jail since his August 2023 arrest on corruption charges and is serving sentences in several cases he says are politically motivated. Earlier in December, Khan's sister said the jailed former Prime Minister was in good health but facing isolation and psychological strain after a rare supervised visit following weeks in which his family said access had been blocked. Uzma Khanum, one of Khan's sisters, was the only family member permitted to meet him in Adiyala jail, where supporters of his Pakistan Tehreek-e-Insaf, PTI party, had gathered outside to protest against conditions of his detention. Authorities have denied any mistreatment and say Khan is receiving all entitlements available to prisoners. Minister of State for Interior Talal Chaudhry said decisions about prison visits were up to jail officials and not under control of the government. A gunman attacked a high school in the southern Philippines on Tuesday and was later shot dead by police. The shooting took place at a school attached to the privately run Ateneo de Zamboanga University in the city of Zamboanga, where the gunman brought a pistol and a rifle onto the school campus and fired at students inside the classroom, according to a preliminary police report.
1: Very, very sad day for one of us. The university is saddened with the incident that happened today here at our junior high school campus at Tumaca. As of now, we confirm that there are two fatalities.
0: Officials said two students were killed in the shooting. The gunman was a grade 9 student, and the victim was a grade above him. Reports of further fatalities are still being confirmed by the police.
1: Our students from the grade school and the junior high school are all safely evacuated. Unfortunately, there are two fatalities that they didn't confirm.
0: Around 2,000 firefighters are battling several wildfires in Portugal, authorities said Tuesday. The country has been experiencing especially high temperatures since the weekend. The fire of most concern in Torre de Moncorvo, in northeast of Portugal, has been burning since Saturday. On Tuesday, several regions of north and central Portugal continued to be on high alert due to weather conditions and to increased wildfire risk. Firefighters were deployed across several affected areas as crews worked to contain the flames. Authorities warned that strong winds and dry conditions could make firefighting efforts more difficult. The government urged residents in high-risk areas to remain vigilant and follow safety instructions. Portugal has faced a heightened wildfire risk this summer amid prolonged heat and dry weather. Heavy rains battered Peru's capital,

0: The aftermath of a powerful earthquake is visible across Reo, located on Flores Island in Indonesia's Manggarai Regency, where large rocks and debris have fallen onto roads, and several buildings were badly damaged or partially collapsed. The magnitude 7.7 earthquake struck the area Saturday, causing damage across parts of the island as residents assess the destruction and mourn those who died. In Reo, a church suffered extensive damage, with cracks running through its walls and parts of the interior damaged. Religious statues and other items remained inside amid debris and broken sections of the building. A mosque was also severely damaged, with parts of its walls and structure collapsed, leaving it unsafe for worshipers.
1: Kebetulan saya, anak saya ada tidur di lokasi masjid. 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Itu kejadiannya cepat sekali.
0: Despite the destruction, Muslim residents continued their religious activities outside the damaged mosque, gathering in the compound to pray in the open air. The earthquake has damaged buildings that have long served as gathering places for the community.
2: Karena kondisi gempa susulan yang terus-menerus terjadi, bahkan dalam beberapa jam kadang ada getaran. 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
0: Residents now face the difficult task of recovering while dealing with the loss of family members and neighbors. As people pray together, the destruction around them remains a stark reminder of the powerful earthquake that struck Flores Island Saturday.

0: Maria Florida Nogo Kellen's pregnancy was already risky and complicated before a 7.7 magnitude earthquake struck. As the hospital in Nagakeo, Indonesia, shook, doctors went ahead with emergency surgery, even as, Maria says, the room began to collapse around them. Doctors said had they delayed, Maria, now recovering in a tent, could have suffered a fatal seizure.
1: It was a great emergency, even if the quake didn't go on for long. The doctors who performed it were miraculous, and they fought so hard. Thank you, doctors and nurses.
0: Doctors used flashlights to deliver the baby during intermittent power outages as the hospital, near the quake's epicenter, shook mercilessly. I didn't have much choice, says obstetrician Yona Sara Perdede, who says she was terrified. When the baby was born small, she says, and it was a breech delivery, she had to be very careful.

0: Careful said that her legs and arms weren't broken. Her cervical spine and neck weren't injured. When I handed her over to the pediatrician, she cried, she says. It was a difficult birth, and Maria hemorrhaged afterwards. Her fourth child was born 2 months early and weighed just under 3 pounds. Maria named her daughter Gempita, after the Indonesian word for earthquake. The quake and aftershocks damaged hundreds of hospitals and homes across the East Nusa Tenggara province, killing scores of people. In Ruteng, in the same province, more mothers and their newborns were crammed into a small maternity ward, while emergency cases were treated in a tent because of damage to the main wards. Maria says she's just grateful to be alive.
1: I'm very thankful that while the staff left their families at home, they did not abandon us and kept taking care of me. I myself didn't know what my fate was going to be, and at the same time, I also left my three other children at home.

The death toll from the catastrophic earthquake that struck Venezuela in late June has risen to 6,438, up 137 from the previous week. According to the country's National Assembly, President Jorge Rodriguez on Monday. In a post on social media X, Rodriguez updated the official toll, noting that 6,462 people have been rescued following the disaster, while more than 86,000 people have received hospital treatment. The post also said 335 homes had been delivered to affected families, and 59,109 buildings had been inspected to determine whether they were safe for habitation. Of the buildings assessed, 34,680 were found to be habitable, 13,733 were classified as having restricted access, and 10,696 were considered high risk. The earthquake that struck on the night of June 24th was the strongest to hit Venezuela in more than a century, as the two quakes above a magnitude of 7 occurred within 1 minute.

0: Our humanitarian colleagues warned that ongoing violence continues to kill civilians and force more people from their homes. In North Kordofan state, local authorities reported that more than a dozen civilians were killed and others injured in clashes in Aradat, that's southwest of the state capital, El Obeid. That took place on Friday. The International Organization for Migration says that more than 4,200 people were displaced from the town and surrounding areas on Friday and Saturday. Increased violence across North Kordofan is also impacting humanitarian operations, as you would expect. This is forcing our humanitarian partners to suspend activities and health services for over 2 weeks in Al-Mazroub, which is facing a cholera outbreak. Meanwhile, in Blue Nile State, renewed fighting was reported in Gesan and Kormuk and surrounding areas last week. IOM says about 5,400 people have been displaced due to this in the recent days. We once again call on all parties to protect civilians, to protect civilian infrastructure, and to allow aid to reach people quickly and safely and without any obstruction. Despite the insecurity, however, we and our humanitarian partners are continuing to deliver people in need. Across the Darfur region, the World Food Program reached about 2.3 million people with cash assistance in July. And our humanitarian colleagues continue to urge donors to provide additional funding for humanitarian response. This year's appeal for Sudan is only 41% funded, with $1.2 billion in hand against the $2.9 billion that are actually required.
1: A team of Chilean researchers has produced the most complete genetic map yet of Colobanthus quitensis, one of only

0: Climate change is negatively affecting to hedgehogs. According to Yvonne Cox, Yates Hedgehog Rescue Center's founder, summer months are often a busy period. But this year's extremely hot conditions in the UK have meant she's seen an increase in lone hedgehogs being brought to her shelter.
1: What's happened this year is we've had little single hoglets coming in who are much smaller for their development. So it's like they haven't had enough food, whether mum hasn't been able to feed them because she hasn't had enough food, hasn't produced the milk, or whether it is, that they just haven't found enough food once mum has perished. And so we're getting single hedgehogs in rather than a family.
0: Volunteers have been caring for dehydrated and hungry hedgehogs all summer at Hedgehog Rescue Center.
2: Summer here has been pretty intense, just like anywhere else. I think we're feeling it, especially when I'm out here during the daytime, it's quite hot. But we're quite fortunate that with the beavers and the damming that they do, they are creating these deeper pools of water. They've done a lot of like deeper channels and canals and things like that. So water has still remained on site, albeit in certain areas it has gone down. But I definitely think there's a resilience that we have obtained through having the beavers here, for sure.
0: Reduction and fragmentation of the UK's green spaces has contributed to this decline, with the construction of more fences and roads making it harder for hedgehogs to hunt for food and find a mate. And now, climate change is adding to those pressures. Cox is worried about the future, but she says there's one simple way the public can help hedgehogs cope during hot, dry summers.
1: So drought affects hedgehogs, A, because the puddles and the ponds dry up, so water starts to become difficult for them to source. Also, this ground begins to get baked, and because the ground has got really hard, they can't dig it. Insects are the biggest part of their diet. So if they can't dig the soil to get the worms and the grubs and etc. that's inside, then obviously they then start to starve as well.

Amazon traders say businesses are struggling because of the war, inflation, and trade disruptions, with many fearing further economic pressure as Washington prepares new measures against Iran. At Tehran's Grand Bazaar, merchants described falling sales and growing uncertainty. Grocery store employee Mr. Heshmati, who also did not give his first name, said wartime conditions were making the economy worse and forcing some shopkeepers to give up their businesses. Import-dependent merchants also warned about supply disruptions linked to the closure of the Strait of Hormuz. Their concerns come as U.S. President Donald Trump vowed on Friday to hit Iran hard economically, while Treasury Secretary Scott Bessent said new measures against Tehran could be announced. Iran has sought to keep goods moving through alternative routes, including land corridors and the Caspian Sea, but those routes are also under strain. Strikes on bridges have disrupted overland transport, increasing the cost and time needed to bring goods into the country.

0: President Masoud Pezeshkian last week acknowledged the pressure, saying goods that once arrived by ship now travel longer and more expensive routes, driving up prices, while lower oil sales and damage to businesses have reduced government revenue. Despite mounting economic challenges, many Iranians remain skeptical about negotiations with the United States as they cope with rising costs and uncertainty over what further sanctions may bring.
1: Oil prices rose on Tuesday as a deal to end the Middle East war seemed further out of sight, with Iran saying it will adopt a more offensive stance, and the U.S. ruling out, extending a ceasefire agreement, heightening worries about energy supply. Iran will shift to a fully offensive military posture because efforts to negotiate a permanent end to the war with the U.S. have stalled, a senior Iranian official told Reuters on Monday, as Washington ruled out extending a temporary ceasefire agreement. Outward progress towards peace talks and a resumption of oil tanker traffic through the strategic Strait of Hormuz has ground to a halt, threatening to extend the conflict that the U.S. and Israel launched with attacks on Iran on February 28th. Brent crude futures LCOC 1 climbed 27 cents, or 0.3%, to $91.14 by 0003 Greenwich Mean Time, after rising to their highest since July 30th on Monday. Bolivia's government nearly doubled diesel prices for large-scale consumers on Monday, August 17th, as the country faces a severe fuel shortage that has left queues of trucks at gas stations across El Alto. Presidency Minister Fernando Aramayo defended the move, saying the goal is to secure fuel supply while cutting the cost to the state budget and ending the long lines drivers have faced.
2: Se usaba dinero que era de los bolivianos que nos dejaron sin reservas internacionales, sin oro, para financiar una mentira. 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
1: He added that opening the market to more private suppliers should boost competition and diesel imports. Meanwhile, truck driver Jose Luis Chavez said he doubts the measure will solve the shortage after days spent waiting in line for fuel. Japan's economy grew slower than expected in April to June, government data showed on Monday, as private consumption softened due to headwinds from higher raw material costs and supply disruptions linked to the Middle East war. The annualized 1.1% increase in gross domestic product, compared with a median market estimate of 2.0% growth in a Reuters poll. It also followed an upwardly revised 1.9% expansion in the previous quarter, extending the economy's growth streak to three consecutive quarters. The reading translates into a quarterly rise of 0.3%, compared with the median estimate of a 0.5% increase. Private consumption, which accounts for more than half of economic output, was flat, falling short of a market estimate of a 0.5% increase. Consumption and wage trends are key factors the BOJ is watching to gauge economic strength and determine the need for additional rate hikes.

0: Captain Rodri, according to reports. Last week, Rodri gave his blessing to go ahead to the Barcelona transfer and begin talks with Manchester City as they try to beat Real Madrid to sign for the midfielder, a source has told ESPN. The source said Real Madrid have been in talks with the players' representatives, but after several days without any progress, Barca had now taken the lead in the race to sign Rodri. According to reports, Rodri's camp are believed Madrid had shown the necessary commitment to reach an agreement.
1: Again, extremely proud to have put in the season I did last year. I think the Ballon d'Or is as big as it gets from an individual point of view. And I know I had a great season last season. But as always, like I said, already the focus is on kind of this new season. The Ballon d'Or is not in my hands. I've done what I need, done what I can do in terms of putting in the performances. It's now down to votes and other people and the media and stuff I can't control. So we'll see what happens. Obviously, it'll be amazing if it was to happen. But ultimately, it's still 2 months away, 2 or 3 months away before that's decided. So it's not something that's on the front of my mind right now. It's for me now. It's to focus on this season. We have big ambitions, big goals, and coming off the season I had last year, it's important to try and improve and get better. And hopefully, I can do that again.
0: Portugal and world soccer star Cristiano Ronaldo says this season is likely to be his last as a player after a glittering career in an interview with Vogue magazine about his recent wedding. The 41-year-old married his partner Georgina Rodriguez on Tuesday and is contemplating a future orientated around his family. A 5-time Ballon d'Or and 5-time Champions League winner, Ronaldo has won league titles in England, Spain, Italy, and Saudi Arabia and is the all-time top goal scorer in men's international football. The Portugal captain has spent almost 4 years at Saudi Pro League champions Al Nassr, where he has 1 year remaining on his contract. Ronaldo is only 24 goals away from scoring outstanding 1,000 senior career goals.
2: Yemeni top seed Alexander Zverev of Germany needed 2 tiebreakers to see off France's Terence Atmeyene, 7-6, 7-6 in the third round of the Cincinnati Open on Monday, August 17th. Both players broke serve early in the opening set, and Zverev saved the only break point he faced in the second set to force another tiebreaker. 9th seed Jiří Lehecka of the Czech Republic was eliminated by 21st seeded Arthur Fils of France, who squandered a match point in the second set tiebreaker before rallying to win 6-1, 6-7, 6-3. Elsewhere, 14th seed Jakub Mensik of the Czech Republic beat Australian wildcard Rinky Hijikata 6-3, 6-4. A day of tactical brilliance on the Bosphorus delivered 2 new world champions as Italy's Alessandro Tomasi and France's Vaina Pico claimed the men's and women's Formula Wing titles in a dramatic finale to the World Championships in Istanbul on Saturday. 23-year-old Tomasi from Lake Garda made the crucial tactical call that decided the men's crown, finding stronger wind on the right side of the course, while rival Francesco Capuzzo headed left in search of pressure. Tomasi's gamble paid off as he established an early lead and never looked back, steadily extending his advantage to claim the biggest prize of his career. His Italian teammate Capuzzo, who also entered the grand final with a crucial 1-bullet advantage as a top qualifier, had to settle for silver for the 2nd successive year. France's Thomas Proust completed the men's podium with bronze, adding another major medal to his continental success earlier in

season. The women's competition produced its own share of drama, with French teenager Picot overcoming both health problems and defending champion Maddalena Spanu of Italy to claim her maiden world title.

0: Welcome to A News. I'm Omer Taslim. You're watching Turkey's Diplomacy. Why I say that this is a very significant visit,
1: it can be incredibly helpful.
0: Palestinians from the Gaza Strip.
2: Why those humanitarian aid still stuck?
3: If we put Daesh aside, is this the end of Netanyahu?
1: So many chefs in the kitchen.
0: The end of sanctions.

0: Turkish President Erdogan urged U.S. President Donald Trump in a phone call to pursue talks with Iran to de-escalate tensions between the two countries and offered Ankara's support for peace efforts. Erdogan told Trump that Ankara hoped negotiations between Iran and the United States would continue, emphasizing that Ankara would maintain its support for efforts aimed at securing peace. The Turkish president also highlighted the joint defense agreement signed with Pakistan and Saudi Arabia, saying the pact demonstrated a strong commitment to ensuring regional stability and security. Turning to Gaza, Erdogan warned that Israeli actions targeting Palestinians had intensified at a time when efforts were focused on advancing to the second phase of the Gaza peace process. Erdogan reiterated that Ankara would continue supporting steps toward lasting peace in the region, as well as efforts to rebuild the war-ravaged Gaza Strip. Meanwhile, Turkish Foreign Minister Hakan Fidan and his Iranian counterpart Abbas Araghchi discussed efforts to reopen the Strait of Hormuz and preserve the ceasefire in a phone call. The two ministers reviewed the latest developments in ongoing negotiations concerning the reopening of the strategic waterway and the continuation of the ceasefire.
1: President Donald Trump welcomed the fresh security agreement forged by Turkey, Saudi Arabia, and Pakistan, framing the regional trilateral deal as a positive step toward broader security cooperation. Very happy to see that Saudi Arabia, Turkey, and Pakistan

0: Iran have recently and finally signed the Mecca Joint Defense Agreement, he wrote on his Truth Social platform. It shows how the Middle East is coming together and how countries will finally be able to defend themselves in a more meaningful way, he wrote, calling it a big, bold, important step. The three-way agreement signed August 7th comes amid a U.S.-Iran war that has extended violence to the region, including Iran-backed Houthi rebel attacks. The three countries will also share a commitment to participating in efforts to resolve the conflict between Iran and the United States. Under the pact, the three countries plan to establish strategic, political, and military mechanisms involving their defense and foreign ministers, as well as chiefs of general staff or armed forces commanders. Military cooperation is expected to expand gradually, beginning with command post and field exercises before progressing to joint drills involving land, naval and air forces, air defense assets and unmanned systems. Saudi Arabia, whose critical infrastructure and oil facilities have come under attack as part of the war in Iran, has been looking to diversify its defense partnerships. In September, Pakistan and Saudi Arabia signed a mutual defense pact that also defines any attack on either nation as an attack on both.
1: Come in Bella Gap. We are a terrorist settler.
2: It's garbage. You know what that means?
1: You stink. You stink. Move. Move. Don't touch me. Don't touch me. Terrorist.
3: A heated confrontation broke out in the West Bank village of Kusra when Palestinian-American Louis Reedy clashed with an Israeli invaders and soldiers while he was walking with his nephew on his property. As Reedy's nephew Ahmad filmed the damage, an Israeli settler approached them, sparking a tense verbal shouting match.
1: Move. Move. Don't touch me. Don't touch me. Terrorist. That's my base. That's my house. All good, all good, all good.
3: The confrontation quickly escalated as other family members, including Yusuf Hassan, joined to film and confront the invader, who began walking toward the Reedy home. Israeli soldiers arrived at the scene shortly after. In the footage, the invader can be heard urging the military to expel the family, arguing that the area was declared a closed military zone. While one soldier declared the field a closed military area, another soldier intervened, pointing out to his colleague that the land belonged to Reedy.
1: Terrorist coming to tell me to move out of my house. That's why he telling the soldiers he needs to be removed from here. And the entire commander team came here to remove that terrorist and been unable to arrest his...
3: The soldiers eventually directed the invader to leave, telling Reedy and his family that the incident was over and advising them to go inside their house to drink some coffee. Coffee, rest, sleep. However, Reedy expressed deep frustration with the military's handling of the situation, criticizing their refusal to detain the invader for trespassing and property damage. Reedy protested to the soldiers, pointing to the damaged gate and the perimeter fence.
1: It's closed. It's closed. It's closed. What he's doing here? He's illegal here. He's go. He's illegal here. He needs to be arrested.
4: No legal.
1: He's go. He go.
2: I love to be in my house.
4: Yes, yes.
2: Okay,
4: this is yours. You're the law.
2: That's my property. That's belong to
4: yes,
2: me.
4: But
2: that's all the fence. I did that gate. They damaged it. That's my entrance right here. That's my property. Yes, I'm not going any beyond my property.
4: Okay, just be inside. They go. You be inside.
2: I'm not
4: don't
2: here.
4: Don't talk each other. Okay,
2: I'm not.
4: I solved this problem.
2: Yeah, he's the one came to me. I didn't go to him.
4: You know,
2: I was walking peacefully to check the property. I came here last night. I was in America. I planted this before I left.
4: I know.
2: And
3: invaders have been besieging homes in Kusra for almost a week, intensifying pressure on Palestinians in an area where rights groups say settlers are mounting a concerted effort to seize more land, further eating into territory where Palestinians aim to establish a state. Palestinians say the enforcement distinction is meaningless in a territory where they are subject to Israeli military law, while invaders are governed by Israeli civil law. They accuse the military of aiding the invaders and using the enforcement distinction as an excuse for inaction.
2: I never thought my first night in my house, I would get up in the morning drinking coffee and

under siege. I'm still under siege. I see the soldiers on my right, and I see them on my left. And God knows when the settler is going to show up today.

Israeli forces demolished a two-story Palestinian-owned house in the town of Qalandia, northwest of occupied East Jerusalem, leaving 15 people homeless. Palestinian activist Mahmoud Awdullah said in a statement to the press that Israeli forces raided the Al-Bariat area of Qalandia in the morning. Awdullah said, Israeli forces surrounded the two-story house belonging to Palestinian Zeep Hamad and demolished the building on the grounds that it was allegedly unlicensed. Each floor of the building measured 250 square meters. Awdullah said, two families consisting of 15 people had been living in the demolished house. Demolitions by Israel in East Jerusalem. In occupied East Jerusalem, Israeli authorities make it difficult for Palestinians to obtain building permits and reject nearly all applications, while threatening to demolish thousands of Palestinian-owned homes on the grounds that they are unlicensed. Palestinians emphasize that the Israeli municipality's policy has no legal basis and describe it as part of what they call Israel's policies of intimidation and the Judaization of the city. The Israeli municipality often also charges the owners of demolished homes for the cost of the demolition. Because Palestinians are unable to pay the costs imposed on them when Israeli authorities carry out demolitions, they are sometimes forced to demolish their own homes with their own hands.

0: Amputees in Gaza are struggling to secure access to prosthetics and recovery services, further hindering journeys to regain mobility that can already take months or even years. Surviving an airstrike was only the beginning for thousands of Palestinians who have suffered amputations in Gaza. With prosthetic materials and rehabilitation services in short supply, many are struggling to regain independence. 13-year-old Omar Halawa lost his right leg from above the knee in an Israeli airstrike last year that killed several of his cousins. Nearly a year later, he is still waiting for a suitable prosthetic limb. Halawa and his family now live in displacement tents west of Gaza City. Their harsh living conditions make his recovery even harder, and repeated visits to hospitals and a prosthetic center have brought little progress.
1: ولكن لحتى الآن ما تمش توفير المواد الخام للمفصل عشان يركبوا له طرف كل ما بنروح بيحكوا لنا ما فيش للي فوق المفصل ابني بات الرجل اليمين من فوق المفصل طبعا فهنا مشكلة احنا لنا سنة يعني بنداوم على المستشفيات بنروح على الأطراف.
0: Ghassan Salman lost one leg in an Israeli strike and suffered multiple fractures in the other. Despite limited resources, medical teams are striving to provide amputees with basic support. Their efforts include manufacturing prosthetic limbs locally from simple materials to help patients regain some mobility.
2: وإن شاء الله ربنا سبحانه وتعالى يكون في مواد أحسن وأفضل لأنه علم الأطراف الصناعية بالخارج قوي وواسع وكان ممكن يكون أفضل لو في مواد تدخل أو أتعالج برا.

Behind the bars of a small zoo in central Gaza, a lion lies almost motionless, while monkeys sit listlessly inside their cages. Many of the animals are malnourished and weak, as severe shortages of food, medicine, and vaccines

0: Vaccines make proper care increasingly difficult. Zoo owner Mahmoud Goma originally operated the facility in Rafah, but was forced to flee the city in 2024. As the conflict continued, he transported the surviving animals through Khan Yunis and Deir al-Bala before eventually settling in Nusayrat. Goma said every displacement became a struggle because the animals could not protect themselves or ask for help. During one evacuation, he was forced to leave behind three lions, several crocodiles, and African ostriches because he had neither anesthetics nor suitable cages to transport them. When he later returned, he found the bones of some of the animals while the three lions had disappeared. Veterinarian Nidal Fadel described the condition of Gaza's animals as catastrophic. He said shortages had forced some zoo owners to feed frozen meat to lions and other carnivores, while malnutrition and inadequate veterinary care had severely weakened many animals. Fadel said a newborn lion cub recently died after its mother was unable to receive the nutrition she needed during pregnancy. Despite the hardship, Goma reopened the zoo to provide children with a rare place to play after years surrounded by rubble, tents, and destruction. For families in Nusayrat, the struggling zoo has become both a reminder of the war's wider toll and one of the few remaining places where children can briefly escape it.
1: This morning you said you would bomb the S out of Oman if they got in the way of reopening the Strait of Hormuz. Would you say you're out of patience with Oman, a strategic
2: partner? No, I don't think they behave very well, but we'd handle them very easily, just like we do other
1: things. Expiration of the Memorandum of Understanding, are you any closer today to reaching a final deal to end Iran's nuclear program?
2: Well, they want to make a deal, but they're not going to make the kind of a deal that I feel is necessary. Look, we're in there for one reason. Iran cannot have a nuclear weapon. You understand that? Iran cannot have a nuclear weapon, and they won't have a nuclear weapon. And right now, them building one after what we did previously with the B-2 bombers, it's going to be a long time behalf. But Iran cannot have, it's very simple, they can't have a nuclear weapon.
1: Last week you said that you soon declared the Strait of Hormuz to be a territory of the United States. Could you elaborate?
2: Well, I just think it's a great idea, yeah. I mean, we control it. We control it with the blockade. We have a blockade. We control it with the blockade. And I like the idea of declaring it a territory.
1: Why do that?
2: We have total control over the Strait. Now, they can be a nuisance. They can put a mine in the water, and people don't like having mines hit their million-dollar ships, you know, et cetera. But the blockade has been very effective. And, you know, we're taking out, and now maybe that will stop, or maybe it'll open up even further, but we're taking out millions of barrels of oil a week. If you look at the kind of numbers that we're doing, the Strait is open. And the oil prices are coming down, and they will continue to come down unless we decide to do something far more drastic than we're doing. Iran is in big.
3: We are witnessing, both from our humanitarian and peacekeeping colleagues, alarming and concerning intensification of violence in the southern part of the country over the weekend. This, which also includes civilian casualties on the Lebanese side. Some of this violence has displaced families from areas where they had only recently returned, prompting them to seek safety elsewhere. The situation remains very fragile for many families. Civilians must be able to return home safely. They must be able to do it voluntarily and with dignity. And they must be able to do it without repeatedly being exposed to renewed displacement, as we are seeing. UNIFIL peacekeepers recorded intense kinetic activities across its area of operations over the weekend, including 5 IDF airstrikes near Al-Mansari in Sector West. In Sector East, IDF airstrikes were reported west of Al-Kantara, Tolusa, and 2 helicopter attacks were reported northwest of Deir Sirian. UNIFIL also reported extensive IDF indirect fire activity across its area of operations, also north of the Litani Rivers, particularly on Saturday, when they recorded a total of 337 rounds. Additionally, they observed several IDF maritime activities in Lebanese territorial waters before the ships crossed back into Israeli territorial waters.
4: Russia said on Monday that its forces had attacked Ukrainian military targets at the port of Odessa, while Ukraine claimed to have hit a Russian factory in Rostov Oblast. The Russian Defense Ministry said in its daily report that in the past 24 hours, Russian forces gained control of two settlements in the Donetsk region and Zaporizhia region. The Russian military targeted Ukrainian infrastructure, unmanned vehicle assembly workshops, storage facilities, and temporary deployment points for Ukrainian armed forces and foreign mercenaries. Russian forces also used attack drones to strike Ukrainian patrol boats and several oil tanks in the port of Odessa, the ministry said. The report added that Russian air defense systems have shot down 12 guided air bombs, two U.S.-made HIMARS rockets, and 797 fixed-wing drones during the period. On the same day, the General Staff of the Armed Forces of Ukraine reported that Ukrainian forces have attacked 12 Russian personnel concentration areas, destroying 2,093 drones, as well as tanks, armored vehicles, and artillery systems. In a significant strike overnight on Sunday, Ukrainian forces targeted a Russian plant in Rostov Oblast. Two production workshops for explosives and gunpowder inside the factory were completely destroyed, and four other workshops suffered damage of varying degrees. The facility is identified as a key Russian military industrial enterprise specializing in solid rocket fuel production. United States President Donald Trump has ordered the Pentagon to scale back joint military exercises with close ally South Korea, citing his very good relationship with North Korean leader Kim Jong-un.
5: Thank you, everybody.
4: He also noted on Truth Social that South Korea had recently declined to join the U.S. in the denuclearization of Iran. Trump said in his social media post, "These exercises are not only costly, with much of these costs paid for by the United States of America, but send a signal that is totally inappropriate and hostile." Seoul said it was reviewing Trump's comments, adding it hoped a favorable relationship between Washington and Pyongyang could lead to meaningful talks. Earlier, South Korea said the drills with the U.S. would proceed as scheduled. It comes after North Korea this month conducted ballistic missile tests banned by the United Nations. Trump said that it was too late to cancel, as the U.S. and South Korea were due to start their annual military exercises on Monday. He added, "While somewhat unrelated, I recently asked the president of South Korea if they would like to join us in the denuclearization of the Islamic Republic of Iran, and they said, no thanks." This is not the first time that the U.S. president has sought to end the exercises with South Korea. After a historic 2018 summit in Singapore with Kim, he called the military drills expensive and provocative.
6: This wasn't a well-coordinated, hey, we really need to lower the tensions, and South Korean position is changing, which gives us room to do it. This was a very hasty Sunday night decision on Truth Social that came out that really now causes a lot of angst in a relationship. That the administration talks about being a model ally, and that, you know, the alliance talks about being ironclad. You know, I think that the bigger question here is, what is the message to Seoul, and why are they doing this, and why are they doing it at such a late hour, considering, you know, we're just hours away from the exercises supposed to have begun, and to now say, after all the prep has been done and all of the, you know, troops have already been moved into the region, you know, then to say that we're going to do reductions is wasteful, first of all, and very, you know, it has to be very confusing. It has to be very frustrating for those involved in the exercises themselves, but I think really speaks to a lot of larger tensions that are going on in the U.S.-South Korea relationship at the moment.

0: The Supreme Court of Pakistan ordered on Tuesday, August 18th, that former Prime Minister Imran Khan be moved to hospital from jail, local media reported. Khan, 73, who served as Prime Minister from 2018 to 2022, has been in jail since his August 2023 arrest on corruption charges and is serving sentences in several cases he says are politically motivated. Earlier in December, Khan's sister said the jailed former Prime Minister was in good health but facing isolation and psychological strain after a rare supervised visit following weeks in which his family said access had been blocked. Uzma Khanum, one of Khan's sisters, was the only family member permitted to meet him in Adiyala jail, where supporters of his Pakistan Tehreek-e-Insaf, PTI party, had gathered outside to protest against conditions of his detention. Authorities have denied any mistreatment and say Khan is receiving all entitlements available to prisoners. Minister of State for Interior Talal Chaudhry said decisions about prison visits were up to jail officials and not under control of the government. A gunman attacked a high school in the southern Philippines on Tuesday and was later shot dead by police. The shooting took place at a school attached to the privately run Ateneo de Zamboanga University in the city of Zamboanga, where the gunman brought a pistol and a rifle onto the school campus and fired at students inside the classroom, according to a preliminary police report.
1: Very, very sad day for us. A university is sad and with the incident that happened today here at our junior high school campus at Tumaca. As of now, we confirm that there are two fatalities.
0: Officials said two students were killed in the shooting. The gunman was a grade 9 student and the victim was a grade above him. Reports of further fatalities are still being confirmed by the police.
1: Our students from the grade school and the junior high school are all safely evacuated. Unfortunately, there are two fatalities that we can confirm.
0: Around 2,000 firefighters are battling several wildfires in Portugal, authorities said Tuesday. The country has been experiencing especially high temperatures since the weekend. The fire of most concern in Torre de Moncorvo, in northeast of Portugal, has been burning since Saturday. On Tuesday, several regions of north and central Portugal continued to be on high alert due to weather conditions and to increased wildfire risk. Firefighters were deployed across several affected areas as crews worked to contain the flames. Authorities warned that strong winds and dry conditions could make firefighting efforts more difficult. The government urged residents in high-risk areas to remain vigilant and follow safety instructions. Portugal has faced a heightened wildfire risk this summer amid prolonged heat and dry weather. Heavy rains battered Peru's capital and several southern regions over the weekend, triggering severe flooding, landslides, and widespread disruption. In Lima, intense downpours overwhelmed drainage systems, flooding dozens of homes and roads and forcing authorities to suspend in-person classes in affected areas as a precaution. Further south, the regions of Arequipa and Moquegua were hit by overflowing rivers and landslides, cutting off sections of a major coastal highway and disrupting mining operations in the area. President Keiko Fujimori visited flood-hit communities on Monday, meeting residents and assessing the damage as authorities work to restore essential services.
2: He invocado al ministro de Vivienda para que pongan un hospital de campaña y puedan atender precisamente a los niños y a las personas más vulnerables que podrían estar ante una epidemia, porque ahora viene eso.
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0: The aftermath of a powerful earthquake is visible across Riau, located on Flores Island in Indonesia's Manggarai Regency, where large rocks and debris have fallen onto roads, and several buildings were badly damaged or partially collapsed. The magnitude 7.7 earthquake struck the area Saturday, causing damage across parts of the island as residents assess the destruction and mourn those who died. In Riau, a church suffered extensive damage, with cracks running through its walls and parts of the interior damaged. Religious statues and other items remained inside amid debris and broken sections of the building. A mosque was also severely damaged, with parts of its walls and structure collapsed, leaving it unsafe for worshipers.
1: Kebetulan saya, anak saya ada tidur di lokasi masjid. 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
0: Despite the destruction, Muslim residents continued their religious activities outside the damaged mosque, gathering in the compound to pray in the open air. The earthquake has damaged buildings that have long served as gathering places for the community.
2: Karena kondisi gempa susulan yang terus-menerus terjadi, bahkan dalam beberapa jam kadang ada getaran. 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
0: Residents now face the difficult task of recovering while dealing with the loss of family members and neighbors. As people pray together, the destruction around them remains a stark reminder of the powerful earthquake that struck Flores Island Saturday.

0: Maria Florida Nogo-Kellen's pregnancy was already risky and complicated before a 7.7 magnitude earthquake struck. As the hospital in Nagakeo, Indonesia, shook, doctors went ahead with emergency surgery, even as, Maria says, the room began to collapse around them. Doctors said had they delayed, Maria, now recovering in a tent, could have suffered a fatal seizure.
1: It was a great emergency, even if the quake didn't go on for long. The doctors who performed it were miraculous, and they fought so hard. Thank you, doctors and nurses.
0: Doctors used flashlights to deliver the baby during intermittent power outages as the hospital, near the quake's epicenter, shook mercilessly. I didn't have much choice, says obstetrician Yona Sara Perdede, who says she was terrified. When the baby was born small, she says, and it was a breech delivery, she had to be very careful so that her legs and arms weren't broken, her cervical spine and neck weren't injured. When I handed her over to the pediatrician, she cried, she says. It was a difficult birth, and Maria hemorrhaged afterwards. Her fourth child was born 2 months early and weighed just under 3 pounds. Maria named her daughter Gempita, after the Indonesian word for earthquake. The quake and aftershocks damaged hundreds of hospitals and homes across the East Nusa Tenggara province, killing scores of people. In Ruteng, in the same province, more mothers and their newborns were crammed into a small maternity ward, while emergency cases were treated in a tent because of damage to the main wards. Maria says she's just grateful to be alive.
1: I'm very thankful that while the staff left their families at home, they did not abandon us and kept taking care of me. I myself didn't know what my fate was going to be, and at the same time, I also left my three other children at home.

The death toll from the catastrophic earthquake that struck Venezuela in late June has risen to 6,438, up 137 from the previous week. According to the country's National Assembly, President Jorge Rodriguez on Monday. In a post on social media X, Rodriguez updated the official toll, noting that 6,462 people have been rescued following the disaster, while more than 86,000 people have received hospital treatment. The post also said 335 homes had been delivered to affected families, and 59,109 buildings had been inspected to determine whether they were safe for habitation. Of the buildings assessed, 34,680 were found to be habitable, 13,733 were classified as having restricted access, and 10,696 were considered high risk. The earthquake that struck on the night of June 24th was the strongest to hit Venezuela in more than a century, as the two quakes above a magnitude of 7 occurred within 1 minute.

0: Our humanitarian colleagues warned that ongoing violence continues to kill civilians and force more people from their homes. In North Kordofan state, local authorities reported that more than a dozen civilians were killed and others injured in clashes in Aradat, that's southwest of the state capital El Obeid. That took place on Friday. The International Organization for Migration says that more than 4,200 people were displaced from the town and surrounding areas on Friday and Saturday. Increased violence against across North Kordofan is also impacting humanitarian operations, as you would expect. This is forcing our humanitarian partners to suspend activities and health services for over 2 weeks in Al-Mazroub, which is facing a cholera outbreak. Meanwhile, in Blue Nile State, renewed fighting was reported in Gesan and Kormuk and surrounding areas last week. IOM says about 5,400 people have been displaced due to this in the recent days. We once again call on all parties to protect civilians, to protect civilian infrastructure, and to allow aid to reach people quickly and safely and without any obstruction. Despite the insecurity, however, we and our humanitarian partners are continuing to deliver people in need. Across the Darfur region, the World Food Program reached about 2.3 million people with cash assistance in July. And our humanitarian colleagues continue to urge donors to provide additional funding for humanitarian response. This year's appeal for Sudan is only 41% funded, with $1.2 billion in hand against the $2.9 billion that are actually required.
1: A team of Chilean researchers has produced the most complete genetic map yet of Colobanthus quietensis, one of only two flowering plants that grow naturally in Antarctica.
2: Estamos interesados en entender cuáles son los determinantes genéticos de la adaptación de esta planta a las condiciones extremas del territorio antártico. 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
1: The study published in Oxford University

0: Climate change is negatively affecting the hedgehogs. According to Yvonne Cox, Yates Hedgehog Rescue Center's founder, summer months are often a busy period. But this year's extremely hot conditions in the UK have meant she's seen an increase in lone hedgehogs being brought to her shelter.
1: What's happened this year is we've had little single hoglets coming in who are much smaller for their development. So it's like they haven't had enough food, whether mum hasn't been able to feed them because she hasn't had enough food, hasn't produced the milk, or whether it is, that they just haven't found enough food once mum has perished. And so we're getting single hedgehogs in rather than a family.
0: Volunteers have been caring for dehydrated and hungry hedgehogs all summer at Hedgehog Rescue Center.
2: Summer here has been pretty intense, just like anywhere else. I think we're feeling it, especially when I'm out here during the daytime, it's quite hot. But we're quite fortunate that with the beavers and the damming that they do, they are creating these deeper pools of water. They've dug a lot of like deeper channels and canals and things like that. So water has still remained on site, albeit in certain areas it has gone down. But I definitely think there's a resilience that we have obtained through having the beavers here, for sure.
0: Reduction and fragmentation of the UK's green spaces has contributed to this decline, with the construction of more fences and roads making it harder for hedgehogs to hunt for food and find a mate. And now, climate change is adding to those pressures. Cox is worried about the future, but she says there's one simple way the public can help hedgehogs cope during hot, dry summers.
1: So drought affects hedgehogs, A, because the puddles and the ponds dry up, so water starts to become difficult for them to source. Also, the ground begins to get baked, and because the ground has got really hard, they can't dig it. Insects are the biggest part of their diet. So if they can't dig the soil to get the worms and the grubs and etc. that's inside, then obviously they then start to starve as well.

Tehran, traders say businesses are struggling because of the war, inflation, and trade disruptions, with many fearing further economic pressure as Washington prepares new measures against Iran. At Tehran's Grand Bazaar, merchants described falling sales and growing uncertainty. Grocery store employee Mr. Heshmati, who also did not give his first name, said wartime conditions were making the economy worse and forcing some shopkeepers to give up their businesses. Import-dependent merchants also warned about supply disruptions linked to the closure of the Strait of Hormuz. Their concerns come as U.S. President Donald Trump vowed on Friday to hit Iran hard economically, while Treasury Secretary Scott Bessent said new measures against Tehran could be announced. Iran has sought to keep goods moving through alternative routes, including land corridors and the Caspian Sea, but those routes are also under strain. Strikes on bridges have disrupted overland transport, increasing the cost and time needed to bring goods into the country. President Masoud Pezeshkian last week acknowledged the pressure, saying goods that once arrived by ship now travel longer and more expensive routes, driving up prices, while lower oil sales and damage to businesses have reduced government revenue. Despite mounting economic challenges, many Iranians remain skeptical about negotiations with the United States as they cope with rising costs and uncertainty over what further sanctions may bring.

0: Oil prices rose on Tuesday as a deal to end the Middle East war seemed further out of sight, with Iran saying it will adopt a more offensive stance, and the U.S. ruling out, extending a ceasefire agreement, heightening worries about energy supply. Iran will shift to a fully offensive military posture because efforts to negotiate a permanent end to the war with the U.S. have stalled, a senior Iranian official told Reuters on Monday, as Washington ruled out extending a temporary ceasefire agreement. Outward progress towards peace talks and a resumption of oil tanker traffic through the strategic Strait of Hormuz has ground to a halt, threatening to extend the conflict that the U.S. and Israel launched with attacks on Iran on February 28th. Brent crude futures LCOC 1 climbed 27 cents, or 0.3%, to $91.14 by 0.003 Greenwich Mean Time, after rising to their highest since July 30th on Monday. Bolivia's government nearly doubled diesel prices for large-scale consumers on Monday, August 17th, as the country faces a severe fuel shortage that has left queues of trucks at gas stations across El Alto. Presidency Minister Fernando Aramayo defended the move, saying the goal is to secure fuel supply while cutting the cost to the state budget and ending the long lines drivers have faced.
1: Se usaba dinero que era de los bolivianos que nos dejaron sin reservas internacionales, sin oro para financiar una mentira. 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
0: He added that opening the market to more private suppliers should boost competition and diesel imports. Meanwhile, truck driver Jose Luis Chavez said he doubts the measure will solve the shortage after days spent waiting in line for fuel. Japan's economy grew slower than expected in April to June, government data showed on Monday, as private consumption softened due to headwinds from higher raw material costs and supply disruptions linked to the Middle East war. The annualized 1.1% increase in gross domestic product, compared with a median market estimate of 2.0% growth in a Reuters poll. It also followed an upwardly revised 1.9% expansion in the previous quarter, extending the economy's growth streak to three consecutive quarters. The reading translates into a quarterly rise of 0.3%, compared with the median estimate of a 0.5% increase. Private consumption, which accounts for more than half of economic output, was flat, falling short of a market estimate of a 0.5% increase. Consumption and wage trends are key factors the BOJ is watching to gauge economic strength and determine the need for additional rate hikes.

Manchester City have accepted a deal from Barcelona for Spain's World Cup winning captain Rodri, according to reports. Last week, Rodri gave his blessing to go ahead to the Barcelona transfer and begin talks with Manchester City as they try to beat Real Madrid to sign for the midfielder, a source has told ESPN. The source said Real Madrid have been in talks with the player's representatives, but after several days without any progress, Barca had now taken the lead in the race to sign Rodri. According to reports, Rodri's camp are believed Madrid had shown the necessary commitment to reach an agreement.

0: Again, extremely proud to have put in the season I did last year. I think the Ballon d'Or is as big as it gets from an individual point of view. And I know I had a great season last season. But as always, like I said already, the focus is on kind of this new season. The Ballon d'Or is not in my hands. I've done what I need, done what I can do in terms of putting in the performances. It's now down to votes and other people and the media and stuff I can't control. So we'll see what happens. Obviously, it'll be amazing if it was to happen. But ultimately, it's still 2 months away, 2 or 3 months away before that's decided. So it's not something that's on the front of my mind right now. It's for me now. It's to focus on this season. We have big ambitions, big goals, and coming off the season I had last year, it's important to try and improve and get better. And hopefully, I can do that again.
1: Portugal and world soccer star Cristiano Ronaldo says this season is likely to be his last as a player after a glittering career in an interview with Vogue magazine about his recent wedding. The 41-year-old married his partner Georgina Rodriguez on Tuesday and is contemplating a future orientated around his family. A 5-time Ballon d'Or and 5-time Champions League winner, Ronaldo has won league titles in England, Spain, Italy, and Saudi Arabia and is the all-time top goal scorer in men's international football. The Portugal captain has spent almost 4 years at Saudi Pro League champions Al Nassr, where he has 1 year remaining on his contract. Ronaldo is only 24 goals away from scoring outstanding 1,000 senior career goals.
2: Yemeni top seed Alexander Zverev of Germany needed 2 tiebreakers to see off France's Terence Atmeyene, 7-6, 7-6 in the third round of the Cincinnati Open on Monday, August 17th. Both players broke serve early in the opening set, and Zverev saved the only break point he faced in the second set to force another tiebreaker. 9th seed Jiří Lehecka of the Czech Republic was eliminated by 21st seeded Arthur Fils of France, who squandered a match point in the second set tiebreaker before rallying to win 6-1, 6-7, 6-3. Elsewhere, 14th seed Jakub Mensik of the Czech Republic beat Australian wildcard Rinki Hijikata 6-3, 6-4. A day of tactical brilliance on the Bosphorus delivered 2 new world champions as Italy's Alessandro Tomasi and France's Vaina Pico claimed the men's and women's Formula Wing titles in a dramatic finale to the World Championships in Istanbul on Saturday. 23-year-old Tomasi from Lake Garda made the crucial tactical call that decided the men's crown, finding stronger wind on the right side of the course, while rival Francesco Capuzzo headed left in search of pressure. Tomasi's gamble paid off as he established an early lead and never looked back, steadily extending his advantage to claim the biggest prize of his career. His Italian teammate Capuzzo, who also entered the grand final with a crucial 1-bullet advantage as a top qualifier, had to settle for silver for the 2nd successive year. France's Thomas Proust completed the men's podium with bronze, adding another major medal to his continental success earlier in the season. The women's competition produced its own share of drama, with French teenager Picot overcoming both health problems and defending champion Maddalena Spanu of Italy to claim her maiden world title.

The world is full of fear, getting whatever it wants. It only cares for five of its children. An enigma. Summoning armies of terror. Instead of wind, rain, or snow, it strangles the poor with oil and spreads death on its soil. Not you nor others. The rich will understand. They tell when it will fail and when and how high it will rise. Before you, there were others who stood strong and brave, and who were blown away like straw. It liked the ones with weak faith, but true life liked the brave ones. But now, you stand before me, challenging, rejecting terror. You come with crowds following you. You are aware of everything. And now you know nothing is as powerful as the truth. A News.

0: Turkish President Recep Tayyip Erdogan has signaled a shift in Turkey's approach to Europe while reaffirming Ankara's growing regional role from the Mecca Joint Defense Agreement to Syria and Gaza. In a recent interview, Erdogan also said Egypt could join the Mecca Pact and suggested he may visit Damascus before the end of the year. Meanwhile, the 60-day window for a final U.S.-Iran agreement has expired without a deal as the Strait of Hormuz remains effectively choked and hundreds of commercial vessels are still backlogged. With Washington and Tehran still divided over the nuclear file, sanctions relief, and control of Hormuz, the risk of a new escalation remains high. Let's begin.
1: Turkish President Recep Tayyip Erdogan said Egypt could join the defense agreement recently signed by Turkey, Saudi Arabia, and Pakistan, describing Cairo's accession as possible and the pact as open to further members. Speaking to Al Jazeera in an exclusive interview for Al Mukabala, Erdogan said the Mecca Joint Defense Agreement commits signatories to taking unified steps should any of them come under external attack. The Turkish president also added that Egypt's participation was among the options for its future expansion. The deal, also known as the Mecca Pact, was signed in the Holy City last Friday by Turkey, Saudi Arabia, and Pakistan. It stipulates that an armed attack against any of the three would be treated as an attack against them all, a collective deterrence provision that analysts have compared to NATO's Article 5. However, officials in Islamabad have cautioned against interpreting it as a NATO equivalent or as being directed at any single country. Erdogan spoke on a range of regional issues, including tensions over the Strait of Hormuz and the wars in Syria, Gaza, and Lebanon. The Turkish leader said reopening the strait was a priority for Ankara, arguing that its continued closure served no one's interests. He credited Qatar with playing an important role in mediation efforts to halt fighting in the region. President Erdogan pledged that Turkey would not leave its neighbors to face regional turmoil alone, singling out Syria, Gaza, and Lebanon. He said Ankara would do everything in its power to support stability in Syria, noting his plans to visit the country and that Syria's Kurds would have a share of peace and stability. He added that Turkey would also continue to strengthen ties with Kurdish communities and safeguard their rights across the region. Concerning Gaza, Erdogan said Turkey cannot leave Gaza alone and would do whatever was necessary to support it. He said Hamas was meeting its commitments in good faith while Israel continued its war. On Europe, Erdogan said the European Union